0: And what do you think YCP stands for?
1: Young Catholic Professionals.
0: Oh, amen. You do know your trivia.
1: I know them. Yeah, they're fabulous. I absolutely love them. Oh. I love all their chapters. They do such a great job. Who's with us? What is?
0: Francie Vandenberg.
1: Francie. Oh, I can't wait to speak with them. I love what they're doing. It's so fabulous. Maybe they can answer the trivia question too. Okay. I got to go get the book though.
0: Well, that sounds great. We're going to take a break. Okay. Go over to some of the network programming that you're accustomed to hearing at this time of day. But no, this is Friday afternoon, last hour on a Friday for the week for the drive time of our fall share-a-thon. I'm Ron Belter, station manager and also joined with Debbie Giorgiani, who has been our co-host for Share-a-thons for over 15 years. And she's just been doing an amazing job. And we are here just saying, please help support this wonderful ministry that is touching hearts, touching minds, forming people, bringing them back to the faith, bringing them into the faith. It is having tremendous, tremendous fruits. And with that, we have a 1.5 match on the table right now for this hour. 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Right now, I'm at the point where it's no limits. If you can do $5,000, rock on, because that'll be $12,000 coming back to the station. And I know there is enough matching funds to be able to cover that and make that happen. So please, I challenge you, bring it on. Let's have this just a phenomenal hour to knock it right out of the park. 1-800-949-1050. 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And then take that number, multiply 2.5. 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Thank you for tuning in. Thank you for listening. Thank you for being part of the family. If you've never given before, I invite you to be part of the family. 800-949-1050. God bless you.
2: As a saint. But before that can happen, another miracle must be approved. The Catholic Church process of naming a saint requires the verification of two miracles attributed to the intercession of the person being considered.
3: He did not have a pulse for that.
2: When Bonnie Engstrom gave birth to her son 16 years ago, he wasn't breathing for 61 minutes. But the family prayed to Archbishop Fulton Sheen for assistance. And right before the lifeless baby boy, James Fulton, was officially proclaimed dead, he miraculously came back to life. After rigorous investigation, the miracle was approved, allowing Sheen to become a blessed. And 16 years after his birth, James Fulton, along with his family, joyfully presented a relic of Sheen at the Beatification Mass. His jawbone, recalling the Archbishop's unique gifts.
4: He was a great orator, a great speaker, but he always connected with people on just a foundational level.
2: The road to beatification was windy for Fulton Sheen. Originally planned for 2019 in Peoria, Illinois, it was delayed and the location even changed. But perhaps all in God's providence.
5: The beatification of Archbishop Fulton Sheen moved from his hometown of Peoria, here a couple hours away, to this dome in St. Louis where tens of thousands of people could pack inside because a lot of people want to be present to see Sheen become a blessed.
2: And they came from around the U.S. and beyond.
5: Where are you coming from?
6: Guatemala.
5: Guatemala. Do you hear that? Guatemala. We got people coming from all over. I'm here with some Canadians.
7: He's been a big impact on both. We're both converts.
5: You came all the way from Ecuador.
6: Yes. He was able to teach such deep truth from faith.
2: From his broadcast pulpit to heavenly intercession, the Sheen effect is real.
5: What impact has he had on your life?
8: It is too numerous to count, but I love the fact that he is bold in his faith, bold in sharing his faith.
9: He was a big part of my childhood and a big reason why I believe in my faith the way I believe in my faith today.
2: Now some hope this holy historic moment can inspire a spiritual revolution. focused on sharing the love of Jesus Christ like Sheen did.

0: in the United States, December 9th is going to be his memorial, his feast day. And that's something that we're all going to be taking very seriously. I think he shares it now with Juan Diego, which would be the source of great joy, I think, to Fulton Sheen. But it's a question of just, we don't have the universal acclamation or veneration yet, but it opens the door for all of us to venerate him even more, to honor him publicly.
1: And quickly, just so that we know what's going on with the miracles, now it's all talk of miracles, and the young man whose life was saved through Fulton Sheen's intercession was present there yesterday. What happens next in this investigation process for the next miracle here at the Vatican?
0: Yeah, well, yesterday at the press conference for the beatification, the officials of the Diocese of Peoria made note of the fact that they are currently investigating six possible miracles related to Fulton Sheen. We know that one of them is a possible miraculous healing of a cancer victim. So with six underway, we'll have to see what the pacing is. That's always up to the experts. And we have, the church has a very, very fine, specific process for validating miracles. I think, hopefully, we continue to pray for this. But certainly in church terms, this could be a rapid path to canonization, again, depending upon what these various committees and what the Holy Father ultimately decides.
1: Now, I want to encourage everyone to...
2: Hold on, we're going to be right with you guys. Here we go.
3: 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How is he speaking to you today? 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
2: Great. Well, what an honor. Oh, listen to that. The phones are ringing right now.
4: Glorious.
2: Beautiful, beautiful. People are taking advantage of that 1.5 times match that we have on the table. Had to interrupt a little bit of EWTN right there. You can catch an encore of that show later on this weekend. Beautiful, beautiful day we're having here. We had some great, great conversations with some beautiful guests. The last one we just heard was Sister Colleen, the Poor Clares over in Spokane. Beautiful talking with her and her charism, their vocation, what they're doing at the community there, the Poor Clares, how they will pray for anyone who calls. So keep that in mind. 1-800-949-1050, matching funds on the table. This is actually a super match. So
4: mega match.
2: Mega match, that's what we call it. And Ron Belter, General Manager of Sacred Heart Radio, President for the last 25 years. It is an honor to be here, and I am so blessed to hear your stories, your testimonies, your gifts come through, and I get to read these stories and that you're taking with our volunteers. So thank you very much. It's an honor. I'm also joined with Debbie Giorgiani. Debbie, you've been with us now 15, 16 years doing share-a-thons. Mm-hmm. Awesome. We love having you here.
4: I love being here.
2: It's just great that you're here. But we also have another guest this hour. And this is kind of a special guest that we have. And Francie Vandenberg is part of the Young Catholic Professionals. Francie, welcome to the Sacred Heart Radio Share-a-thon.
5: Thank you. Thank you for having me.
2: Yeah, it is so beautiful that you're able to take time out of your day or your commute home. Tell us, what exactly is, in bigger detail, Young Catholic Professionals? What does that entail?
5: Yeah, so YCP is a national organization that has chapters all around the U.S., and our goal really is to evangelize the workplace and sort of provide a community for young working professionals of faith to come together and meet each other, for, have greater fellowship, and sort of just talk about ways and that, you know, we can evangelize the workplace and challenges that might arise from being Catholic and in a secular workspace. So that is sort of our mission, is to connect with other working professionals in whatever city each chapter is in and provide support and fellowship along the way.
2: Oh, wow. That's fantastic. Well, and you said there's national chapters all across the country.
5: Mm-hmm.
2: Where does the YCP meet?
5: We meet all around Seattle, in the greater Seattle area. So we have sort of different style of events. We have speaker series and panel discussions that happen mostly in parishes around Seattle. And then our other type of event is a happy hour. So we'll eat or drink at a bar or a restaurant in Seattle. We try to choose Catholic-owned organizations to sort of give them more of a support. So we'll meet at Murphy's downtown or Kell's Irish Pub, any sort of just fun, chill hangout spot. But yeah, we're mostly in parishes or just restaurants for happy hours and things like that.
4: Beautiful. That's fellowship is so important. I love what YCP is doing all over the country. I mean, it's so incredible, Francie. I have to ask you this question, though. Is Francie short for a longer name?
5: It's short for Francis.
4: Francis. Okay. I love it.
5: Yeah. Very
4: it's so beautiful.
5: Thank you.
4: I know, as we've been talking a lot about St. Francis of Assisi, but, you know, it's so incredible. You're very blessed. Well, and Francie, while we have you here, we have challenge donors that have stepped up for the last 3 hours, and this will be the final hour, and we're 18 minutes into the hour, so we've got 42 minutes to go, and every pledge that comes in is more than doubled. So a $100 pledge is matched to $250 that comes into the station. A $1,000 pledge is $2,500. Folks, this is huge. We do have a goal of $2,700. We fell short last hour, so let's go really big because the challenge donors want us to hit the goals. So use up all that match money, 1.5 times your pledge. It's more than doubled. Ron is correct. It is a mega match, Francie. It's so exciting. You heard the phones ring as you were speaking, so keep them ringing as we talk all about Young Catholic Professionals, YCP, as they call it. Here is the number, folks. 1-800-949-1050. 800-949-1050. Or you can go online. 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And look at all the appreciation gifts. SacredHeartRadio.org. And Francie, a little added fun bonus just to keep everybody on the edge of their seats. I am going to be testing Ron Belter, our president of Sacred Heart Radio, with this ultimate Catholic trivia book that I have in front of me. 1001 fun and fascinating facts. Now, Francie, if he is unable to answer the question, he's going to use you as a lifeline, okay?
2: Oh, thank you.
5: Ooh, I'll do my best.
4: Yeah, you know, he's going to call a friend, and the friend is going to be Francie. So try to bail him out if he can't get these questions. So, you know, just as a little teaser here, just so you can get an idea, let's just test it out. So you make a pledge 1.5 times it's matched. I get to ask the question. So, Ron, what are the two types of sin? Two types of sin. The clock is ticking, please.
2: The wrong kind and the big kind.
4: Oh, my God. What would the catechism say of the two types of sin?
2: I know the answer to that one. Francie, what do you think?
5: Ooh, my Catholic education is doing really good right now. I will have to say they are venial and mortal.
4: You got it. You got it. That was fabulous. Francie, wow, you're doing great. Okay, so every time the phone rings and we get a pledge, I ask another question, and it gets harder as it goes. Okay, so mortal and venial sin, that is correct. Two types of sin in the Catholic Church. Come on, you guys, please start calling. I want to ask more questions, and I'm going to be asking questions about angels because we're coming up on the Archangel Feast Day. This is when we're going to continue the Share-a-thon, and we've got the Guardian Angel Feast Day right after that. It's such an exciting week next week. Ask for tons of graces, folks, and really get close to your guardian angel. So everybody start calling in. If you want me to ask another trivia question, please dial in right now. Go big. We must hit this $2,700 goal. Everything is more than doubled. The number to dial is 1-800-949-1050. 1-800-949-1050 or sacredheartradio.org. Ron?
2: It is. And it's a blessing to be here. And well, we have Katie here on the line. Katie, I have another question. Since you call yourself Young Catholic Professionals, I'm 63. Am I eligible?
4: He acts younger than it, Francie. He
5: acts younger than our age range. Our age range for members is 21 to 35. But we also have a lot of opportunities for older folks to be mentors or board members or spiritual directors for our youth. So there's a place for everyone for YCP. So that's like the really great part about it is, yes, it is a ministry for youth and young adult, but we heavily rely on people outside of that age range to keep our chapter going. And yeah, okay. We definitely rely on folks of all ages.
4: We're considered older folks.
2: I thought I was that's middle-aged, and then I realized if I'm middle-aged, that means I'm going to live to 126. So hilarious. I don't think I'm middle-aged anymore. That's funny. But I feel like I'm 35. I feel like I could be part of the YCP.
4: I did. Yeah. You act very young, Ron. You really do.
2: Oh, okay. Thank you.
4: I'm 12, so I'm not even eligible for YCP.
2: Yeah, and it's just a number, by the way, so it doesn't really matter. Well, fantastic. So you meet at these bars, these restaurants or parishes. How did this actually start in Seattle? Who said, I think we should do this. Let's go for it. Do you know how that began and how long ago it started?
5: Yeah. So we're about, we just had our 3-year anniversary in March. So we're a fairly new chapter.
2: Ooh.
5: So it started out, Dallas is where the headquarters are, and they've sort of expanded all throughout, the U.S. And, we actually sort of started from YCP Portland. They had a chapter, and they really wanted to bring that to Seattle. So the president from YCP Portland actually moved up to Seattle for a different reason, and then they reached out to her and asked if she wanted to start a chapter in Seattle, and she said yes. So we had the support of the national organization to help sort of start that and sort of get the ground running on that. And at the launch party, which was the very first YCP event, I think there were over 300 young adults that showed up for that. So
2: what?
5: It was very, very successful. Yeah, it was a really, really huge turnout. So a lot of people really need this ministry in Seattle. Young adult ministry is super, super important. It's a age group that's sort of sometimes not the most sought after in ministries and stuff. So it's really, really important.
2: Yeah, there's kind of that, sometimes you think about it as that missing group. And sometimes they're not always connected. And you're offering a resource, an avenue, where you can get connected with other people and your peers, your own age, your own group. Mm-hmm. And even possibly this might be a place to say, hey, you're a young Catholic professional. I'm a young Catholic professional. We believe in such ideals that we're, you know, might even be a place for are there situations where there's a date night or every once in a while, maybe some of them find themselves in a relationship?
5: Yeah, absolutely. I would say especially at the national conference every year in Dallas, there have been a bunch of stories of people from all different chapters coming together and meeting. And I think one of the directors for YCP actually met his wife at a YCP conference and had asked her out there. And that's sort of how they started dating, and they're married and have a family now, which is really beautiful. So yeah, it's not only a place for, you know, young adults to come and make friends. It's definitely an opportunity to create like very holy relationships too.
2: Yeah. I didn't imply that this is like a hookup scene or anything like that.
5: No, but yeah. And there have been chapters that have actually partnered with, I don't know if you've heard of the Sacred Spark dating app. It's this new thing, I guess. So yeah, it's a really good avenue for all sorts of relationships to build. So.
2: Okay. So when you have these events and you meet up with other YCP members and you go forth, what does an average meeting night look like? You'd mentioned restaurants and bars, but do you just sit around and drink and eat?
4: Sounds good to me.
5: Yeah, sounds fun. Those are our most popular events, our happy hours, our most well-attended. So for the panel discussions and the speaker series, we sort of start out with sort of like a cocktail hour where we have food, usually like a charcuterie, and we have drinks and water and sparkling water, all that stuff. And then we sort of have the first hour of the event just be like a social hour where people can, you know, catch up with friends or meet new people. And then we have our chaplains come in and do a quick prayer, or sometimes we'll even have like adoration and confession available before our events. And so then after that's over, we'll have our speaker come in and speak for about 20 minutes on a certain topic about, usually it's work related. Sometimes we'll have like one of our events, we had the CEO of Hawaiian Airlines come in and talk about being Catholic in that arena. And then we had a healthcare panel come in and talk about Christ in the healthcare space and their experiences in that. And so then they'll do their short talk, and then we'll have a Q&A afterwards so people can ask questions. And then, yeah, after that is sort of just more mingling and hanging out. Nice. And then everyone sort of goes home and, yeah.
4: We're in. Ron and I are in. We're going to sign an application and just go for our age. We're in.
5: We're always looking for more mentors. So,
4: yeah. But real quickly, may I just give a pledge drive update? This is very important here because I need to ask the next trivia question. Okay. I know you guys are trying to avoid it here, but we said we were going to do it. We've got a $200 pledge coming in from Renton Anonymous. Thank you so much. Prayers for family members and gratitude for a great adult home care situation. Yes, we're praising God because you always want to make sure our loved ones are well taken care of, and prayers for your family. Thank you, Anonymous. That $200 was 1.5 times match, means it was over doubled. That is huge. Folks, please keep calling. I will ask the next trivia question of Ron Belter.
2: Well, and, would we like to offer it to Francie first?
4: Oh, sure, I would love to.
2: Okay.
4: I mean, yeah, okay. I mean, it seems like you're just deferring to Francie since you are president. Ron knows so much. Ron is so brilliant. He's just so humble, Francie. That's why he doesn't want to, you know, be on the hot seat. Okay, but here's the number. 1.5 times the match continues just for 30 minutes, guys. I still have like 9 more trivia questions. We need 9 more callers. Come on, you guys. $2,500 to go at 1-800-949-1050. Anonymous came in with a $200 pledge. That was a perfect pledge. Please do the same thing. 1-800-949-1050 or sacredheartradio.org. O-R-G. Francie, you ready?
5: Ready.
4: Okay. What, and I can repeat it if you need some time, because the clock doesn't start ticking until I say the clock is ticking. Okay? You ready? Okay. What plant with 3 leaflets and 1 stem did St. Patrick say was symbolic of the Holy Trinity?
5: Oh, a clover.
4: You're so smart. A shamrock. Yeah, clover. Yeah. Yep, you got it. You got it for, yeah. Yeah, the shamrock.
2: Hey.
4: Yeah, you did it. Wait, I'm going to give you the bell, Francie.
5: Thank you.
4: Way to go. Way to go. So you're 2 for 2, and Ron refuses to answer a trivia question.
2: I will take the next one.
4: You'll take the next one? Okay.
2: Yeah.
4: Okay, the next one is a doozy, let me just tell you.
2: Right.
4: So, Francie, you heard Ron. He's going to take the next one, but we need a call.
5: All right, we'll hold him to
4: we
5: it.
4: Need, yeah, we I, need a pledge. We cannot do it. And we got a pledge. We got a pledge. This, poor Ron. This is so sad.
2: This one is over in KHSS. You're heard all the way on 22 stations across the state right now, Francie. So right now, this pledge came in from KHSS. Hector called in from Pasco, and he just says how beautiful it is to have Catholic radio in the Tri-City area. God bless you, Hector. I know they're going to appreciate that gift at the KHSS network. So,
4: beautiful.
2: God bless your heart. Thank you for calling today.
4: Okay, here's the question. Francie, you can sit this one out. Okay, ready? Here, I will repeat it twice, and then the clock starts. Who was the first pope from Poland and the only pope of Slavic heritage?
2: Karol Wojtyla.
4: You did it! And known as John Paul II.
2: Pope John Paul II. Yeah.
4: Wow.
2: But
4: wow.
2: Like
4: okay,
2: that
4: Francie,
2: good. That was a good
4: I got to give him the
5: great
4: bell.
5: Great pope.
4: Okay, so Francie's got two in. Ron's got one in. We need another caller now with a pledge. 28 minutes to go. I'm having a blast here. Come on, you guys. Pick up the phone. Have your pledge more than doubled right now. 1-800-949-1050 to finish out this Friday of the Fall 2026 Share-a-thon. We've been going strong since Wednesday. We had a nice steady day Wednesday. Thursday was really good because we had 7.5 hours of it, of the beatification of Archbishop Fulton Sheen. So that will be moved to Tuesday on the feast day of the archangels. We had all today, and then we have some of the just a few hours tomorrow for our weekend listeners. Ron and the team will be taking that. Yes, I will be back for the archangels. I have to come back for the archangels, guys. Everybody knows I studied the angels for over 13 years. So come on, make your pledge right now. Finish strong. 27 minutes to go. And next trivia question, I've got it ready, but we need that phone to ring. 1-800-949-1050. Make a $100 pledge. 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All you have to do is call 1-800-949-1050.
2: I just would like to say that this anonymous pledge that was made from Renton really is going a long way, because at 1.5 times, although it's $200 that was called in, you know, that equals $500 to the radio station. 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If you can do a $20 a month, that would even go further. So consider that, that your monthly gifts really get annualized and then times 1.5, and that's what comes back to the station. So please make that gift. 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And it's easy. We can do it with checks, and we can send you an envelope in the mail as a reminder. You can do it via PayPal, Venmo, Apple Pay. We can do bank drafts. We can also do electronic fund transfer. There's many different ways that we can do that. Oh, of course, a credit card too. But there's so many different ways that can automatically happen. And we just want to let you know how flexible we are. In fact, you say, I think I might be getting a check down the road, maybe an income tax return or something like that. And a pledge is a promise. And you're going to promise eventually you'll pay. Doesn't mean you're going to put ink on the check right now. So know that a pledge will be for the future. And if you can call in 1-800-949-1050, all I can say is we've been here for a while. We'll continue to be here for a while. But right now we're in maintenance mode. We're not building stations. We're not creating frequencies. We are just doing the best we can to keep it going. And we're asking and reaching out to your support today to help support it and keep it going. Mm-hmm. And of course, thank you for the prayers. The number is 800-949-1050.
4: Here comes another call. They love this trivia game. So, Francie, now, Frances, the female of Francis, are you named after a specific a person in your family, a saint, or is it St. Francis of Assisi?
5: Yeah, my grandma, her middle name was Francis, and nice. I would say, Francis Cabrini.
4: Francis, I was just going to say, is it Francis Cabrini? Yeah. Okay. Are you of Italian descent?
5: No, I'm actually German and nice. Half Japanese. So, not so much Italian.
4: Wow, that is so beautiful. You know what? I had Japanese food the other day. It was amazing. And my husband actually said, this is no joke. No, this is no joke. Why is Ron's laughing at me. I always talk about
2: she
4: food.
2: She said, I'm part Japanese and German. And you go, I had Japanese food. It's just so funny.
4: Well, no, because this is really true. He's always laughing at me because I equate everything to food, Francie. But no, this is true. Just the other day, we have this new Japanese restaurant in our town. We ate the food. Marty says to me, I could live in Japan. I love the food so much. The food is fabulous.
5: Oh, yeah. And it's even better in Japan. So
4: that's what I was thinking. I mean, and I said to him, you really could? He goes, yeah. He goes, I could eat this food all the time. So that's amazing. Do you cook? Do you cook authentic Japanese food?
5: Yeah. My mom showed me some recipes, and yeah, nice. it's super fun.
4: Nice. Ron's always laughing at me because I was cracking up when you said like twice that, you know, you guys gather for happy hour and the cheese board and everything. And I'm laughing going, okay, I'm in. I mean, that's all that I didn't even hear anything else you said other than the food and the fellowship.
5: That's how we get most of our people to come.
4: Exactly. But you know what? You know, you do know this. Everybody knows this. When you give a party at home, where do most people end up? In the kitchen. Most people end up in the kitchen. Food, and Jesus knew that. Jesus knew to do his ministry work by dining with people. Mm-hmm. He dined for hours with them.
5: Oh, yes, he did.
4: Yeah.
5: Breaking bread.
2: So,
5: yeah.
2: So, Francie, how often do you meet?
5: So we meet every, I think it's every first or second Thursday of the month. So once a month, usually on a weeknight. And then we have occasionally some weekend events, like joint events with Portland. Sometimes we'll have drive back and forth and do events with Portland, or we'll have like a weekend retreat that we'll put on twice a year. So yeah, I would say consistently about once or twice a month we meet.
2: Wow.
4: Nice.
2: Okay. Next question for you.
4: Well, I can't ask myself
2: Ask Francie a question.
4: One more question. Okay. Now think about this. Ron actually said it earlier. Okay. Which major American city is named for St. Francis of Assisi?
5: Let's see. San Francisco?
4: Yes.
5: Yeah,
2: good one. Go.
4: Ron said it like 20 minutes earlier. Yeah, very good. A lot of people don't even realize that. California, like so many of the towns are named after saints.
5: Yeah.
2: Oh, yeah.
4: Mm-hmm. Or something religious.
2: Santa Barbara.
4: Yeah.
2: Yeah.
4: It's amazing.
2: Los Angeles. Okay.
4: It's amazing. Okay, so we had a call. We had another trivia question. Folks, we're going to run out of time. We still need to raise $2,500. Somebody go big. How about a $1,000 pledge? That would be $2,500 right now with the Mega Match. Please, could you call it in? How about somebody $500? How about somebody $100? That would be $250 coming in. We only have 20 minutes to go. We got to let Francie go. She's having too much fun, but she's got to prepare the next event for YCP and invite Ron and I to attend because I love how Francie just casually and just so eloquently said charcuterie, or how did they say it?
5: That's charcuterie.
4: That's like the new word for cheese board. When we were growing up, Ron,
2: I thought it was a veggie platter.
4: No, I know. When we were growing, Francie, this is how funny it is. You'd invite people over and you say, "Do you like to come over for some wine and cheese and crackers?" That was our charcuterie board. Now they come up with these fancy dancy names that none of us can pronounce.
5: I know. It's hard to keep up, I know.
4: Yeah, it is cool though. You kids, we can say this because Ron and I are both grandparents. You kids are, I wish I could do this life thing over again because I think you guys as young Catholics are having so much fun and you're so on fire for the faith. And I love what YCP is doing. And we do get to work a lot with the Dallas chapter because of the work I do for Guadalupe Radio Network.
5: Awesome.
4: Yeah. We just love you guys. I mean, you're just so cool. Hopefully I can come speak for you because what I'd like to teach on is how to bring your guardian angel into the workplace.
5: Oh, wow. That's so beautiful. Yeah.
4: Yeah. It's worked for me. Let me just tell you. And I've been using it since I was 19 years old. So there you go.
5: Yeah, well, that would be amazing.
2: Well, Francie, I have another question for you. Is how many people do you usually have at an average event on the first or on your monthly get-togethers?
5: Yeah, I would say anywhere between 40 to 60. It sort of depends on the time of the year or what's going on in Seattle. There's always, you know, there's a lot of stuff going on in our communities and young adults, you know, we're all very busy. And but yeah, I would say probably about 40 to 60 consistently show up. And and we always have, you know, new faces every time and people that come very consistently to every event. So it's really great, the turnout that we have and the diversity with that.
2: Fantastic.
4: Isn't that
2: fantastic.
4: Cool? How many times have you been on the Share-a-thon? Because you've been on before. Haven't you?
5: No, this is my first time. I think some other team members have done it, but
2: I think Annabelle.
4: That's right. Okay.
5: Annabelle, yes.
4: That's right.
5: Yes, Annabelle Larson. She's great.
4: Yeah. Okay. You guys are so delightful. Mm-hmm. Okay. I think I heard ring. Ring. Are you ready for the next question? Here it is. Okay. Who was the leader? This is a tough one, you guys, and it's up for both of you. Who was the leader of the apostles and the first pope of the Catholic Church?
5: Oh, that's my guy, Peter.
4: Yes. Okay. Okay. Francie is a theologian. Okay. She is a theologian. Ron, I don't know.
2: That's a great question. Francie, what do you do in your real life when you're not answering super hyper trivia on radio?
5: Yeah. I actually work at a church. I work at a Holy Rosary church in West Seattle.
4: Oh, there you go.
2: Oh, I love that parish. We got married there.
5: Yeah.
2: Not you and me, but me and my wife. Yeah.
5: Mm-hmm. That's awesome. Yeah, Holy Rosary's great.
2: It is. It is. Beautiful parish, beautiful church.
5: Yeah.
2: Love being there. And
4: that's where you got married, to Bernadette?
2: Yeah.
4: No, I mean, seriously, is that really where you got married, that church?
2: Yeah, yeah.
4: What's the name of it?
2: Holy Rosary.
4: Holy Rosary. And Francie works there.
2: Yeah.
4: She could probably look up your marriage records.
5: I probably could.
2: Wow. Yeah, absolutely.
4: That's so cool.
2: I was trying to think,
4: were you confirmed there too?
2: No. I got baptized and confirmed over at St. Catherine, just like probably about a month before we got married.
4: Oh,
2: yeah.
4: Wow.
2: In fact, I was really embarrassed. I laugh at it now because I think when they offered me communion, I was so uncatechized. I think I said, thank you. you know, body of Christ. Thank you. No. Amen. Oh yeah, and I got an elbow in the ribs from my wife when that happened. Right up.
4: At least you didn't say like, wedding. Thank you. May I have two, please, or a couple more? May I have seconds?
2: Oh, chaser! Look at that.
4: That would have been terrible.
2: Yeah.
4: But you're not the only one. I was an extraordinary minister of Holy Communion for many years. A lot of people say thank you. You're not alone. You're not alone. And my husband was late to get confirmed too, right before we got married.
2: Oh, okay.
4: Yeah, Marty was too. Yeah.
2: Oh, a convert.
4: Yeah, that happens quite frequently. Don't you? You probably see that a lot, Francie, don't you, at the parish?
5: Oh yeah, most of the weddings we have here are invalidations, or they're just getting their marriage blessed, or things like that. It's actually really cool.
2: Beautiful. Yeah. Well, I know it was beautiful to have your choir loft up there, and we had a beautiful singer that was just booming it out, and it was beautiful.
4: So here we go. We got another one. Lisa, Mercer Island, $500.
2: No way!
4: Lisa, $500. That was more than doubled, Lisa, thanks to this mega match. Now we only need $1,900 in 15 minutes. We can do it. Somebody pledging $1,000, please do it now. Somebody doing what Lisa did, $500. And then we can do just about four people with $100 pledges, or two people with $200 pledges, like Anonymous from Renton did. And we would get there, we'd ring the bells, and I would ask the toughest, the very most difficult, where you can just see the participants struggling to answer trivia question. Okay, so here is that's right, I'm building suspense, Ron. This is called building suspense. This is tough.
2: I'm good at like getting transmitters back on the air and the internet connections fixed, but hit me with some of this hard theology. Oh boy. Okay. I'm just kidding.
4: Okay, so here is the number, 1-800-949-1050. Hit the goals, you guys. You're so close. Keep ringing those phones for 14 minutes. That's it. 800. There goes the calls. I love you guys. You're amazing. Can we have another caller, please? Quickly, very fast. 1-800-949-1050. SacredHeartRadio.org, O-R-G. You look for the red heart, white cross. You'll see all of the appreciation gifts. Go big. Somebody pledge $1,000. Help us out here. Lisa, thank you. Anonymous, thank
2: you.
4: Lisa. Great job. Now, Francie, be honest. Be honest. I know you have your gatherings at YCP, and you have a lot. Oh, more calls are ringing. Mm-hmm. More phones are ringing. And I know you have all these great food and fellowship and everything, but this is probably the most fun you've ever had right here, right, Francie?
5: Oh, definitely, here? Yeah. It's better than Disneyland.
4: We're better than Disneyland. Ron, we're not as old as we look. Yay!
2: Well, this actually, is so cool. And if you do, if you make a pledge today, it's less cost than Disneyland.
4: Oh, Disneyland's expensive. Oh, don't even get me started.
2: Okay, I won't go
4: I
2: there.
4: Will not ever go back to those entertainment parks. They will rob you. It's unbelievable. Unless you get something really free, the lines are atrocious, and the cost of everything. It was unbelievable.
2: Okay,
4: we dropped a. Why you like those?
2: No.
4: You don't like them?
2: I don't like those long
4: lines. I mean, you're talking hundreds and hundreds of dollars if you bring four kids. Have you ever gone to those places, Francie? They're expensive.
5: Yeah, when I was really little. I don't know if it's worth it anymore, though.
4: Yeah, well, that's because when you were little, your parents paid for it, Francie. You didn't even realize. Okay? So, Francie, you heard the phones ring two times. We have at least two more trivia questions. Who's going to be the next caller? Come on, you guys. You know you love this game we're playing here. It's better than, like, Wheel of Fortune or any of those TV games. And what do you call those games? What do you say? What are
2: Jeopardy?
4: They called? Yeah, well, Jeopardy's really interesting. I like Jeopardy.
2: That's a good one.
4: Yeah, that's a really good one. We have two on the line. Yep. We have room for two more. Hurry to the phones. It's more than matched right now. 1-800-949-1050. Ring those phones, you guys. This is a great way to finish and go into the weekend.
2: I was a huge Jeopardy head, and I actually had an invention probably about 25 years ago that I wanted to make, and it was the Jeopardy scorekeeper. And you could watch Jeopardy and answer the questions. And if you get it right, you hit the button. And if you get it wrong, you hit another button. And it would add up your amounts and your daily doubles and do all that. Oh, boy. Anyway, don't get me started.
4: Did you invent it?
2: No, I couldn't. And by the time I really got even thought about it again, it's now available. Same thing on apps. So it's out there. Yeah.
4: I'm sorry you missed that invention. You could have been a multi-zillionaire. And now you're running a big apostolate in the Pacific Northwest.
2: I know. Just think that. Wow, what a blessing this is.
4: Absolutely.
2: Yeah.
4: This is going to get you to heaven. That Jeopardy thing ain't going to get you probably to heaven.
2: All right. I should tell you my other Jeopardies or my other inventions. You'll laugh at them. They're pretty funny. Anyway. So we do have two on the lines right now, and
4: we have two.
2: We're excited. If another phone rings, I'm going to have to cut out and answer the phone. One of our volunteers
4: left. See how he got
2: left.
4: Out of it, Francie? See how he got out of it?
2: I wasn't born yesterday. So 1-800-949-1050. All right, Debbie, hit me with your next shot.
4: Okay. Well, I got to find it now because I said I want a really difficult one.
2: I thought Francie did a great job on that San Francisco.
4: Francie's amazing, and she didn't even hesitate. When I first read that question, I had to think about it for a while.
2: Mm-hmm.
4: Francie,
2: mm-hmm.
4: I'm very impressed. You're very good at this.
5: Thank you.
4: You should tell your pastor you deserve a raise.
2: So, now, Francie, is to be part of the group. I imagine there's some sort of minimal membership fee or application, or is there some scrutiny involved, or everyone is welcome? How does that work?
5: Yeah, so we have different levels of membership. It's free for all young adults, but we do have some specific members only events. And to be a member, I believe it's $100 a month, or $100 for a year, sorry, $100 a year. And so our members only events can be anywhere from like a panel discussion or getting a free drink ticket at our happy hours. And they have access to our mentor portal where they can have professional mentorship from other working professionals in their fields. And they have access to spiritual direction as well. There's just some extra benefits for our YCP members, but everyone's available to come to our events and enjoy it. So.
2: Oh, fantastic. I'm learning so much right here just talking with Francie. It's beautiful. We only actually planned to have Francie on for about 10, 15 minutes.
4: This is too much fun. She wants to stay with us. Okay, here's the tough question for Ron. Ready?
2: Oh, yes. This time I'll listen.
4: Okay. this is a term. This term means giving one-tenth of one's income.
2: Tithing.
4: He got it before I even finished the question.
5: Ooh, yeah, I don't know if I knew that one.
4: He may be disqualified. I didn't get to finish the question.
2: I didn't that, say what Jeopardy. Is tithing.
4: Exactly, exactly. One-tenth income of to the church. What is the term? He said tithing. He is correct.
2: Mm.
4: But he went a little bit, you know, false start there. He went a little bit too fast. I didn't get to finish. So he would sort of have been disqualified even though he had the right answer. All Isn't right, that a shame, right. Francie?
2: Hey, I'm going to look over the shoulder of
4: We've
2: some of the pledges. We have two gifts that are coming through right now. Keep talking to Francie.
4: Oh, yes, absolutely. So, Francie, here's where we're at. We need $1,900 to go in 8 minutes. $1,900 to go in 8 minutes. And please, folks, we need the phones to ring. We'll ask more questions and more trivia questions just to keep the entertaining side to show you how Catholics, especially young Catholic professionals, can have fun. Right, Francie?
5: Oh, yeah. We party. We have fun.
4: Exactly. Here's another one for you. $100 became $250. It's Kim from Olympia, first-time donor. Randomly turned on the radio and found us. Way to go, Kim! And pledged $100 became $250, Kim, thanks to the 1.5 times the match, first-time donor. We love that. Oh, Kim, I'm going to give you another bell. There you go. And I'm going to get another question for Francie. Francie, one more time. Tell everyone where they can find you, when you meet, give a quick rundown again about who, what, where, when, and why of you guys existing at YCP so that everybody tuning in can just make sure they can find you.
5: Yeah, so best way to reach us is through our Instagram at YCP Seattle, and we also have a website, ycpseattle.org, that we list all of our upcoming events, and we meet every second Thursday of the month at locations all around Seattle. But yeah, go to our website, ycpseattle.org, or our Instagram at ycpseattle for updates on all of our happenings.
2: Francie, let me ask you a question. Because you're in the Seattle area, we are talking right now with 22 stations around the state. Are you located in like Yakima or Spokane by any chance? Tri-Cities maybe?
5: No.
2: Tri-Cities? No. Oh, okay. Well, and how hard is it to start a chapter?
5: You definitely have to have some sort of funding, but I do believe National will help you start a chapter. I'm not sure exactly what all that entails, but they have resources for anyone who's interested in starting a chapter. I'm sure maybe even Spokane would be a good place to start too.
2: Yeah.
5: In that east side area.
2: So if Spokane wanted to start a chapter, could I put them in contact with you to, lead them and guide mm-hmm. them and how to do that?
5: Yeah, I could point them in the right direction for sure.
2: Awesome.
4: Nice.
2: Awesome. Well, we're speaking with Francie Vandenberg, who is the leader over at the YCP chapter, the Seattle chapter, Young Catholic Professionals. And we've been having a blast, a really good time with you. She's actually her day job working at Holy Rosary over in West Seattle. And Francie, thank you for coming on today.
4: Yes.
2: It's just been really a blessing.
4: Yes. Absolutely.
5: Oh,
4: and
5: thank
4: I will.
5: Thank you so much.
4: Yeah, absolutely. You're amazing. And Francie, I just want to let you know, I did find a few errors in this trivia book, so I'm going to throw this out after. I'm just kidding. There are a couple errors. He got a couple things wrong, only because I do have a degree in theology. So, but that's okay. I'm picking the ones that I know for sure are correct. Okay.
2: So, approved by
5: degree to good use.
4: Yeah, I didn't give it any kind of, you know.
2: So I ran back to see, we had two on the phones, and mm-hmm. I missed out. Did Francie... I get another question there, and I missed
4: No, but we were having a grand old time, weren't we, Francie?
5: Oh yeah,
4: yeah. Okay, so listen, we mentioned Kim. Listen to this: Kim was a first time donor. She randomly turned on the radio and found us.
2: And in fact, I need to expand on that a little bit more. Gina is took that call. Gina's uh-huh. here. Uh-huh. Say hi, Francie.
6: Hi, Francie. It's nice to meet you.
4: Let's give Gina the hardest question. Let's do it.
6: Oh boy.
2: Okay. Fire away.
4: Okay, Gina, you ready?
6: Yeah, I'm ready.
4: This is the hardest.
6: Is
4: question.
6: Is this the one that's right though?
4: No, yes, this one's right. Okay. I double checked it in my brain.
7: Okay,
4: this is a hard one, and people get it wrong. A lot of Catholics get it wrong. Ready,
7: okay.
4: Gina?
7: Okay, hit me.
4: How many sponsors are required for the sacrament of baptism?
7: Baptism.
4: How many do you need to
7: sponsors?
4: Have?
7: Sponsors?
4: Well, God.
7: I'm going to say one.
4: You got it.
7: Oh, okay, yeah.
4: You only need
7: people
4: one.
7: Probably say two.
4: They always say two because they say, who are your godparents?
7: Right, right.
4: So they always say, you only sponsor. Technically need one.
7: Yeah.
4: Isn't that
2: hey,
4: cool?
2: I got it right.
4: Gina,
2: go.
4: You're brilliant.
5: Yeah. Let's go,
7: I got the one.
4: That's
7: right.
4: Gina, yes.
7: Right,
4: Francie probably knew that because she works at the church, so people probably ask that all the time, don't they, Francie? People are like, how many godparents do I need? Okay, seriously, I worked at a parish for 25 years. People would walk in and they'd actually say to somebody, they had no godparents. They would actually say to us, they didn't even know us in the church. I'm sure this has happened to Francie. They'd come in and they'd say, you work here? Are you Catholic? Can you be a godparent? They would do that all the time.
7: Yeah.
4: Did that ever happen to you, Francie?
5: Hilarious. Yeah, we get that a lot.
4: Yeah. Yeah, it's hilarious. I'm like, I don't even know you. And
7: that
4: I don't
7: may
4: know
7: be
4: your
7: a,
4: child.
7: Maybe a Christer, like a Christmas Easter person.
4: It's possibly, just so interesting. Okay, look at this. Bellevue, first-time donor. Is it Lon? Can you help me with this, Lon from Bellevue? Or is it Lan? Lon, $500.
2: Oh, my goodness.
4: Please pray for the soul of her son, Dominic. Is it, help me out with
2: Bayo,
4: this.
2: Bayo, maybe?
4: Bayo. So it's either Lon or Lan. Please help us if I'm getting it wrong. Who passed to all... the soul of her son who passed away last year, and also for her since her dog died of lung cancer just yesterday.
2: Aww.
4: Oh, we are so sorry. You're going through so much. I'm going to put you in the prayer book for take two, Tulan. I got you in there from Bellevue, and you made a pledge. First-time donor making a huge pledge. We're going to remember your son. Absolutely, Dominic. We're so sorry for your loss. Wow. That hit me really hard. That was tough.
2: Amen. We'll be putting that forward towards the sisters, too.
7: Yeah, absolutely.
4: Yes. You wanted to talk about Kim real quickly and then finish with Francie, and we're done because we're at the top of the hour.
7: Yeah. Well, I took the call from Kim, and I thought it was just amazing because I love Holy Spirit stories. And you kind of already said it, which was great. But she is... only been listening for a few months, and I asked her how she found us, and she says, oh, it's totally random, just, you know, turned on the radio, and she even said, just like, God led me there, because I started listening, I heard what you were saying, and, you know, needed to listen more. So she was totally led to our station, which is what God does, and then she said, and they asked for money, because she did put in a pledge during the summer appeal.
2: Oh, wow.
7: But it ended up not going through, and for not her reasoning, but for ours, it was a day late thing, and it didn't run. And anyway, so it was just an interesting conversation. So she gave this time and is just very happy and pleased to be to have found Catholic Radio. So
4: that's sweet.
7: It's awesome. Well, I love it when God leads people to the, you know. To our station. It's
2: amen. Just, well, Kim, welcome to the family.
7: Yeah, amen. Yeah.
4: We're a fun family.
2: Yeah, we are. Well, Francie.
4: Yes, thank you, Francie.
2: Thank you.
4: You were,
2: it's been a
4: you
2: lot
4: were a
2: of
4: pleasure.
2: Fun.
5: Yeah,
4: you were
5: it's
4: such a treat.
5: Thank you so much for having me.
2: Yeah, any last comments, and what is your next event and the website or Instagram that people can go to one more time so people know where to point to? What's your next event?
5: Yeah, our next event is... on Thursday, October 8th at 7 p.m. at Flatstick Pub in South Lake Union. And it'll just be a fun, chill time where we can grab a drink, play some darts, play some mini golf, and meet other young professionals. And you can find us on Instagram at YCP Seattle or our website, ycpseattle.org.
2: Fantastic. You nailed it. You hit everyone right out of the park. Those are great. So I encourage everyone who is in of that age group. Sorry, Gina.
7: Yeah.
2: 21 to 35.
7: Barely missed it.
2: 21 to 35. I know you're just
5: if you just happened to be at Plastic Pub on that night, randomly, I mean, we wouldn't
7: You
5: be
7: might let us
5: that.
7: In anyway.
4: We can crash
2: wink,
4: it.
2: Wink.
4: You mean we can crash it? Are you guys going to crash the
7: I'm
4: next YCP?
2: Well, now that I know where it is.
4: Ron will be nibbling at the cheese board,
2: yep.
4: Walking around.
2: I'm going to have like 16 quarters lined up at the dart machine, getting ready. Oh.
7: Okay, they don't use dart or quarters anymore, Ron.
2: See? I'm bringing it back.
7: Yep, you're bringing it back. Amen.
2: All right. Well, God bless you, Francie. Guys. Thank you for being
5: you.
2: Here. Really do appreciate it. And it's a blessing.
5: Thank you so much.
2: All right. Thank you. That was beautiful. Francie's
4: that was a
2: awesome.
4: Lot of fun.
2: And we had a really good time with her. And of course, YCP, you're very familiar. They have a national chain, national organization throughout the country. Mm-hmm. I guess that's what national means.
4: But, Ron, I know we're at the top of the hour. Yeah. I know we're at the top of the hour, and you and Gina need to do the station IDs, but do you want to give our listeners kind of an update of what's coming up? Because we got some exciting plans tomorrow and Tuesday.
2: Yeah. Because we missed the 3/4 of the day yesterday due to the Bishop Sheen beatification, and it was awesome. It was amazing. It was a very good decision that we discerned. Just let's let it ride.
7: Yeah,
2: and so because of that, we decided we're going to try to do a little makeup, and we're going to carry our one day. We're going to have more time on Tuesday of next week.
4: Feast of the Archangels.
2: There we go. And we also have on Saturday. We like to come in because we know a lot of people are usually working. Maybe they thought they could catch us. Maybe they didn't get us. Mm-hmm. And what we have is they will move forward to, I got a note here. It says I got to hit refresh. And Saturday, we usually like to talk with people that weren't able to call. Maybe they intended to, but forgot. Yeah. We actually get this, Debbie. It's very, very interesting. We did this the first time and thought, oh, this is kind of crazy. A lot of people who called weren't Catholic. And it turns out that their Christian radio stations, the evangelical stations, are a pay to play kind of a station. And so during the weekends, they have infomercials and they're selling Lexers or potions, I don't know, you know, gold or different things, whatever you can buy for 30 minutes of infomercial time. Well, we found a lot of people moving from that and coming over to our station because we're talking about Jesus like we do every day. And so it was very comforting for a lot of people to say, oh, yeah, I catch you on the weekends. I listen to the station over here, but then I catch you on the weekends because I know you're talking about God and that they're learning more about the Catholic faith. So anyway, that's why we do it on Saturdays for a couple hours. Yeah.
4: Do you do that during the spirit world or after? Do you start after the spirit world or during?
2: That's a great question. We start,
7: or 10
2: start at 10 till 1.
4: Oh, so it's after
2: 1.
4: The spirit world. Okay, so everybody can tune into the spirit world tomorrow. We've got open forum, and we are talking all about the archangels and guardian angels. It's going to be a blast, so that'll be great to get everybody super excited for the rest of our Share-a-thon.
7: That's right.
2: Wow, that's awesome. That's great. Well, you've heard it right here. Debbie is inviting you firsthand before anybody else. And that means you can fill up those phone lines right away.
4: They do. Sacred Heart Radio listeners do all the time.
7: Yeah.
4: Well, they're one of the first to come in. I meant to tell you that, Ron. Do you know, Gina, no joke. Last, I think, two Spirit Worlds, the first three callers were all from Sacred Heart Radio.
2: Really?
4: Yeah. It was all from, and it was not the other Sacred Heart Radio. It was our Sacred Heart Radio.
7: You know the difference. Yeah. Yeah.
2: Well, we're talking about Jesus on the weekend.
4: It's really cool. So no, they really like the spirit world, and I really appreciate it. It's very wonderful, and Father Driscoll noticed that too, so it was very
7: show.
4: wonderful.
2: Great show. And you had a guest I really loved. I thought it was
4: Father Cedric Pazania.
2: Yes, that was very powerful.
4: On Suffering,
2: we replayed that a couple times just because it's like, wow, this is rich, this is deep, this was awesome. And you got to hear a little bit about his conversion story and his suffering and what he's going through, and
4: two near-death experiences.
2: It was like, whoa.
4: But then we had the priest on, Monsignor Bliss, who was the priest who was called to the hospital for the Fulton Sheen miracle that moved him to the beatification. We had him on as an exclusive because he's Father Driscoll's friend. They shared the same rectory housing together because they're both chaplains. It's fascinating when I found out. And so technically Father Driscoll, my co-host, could have received that emergency call in the middle of the night, which would have been the miracle. And instead it went to Monsignor Bliss and he got it.
7: Well, it went to the right place.
4: But isn't that fascinating? Because you always, you know, when you're disrupted, right? Like you get something that comes to you, at, you know, like you're not planned for. Because they're sleeping, right? The chaplains are sleeping. And they get a middle of the night call. You know, little did Monsignor know that that was going to turn out to be the miracle that moved Fulton Sheen to beatification.
7: Yeah, those are usually opportunities. That's what Father Blunt always says. It's like, okay, something happens out of the ordinary or you don't like it, keep your eyes open for some really good reason.
4: Exactly. And Ron, refresh the screen. Don't forget the station IDs too, Ron.
2: Okay, I won't. Hey, Bernadette, can you come over here and explain this one a little bit? I just wanted to...
4: Do you want to do the station IDs?
2: God bless you and thank you.

0: You're going to tell us this last pledge that came in because I shut my screen already.
1: Well, I need to.
2: All right. Well, you are listening to KBLE Seattle, KTTO Spokane, KBKO Kodiak, KYTR Yakima, KBUP Olympia, KLAY Lakewood Tacoma, KBKW Aberdeen Hoquiam. Also on our sister stations at Holy Spirit Sanctifier Catholic Radio, KHSS, KTNH Walla Walla, KSVM Walla Walla, KOLH Hermiston, KFUZ Clarkston, Lewiston, KOUG Pullman, Moscow, KDIL Tri-Cities, and also KVSG in TWSP. So thank you to everyone who called during these last 2.5 days. It's been a blessing. And join us tomorrow at 10 a.m. to 1, and we'll be doing it all over again. But Bernadette, what can you tell us about this last pledge?
1: Oh, and then we just had one last pledge come in right at the 6 o'clock time. And Colleen is, she's increasing her pledge by $40 in addition to her monthly pledge.
2: She's making it one time. She already does monthly.
1: Mm-hmm. And then she's increasing it by 40 to make a total of 100. Yeah.
2: Wow.
1: But she does have a special prayer request that we're going to send to the Poor Clare nuns.
2: Okay.
1: And her friend Diane, who has a brain tumor, and she's had treatment, but it's a real tough, that tough kind of brain tumor. And they're praying for, to Blessed, our new Blessed Fulton Sheen and Michael McGivney for a miracle. So we're going to send that prayer intention off.
2: Wow. Well, thank you for explaining that.
1: So that
2: you've had a number of calls this share-a-thon. How do you remember any in particular that really stand out that have excited you and go, wow, that's awesome?
1: Well, it's just the generous hearts of everyone. I mean, they're giving from the heart, and I just love hearing their voices, and I just said everything about our donors, and I'm mm-hmm. happy to be able to take calls to hear them.
2: Well, you do.
1: I love their prayer requests. Everything's from the heart. That's what I love about it.
2: Oh, that's
3: that
2: beautiful.
3: So cool.
2: Well, thank you.
1: Well, I'll let you guys go. I'm keeping you too long.
2: Oh, wow. Do you hear that joy in her voice, Debbie?
3: I love her. I just could hang around. Yes. Bernadette, this is our after show
2: that's
3: of the share-a-thon.
2: That's why I married her. Oh, is the mic on? Oh.
3: Yes, the mic is on. The mic is on, and this is our after show. This is what we talk about after the share-a-thon, and we just have fun time. And Bernadette graces us with this beautiful voice and her spirit. She just radiates joy. We love her to pieces. We've always Ron we like, but we love Bernadette. Okay, no, but I'm just teasing. Bernadette, would you like to play a trivia one question?
1: Oh, does it mean I have to answer a question?
3: You do.
1: Oh,
3: you
1: boy.
3: Can call a lifeline. You do have your husband right next to you. You can call a lifeline if it becomes
1: That's
3: too difficult.
1: Good to know. Okay.
3: Okay. All right. You ready?
1: I'm ready.
3: Okay. This probably is one of the hardest.
1: Okay.
3: You ready?
1: I'm prepared.
3: According to tradition, Saint Anne and Saint Joachim were the parents of whom?
1: Oh. How long do I have to find
3: dun,
1: out?
3: Dun, dun,
1: okay.
3: Dun, dun, dun,
1: I think it might be Mary.
3: Yeah, you got it.
1: Yay,
3: wait, I'm gonna give her the bell. Bernadette is so
1: the
3: awesome.
1: Bell. Thank you so much, Debbie.
3: You did it. You did it. I love you, Bernadette. See, this is our after show. This is how we have fun and relax after the share-a-thon, correct?
2: We're like our OLCP.
3: Ron, can I just tell you something seriously?
2: OLCP.
3: Right. Yeah. Can I tell you something seriously on this after show before we send everybody back to their regular programs, which they are begging us to send them back to?
2: Yeah.
3: Can I just share something? I don't think we're invited to YCP. I think we may be a little bit too old.
2: I think this post thing that you just did here is OCP.
3: Why don't we start our own chapter?
2: We're going to have OCP, and we start OCP with taking vitamins.
3: Yes,
2: comparing
3: vitamins and water.
2: And water. Yes, lots of water. And then we compare, we give a little organ recital.
3: Yes.
2: My kidneys are hurting.
3: How we're doing, right.
2: My stomach hurts.
3: Right.
2: So
3: it's ailing us.
2: The organ recital, as we call it. Yeah, my lung has an infection here, and, you know, okay, that sounds good.
3: Right, how many doctor's appointments we have coming up.
2: Mm-hmm. How are your eyes?

0: is doing today.
1: Yeah, exactly.
0: I can't see it. We have to meet in mid-afternoon when the sun is shining the brightest because, you know, seeing at night is a little difficult sometimes.
1: True. Why don't we just take a siesta and just, like, sit there and nap in the afternoon? Because that's what I take, power naps.
0: Okay. And we'll just pretend we met.
1: Yeah, let's pretend. But you know what, Ron? You know what's beautiful about this? I think we are demonstrating and showing everyone that we really love what we do as Catholics, and we want everyone else to love it as much as we do.
0: Yeah.
1: And so I'm just hoping and praying we get a big showing tomorrow for when you and the wonderful team at Sacred Heart Radio comes together, and definitely on Tuesday. Guys, it's the Feast of the Archangels. We got to show up big. Big for St. Michael, Gabriel, and Raphael.
0: Amen. Amen. Well, I know that we're kind of butting in on a lot of programming that our listeners are accustomed to hearing at this time. And yeah, just want to say a big thank you to you, Debbie, for your hard work. I know we're going to be talking to you in a couple, several days from now. Wish you the best tomorrow, Father Driscoll. Mm-hmm. And also, would you like to close us in a prayer today?
1: I would love to, and since Bernadette answered correctly about the Blessed Mother, I just want to just leave with the Memorare because it's so powerful. St. Teresa of Calcutta always went to the Memorare, and we're asking Our Lady to really just meet all of our needs, help us, and to especially this greater big need of being fully funded, okay? So in the name of the Father, Son, the Holy Spirit, amen. Remember, O most gracious Virgin Mary, that never was it known that anyone who fled to thy protection, implored thy help, or sought that intercession was left unaided. Inspired by this confidence, we fly unto thee, O Virgin of Virgins, our Mother. To thee do we come, before thee we stand, sinful and sorrowful. O Mother of the Word incarnate, despise not our petitions, but in thy mercy, hear and answer us. Amen. Saint Joseph, terror of demons, pray for us. Blessed Fulton Sheen, pray for us.
0: Wow. Well, God bless you, Debbie, each and every one of us. In the name of the Father, Son, and Holy Spirit, amen. Have yourself a great day, a great weekend. In case you missed us, you can always go online at sacredheartradio.org or check in with us tomorrow morning. I'll be joined by Jim Anderson and myself, and we're going to have a great time. And you can make your gift online overnight at sacredheartradio.org. I might have already said that. I'm getting a little rummy. God bless each and every one of you. Thank you so much to everyone, all your prayers, everything. Take care, and we'll talk to you soon. God bless.
2: Posting today a sentence from the Wall Street Journal. Trump wants to preserve relations with Xi, but Iranian customs data show Chinese entities have made thousands of shipments of components used in drones and missiles. President Trump and the First Lady also hosted President Xi and his wife last night for a black tie dinner. Among those on the guest list, Amazon founder Jeff Bezos, OpenAI CEO Sam Altman, and SpaceX CEO Elon Musk.
3: President Xi and I both understand that we represent different systems, but the ties between our people endure, and we've never gotten along better.
4: In addition, coming out of the summit, despite past trade tensions, there was a modest extension of a trade truce by 2 months. At the White House, Owen Jensen, EWTN News Nightly.
5: Here to unpack this is David Jiang, a China analyst and host of David on China. Great to be with you.
6: Thanks for having me, Veronica.
5: Now that Xi's visit is wrapping up, what do you think was the real message Beijing wanted to send during this summit? And on the flip side, what was Xi listening for from President Trump?
6: Right. Well, this looked on the surface to be a major event, but I think there wasn't a lot of things that wasn't already covered back in May when President Trump went to China. So I think this was more of an extension or a confirmation. I think they got 2 months in the extension of the pause of the trade tariffs and those kind of things. But in terms of the major stuff like rare earth, AI, and even I think a lot of investments, we haven't seen the concrete details yet. And I think what she was really looking for was more possible American investments going back to China as they've been leaving China for the last few years. And I think President Trump wanted to show that at least on the world stage that China is a power that needs to be respected and engaged. I think that was the big message out of the administration.
5: While we're still waiting for the readout, the whole world has been watching. What were you listening for in the language that both leaders use, and also maybe some symbolism during the visit?
6: I actually thought that Xi Jinping's speech part in the before they went into the meeting was kind of interesting in the sense that he mentioned again that Make America Great Again and Chinese rejuvenation go hand in hand. I think these were clear, you know, olive branches, so to speak, that the Chinese leader was trying to send out to the U.S. And there was a huge emphasis on cooperation rather than confrontation and the, you know, overcoming the so-called Thucydides trap. And so these are obviously China trying to show that they come in peace. I'm just not sure if there's a confidence or a trust factor from the U.S. administration to really believe that is the case. I think both sides are quite skeptical of each other.
5: Speaking about that trust factor, Xi is dealing with an America that is increasingly skeptical of China, while China is trying to project itself as a global power. How does Beijing reconcile those two realities, wanting greater influence while growing, facing at least growing suspicion in the United States?
6: I think the key word is confidence. You know, if you look back a decade or two ago, confidence in China was at an all-time high. This is from the American perspective. But today, you see a lot of suspicion, whether that's, you know, stealing intellectual property, spying, hacking, or just having, you know, the current situation with birth tourism. There's been a lot of skepticism that's been building over the years. I think after COVID-19, the perception really changed about China. I think this is something fundamental. It's something that Beijing can't really just fix with, you know, showing up with a pair of pandas or something like that. If this goes much deeper, so I think to really, if you want to return to the so-called good days, the golden days, something has to change fundamentally. And the U.S. hasn't really been the one that's been changing. I think the Chinese government is the one that really has to do something major. I just don't see them doing it. That's the thing.
5: Certainly no shortage of issues that need to be resolved. David Zhang, thank you so much for sharing your unique insight on the relationship between both nations.
6: Thank you.
5: Joining me now to discuss is Andrew Harding, policy analyst for national security and Indo-Pacific affairs at the Heritage Foundation. Andrew, great to have you back on.
7: Thank you for having me.
5: Now that President Xi has met with President Trump, what stands out to you from the meeting? And what, if anything, did we learn about where the U.S.-China relationship is headed?
7: But I think so far the summit is meeting expectations. Of course, we'll need to see the final U.S. readout that could come as early as today, but perhaps early next week on what exact details were agreed to. But it seems as though both leaders have been getting along well. It seems as though they've had an enjoyable trip. They're actually light on deliverables at this time. The main items that we've come across so far is that the Busan trade truce, which was announced last October, has now been extended from November 10th of this year to January 10th of next year. That's a two-month extension. That matters because the Chinese wanted a two-year extension. So rather what this shows is the U.S. cares about China honoring its commitments, and I expect we'll get more details in the next few days over what that looks like. But otherwise, we've seen Xi Jinping announce that two pandas will come to Atlanta. He's offered 100,000 students to go study in China over the next few years. So those types of announcements, while that they may make some headlines, don't fundamentally change the trajectory of U.S.-China relations. So for now, the summit is meeting expectations, and nothing has fundamentally changed about the U.S.-China relationship.
5: And there are certainly very serious topics that are on the table. You know, when looking at Iran, how important is China's cooperation on Iran to the broader U.S.-China relationship right now?
7: It is very important. And Ambassador Perdue, our ambassador to China, has made very clear that this is an issue the administration has been pushing China on for months, is rightly so. We know that China is the primary supporter, specifically financially, also militarily, for the Iranian regime. And given that this regime continues to have an ambition of wanting a nuclear weapon, they may deny it, but of course all evidence indicates otherwise, that this is important to have that Chinese relationship severed with the Iranian regime. So I'm glad the administration is pushing on China to do this. But we also can't take the CCP's word for much value here. That's where the administration, through Operation Economic Outcast, is making sure actions are following through here. That's why we've seen Chinese and Hong Kong-based individuals and firms being sanctioned. And I imagine that there's a broader toolkit that can be deployed. So maybe we'll get some more news about that over the next few days as some readouts become more available. But I think this is right for the administration to push China to stop enabling the regime and, if it can, provide a more positive role in bringing an end to this conflict.
5: And you've talked about how it is important to show the pageantry, but that substance is quite important. What is the one concrete outcome from this visit that you think matters most for U.S. national security?
7: I think the main outcome that is we have not given up our strategic leverage. Specifically, as it stands, Ambassador Greer's made clear that our export controls have not been on the table for negotiation. And despite how hard Xi Jinping may push the U.S. to change our position on Taiwan, the United States and President Trump has correctly stood firm that the U.S.-Taiwanese relationship is not up for sale, it's not up for negotiation. So what we're seeing with the summit is we'll probably see some tactical, short-term, or broad announcements reached, maybe some joint statements, maybe issues where both sides of the line on things, maybe AI news, for example. But fundamentally, the United States has not been giving up leverage that puts it in a weaker position. That ultimately is a good step, and that shows the administration understands the seriousness of these issues, and despite the meetings these leaders may have, that they're not going to give any ground that advances Chinese interests or hurts the American people.
5: Well, of course, we'll be following the deliverables out of this. We know that you will too. Andrew Harding, as always, really appreciate your perspective.
7: Thank you.
5: On the heels of China's President Xi Jinping's visit to Washington, Kentucky Senator Mitch McConnell and three other Republican senators are calling on War Secretary Pete Hegseth and Secretary of State Marco Rubio to release billions of dollars that Congress approved for Taiwan's national security earlier this year. They claim the Trump administration is sitting on the money after China asked the United States to stop a $14 billion arms sales agreement with Taiwan. Capitol Hill correspondent Eric Rosales joins us with the latest. Eric.
8: Good evening, Veronica. The Republican senators delivered the letter this week. It calls out the State Department's failure to deliver some $300 million in foreign military financing to Taiwan. It also states the Pentagon failed to put up $1 billion to a program designed to help the island defend itself and withheld $14 billion in weapons sales. One of the senators who signed it, Senator Tom Tillis, expressed alarm over President Trump's description of Taiwan as, quote, a very good negotiating chip with the Chinese president.
9: We should never slow down what Congress has authorized to Taiwan. I was just there earlier this year. They are very pro-American, but they are also concerned with the constant threat from China. We cannot be ambiguous in our commitment to Taiwan.
8: The senators wrote, quote, it is difficult to imagine how the United States might credibly project influence in the Indo-Pacific if the price of keeping up diplomatic appearances is denying our partners key deterrent capabilities. During a hearing back in June, Secretary Marco Rubio said the money is still under review.
10: The $14 billion one that is still under review, and it's under review for a variety of reasons that don't necessarily just include Taiwan. It includes the availability of the stocks in the short term. We have to balance that with our own procurement process. So it's normal to review a Ford. It's a large sale.
8: Secretary Rubio also denied that China asked the Trump administration to hold up the sale. The senators described the U.S.-Taiwan security relationship as central to American interests in the Indo-Pacific, a sentiment Democratic Senator Chris Coons and others agree with.
11: We appropriated funds. The president signed that into law and is now not treating that as law, but is treating it as a negotiating point.
12: But our traditional alliance with Taiwan to protect its future should be maintained by this administration.
8: I also asked Republican Senator Bill Hagerty about this.
13: How important is it with President Xi here to explain to him that Taiwan is off limits and that the U.S. will continue to give arms and help Taiwan?
14: I have every confidence that President Trump will make precisely that point to President Xi.
8: In response to the letter, a senior Trump administration official pointed to the president's past authorizations of large arms sales to Taiwan and his recent statement that he is determining whether to approve a new arms sales package. It's important to note that all senators except Lisa Murkowski, who signed the letter, will retire from the Senate in January. Eric Rosales, EWTN News Nightly.
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5: People from all over Ireland will come together for a pilgrimage called Walk the Cross. 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I'm Veronica Dudo. Good night and God bless.
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20: 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In fact, we see this all the time, even naturally. Whenever we're trying to look for hope, we sometimes look upward because we believe God is above all things. And from that view, we can see the bigger picture. 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
22: Hello, everybody. Welcome back to our Knights of Columbus Knights in Action program here on Sacred Heart Radio. This is Tim Dunn. I am the Knights of Columbus Washington State Communications Director. I'm here today with Greg Mahoney, our State Deputy. Greg?
23: Great to be with you, Tim.
22: Good to have you back again. And today we're going to be talking with our State Chaplain for the Washington State Knights of Columbus, Father Kenneth St. Hilaire. Father Kenneth?
24: Nice to be with you. Thanks for having me.
22: Some of the people that listen to us regularly know that we had Father Justin Ryan from the Seattle Archdiocese talk. Father St. Hilaire is from the Spokane Diocese, so we're going to look at how things are in the Spokane Diocese, as Father is from there. And so That's where he's based in that diocese. So, Father, why don't we start with just your personal history? How did you grow up? Et cetera, things like that.
0: Yeah, sure. I was born and raised in Pasco, Washington, and so I grew up in St. Patrick Parish, which is now the largest parish in the diocese. I'm the youngest of seven, and my dad was a potato farmer mainly, farmed some asparagus and sweet corn as well, but mainly potatoes. I went to St. Patrick's School through eighth grade and then went to Pasco High School. That was before there was a Catholic high school in the Tri-Cities. So went to Pasco High, and then I went to Central Washington University in Ellensburg, studied mechanical engineering and music and math, and thought I was on the track to becoming an engineer when God sort of put a stick in the spokes, I guess you could say. And so I spent 1 year doing campus ministry. I was a peer minister at the basically the equivalent of the Newman Center there. They called it Catholic Campus Ministry.
22: Right.
0: And so I spent that year kind of in service to my peers, and I really enjoyed that year. I thought, well, maybe I could kind of spend my life in service somehow. So I thought, well, surely the church could use an engineer somewhere. thinking, well, I don't know, third world countries, you know, like
22: right.
0: building churches or digging wells or whatever, you know.
22: Yeah.
0: And so, but I didn't really have any solid sense of how I could plug in to a life of service in the church as an engineer. So it was the summer after my fourth year. I took a little bit longer than 4 years to finish the degree. The summer after my fourth year, I went to my parish and just made an appointment with one of our priests there.
22: Mm-hmm.
0: Father Barnett, you may know him.
22: Yes, yes, we do. Yes, we do.
0: He's been vocations rector, and he's rector of Bishop White Seminary the last 10 years.
22: Mm-hmm.
0: And anyway, he was a brand new priest at that time, and I went in and talked to him and was just asking him for some guidance about basically how I could get a job with the church as an engineer, because I was looking at finishing up the degree in one more quarter and then trying to get a job. So I don't even actually remember what advice he gave me about engineering.
22: Come and engineer souls.
0: Well, at some point in the conversation, he asked me if I had ever thought about becoming a priest. And if you know Father Barnett, you probably know he asked that question of most young men in the church, I suppose. But so anyway, the truth was, and I told him this, that when I was a little boy, I wanted to be a priest. I don't think I mentioned that I also wanted to be a farmer and an artist. But I told him it was true that I had wanted to be a priest when I was a boy.
22: Mm-hmm.
0: But I said, I don't think that's what I want to do. I don't think that's what God wants me to do. And I was kind of thinking, all right, we got to redirect this conversation. This is not going the direction that I thought it was going to go. And but he asked a very important question that kind of stopped me in my tracks. He said, why not? And I remember being kind of stunned. I was like, oh, I hadn't thought about that.
22: Right.
0: And so I said, well, I can't imagine getting in front of people and talking, you know, speaking day after day. I'm shy and introverted, and, you know, it would just be terrible having to get in front of people and speak. And he said, don't worry, there are graces for that. And so I really, he challenged me to think about it, pray about it,
24: that actually kind of opened my heart to the possibility. And so I went back to school for the next quarter. And so interestingly, when he asked me why not, I did not think about the young woman I had been dating for 4 years almost, which is really strange to me because it was a, you know, we basically dated all through college.
1: Mm-hmm.
24: It wasn't official, but everyone, including us, kind of assumed that we were going to get married.
1: Mm-hmm.
24: Though there was nothing official, but yeah, it was. It's strange to me looking back now that she wasn't the first one that came to my mind for some reason.
1: Wow.
24: But
1: yeah.
24: But anyway,
1: so the Holy Spirit was working in marvelous ways then.
24: Yeah, he must have been.
1: Yes, yes. So once...
24: I'm very grateful for that relationship.
1: Yes.
24: It was a wonderful friendship and
1: yeah.
24: Really good for both of us. But
1: right.
24: So anyway, she finished in 4 years, so I was back at school
1: right.
24: for a quarter, and she wasn't there. And I started going to weekday mass as much as mm-hmm. I could, mm-hmm. and I kind of taught myself how to pray the Liturgy of the Hours, which is kind of an amazing feat, if I say so myself. It's a little bit complicated, but anyway.
1: Yes, as one who prays morning lauds, Father, it's complicated.
24: When you're, you know, using the ribbon and flipping back and forth and everything. Anyway, the vocations director at that time was Father Darren Connell.
1: Mm-hmm.
24: And we were put in touch and arranged for me to visit Bishop Wright Seminary for a couple of days,
1: right.
24: which I did in November. And I was kind of surprised to see that these guys seem pretty normal. These seminarians had a good sense of humor and you know, they're devout. And
1: sure.
24: You know, they were all there trying to figure out the answer to the same question. Is God calling me to be a priest?
1: Mm-hmm.
24: And once I came to understand that the seminary was a place of discernment and that I didn't have to sign on the bottom line and commit to becoming a priest by going to the seminary, I kind of thought, all right, I could do this. Actually, what I'll plan on doing is going to the seminary to make sure that is not what I am called to do, that I'm not supposed to become a priest.
2: God had a different idea, I think, Father.
24: But then I could get back to my, you know, living a normal life, you know, get married and have a family and have a real, not real, but a regular job.
1: Mm-hmm.
24: And so... obviously, that's not the way things went.
1: Right.
24: But when I started life in the seminary, I just found I was happier than I had ever been in my life.
1: Mm-hmm.
24: And so I felt like this was God's way of telling me that I was at least in the right place for the time.
2: Right.
1: Mm-hmm.
24: It didn't necessarily mean that I was going to go all the way through seminary, but I knew I was in the right place at the time.
1: So from your discernment, the you know, the last semester of your college to going through seminary and being ordained, how long a period was that?
24: Mm-hmm. So we're talking about 2002
1: mm-hmm.
24: to 2007.
1: Okay.
24: And back in those days, it was a little bit quicker than it is nowadays, especially with the recent reforms to the program for priestly formation.
1: Right.
24: So since I already had a bachelor's degree, even though it wasn't in philosophy, I didn't have to do, you know, another bachelor's degree. I just,
1: right.
24: I actually just did 1 year of philosophy courses. And then, I went to Rome to take, you know, for major seminary, for theology
1: mm-hmm.
24: and
1: mm-hmm.
24: The years of formation. So,
1: which school in Rome, Father?
24: I studied at the Angelicum.
1: Okay.
24: For the first first 3 years, mm-hmm. which is where our new Holy Father also studied canon law.
1: Mm-hmm.
24: And then my last 2 years, I was at the Theresianum, which is the Pontifical Institute for Spirituality. So I have a licentiate in spiritual theology.
1: Okay.
24: So I was ordained in 07, but then I went back to Rome for one more year to complete that that degree.
2: Sure.
24: And then came back to the diocese for good in 2008.
2: And as I understand it, Father, Bishop White Seminary's program is a little bit different than many other seminaries, as I understand, in the United States, particularly with the focus, the age group that begins there. Is that correct?
24: It's certainly unique in our region. I don't know very much about seminaries throughout the rest of the country, but we do have a collaborative relationship with Gonzaga University,
1: mm-hmm.
24: whereas some other seminaries might be kind of self-contained, you know, with their own faculty and so forth. And then, of course, recently, with those revisions to the program of priestly formation, we've started up the Cor Christi program, which is the propedeutic year.
2: Mm-hmm.
24: I think we just finished our third year of that, if I'm not mistaken.
1: Mm-hmm.
24: But that's kind of the year when a man is really trying to figure out if God is calling him to consider the priesthood. It's kind of a step before really committing fully to seminary.
2: Sure.
24: So usually, I think most of the men at Cor Christi are between 18 and say 23, 24.
1: Right.
24: More towards the 18, 19. So.
2: Yeah. When you were in seminary, Father, as you well know, and as many Knights know, is that the Knights of Columbus is a big supporter of seminarians during their years of formation. And did you have that support when you were in seminary?
24: I did. I think most of the seminarians at Bishop White were receiving support from local councils.
1: Mm-hmm.
2: Mm-hmm.
24: That was really quite helpful because, you know, a seminarian is not going to have a job on the side.
1: Right.
24: Seminary is pretty much full-time work, especially when you get into the discipleship stage, as it is these days. You're a full-time student, very often more than full-time student,
1: mm-hmm.
24: Extra credits and, you know, all kinds of activities on campus and activities inside the seminary and mm-hmm. so forth and so on. I think it's just not very feasible to have a side job.
1: Right.
24: And so, but there's still other expenses, you know, mm-hmm. Certainly, seminarians have to pay for various, it kind of depends on the diocese too, a little bit, I think, but, you might have to buy books or other supplies you know, just the regular things for for living.
2: Sure.
1: Yeah. Father, we're going to take a quick break here. We're talking with Father Kenneth St. Hilaire from the Diocese of Spokane. This is Tim Dunn, the State of Washington Knights of Columbus Communications Director, along with Greg Mahoney, and you're listening to Knights in Action.
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3: Prayer by the Angel at Fatima. At Fatima, the angel taught the children the following prayer, which they said on their knees, with their foreheads touching the ground. Most Holy Trinity, Father, Son, and Holy Ghost, I adore you profoundly, and I offer you the most precious body, blood, soul, and divinity of Jesus Christ, present in all the tabernacles of the world, in reparation for the outrages, sacrileges, and indifferences with which he is offended. And by the infinite merits of his most sacred heart and of the Immaculate Heart of Mary, I ask you for the conversion of poor sinners. Amen.
21: More than pancake breakfast and fish fries, Knights in Action is back.
1: Welcome back to Knights in Action. This is Tim Dunn, the Washington State Council of Knights of Columbus Communications Director, along with Greg Mahoney, and we welcome back Father Kenneth St. Hilaire, who is our State
22: Knights of Columbus chaplain and a parish priest in the Diocese of Spokane. Welcome back, Father. So we talked a little bit about your formation and things like that. So how did you progress out? You know, you got ordained. Why don't you give us the roadmap of where you've been as you've sort of progressed to today in parishes and churches and things?
24: Sure. So I was ordained in 2007, but I went back to Rome for one additional year to finish a degree that I was working on.
22: Mm-hmm.
24: And then when I came back to the diocese, it was 2008, and I lived at Bishop White Seminary as the director of spiritual formation. And then I was also parochial vicar at St. Francis Xavier and St. Patrick.
22: Mm-hmm.
24: And that was about two years. And then I became the pastor at St. Patrick while still living at Bishop White. Yeah, that was a year. Mm-hmm. Then I actually moved out of Bishop White, and I was the pastor at St. Patrick. And then I moved to Wilbur, so Sacred Heart Parish in Wilbur, St. Joseph, Odessa, and St. Agnes in Ritzville. I was out there for 4 years. And then in 2017, I moved north to Stevens County, Immaculate Conception, Colville, Sacred Heart, Kettle Falls, and Pure Heart of Mary in Northport.
22: Mm-hmm.
24: And then after 3 years, the bishop called, and that was kind of a fateful day because he gave me he gave me six more parishes.
22: Oh my, my goodness!
24: But he also gave me an assistant priest, which is very helpful.
22: Yes.
24: So I took over Immaculate Conception Republic, St. Patrick Curlew, St. Mary the Rosary Chihuahua, Holy Ghost Valley, Sacred Heart Springdale, and St. Joseph in Jumpoff Joe. So I basically delegated to my assistant the four southernmost parishes.
22: Mm-hmm, right.
24: And thanks be to God, that lasted a little bit less than 2 years. That was a hard,
22: a lot of mileage on the car, I suspect.
24: it was a challenge for sure, and a lot of things that were not ideal in those times, in those years. But then another priest came in and became pastor in Chihuahua and those parishes down there.
22: Mm-hmm.
24: And so I'm down to five parishes currently.
22: And the crowd cheered.
2: So as if more than one parish isn't enough, you were asked also then to become the state chaplain of the Knights of Columbus. I believe that was under past State Deputy Ed Perizu. Is that correct?
24: Correct.
2: So that's been, what, 10 years now?
24: Yes. I got the call in July of 2015. I'm told that the tradition used to be that whoever was the state deputy would ask his own bishop to appoint a state chaplain. And so Ed Perizu asked Bishop Daly if he would appoint a chaplain. And then Bishop Daly called me and asked me if I would do it.
2: Right.
24: Or a lot of times the way it goes is bishops kind of tell you what they, what they want.
2: Guess what I have for you next.
24: it was good. I was happy to say yes to that. And then the next state deputy was Bob Baymerge,
2: right,
24: who lives in the Diocese of Yakima. And so I thought, Bob is going to ask his bishop to appoint a chaplain. And Bob contacted my bishop and asked Bishop Daly if I could stay on as the state chaplain. And I guess the tradition was broken, and I've been state chaplain for 10 years now.
2: But that's
24: anyway, it is a real joy to serve as the state chaplain. It's an honor, honestly. So I have no complaints.
2: Well, we are so blessed to have you, Father. What do you see as one of the most rewarding experiences as a state chaplain for the Knights of Columbus?
24: Well, there are a couple things I would say. I love participating in the big gatherings of knights, whether that's the state convention, where you have at least a couple hundred usually, and or the Supreme Convention, which I've attended now for probably 9 years. I didn't make it to the first one. But it's just a tremendous gathering of knights. And then you get to see actually just a sampling of the amazing programs that the knights are doing. And there's always a special report from the Supreme Knight at the Supreme Convention in August,
1: right,
24: where, you know, he features different programs and he tells, you know, how many volunteer hours have been donated by the knights and how many dollars in charitable giving. It's just tremendous. Mm-hmm. Like, honestly, it kind of makes me tear up. Like when I'm watching these, you know, or listening to his presentation, it's just amazing what the knights do throughout our country and all the countries where they're present. So really, I think that's been a highlight for me, is just mm-hmm. being inspired by the goodness of the men, everyone who's involved in the knights, just trying to imagine the impact that right. the knights are making. It's just really, it's beautiful. It's a great gift.
2: Has Tom asked you to be the state chaplain for
24: I tried to make it very clear to Tom that he had the freedom to choose someone else. and his response was basically, are you kidding? If I went down in history as the guy who fired Father Kenny, to see the light of day again.
2: That's right. By the way, just so our listeners know that this is a big transition here for the Knights of Columbus, and so we'll be bringing on a new state deputy, and that's why I mentioned Tom, because...
1: Yeah, and I may have to break in another state deputy here on the podcast. So, yeah, we'll be doing that in a couple months, folks, so stay tuned. So, Father, you know, Blessed Michael McGivney, he was a parish priest, and... What from Blessed Michael McGivney's experiences as a parish priest sort of fall into what you do as a parish priest among the five churches that you have?
24: I find inspiration in the way that he just made himself available. And that's one of the things I try to do as a priest. You know, the wisdom is know how to say no, know how to set healthy boundaries, and that's all good and everything.
1: Right.
24: Mm-hmm. But I also feel like I want to be available to the people in a radical way, mm-hmm. which is challenging when your five parishes are spread across two counties and, you know, it's an hour or in one case about an hour and a half between mm-hmm. two locations. Mm-hmm. I haven't mastered... what would be the version of being the version of bilocation,
1: right,
24: that stretches to five locations, like quintilocation, I don't know, pentalocation. But anyway, there's always the emergency line that people can call if they need me, and I'll be there. Mm-hmm. And so I really love the whole dynamic of making a gift of self. And I think we really see that in Blessed Michael McGivney. He was involved in all kinds of things.
1: Mm-hmm.
24: People would probably today say he wasn't good at setting up boundaries or saying no to people. But, I mean, he was doing theatrical productions. He was, mm-hmm. He started the Knights of Columbus. He had all these different things going on. And, of course, celebrating masses and sacraments and instructing people in the faith and all mm-hmm. kinds of different things.
1: Mm-hmm.
2: Well, obviously, Father, we thought the very same thing, being awarded the Blessed Michael McGivney Award this year for the state. So congratulations.
24: Thank you very much. That was quite humbling. And I honestly, without any false humility or anything, I really don't think I do anything too extraordinary, but I'm very grateful for the honor, and it means a lot to me.
2: Well deserved, Father, well deserved.
1: Great. Well, Father Saint-Hilaire, we thank you so much for spending some time with us and talking about yourself and the wonderful McGivney Award that you were awarded. And if you want to be humble about it, we knights definitely won't. We'll make sure everybody knows that our Father Saint-Hilaire won the award.
2: That's right.
1: So
2: that's right.
1: Again, Father, thank you so much for spending time with us.
2: Yes, thank you, Father.
1: On behalf of Father Kenneth Saint-Hilaire, our state chaplain and a parish priest he's a pastor in the Spokane Archdiocese. This is Tim Dunn and Greg Mahoney for Knights in Action. Thank you for listening.
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4: This is Life News Radio. I'm Jim Anderson. Crimes against women are at the center of state objections to abortion pill trafficking. September 9th, the Fifth Circuit Court of Appeals heard the Louisiana case seeking to end abortion pill trafficking. A Louisiana woman suffered an illegal abortion pill poisoning with illegally trafficked pills. And a Kentucky woman experienced an attempted misoprostol poisoning, allegedly by the father of her child. Her child is being treated as a victim of attempted homicide. U.S. Catholic bishops say the first answer to growing numbers of chemical abortions is prayer. They're inviting the faithful to join them in concerted prayer through October. Another mother is charged with homicide in a case likely influenced by the Lindsay Clancy homicide case. Pro-life leader Abby Johnson says the intense interest in that case is connected to a deeper moral distortion, one long cultivated by abortion advocacy. This is Life News Radio.
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4: In other headlines, Catholic bishops in Scotland are urging rejection of new law that accepts any reason for abortion, including sex selection. In the U.S., abortion industry advocates are pushing for reversal of Indiana's abortion ban, and Illinois' new assisted suicide law will begin altering death certificates to hide assisted suicide numbers effective September 12th. 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
9: We are on day two of the returns. That means day 268 total. We're reading Ezra chapter 3 and 4 today, a new book, the book of the prophet Zechariah, who is contemporary of Haggai, that was yesterday, chapters 1, 2, and 3, as well as Proverbs chapter 20, verse 4 through 7. A little heads up, when it comes to Zechariah, he's going to have a bunch of dreams. Kind of a crazy night for the life of the prophet Zechariah. When I say dreams, I mean God-inspired dreams, aka visions. And so there's going to be a little bit, read here, a lot of symbolic language and symbolic stuff going on in Zechariah's prophecy. But then again, he's a prophet, so we're getting after it. Again, day 268, Ezra 3 and 4, Zechariah 1, 2, and 3, Proverbs 20, verses 4 through 7. The book of Ezra, chapter 3. Worship restored at Jerusalem. When the seventh month came, and the sons of Israel were in the towns, the people gathered as one man to Jerusalem. Then arose Jeshua, the son of Jozadak, with his fellow priests, and Zerubbabel, the son of Shealtiel, with his kinsmen. And they built the altar of the God of Israel, to offer burnt offerings upon it, as it is written in the law of Moses, the man of God. They set the altar in its place, for fear was upon them because of the peoples of the lands, and they offered burnt offerings upon it to the Lord, burnt offerings morning and evening. And they kept the feast of booths, as it is written, and offered the daily burnt offerings by number according to the ordinance, as each day required. And after that, the continual burnt offerings, the offerings at the new moon, and all the appointed feasts of the Lord, and the offerings of everyone who made a free will offering to the Lord. From the first day of the seventh month, they began to offer burnt offerings to the Lord. But the foundation of the temple of the Lord was not yet laid. So they gave money to the masons and the carpenters, and food, drink, and oil to the Sidonians and the Tyrians to bring cedar trees from Lebanon to the sea, to Joppa, according to the grant which they had from Cyrus, king of Persia. Foundation of the temple laid. Now in the second year of their coming to the house of God at Jerusalem, in the second month, Zerubbabel, the son of Shealtiel, and Jeshua, the son of Jozadak, made a beginning. Together with the rest of their brethren, the priests and the Levites, and all who had come to Jerusalem from the captivity, they appointed the Levites, from 20 years old and upward, to have the oversight of the work of the house of the Lord. And Jeshua with his sons and his kinsmen, and Kadmiel and his sons, the sons of Judah, together took the oversight of the workmen in the house of God, along with the sons of Henadad and the Levites, their sons and kinsmen. And when the builders laid the foundation of the temple of the Lord, the priests in their vestments came forward with trumpets, and the Levites, the sons of Asaph, with cymbals, to praise the Lord according to the directions of David, king of Israel. And they sang responsively, praising and giving thanks to the Lord, for he is good, for his mercy endures forever toward Israel. And all the people shouted with a great shout when they praised the Lord, because the foundation of the house of the Lord was laid. But many of the priests and Levites and heads of fathers' houses, old men who had seen the first house, wept with a loud voice when they saw the foundation of this house being laid, though many shouted aloud for joy, so that the people could not distinguish the sound of the joyful shout from the sound of the people's weeping. For the people shouted with a great shout, and the sound was heard afar. Chapter 4. Resistance to rebuilding the temple. Now when the adversaries of Judah and Benjamin heard that the returned exiles were building a temple to the Lord, the God of Israel, they approached Zerubbabel and the heads of fathers' houses and said to them, "Let us build with you, for we worship your God as you do, and we have been sacrificing to him ever since the days of Esarhaddon, king of Assyria, who brought us here." But Zerubbabel, Jeshua, and the rest of the heads of fathers' houses in Israel said to them, "You have nothing to do with us in building a house to our God, but we alone will build to the Lord, the God of Israel, as King Cyrus, the king of Persia, has commanded us." Then the people of the land discouraged the people of Judah and made them afraid to build, and hired counselors against them to frustrate their purpose all the days of Cyrus, king of Persia, even until the reign of Darius, king of Persia. Letters of protest against rebuilding. And in the reign of Ahasuerus, in the beginning of his reign, they wrote an accusation against the inhabitants of Judah and Jerusalem. And in the days of Artaxerxes, Bishlam, and Mithridat, and Tabael, and the rest of their associates wrote to Artaxerxes, king of Persia. The letter was written in Aramaic and translated. Rehum the commander and Shimshai the scribe wrote a letter against Jerusalem to Artaxerxes the king as follows. Then wrote Rehum the commander, Shimshai the scribe, and the rest of their associates, the judges, the governors, the officials, the Persians, the men of Erech, the Babylonians, the men of Susa, that is, the Elamites, and the rest of the nations whom the great and noble Onsnapar departed and settled in the cities of Samaria and in the rest of the province beyond the river. And now, this is a copy of the letter that they sent. To Artaxerxes, the king, your servants, the men of the province beyond the river, send greeting. And now, be it known to the king that the Jews who came up from you to us have gone to Jerusalem. They are rebuilding that rebellious and wicked city. They are finishing the walls and repairing the foundations. Now be it known to the king that if this city is rebuilt and the walls finished, they will not pay tribute, custom, or toll, and the royal revenue will be impaired. Now, because we eat the salt of the palace, and it is not fitting for us to witness the king's dishonor, therefore we send and inform the king, in order that search may be made in the book of the records of your fathers. You will find in the book of the records, and learn that this city is a rebellious city, hurtful to kings and provinces, and that sedition was stirred up in it from of old. That was why this city was laid waste. We make known to the king that if this city is rebuilt and its walls finished, you will then have no possession in the province beyond the river. Rebuilding of Jerusalem forced to halt. The king sent an answer to Rehum the commander, and Shimshai the scribe, and the rest of their associates who live in Samaria, and in the rest of the province beyond the river, greeting. And now, the letter which you sent to us has been plainly read before me, and I made a decree and search has been made, and it has been found that this city from of old has risen against kings, and that rebellion and sedition have been made in it. And mighty kings have been over Jerusalem, who ruled over the whole province beyond the river, to whom tribute, custom, and toll were paid. Therefore, make a decree that these men be made to cease, and that this city be not rebuilt until a decree is made by me. And take care not to be slack in this matter. Why should damage grow to the hurt of the king? Then, when the copy of King Artaxerxes' letter was read before Rehum and Shimshai the scribe and their associates,

0: That was day 268 of Bible in a Year with Father Mike Schmitz. Did you know there are short videos of encouragement and teaching available on the Ascension Presents YouTube channel? Here's an example.
1: We think that this person who we love so much, who is so good in so many ways, who is so holy in so many ways, is supposed to be the one to fulfill our desires, to satiate this ache that we all have. But the ache is infinite. The desires are infinite. And there is no finite person, no matter how good they are, who can ever fulfill our desires, who can ever satiate our ache, who can ever quench our thirst. Are we seek after these finite things like degrees or our advancements in our jobs or any kind of awards or hits on social media or sales in books or our numbers in our churches or whatever it is. And we think that these good things are supposed to be enough for us, but they can't satisfy us because they're not supposed to satisfy us because they're not God.
0: That was a short video called The Finite Can't Satisfy Our Infinite Desires with Father Josh Johnson from the Ascension Presents YouTube channel. Thank you for joining us for Bible in a Year with Father Mike Schmitz. 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
0: 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You can follow along in any recent version of the Catechism of the Catholic Church. 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Yes, there have been times when her people have been wrong or done things they shouldn't have, but the Church itself is still good. Today, Father Mike talks about how the Church always has and always will stand for the truth.
3: Hi, my name is Father Mike Schmitz, and you're listening to the Catechism in a Year, where we encounter God's plan of sheer goodness for us, revealed in Scripture, and passed down through the tradition of the Catholic faith. The Catechism in a Year is provided by Ascension, who produced and funded this program. In 365 days, we'll read through the Catechism of the Catholic Church, discovering our identity in God's family as we journey together toward our heavenly home. This is day 268. We're reading paragraphs 2037 through 2043. We're continuing what we started talking about yesterday, right? The church is mother and teacher. And so I don't know if you are catching on to this, but in this section, the church is maybe taking pains to simply remind us that the church is good, that the church founded by God who's good, founded a church that is good. Yes, of course, there are weeds among the wheat. Yes, we absolutely know that. There are sinners among the saints, and there are times when people have abused their power, times when people have abused teaching and people and all these things. And yet, the church has continued to teach the truth consistently in season and out of season. Sometimes the church needed to be louder when it was too soft, and sometimes the church was needed to be softer when it's too loud. And yet, at the same time, it always taught the truth. The church has always taught the truth. Why? Because the church is divinely inspired, right? Divinely founded by our divine founder, Jesus Christ himself, the second person of the Trinity. The soul of the church is the Holy Spirit. And so we know that, yes, above everything, even though there are sinners in the church is holy. The church is holy. And so we can always trust. We can trust the church. And so paragraphs 2037 to the end here, 2043, it's all about reminding us and inviting us to that reality. I can say it like that. Again, inviting us to just consider this reality, the goodness of the church. Now, last little quick thing. We're going to talk about the precepts of the church today. And so there are five precepts of the church. You know, we have 10 commandments. We have the 8 Beatitudes. But there are five precepts of the church. And we're going to talk about all five of those today and how important they are in the life of the Catholic Christian. So as we launch into day 268, let's take a moment and call upon our Heavenly Father, call upon the Son of God, Jesus Christ, and the Holy Spirit, who teaches us to pray. Father in heaven, we know that we do not know how to pray as we ought. And we also know that our hearts are not the kind of hearts that they should be. We have cynical hearts. We have skeptical hearts. We have hearts that have been hurt. Hearts that have been hurt by life, by this world, by strangers. Hearts that have been hurt by those close to us. And many of us have hearts that have been hurt by your church. And we ask that you please, those hearts that have been hurt by the people around us and by the church, let them be healed also by the people around us and by the church. Those that have been wounded by your body, help us to also be healed by your body. Lord God, help us to not just sit in our sickness, to not just wallow in our wounds, but above everything else, to rise above by the help of your grace, and to once again become people who can trust. People who can trust in your love, people who can trust in your teaching, people who can trust in the fact that you continue to guide and to guard your church today as much as you did in the first days of the church. We make this prayer in the mighty name of Jesus Christ, our Lord. Amen. In the name of the Father and of the Son and of the Holy Spirit. Amen. It is day 268. We're reading paragraphs 2037 to 2043. The law of God entrusted to the church is taught to the faithful as the way of life and truth. The faithful, therefore, have the right to be instructed in the divine saving precepts that purify judgment and, with grace, heal wounded human reason. They have the duty of observing the constitutions and decrees conveyed by the legitimate authority of the church. Even if they concern disciplinary matters, these determinations call for docility and charity. In the work of teaching and applying Christian morality, the church needs the dedication of pastors, the knowledge of theologians, and the contribution of all Christians and men of goodwill. Faith and the practice of the gospel provide each person with an experience of life in Christ, who enlightens him and makes him able to evaluate the divine and human realities according to the Spirit of God. Thus, the Holy Spirit can use the humblest to enlighten the learned and those in the highest positions. Ministries should be exercised in a spirit of fraternal service and dedication to the church in the name of the Lord. At the same time, the conscience of each person should avoid confining itself to individualistic considerations in its moral judgments of the person's own acts. As far as possible, conscience should take account of the good of all, as expressed in the moral law, natural and revealed, and consequently in the law of the church and in the authoritative teaching of the magisterium on moral questions. Personal conscience and reason should not be set in opposition to the moral law or the magisterium of the church. Thus, a true filial spirit toward the church can develop among Christians. It is the normal flowering of the baptismal grace which has begotten us in the womb of the church and made us members of the body of Christ. In her motherly care, the church grants us the mercy of God, which prevails over all our sins and is especially at work in the sacrament of reconciliation. With a mother's foresight, she also lavishes on us day after day in her liturgy the nourishment of the Word and Eucharist of the Lord. The precepts of the church. The precepts of the church are set in the context of a moral life bound to and nourished by liturgical life. The obligatory character of these positive laws, decreed by the pastoral authorities, is meant to guarantee to the faithful the very necessary minimum in the spirit of prayer and moral effort in the growth of love of God and neighbor. The first precept, you shall attend Mass on Sundays and on holy days of obligation and rest from servile labor, requires the faithful to sanctify the day commemorating the resurrection of the Lord, as well as the principal liturgical feasts honoring the mysteries of the Lord, the Blessed Virgin Mary, and the saints. In the first place, by participating in the Eucharistic celebration, in which the Christian community is gathered, and by resting from those works and activities which could impede such a sanctification of these days. The second precept, you shall confess your sins at least once a year, ensures preparation for the Eucharist by the reception of the Sacrament of Reconciliation, which continues baptism's work of conversion and forgiveness. The third precept, you shall receive the Sacrament of the Eucharist at least during the Easter season. guarantees as a minimum the reception of the Lord's body and blood in connection with the Paschal feasts, the origin and center of the Christian liturgy. The fourth precept, you shall observe the days of fasting and abstinence established by the Church, ensures the times of ascesis and penance which prepare us for the liturgical feasts and help us acquire mastery over our instincts and freedom of heart. The fifth precept, you shall help to provide for the needs of the Church, means that the faithful are obliged to assist with the material needs of the Church, each according to his own ability. The faithful also have the duty of providing for the material needs of the Church, each according to his abilities. All right, there we have it, paragraphs 2037 to 2043. Before we launch into the precepts, I think there's something really, really powerful about just taking a moment and highlighting paragraph 2037 out of the others. They're all good as well. But there's something so powerful here. It says, the law of God entrusted to the Church is taught to the faithful as the way of truth and life. Yeah, of course, the law of God, the way of truth and life. That's how we grow. It says, the faithful, therefore, have the right to be instructed in the divine saving precepts that purify judgment and with grace heal wounded human reason. So that's one of your rights. One of your rights as belonging to the Lord, as belonging to the Father, as being an adopted son or daughter, is the fact that you have the right to be instructed in the truth. In order to have a real relationship, every real relationship has real rights and real responsibilities. This is so important for us to understand. If I'm going to have a real relationship with God, that means, yes, I have real rights. I have access to the Father. It also means I have real responsibilities. And there are commandments that are placed upon me that I have to do. That's a real responsibility. But I love this reality that the Catechism says here in 2037, one of those rights that you have, the one of the rights that we have as baptized Christians, as Catholics, is we have the right to be instructed in the divine saving precepts that purify our judgment and with grace heal wounded human reason. I don't know if you've ever considered that to be a right. I think sometimes, maybe this isn't you, but maybe this is just me. Sometimes I see that being instructed in the way of life, right, in the way of God's commands, that's the burden, right? That sometimes can feel like that's the tension, that's the challenge, that's the difficult part of the whole thing. And yet, you know, we're going to talk about this in a couple of days when we launch into the Decalogue, that the Ten Commandments, the Decalogue, right? The Ten Commandments, they come out of the relationship. In fact, when in the Old Testament it says, Lord, how I love your law. Why? Why? Why would I love your law? Well, because you've revealed yourself to me. You've brought me into a relationship with you. Because of that, you actually care. That's why you've revealed your law to me, is because we have a relationship with each other. And that is so powerful. When we talk about the Ten Commandments or the Beatitudes, or even here today, the precepts of the Church, we recognize this all comes from the relationship that God has brought us into, a relationship with him and with each other, and that it actually matters to him how we live. And it matters to him that we know how he wants us to live. And it should matter to us too. We should look at this and say, Lord, how I love your law. I, as a baptized Christian, have the right to be instructed in the divine saving precepts that purify my judgment and with grace heal wounded human reason. That is an incredible right that I've never considered to be a right. Maybe you've never considered that to be a right either. And yet it is. We also, it goes on to say, have the duty of observing the constitutions and decrees conveyed by the legitimate authority of the Church. And even if they concern disciplinary matters, these determinations call for docility in charity, right? So a teachableness in love, and that's so important for us. We also have not just the right, we have the responsibility, not just have the right to know the truth. We also have the duty, the responsibility of observing the Church's teachings. And we have to, that's what we're called, how we're called to live. It's so important. Now, the Church teaches us in so many different ways, and goes on in paragraph 2038 to note that some of the greatest teachers have been among the humblest, right? Some of the greatest, most incredible minds that have just passed on the truth of God have been among those humblest that have been used to enlighten the learned and those in the highest positions. And this is so true in the history of the Church. Just to study some of the saints is to realize that, yes, there are some great minds and also some really powerful people, right? So here's a great mind, St. John Paul the Great, right? St. John Paul II. A great mind also, the Pope, right? So here's the highest position you could possibly have inside the Church. So there's an example. But also, we also have people who have talked to St. John Paul II. So as an example, St. Mother Teresa, right, of Calcutta, she's a great example of someone who would not necessarily be considered the most learned. She was very wise, right? But not necessarily in book knowledge. She didn't have, I don't know how many degrees she had or if she had any degrees other than the ability to be able to teach high school. And yet, and also, what was her role? What was her position? Her position was, yes, she's a foundress of a religious community, and that's amazing. But founders of a religious community that lives among the poorest of the poor in India, that is a pretty low spot. And yet, when John Paul looked at St. Mother Teresa, he saw a saint and learned from her. Because that's the truth. Saints learn from each other, regardless of their roles, regardless of their position. He goes on to talk about the fact that we need each other. I mean, that's what we're talking about here in paragraph 2039. It says, ministries should be exercised in a spirit of fraternal service and dedication to the church in the name of the Lord. And so, yeah, we want to serve dedicated to the church in the name of the Lord. At the same time, our conscience should avoid confining itself to an individualistic consideration in its moral judgments of the person's own acts. Meaning, I don't just look at my own self. I don't just have that narrow view that says, well, this is right for me in this case. What I have to do is, as far as possible, my conscience should take into account the good of everyone. As far as I possibly can, should take into account the good of everyone as expressed in the moral law, natural and revealed, and consequently, the law of the church and the authoritative teaching of the magisterium on moral questions. This is so important. So personal conscience and my reason, right, should not be set in opposition to the moral law or magisterium of the church. Like I need to do whatever I can to avoid setting myself up as it's me versus the church. The church teaches this, but I believe this contrary thing. As much as I possibly can, I need to avoid that. And I can avoid that by asking questions. I can avoid that not by saying, well, here's where you stand, here's where I stand, but by saying, okay, Lord, what is your church teaching? Why is the church teaching this? How am I called to live this out? And then to ask those questions in the spirit of docility, right? The spirit of love, the spirit of trust that we keep talking about, but not a spirit of skepticism and not a spirit of cynicism. Now, last thing, that's why we need that spirit of filial spirit toward the church. Like, okay, the church is my mother. And I, as a beloved and devoted son of such a mother, that's my approach. That's the way I approach. Just teach me and guide me. The last thing I said is precepts of the church. Now, these are so important. In fact, the precepts, it says that they're obligatory, right? We have to do this. The obligatory character of these positive laws decreed by pastoral authorities, right? This is the church has decreed this. If you say, where is this in the Bible? You'd say, it's not necessarily anywhere per se in the Bible, although the hints are there. But we'd say, this is what the church has formulated, and this is the discipline of the church that is required for what? It's meant to guarantee to the faithful the very necessary minimum in the spirit of prayer and moral effort. Think about this. These five things are the very minimum in the spirit of prayer and moral effort in the growth of love of God and neighbor. So what that means is, if I'm not doing these things, I am not spiritually alive, right? So keep this in mind. These five precepts, even though, oh, these are only the teachings of the church. No. This is the church, which has authority, right? The authority of God himself, who says, these are the precepts, the necessary minimum in the spirit of prayer and moral effort. If I don't do these minimum, my spiritual life is flatlined. My spiritual life is dead. My moral life is dead. I kind of want to emphasize this enough. So what are they? Number one, basically, you shall attend Mass on Sundays and holy days of obligation and rest from servile labor. That's it. Number one, if I fail to do this, if I choose to neglect to do this, choose to do something other than this, spiritual life, dead. So attend Mass on Sundays and holy days of obligation, rest from servile labor. Number two, second precept, you shall confess your sins at least once a year. So basically going to confession, sacrament of reconciliation, at least one time a year in order to guarantee that I'm prepared to receive Holy Communion. Number three, you shall receive the sacrament of the Eucharist at least during the Easter season. So back in the day, there were people who understood the beauty, the dignity, the power, the holiness of the Eucharist. Because they realized how good the Eucharist is, they didn't receive communion ever. They never received the Holy Eucharist until a pope came along and said, okay, listen, people, Jesus truly said, this is my body, take of it and eat it, all of you. And so we have to receive the Holy Communion at least once a year during the Easter season. And that is the precept. Number four. You shall observe the days of fasting and abstinence established by the church, which might sound burdensome to you until we realize that there are approximately 2 days of fasting in the church and a couple days of abstinence. So days of fasting are Ash Wednesday and Good Friday. Those are the 2 days of fasting, and the days of abstinence, abstaining from meat, again, Ash Wednesday and Good Friday, and then all the Fridays in Lent. Now, it used to be the case that it was all Fridays throughout the course of the year. and the church in the 1960s has said, okay, yes, those days of penance, Fridays, are always days of penance, unless there's some kind of solemnity or big high feast on that day. But every Friday is a day of penance. But you're free to choose your penance on every one of those days, except for the Fridays during Lent. On those days, the church still reserves the right to say, that's a day of abstinence, abstaining from meat. And the fifth precept, which is, you shall help to provide for the needs of the church. What's that mean? That means that the faithful are obliged to assist with the material needs of the church, each according to his own ability. All of these are doable, right? That's the thing, is like any person, virtually any person at any given time can accomplish all of these. That's why it's the minimum requirements for our lives to be even, our spiritual lives to even be alive. So even when it comes to providing for the needs of the church, someone could say, I knew it. The church is asking for all my money. Actually, the church is not asking for that. Remember in the Old Testament, in the Old Covenant, a tenth of everything you had was to go to the Lord. A tenth, at least a tenth of everything you had was to go to the Lord. Here's the church. The Catholic Church says, we'll give according to your ability, which means you get to decide if that according to your ability is a tenth of a tenth, right? If what you can give according to your ability is a tenth of a percentage, you get to actually choose that. The church says, okay, you decide, but you have to give something. You have to contribute to the needs of the church. Why? Because this church, yes, is holy. It's divine. It also lives in this world. You know, I think it was Matthew Kelly who revealed that, or discovered, I don't know what it was. He maybe discovered and then revealed that something like 80%+ are funded, of activities in parishes are funded by 6 or 7% of the parish. Think about, like, 80% to 90% of what happens in any given parish is funded by 6 or 7% of that parish. And the remaining 15% to 20% are funded by the remaining 93% to 94% of the parish. You know, in so many non-Catholic churches, they have incredible staff, they have incredible programs, they are able to help so many people, and it's amazing in a lot of non-Catholic churches. Imagine if we actually did this fifth precept. If every person in the pews, every person who's registered, every person who's going to Mass was saying, actually, no, I'm going to provide for the needs of the church according to my ability. Imagine what we could do in this world. Imagine the good that even your local parish could do. Matthew Kelly he proposes the question. He says, if it is 6%, what would change if it was 7? Like, honestly, if 6% of the parish is providing for 80 to 90% of what the church does, what if we just increase that by 1%? How much more could the church do? You know, often we complain, the youth ministry in my parish is no good. You know why? Because you can't hire a youth minister because no one's giving. Or the music in our church is so bad. You know why I can't hire a good musician? Because no one's giving. All these kind of these things, you know, it's not all connected to money. But in so many ways, there is this a struggle that many of us have in parting with our money. And maybe it's because I don't trust the people who are taking care of the money. That's a real thing. But maybe it's just I haven't thought about it. I think most people are not necessarily stingy. They're just not generous because they haven't thought about it. So here's the invitation. Fifth precepts of the church. Think about it. All these five precepts, again, as I said, are the minimum requirement for a spiritual life and spiritual growth, to be alive. And all five of them are doable right now, right away. We can do them immediately. So here's my prayer. I'm praying that you and I take these first steps that we, like we said the other day, Nunc Cepi, let us begin. And just take up our cross, follow after the Lord, and begin in these small, small ways that the church has said is what we must do in order to have a faith that is alive. I'm praying for you. Please pray for me. My name is Father Mike. I cannot wait to see you tomorrow. God bless.
0: That was day 268 of Catechism in a Year with Father Mike Schmitz. Did you know there are short videos of encouragement and teaching available on the Ascension Presents YouTube channel? Here are a couple examples.
4: It is true. I stand at the door of your heart day and night. Even when you're not listening, even when you doubt that it could be me, I am there. And I await even the least whispered invitation that will allow me to enter. I cherish you more than you can imagine, to the point of dying on a cross for you. I thirst
1: for you. Yes, that is the only way to even begin to describe my love for you. I thirst for you. I thirst to love you and to be loved by you. That is how precious you are to me. I thirst for you. Come to me and I will fill your heart and I will heal your wounds. I will make you a new creation and give you peace, even in all of your trials. I thirst for you. You must never doubt my mercy, my acceptance of you, my desire to forgive, my longing to bless you and to live my life in you. I thirst for you. Open to me. Come to me. Thirst for me. Give me your life, and I will prove to you how important you are to my heart.
6: This is the thing, actually, of how we need to battle pride. It's when we kind of think we're on our own. It's the spirit of like of an orphan. I'm out there trying to grasp, to control, to conquer, or to take. And so the remedy, the source of the grace, to be free, to not be worried about being chosen, to not being worried about what other people think, to not having to chase compliments and sacrifice morality for affection or attention. Like the freedom of the sons and daughters of God comes from being more and more deeply rooted in our belovedness. The way that, like, the Father's heart overflows with this visceral and deep love that is just for us, how he never takes his eyes off of us, how he creates all of this because he loves you and because he loves me. Humility includes understanding our dependence and our sinfulness, but at the same time, our belovedness and how desired we are by our Heavenly Father. And in the freedom from pride.
0: Those were short videos of inspiration and encouragement from the Ascension Presents YouTube channel, this time with Father Josh Johnson and Father Mark Mary. 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
8: When Jesus teaches, we are invited to ponder the unfathomable ways of God's justice and mercy. But these teachings are here for us only if we humble ourselves. But how do we do it? Find out next on Breaking the Bread. Echoing the complaint heard in last Sunday's readings, our first reading again presents a protest that God isn't fair. Why does he punish with death one who begins in virtue but ends up falling into iniquity, while granting life to the wicked one who turns away from sin? Jesus takes up the question in the parable in this Sunday's gospel. The first son represents the most serious sinners of Jesus' day, tax collectors and prostitutes, who by their sin at first refused to serve the Lord in his vineyard, the kingdom. At the preaching of John the Baptist, however, they repented and did what is right and just. The second son represents the leaders of Israel, who said that they would serve God in the vineyard, but then refused to believe John when he told them that they too must repent and produce good fruits as evidence of their repentance. Once again, this week's readings invite us to ponder the unfathomable ways of God's justice and mercy. He teaches his ways only to the humble, as we sing in this Sunday's psalm. And in the epistle, Paul presents Jesus as the model of that humility by which we come to know life's true path. Paul sings a beautiful hymn to the incarnation. Unlike Adam, the first man, who in his pride grasped at being God, the new Adam, Jesus, humbled himself to become a slave, obedient even unto death on the cross. In this, he has shown sinners, each and every one of us, the way back to the Father. We can only come to God to serve in his vineyard, the church, by having that same attitude as Christ. This is what Israel's leaders lacked. In their pride and vainglory, they presumed their superiority, that they had no further need to hear God's word or God's servants. But this ends up being the way to death. As God tells Ezekiel, we should always be emptying ourselves, seeking forgiveness for our sins and frailties, confessing on bended knee that God alone is Lord, to the glory of the Father, Son, and Holy Spirit. This is Scott Hahn for Breaking the Bread.
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14: I'm Noreen McEntee-Hobson from the Washington State March for Life. We're very happy to have you here. And joining us today for a fascinating conversation, we're sure, with Richard Dorflinger. Richard Dorflinger retired 3 years ago from the U.S. Conference of Catholic Bishops Secretariat of Pro-Life Activities, where for 36 years he prepared policy statements and testimony on abortion, euthanasia, and other medical moral issues. He has published in many journals, magazines, and has a syndicated column that's distributed by the National Catholic News Service. He's an associate scholar at the Charlotte Lozier Institute and a fellow at the University of Notre Dame's De Nicola Center for Ethics and Culture. He holds a BA and an MA from University of Chicago and conducted doctoral studies in theology and at the Catholic University of America. He and his wife, Leanne, are active members of Sacred Heart Parish. And lucky for us, that Sacred Heart Parish is right here in Laconia, Washington, in our neck of the woods. Many of you probably remember our other conversations previously on this show with Richard, and we are very grateful that he's with us again today.
13: Welcome, Richard.
15: Thank you. Glad to be here.
13: Well, you had an article that I thought was just fascinating, given that more and more people now are beginning to recognize the alienation that results from modern technology, for example. The Facebook, and we've all heard of that. You know, people kind of, their cell phones are like an umbilical cord, it seems to me. So tell us about this article that you wrote, and what was the catalyst for it?
15: Yes, well, for some years I've been a member of the Pontifical Academy for Life, which is an advisory group that studies issues relating to the defense of human life. We do a conference every year and proceedings of that conference, and all this analysis goes up into the Vatican, where it has God knows what effect, just like any advisory group.
13: That's right.
15: But it's been fascinating. This year, to my surprise, the Academy chose to do its annual conference on roboethics, the ethics of dealing with new developments in robots and computers. And I thought, well, gee, that's interesting. But how does it relate to human life? And mm-hmm. I And I found it does quite a bit, and sometimes in disturbing ways, because it's, on the one hand, robots can do amazing things, labor-saving work, taking over, you know, boring and repetitive jobs, allowing people to do more interesting things. On the other hand, there are folks who think that robots are to be designed to be our equals, at least our equals, and and take over things that really are distinctively human. And that got me thinking about whether we're in danger of handing over some essential aspects of our humanity to machines. And that is a question about the dignity of human beings and human life.
13: Yeah, the article was titled Losing Our Humanity to Robots. And I thought the things you brought up, for example, there is a, you know, some people are say, well, okay, we'll use robots to take care of the kind of the mundane tasks and free up human beings to, you know, be more creative and that sort of thing. But then there is another side to that, which, because it never stops there. I mean, it's not just pragmatic thinking in the world. There are those who say, well, you know, they can be companions. And, you know, I guess what struck me was when you talked about, like, for example, in looking at Japan and looking for with someone who is dying and a robot holding their hand and saying, you know, they are loved and cared about and their family. Well, where is their family?
15: Mm-hmm.
13: You know, and essentially the robot is being trained to lie.
14: And yeah. We're being trained to accept that as an appropriate lie, right? I think that that's sort of what's interesting about a lot of these kinds of conversations is that we're being told. And I think that especially if you look at young people who use technology all the time, every day, so many of the same things that you spoke to in this article are play out so truthfully in how kids use technology, right? That your phone is essentially now your friend. Right. Even though it's not really your friend, it is where you communicate with them, where you share stories. But even that is some version of who people are. It's not really their true self. And so we're now being trained to accept that as our humanity changes, we would, you know, people would say evolves over time, that we're it's OK that these things are now replacing what is truly human, and that we're all supposed to accept that lie is OK.
15: Yeah, it's and there's a whole cultural trend here that was recounted at our conference.
14: Yes.
15: In Japan, but this is to some extent true in the Western developing nations generally, but it's worst, I guess, in Japan. The whole idea of family and human intimacy and relationships has been fraying for some time. Mm-hmm. There are a lot of young people in Japan, young men in particular, who don't want the complications of actually relating to young women. They don't date. There was the BBC had a documentary a few years ago called "No Sex, Please, We're Japanese," which I'm sure the BBC delighted in because there's an old show called "No Sex, Please, We're British."
14: Right.
13: Yeah.
15: Turning this back on. But
14: very fun turn of phrase.
15: But the idea was that not only have many young Japanese men given up on the idea of having families, having children, or of getting married. I mean, they're so tied up in their work and in their social media contacts and so on, that one young man was, and I cited this in my article, is shown saying, why would you get into something as messy, as troubling, as disorienting as a relationship when you could have a virtual girlfriend,
14: mm-hmm.
15: a virtual experience that maybe is even superior to the reality. And of course, robots are accommodating that way. They'll do what they're programmed to do, and they'll never express so much as a disagreeing thought. But that's not a relationship. And the idea that can replace human relationships is deeply degrading, I think, to the human person.
13: That certainly points towards the end, and it, no other, you know.
14: Yeah.
15: Mm. Yeah, it's all self-absorption in the end.
13: It is.
15: It's a kind of egoism. And the Japanese robotics expert who spoke at this conference, Hiroshi Ishiguro, who's at Osaka University, he was saying, well, we need, especially in Japan, increasingly we do need robots as helpers and companions because the population of Japan is going to be in only a few decades about half what it is now because nobody's reproducing.

0: things like taking care of your elderly or your dying family members because people are too busy, you know, getting involved in their own personal pursuits to right. sit by the bedside and actually provide love and companionship. So it's a kind of vicious circle from the age of Planned Parenthood and, and social media to the age of robots to our final handing over of our humanity to machines. And it's a vicious circle and something that, you know, we should be working to avoid.
1: Yeah, what are we doing to ourselves? It is, you know, I guess it's always easy to play on the weaknesses of humans, and you know, it's very self-absorbed, as you said. It's a very selfish, and ultimately, it is very unfulfilling. It is empty. You know, you can only pretend so long, I would think. And I would think at some point when you find yourself then at the end of life with a robot as a companion, I don't know, are we even going to be able to recognize that this is not... This is a false experience.
2: I was thinking that same thing, that if we continue to train people enough, isn't that what the vicious circle is? That we train people that you are at the center of everything and that it is only about you and only about your experience. If you talk about, you know, the idea of Planned Parenthood, that this is the best for you, not looking at anything outside of this. And even though that is in and of itself a lie, you know, you can look at the cavalcade of women who would tell you that that is just false and a lie. All these things are these lies that we tell about our self-absorption as being of high value, right? And so it's the dog chasing its tail till you get to the end. And if you think you're the only one who matters, then maybe you think, maybe we train people that sharing it with a robot is fine because it's really just about you anyway. It's never been about you and anyone else. It's always just been you and only you and all about you. And so we continue to train a culture that believes that until the very end, you know, that sad alienation that is, I'm just alone and it's always me and it's always been me.
0: Yeah, it's, I mean, this goes to the core of our Christian faith, I think, as well. And my Christian faith is, I'm a fan of Bishop Barron and his evangelizing work. And one of his central themes is, your life is not about you.
2: Yes, absolutely.
0: Seconding Pope St. John Paul II, who said in his encyclical on the Gospel of Life that the human being comes to fulfillment through a sincere gift of self to others.
2: Absolutely.
0: This is what, you know, consumerist society nowadays and some technological developments are all working against, is that we can have our pleasures and, you know, live in our parents' basements until we're 60, maybe, and be online and play video games and have virtual girlfriends,
2: right?
0: And internet porn.
2: Who needs more than that, right? Isn't that
0: right?
2: Yeah,
0: this is it.
2: You did it. It's a home run.
1: And then we can stay there after the robot ushers them into eternity.
0: I wasn't sure whether the robot that they showed a video of after stroking the arm is going to have, you know, a syringe in the other arm hasten things along when they need the room.
1: That's right. Exactly.
0: In our state of Washington, that's, you know, in development, I could see happening.
1: Entirely
0: too.
1: Possible.
0: But it's so there are, you know, and it's not to insult or downgrade technology, and Pope Francis has emphasized, you know, there are technological developments that really are or can be at the service of humanity and our human dignity, but we cannot let it become our masters. We cannot let it replace our idea of what a human being is or what a true human relationship to others is.
2: We should definitely
0: talk
2: more about that idea, about how we can engage with that technology and use it as a tool in engagement with others. But we have to take a break right now. We've come up against the end of our time because it's just racing by in this wonderful conversation. We'll be right back after this break here on Life Talk Northwest.
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1: Welcome back to Life Talk Northwest here on Sacred Heart Radio. I'm Noreen McIntyre Hobson from the Washington State March for Life. We're glad you're with us today.
2: And I'm Dan Kennedy, former CEO of Human Life of Washington. We're speaking with Richard Dorflinger about who is a columnist, Catholic, was with the U.S. Conference of Catholic Bishops Pro-Life Committee for 30-some years. And we're having fascinating, also on the Pontifical Academy for Life, talking about robots and are we losing our humanity to them. And one thing you brought up, Richard, which is, you know, it plays on our weaknesses. You know, you said, Richard, robots are very accommodating, of course, because that's the way they're programmed.
1: Yeah.
2: So in these false relationships, we just encounter no resistance like we would normally encounter in a normal human relationship.
1: It makes me think about how often I think, when I talk about pro-life things, when I'm, you know, at the March for Life or in conversations or giving talks, how often people portray babies as, I mean, in worst case scenario, the enemy. But moreover, they're a burden, right? So often in conversations, secular conversations, and even sometimes Christian conversations, there is the burden aspect of how much more you can do if you don't have those babies, the lack of necessity for our own selves of children, and they're often shown to be a burden. And I try and flip that as often as I can to our Christian perspective, which obviously we see the world differently, that these are people who are blessings, right? And if nothing else, if you're having a secular conversation, we can so often talk about it as a resource, right? If we're looking to figure out how we maximize our resources, we have to see that people are a resource. And so much of what you're talking about with this robots are the future question is that the idea that the better resource is not the person, the better resource is the robot. And so it continues to put babies in a position of having to defend themselves, their value of arriving here, because they're set against this idea that we've made something better, which is disturbing.
3: Yeah, and the standard for what better means.
1: Right, exactly.
3: A technocratic standard of better. It means, you know, quicker, more efficient.
1: Yes.
3: More consistent.
1: Absolutely.
3: But not more loving, you know, more open to others, more
1: We have not defined those as valuable. Yeah.
2: Well, you know, there was an article not too long ago in the Seattle Times, I believe, on that Seattle now has more dogs than kids.
1: Seems about right.
2: Yeah, and it's
1: in this conversation.
2: And you
1: for sure.
2: Notice that in Seattle. I mean, it's very indicative, I think, of what's wrong with our culture, what's going on. You know,
1: and we all love dogs here, so this is nothing against dogs, but they aren't a replacement for children.
2: Right, and the problem with technology, it's so alienating. We become even more isolated. You know, we talk about it bringing us together, but it really creates a certain isolation. Wouldn't you agree, Richard?
3: Yeah, I mean, the relationships on the Internet, you know, social media, Facebook, and so on, are sort of a mile wide and a millimeter deep. You know, it does put you in contact with more people. It puts you in contact sometimes with what's most aggressive or battling for attention from people.
2: Right, right.
3: You know, I think it remains true. I was thinking about this. I mean, I spend a certain amount of time on email and Facebook and so on. But the only time that people have actually ever gotten me to do anything, like volunteer for something in my parish, was they came up to me in person and said, Richard, you know, would you be willing to do this? I think you'd do a good job at this. Mm-hmm. I said, oh, well, you know, okay, maybe, yeah.
1: Yeah.
3: So the Internet is very good at sharing information and sometimes misinformation.
2: Right.
3: I don't think it's a replacement for real personal contact. And that's something that is in danger of being lost as people get more and more wrapped up in the Internet. And it gives them a denatured idea or a very superficial idea of what a relationship is that then makes relationship with a robot look not that different.
1: Yeah. Well, and I went recently Tom Curran came and talked to middle school and junior high parents at my school. So Tom Curran, who folks here on Sacred Heart Radio, and he talked about technology and kids and parenting in this digital age. And so many of these things, it's so interesting to think about it under that lens of how we engage our kids. And, you know, for him, he talked about that cell phones can be great and technology can be great for the uses of studying, of learning more, of connecting to people who you might not otherwise meet doing wonderful things in the world. There are ways to use that technology well, like we were talking about before the break. Technology is a great good if we're using it well, but how do we teach our children to use it well? And to never let it be the substitute for real relationship is probably one of those cornerstone pieces, right? He says when people come over to his house, if you're a teenager or a kid, you drop your phone in a basket on the way in. He says kids kind of lose their minds and the parents assure them, I'll keep an eye out if someone's trying to call you and get a hold of you, nothing bad will happen because people think that this is their only tether. And so, but he encourages and engages children who come into his own home to leave their phones and actually spend time with one another when you've come to hang out with your friends. Because he'd said he'd seen kids, you know, just even though they were all in a group, here they were all on their devices. And he said,
3: yeah.
1: Give them the opportunity to actually engage. And he says that kids ask to come over to their house. That's the place you want to hang out. There's always something interesting. His other piece of advice was have more children, because that's going to make sure that they're not bored. So little kids, little siblings will keep your house interesting. But I thought it was really solid advice to say, how do we teach those the same way you would teach a child to drive a car before you would give them the keys? How do you teach them to engage in that technology? And that's our, you know, our responsibility as parents and as Christian adults to engage our children in this way and tell them that there are ways to do this well.
3: Mm-hmm. Yeah, that's I think Pope Francis said something along the line that it's about putting technology at the service of human dignity.
1: Yes.
3: It's not that technology is bad, but you can't lose what's distinctively human in the process. There was one scholar at this conference. Her name is Aude Billard. She teaches in Switzerland, who said, you know, why is it so easy for us to contemplate replacing humans with robots in the workforce? And she said it's because for over a century we've been treating people like robots.
1: Mm-hmm.
2: Yes. Says,
3: yes. Giving people, you know, sort of boring, meaningless jobs, you know, on an assembly line and
2: repetitive tasks.
3: You know, just tightening the same bolts on the same machinery for 30 years. You know, and you can well understand that that's a great job to hand over to robots, but.
1: Right.
3: We've been doing that to people for some time. I mean, slavery in the South was, you know, an extreme example of treating people like machines for your own use. But we've been doing that to each other for some time. So the line between humans and robots has to we have to be continually aware of it. This Japanese expert, Dr. Ishiguro, was actually predicting a future in which we evolve, we take control of human evolution, and we become robots. We become inorganic, intelligent life, and then finally replace our brains with computers in some thousands of years, so that we can survive whatever environment, you know, all this industry produces by, you know, continuing to pollute the planet with all its factories for making robots.
2: Just us robots and the insects, huh?
3: Yeah, that's right. And there is a materialistic philosophy about humanity that we're not that different from any other animal. We're not that different from machines to begin with, and so that in that view of the world, that we're just, you know, basically one artificial intelligence expert has described human beings as machines made of meat. That's not depressing at all. So if that's your view, then becoming a robot is just, you know, a step toward more durability, machine made of metal.
2: So the question is, what do we do now? Is this going to be like early Christianity? The way to kind of evangelize is in our witness by serving others, you know, for example.
3: Well, there was certainly conclusions in terms of there were, you know, philosophers and theologians as part of the conversation, and they were saying we need to refine our Christian anthropology to better articulate and explain and defend the difference between, you know, human being and a machine, no matter how intelligent a machine. And we need to, probably we need more Christians and people of faith who will go into these fields to direct technology so that it is of service to humanity. Yes. And not something that competes with us or even takes over our specific nature. I think also that this next conference of the Academy for Life is going to focus specifically on artificial intelligence, which raises all kinds of questions about whether a computer could become so intelligent that it becomes a person.
2: Right.
3: One expert at the conference was asked, you know, as a question from the audience, can a robot have a soul? And she said, no. Very direct answer. And I thought that's a great answer, but they should have asked her whether she thinks humans have a soul.
1: right. Yes.
3: Because there's a number of scientists who don't think that.
1: Yes.
3: But these are some of there's no action plan at this point, because this is raising the discussion and the topic and making us aware of the problems and the need for further reflection and action.
1: And we should, as good, faithful Catholics, be having these conversations with our friends and family, even though it seems like science fiction. In order for us to be on the front end of these conversations, we need to be educating ourselves, and we can use technology to do that. But we need to have these conversations and with our children about the value of, you know, I think that crux of that question of can a robot have a soul? Well, let's talk about the value of our souls as part of why we need to be in the forefront of these conversations, that if we're here to love and serve the Lord and one another in this life so we can be happy with him in the next, that our soul matters for both those purposes.
2: We need to examine the Christian anthropology, bring it up to date. We need people to go into those fields, but we also need to witness by serving others so that others will see that it is in service that we become fulfilled. We want to thank you so much, Richard, for being here.
1: Thanks for joining us today. We're grateful to have your love and support and prayers here at Life Talk Northwest, and we hope you'll join us again next time. I'm Noreen McEntee Hobson. Keep the faith.
2: And I'm Dan Kennedy. May you and your family be blessed today.
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4: This is Franciscan Media's Saint of the Day for September 25th. Today we celebrate Saints Louis Martin and Zélie Guérin. Born into a military family in Bordeaux, Louis trained to become a watchmaker. His desire to join a religious community went unfulfilled because he didn't know Latin. Moving to Normandy, he met Zélie, a highly skilled lacemaker who also had been disappointed in her attempts to enter religious life. They married in 1858 and over the years were blessed with 9 children, though 2 sons and 2 daughters died in infancy. Louis managed the lacemaking business that Zélie continued at home while raising her children. She died from breast cancer in 1877. Louis then moved the family to Lisieux to be near his brother and sister-in-law, who helped with the education of his 5 surviving girls. His health began to fail after his 15-year-old daughter entered the monastery of Mount Carmel at Lisieux in 1888. Louis died in 1894, a few months after being committed to a sanitarium. The home that Louis and Zélie created nurtured the sanctity of all their children, but especially their youngest, who is known to us as Saint Thérèse of the Child Jesus. Louis and Zélie were beatified in 2008 and canonized in 2015. There's more about the saints, along with inspiration and Catholic resources, at our website, saintoftheday.org. From Franciscan Media, this has been Saint of the Day.
5: In saying the Rosary, Mary invites us to join her on a journey through the life of Jesus. In it, the Holy Spirit asks us to imitate the faith and love of the Mother of our Savior. Because we say the rosary with our body and our spirit, it should touch us at every level of our being. It is no monotonous ritual, but a deeply contemplative Christian prayer. In the sorrowful mysteries, we enter into the mystery of Christ's suffering and the death which he had to undergo for our salvation. I believe in God the Father Almighty, creator of heaven and earth, and in Jesus Christ, his only Son, our Lord, who was conceived by the Holy Spirit, born of the Virgin Mary, suffered under Pontius Pilate, was crucified, died, and was buried. He descended into hell. The third day he rose again from the dead. He ascended into heaven and sits at the right hand of God, the Father Almighty, from whence he shall come to judge the living and the dead.
6: I believe in the Holy Spirit, the Holy Catholic Church, the communion of saints, the forgiveness of sins, the resurrection of the body, and life everlasting. Amen.
5: Our Father, who art in heaven, hallowed be thy name. Thy kingdom come, thy will be done on earth as it is in heaven.
6: Give us this day our daily bread, and forgive us our trespasses, as we forgive those who trespass against us. And lead us not into temptation, but deliver us from evil.
5: Hail Mary, full of grace, the Lord is with thee. Blessed art thou among women, and blessed is the fruit of thy womb, Jesus.
6: Holy Mary, Mother of God, pray for us sinners, now and at the hour of our death. Amen.
5: Hail Mary, full of grace, the Lord is with thee. Blessed art thou among women, and blessed is the fruit of thy womb, Jesus.
6: Holy Mary, Mother of God, pray for us sinners, now and at the hour of our death. Amen.
5: Hail Mary, full of grace, the Lord is with thee. Blessed art thou among women, and blessed is the fruit of thy womb, Jesus.
6: Holy Mary, Mother of God, pray for us sinners, now and at the hour of our death. Amen.
5: Glory be to the Father, and to the Son, and to the Holy Spirit.
6: As it was in the beginning, is now, and ever shall be, world without end. Amen.
5: The first sorrowful mystery, the agony in the garden. In the Garden of Gethsemane, Jesus begins to experience the weight of our sins and the price he must pay for the salvation of mankind. In his anguish, he prayed even more earnestly, and his sweat fell to the ground like great drops of blood. As we contemplate Jesus in his agony, let us pray that we may always be faithful to him. Our Father, who art in heaven, hallowed be thy name. Thy kingdom come, thy will be done on earth as it is in heaven.
6: Give us this day our daily bread, and forgive us our trespasses, as we forgive those who trespass against us. And lead us not into temptation, but deliver us from evil.
5: Hail Mary, full of grace, the Lord is with thee. Blessed art thou among women, and blessed is the fruit of thy womb, Jesus.
6: Holy Mary, Mother of God, pray for us sinners, now and at the hour of our death. Amen.
5: Hail Mary, full of grace, the Lord is with thee. Blessed art thou among women, and blessed is the fruit of thy womb, Jesus.
6: Holy Mary, Mother of God, pray for us sinners, now and at the hour of our death. Amen.
5: Hail Mary, full of grace, the Lord is with thee. Blessed art thou among women, and blessed is the fruit of thy womb, Jesus.
6: Holy Mary, Mother of God, pray for us sinners, now and at the hour of our death. Amen.
5: Hail Mary, full of grace, the Lord is with thee. Blessed art thou among women, and blessed is the fruit of thy womb, Jesus.
6: Holy Mary, Mother of God, pray for us sinners, now and at the hour of our death. Amen.
5: Hail Mary, full of grace, the Lord is with thee. Blessed art thou among women, and blessed is the fruit of thy womb, Jesus.
6: Holy Mary, Mother of God, pray for us sinners, now and at the hour of our death. Amen.
5: Hail Mary, full of grace, the Lord is with thee. Blessed art thou among women, and blessed is the fruit of thy womb, Jesus.
6: Holy Mary, Mother of God, pray for us sinners, now and at the hour of our death. Amen.
5: Hail Mary, full of grace, the Lord is with thee. Blessed art thou among women, and blessed is the fruit of thy womb, Jesus.
6: Holy Mary, Mother of God, pray for us sinners, now and at the hour of our death. Amen.
5: Hail Mary, full of grace, the Lord is with thee. Blessed art thou among women, and blessed is the fruit of thy womb, Jesus.
6: Holy Mary, Mother of God, pray for us sinners, now and at the hour of our death. Amen.
5: Hail Mary, full of grace, the Lord is with thee. Blessed art thou among women, and blessed is the fruit of thy womb, Jesus.
6: Holy Mary, Mother of God, pray for us sinners, now and at the hour of our death. Amen.
5: Hail Mary, full of grace, the Lord is with thee. Blessed art thou among among women, and blessed is the fruit of thy womb, Jesus.
6: Holy Mary, Mother of God, pray for us sinners, now and at the hour of our death. Amen.
5: Glory be to the Father, and to the Son, and to the Holy Spirit.
6: As it was in the beginning, is now, and ever shall be, world without end. Amen.
5: O my Jesus, forgive us our sins, save us from the fires of hell, and lead all souls to heaven, especially those most in need of your mercy. The second sorrowful mystery, the scourging of Jesus at the pillar. The gentle Son of God is mocked, ridiculed, and brutally tortured by being flogged with whips. Lord, as we look at you, we ask you to help us to endure our own sufferings and to comfort with your presence those who suffer for what they believe. Our Father who art in heaven, hallowed be thy name, thy kingdom come, thy will be done on earth as it is in heaven.
6: Give us this day our daily bread, and forgive us our trespasses, as we forgive those who trespass against us. And lead us not into temptation, but deliver us from evil.
5: Hail Mary, full of grace, the Lord is with thee. Blessed art thou among women, and blessed is the fruit of thy womb, Jesus.
6: Holy Mary, Mother of God, pray for us sinners, now and at the hour of our death. Amen.
5: Hail Mary, full of grace, the Lord is with thee. Blessed art thou among women, and blessed is the fruit of thy womb, Jesus.
6: Holy Mary, Mother of God, pray for us sinners, now and at the hour of our death. Amen.
5: Hail Mary, full of grace, the Lord is with thee. Blessed art thou among women, and blessed is the fruit of thy womb, Jesus.
6: Holy Mary, Mother of God, pray for us sinners, now and at the hour of our death. Amen.
5: Hail Mary, full of grace, the Lord is with thee. Blessed art thou among women, and blessed is the fruit of thy womb, Jesus.
6: Holy Mary, Mother of God, pray for us sinners, now and at the hour of our death. Amen.
5: Hail Mary, full of grace, the Lord is with thee. Blessed art thou among women, and blessed is the fruit of thy womb, Jesus.
6: Holy Mary, Mother of God, pray for us sinners, now and at the hour of our death. Amen.
5: Hail Mary, full of grace, the Lord is with thee. Blessed art thou among women, and blessed is the fruit of thy womb, Jesus.
6: Holy Mary, Mother of God, pray for us sinners, now and at the hour of our death. Amen.
5: Hail Mary, full of grace, the Lord is with thee. Blessed art thou among women, and blessed is the fruit of thy womb, Jesus.
6: Holy Mary, Mother of God, pray for us sinners, now and at the hour of our death. Amen.
5: Hail Mary, full of grace, the Lord is with thee. Blessed art thou among women, and blessed is the fruit of thy womb, Jesus.
6: Holy Mary, Mother of God, pray for us sinners, now and at the hour of our death. Amen.
5: Hail Mary, full of grace, the Lord is with thee. Blessed art thou among women, and blessed is the fruit of thy womb, Jesus.
6: Holy Mary, Mother of God, pray for us sinners, now and at the hour of our death. Amen.
5: Hail Mary, full of grace, the Lord is with thee. Blessed art thou among women, and blessed is the fruit of thy womb, Jesus.
6: Holy Mary, Mother of God, pray for us sinners, now and at the hour of our death. Amen.
5: Glory be to the Father, and to the Son, and to the Holy Spirit.
6: As it was in the beginning, is now, and ever shall be, world without end. Amen.
5: O my Jesus, forgive us our sins, save us from the fires of hell, and lead all souls to heaven, especially those most in need of your mercy. The third sorrowful mystery, Jesus is crowned with thorns. And having twisted some thorns into a crown, they put this onto his head and placed a reed in his right hand. To make fun of him, they knelt to him, saying, "Hail, King of the Jews!" And they spat and took the reed and struck him on the head with it. "My Jesus, I love you. You are my Lord and Savior. You are the King of Kings and the Lord of Lords." Our Father who art in heaven, hallowed be thy name, thy kingdom come, thy will be done on earth as it is in heaven.
6: Give us this day our daily bread, and forgive us our trespasses, as we forgive those who trespass against us. And lead us not into temptation, but deliver us from evil.
5: Hail Mary, full of grace, the Lord is with thee. Blessed art thou among women, and blessed is the fruit of thy womb, Jesus.
6: Holy Mary, Mother of God, pray for us sinners, now and at the hour of our death. Amen.
5: Hail Mary, full of grace, the Lord is with thee. Blessed art thou among women, and blessed is the fruit of thy womb, Jesus.
6: Holy Mary, Mother of God, pray for us sinners, now and at the hour of our death. Amen.
5: Hail Mary, full of grace, the Lord is with thee. Blessed art thou among women, and blessed is the fruit of thy womb, Jesus.
6: Holy Mary, Mother of God, pray for us sinners, now and at the hour of our death. Amen.
5: Hail Mary, full of grace, the Lord is with thee. Blessed art thou among women, and blessed is the fruit of thy womb, Jesus.
6: Holy Mary, Mother of God, pray for us sinners, now and at the hour of our death. Amen.
5: Hail Mary, full of grace, the Lord is with thee. Blessed art thou among women, and blessed is the fruit of thy womb, Jesus.
6: Holy Mary, Mother of God, pray for us sinners, now and at the hour of our death. Amen.
5: Hail Mary, full of grace, the Lord is with thee. Blessed art thou among women, and blessed is the fruit of thy womb, Jesus.
6: Holy Mary, Mother of God, pray for us sinners, now and at the hour of our death. Amen.
5: Hail Mary, full of grace, the Lord is with thee. Blessed art thou among women, and blessed is the fruit of thy womb, Jesus.
6: Holy Mary, Mother of God, pray for us sinners, now and at the hour of our death. Amen.
5: Hail Mary, full of grace, the Lord is with thee. Blessed art thou among women, and blessed is the fruit of thy womb, Jesus.
6: Holy Mary, Mother of God, pray for us sinners, now and at the hour of our death. Amen.
5: Hail Mary, full of grace, the Lord is with thee. Blessed art thou among women, and blessed is the fruit of thy womb, Jesus.
6: Holy Mary, Mother of God, pray for us sinners, now and at the hour of our death. Amen.
5: Hail Mary, full of grace, the Lord is with thee. Blessed art thou among women, and blessed is the fruit of thy womb, Jesus.
6: Holy Mary, Mother of God, pray for us sinners, now and at the hour of our death. Amen.
5: Glory be to the Father, and to the Son, and to the Holy Spirit.
6: As it was in the beginning, is now, and ever shall be, world without end. Amen.
5: O my Jesus, forgive us our sins, save us from the fires of hell, and lead all souls to heaven, especially those most in need of your mercy. The fourth sorrowful mystery, Jesus carries his cross. And they led him out to crucify him. Lord, as I gaze on you under the weight of your cross, I think of how you were led out again and again, in the poor who hunger for bread, in the old who are neglected, in the oppressed, in the young whose spirits are wasted away, in the child whose little life is snuffed out. Our Father who art in heaven, hallowed be thy name. Thy kingdom come, thy will be done on earth as it is in heaven.
6: Give us this day our daily bread, and forgive us our trespasses, as we forgive those who trespass against us. And lead us not into temptation, but deliver us from evil.
5: Hail Mary, full of grace, the Lord is with thee. Blessed art thou among women, and blessed is the fruit of thy womb, Jesus.
6: Holy Mary, Mother of God, pray for us sinners, now and at the hour of our death. Amen.
5: Hail Mary, full of grace, the Lord is with thee. Blessed art thou among women, and blessed is the fruit of thy womb, Jesus.
6: Holy Mary, Mother of God, pray for us sinners, now and at the hour of our death. Amen.
5: Hail Mary, full of grace, the Lord is with thee. Blessed art thou among women, and blessed is the fruit of thy womb, Jesus.
6: Holy Mary, Mother of God, pray for us sinners, now and at the hour of our death. Amen.
5: Hail Mary, full of grace, the Lord is with thee. Blessed art thou among women, and blessed is the fruit of thy womb, Jesus.
6: Holy Mary, Mother of God, pray for us sinners, now and at the hour of our death. Amen.
5: Hail Mary, full of grace, the Lord is with thee. Blessed art thou among women, and blessed is the fruit of thy womb, Jesus.
6: Holy Mary, Mother of God, pray for us sinners, now and at the hour of our death. Amen.
5: Hail Mary, full of grace, the Lord is with thee. Blessed art thou among women, and blessed is the fruit of thy womb, Jesus.
6: Holy Mary, Mother of God, pray for us sinners, now and at the hour of our death. Amen.
5: Hail Mary, full of grace, the Lord is with thee. Blessed art thou among women, and blessed is the fruit of thy womb, Jesus.
6: Holy Mary, Mother of God, pray for us sinners, now and at the hour of our death. Amen.
5: Hail Mary, full of grace, the Lord is with thee. Blessed art thou among women, and blessed is the fruit of thy womb, Jesus.
6: Holy Mary, Mother of God, pray for us sinners, now and at the hour of our death. Amen.
5: Hail Mary, full of grace, the Lord is with thee. Blessed art thou among women, and blessed is the fruit of thy womb, Jesus.
6: Holy Mary, Mother of God, pray for us sinners, now and at the hour of our death. Amen.
5: Hail Mary, full of grace, the Lord is with thee. Blessed art thou among women, and blessed is the fruit of thy womb, Jesus.
6: Holy Mary, Mother of God, pray for us sinners, now and at the hour of our death. Amen.
5: Glory be to the Father, and to the Son, and to the Holy Spirit.
6: As it was in the beginning, is now, and ever shall be, world without end. Amen.
5: O my Jesus, forgive us our sins. Save us from the fires of hell, and lead all souls to heaven, especially those most in need of your mercy. The fifth sorrowful mystery, Jesus dies on the cross. Then they crucified him and shared out his clothing, casting lots to decide what each should get. Near the cross of Jesus stood his mother. Seeing his mother and the disciple whom he loved standing near her, Jesus said to his mother, "Woman, this is your son." Then to the disciple he said, "This is your mother." We ask you, Mary, to stand near us in the shelter of your son's cross. Teach us how to love Jesus, who is your son, your savior, and your Lord, and who is our brother, our savior, and our Lord. Our Father, who art in heaven, hallowed be thy name. Thy kingdom come, thy will be done on earth as it is in heaven.
6: Give us this day our daily bread, and forgive us our trespasses, as we forgive those who trespass against us. And lead us not into temptation, but deliver us from evil.
5: Hail Mary, full of grace, the Lord is with thee. Blessed art thou among women, and blessed is the fruit of thy womb, Jesus.
6: Holy Mary, Mother of God, pray for us sinners, now and at the hour of our death. Amen.
5: Hail Mary, full of grace, the Lord is with thee. Blessed art thou among women, and blessed is the fruit of thy womb, Jesus.
6: Holy Mary, Mother of God, pray for us sinners, now and at the hour of our death. Amen.
5: Hail Mary, full of grace, the Lord is with thee. Blessed art thou among women, and blessed is the fruit of thy womb, Jesus.
6: Holy Mary, Mother of God, pray for us sinners, now and at the hour of our death. Amen.
5: Hail Mary, full of grace, the Lord is with thee. Blessed art thou among women, and blessed is the fruit of thy womb, Jesus.
6: Holy Mary, Mother of God, pray for us sinners, now and at the hour of our death. Amen.
5: Hail Mary, full of grace, the Lord is with thee. Blessed art thou among women, and blessed is the fruit of thy womb, Jesus.
6: Holy Mary, Mother of God, pray for us sinners, now and at the hour of our death. Amen.
5: Hail Mary, full of grace, the Lord is with thee. Blessed art thou among women, and blessed is the fruit of thy womb, Jesus.
6: Holy Mary, Mother of God, pray for us sinners, now and at the hour of our death. Amen.
5: Hail Mary, full of grace, the Lord is with thee. Blessed art thou among women, and blessed is the fruit of thy womb, Jesus.
6: Holy Mary, Mother of God, pray for us sinners, now and at the hour of our death. Amen.
5: Hail Mary, full of grace, the Lord is with thee. Blessed art thou among women, and blessed is the fruit of thy womb, Jesus.
6: Holy Mary, Mother of God, pray for us sinners, now and at the hour of our death. Amen.
5: Hail Mary, full of grace, the Lord is with thee. Blessed art thou among women, and blessed is the fruit of thy womb, Jesus.
6: Holy Mary, Mother of God, pray for us sinners, now and at the hour of our death. Amen.
5: Hail Mary, full of grace, the Lord is with thee. Blessed art thou among women, and blessed is the fruit of thy womb, Jesus.
6: Holy Mary, Mother of God, pray for us sinners, now and at the hour of our death. Amen.
5: Glory be to the Father, and to the Son, and to the Holy Spirit.
6: As it was in the beginning, is now, and ever shall be, world without end. Amen.
5: O my Jesus, forgive us our sins, save us from the fires of hell, and lead all souls to heaven, especially those most in need of your mercy. Hail, Holy Queen, Mother of Mercy, hail our life, our sweetness, and our hope. To thee do we cry, poor banished children of Eve. To thee do we send up our sighs, mourning and weeping in this valley of tears. Turn then, most gracious Advocate, thine eyes of mercy towards us, and after this our exile, show unto us the blessed fruit of thy womb, Jesus. O clement, O loving, O sweet Virgin Mary, pray for us, O Holy Mother of God,
6: that we may be made worthy of the promises of Christ.
5: Let us pray. O God, whose only begotten Son, by his life, death, and resurrection, has purchased for us the rewards of eternal life. Grant, we beseech thee, that meditating on these mysteries in the most holy rosary of the Blessed Virgin Mary, we may imitate what they contain and obtain what they promise. Through the same Christ our Lord. Amen.

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1: In the name of the Father, and of the Son, and of the Holy Spirit. Amen.
2: You expired, Jesus, but the source of life gushed forth for souls, and the ocean of mercy opened up for the whole world. O fount of life, unfathomable divine mercy, envelop the whole world and empty yourself out upon us.
0: O blood and water, which gush forth from the heart of Jesus as a fountain of mercy for us, I trust in you. O blood and water, which gush forth from the heart of Jesus as a fountain of mercy for us, I trust in you. O blood and water, which gush forth from the heart of Jesus as a fountain of mercy for us, I trust in you.
2: Our Father, who art in heaven, hallowed be thy name. Thy kingdom come, thy will be done on earth as it is in heaven.
0: Give us this day our daily bread, and forgive us our trespasses, as we forgive those who trespass against us. And lead us not into temptation, but deliver us from evil. Amen.
2: Hail Mary, full of grace, the Lord is with you. Blessed are you among women, and blessed is the fruit of your womb, Jesus.
0: Holy Mary, Mother of God, pray for us sinners now and at the hour of our death. Amen.
2: I believe in God, the Father Almighty, creator of heaven and earth, and in Jesus Christ, his only Son, our Lord, who was conceived by the Holy Spirit, born of the Virgin Mary, suffered under Pontius Pilate, was crucified, died, and was buried. He descended into hell. On the third day, he rose again from the dead. He ascended into heaven and is seated at the right hand of God, the Father Almighty. From there, he will come to judge the living and the dead.
0: I believe in the Holy Spirit, the Holy Catholic Church, the communion of saints, the forgiveness of sins, the resurrection of the body, and life everlasting. Amen.
2: Eternal Father, I offer you the body and blood, soul and divinity of your dearly beloved Son, our Lord Jesus Christ, in atonement for our sins and those of the whole world. For the sake of his sorrowful passion,
0: have mercy on us and on the whole world.
2: For the sake of his sorrowful passion,
0: have mercy on us and on the whole world.
2: For the sake of his sorrowful passion,
0: have mercy on us and on the whole world.
2: For the sake of his sorrowful passion,
0: have mercy on us and on the whole world.
2: For the sake of his sorrowful passion,
0: have mercy on us and on the whole world.
2: For the sake of his sorrowful passion,
0: have mercy on us and on the whole world.
2: For the sake of his sorrowful passion,
0: have mercy on us and on the whole world.
2: For the sake of his sorrowful passion,
0: have mercy on us and on the whole world.
2: For the sake of his sorrowful passion,
0: have mercy on us and on the whole world.
2: For the sake of his sorrowful passion,
0: have mercy on us and on the whole world.
2: Eternal Father, I offer you the body and blood, soul and divinity of your dearly beloved Son, our Lord Jesus Christ, in atonement for our sins and those of the whole world. For the sake of his sorrowful passion,
0: have mercy on us and on the whole world.
2: For the sake of his sorrowful passion,
0: have mercy on us and on the whole world.
2: For the sake of his sorrowful passion,
0: have mercy on us and on the whole world.
2: For the sake of his sorrowful passion,
0: have mercy on us and on the whole world.
2: For the sake of his sorrowful passion,
0: have mercy on us and on the whole world.
2: For the sake of his sorrowful passion,
0: have mercy on us and on the whole world.
2: For the sake of his sorrowful passion,
0: have mercy on us and on the whole world.
2: For the sake of his sorrowful passion,
0: have mercy on us and on the whole world.
2: For the sake of his sorrowful passion,
0: have mercy on us and on the whole world.
2: For the sake of his sorrowful passion,
0: have mercy on us and on the whole world.
2: Eternal Father, I offer you the body and blood, soul and divinity of your dearly beloved Son, our Lord Jesus Christ, in atonement for our sins and those of the whole world. For the sake of his sorrowful passion,
0: have mercy on us and on the whole world.
2: For the sake of his sorrowful passion,
0: have mercy on us and on the whole world.
2: For the sake of his sorrowful passion,
0: have mercy on us and on the whole world.
2: For the sake of his sorrowful passion,
0: have mercy on us and on the whole world.
2: For the sake of his sorrowful passion,
0: have mercy on us and on the whole world.
2: For the sake of his sorrowful passion,
0: have mercy on us and on the whole world.
2: For the sake of his sorrowful passion,
0: have mercy on us and on the whole world.
2: For the sake of his sorrowful passion,
0: have mercy on us and on the whole world.
2: For the sake of his sorrowful passion,
0: have mercy on us and on the whole world.
2: For the sake of his sorrowful passion,
0: have mercy on us and on the whole world.
2: Eternal Father, I offer you the body and blood, soul, and divinity of your dearly beloved Son, our Lord Jesus Christ, in atonement for our sins and those of the whole world. For the sake of his sorrowful passion,
0: have mercy on us and on the whole world.
2: For the sake of his sorrowful passion,
0: have mercy on us and on the whole world.
2: For the sake of his sorrowful passion,
0: have mercy on us and on the whole world.
2: For the sake of his sorrowful passion,
0: have mercy on us and on the whole world.
2: For the sake of his sorrowful passion,
0: have mercy on us and on the whole world.
2: For the sake of his sorrowful passion,
0: have mercy on us and on the whole world.
2: For the sake of his sorrowful passion,
0: have mercy on us and on the whole world.
2: For the sake of his sorrowful passion,
0: have mercy on us and on the whole world.
2: For the sake of his sorrowful passion,
0: have mercy on us and on the whole world.
2: For the sake of his sorrowful passion,
0: have mercy on us and on the whole world.
2: Eternal Father, I offer you the body and blood, soul and divinity of your dearly beloved Son, our Lord Jesus Christ, in atonement for our sins and those of the whole world. For the sake of his sorrowful passion,
0: have mercy on us and on the whole world.
2: For the sake of his sorrowful passion,
0: have mercy on us and on the whole world.
2: For the sake of his sorrowful passion,
0: have mercy on us and on the whole world.
2: For the sake of his sorrowful passion,
0: have mercy on us and on the whole world.
2: For the sake of his sorrowful passion,
0: have mercy on us and on the whole world.
2: For the sake of his sorrowful passion,
0: have mercy on us and on the whole world.
2: For the sake of his sorrowful passion,
0: have mercy on us and on the whole world.
2: For the sake of his sorrowful passion,
0: have mercy on us and on the whole world.
2: For the sake of his sorrowful passion,
0: have mercy on us and on the whole world.
2: For the sake of his sorrowful passion,
0: have mercy on us and on the whole world.
1: Holy God, Holy Mighty One, Holy Immortal One, have mercy on us and on the whole world. Holy God, Holy Mighty One, Holy Immortal One, have mercy on us and on the whole world. Holy God, Holy Mighty One, Holy Immortal One, have mercy on us and on the whole world.
2: Eternal God, in whom mercy is endless and the treasury of compassion inexhaustible, look kindly upon us and increase your mercy in us, that in difficult moments we might not despair nor become despondent, but with great confidence submit ourselves to your holy will, which is love and mercy itself.
1: In the name of the Father, and of the Son, and of the Holy Spirit. Amen.
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7: Well, I want to welcome you to the program. This is Dr. Tom Curran with Father Kurt Nagel. Father Nagel, how are you?
9: I am very well. Looking forward to the show.
7: Yeah, this is exciting. We're going to be talking about the Gospel of Matthew. Today is the Feast of St. Matthew. And so being able to reflect on the Gospel of Matthew it's a great gift to be able to do that. If I said to you, is there a particular gospel that you're drawn to? Like if you're talking to people about, oh, if you want to discover Jesus, go to a certain gospel. Is there one that you send them to?
9: I send them to Luke.
7: Do you really?
9: Yeah. Why? I think it's very accessible. The Christmas stories in there, the ones that are most familiar with. So in terms of if you want to start them off and keep them reading, I love the, you know, again, some of the stories in terms of the prodigal son, for instance. And it just seems like it hits that nice sweet spot between John's kind of strange, Mark's kind of short, and Luke and Matthew are probably the ones I go for. But I don't know, Luke has that concern for the poor. I like it.
7: That's great. I was first drawn to Matthew. A lot of people will say, send him to the Gospel of John. I don't know if it's because of John 3:16 or something like that. But I like Mark.
9: Yeah.
7: I like Mark. I think when I when we studied scripture in the seminary, right, they would say Mark brings out the humanity of Jesus a bit better. Yeah. And so I like the human touches that are manifest there about Jesus, like in the garden and his reaction to the leper in Mark 1. And so I like the way that the stories of Jesus' life are told and the way that the teaching unfolds there. So we're going to talk about a gospel today that is neither of our favorites. We're going to talk about the Gospel of Matthew.
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7: Father, why don't you lead us with the scripture and a prayer?
9: I'd like to begin with the beginning of the Sermon on the Mount from Matthew 5. When Jesus saw the crowds, he went up the mountain, and after he had sat down, his disciples came to him. He began to teach them, saying, "Blessed are the poor in spirit, for theirs is the kingdom of heaven. Gracious God, I do ask your blessings upon us so we might listen to your word, take it in, be transformed by it. May you, the word, change our lives, come into them, bless them, especially in this next hour that, again, the Holy Spirit, through the words of the Gospels and the intercession of St. Matthew, might touch us all. We ask this through Christ our Lord. In the name of the Father, Son, the Holy Spirit. Amen.
7: Amen. Thank you, Father. So today on the program, we're going to do something that I think is just, it's kind of, I don't want to call it fun, but it's kind of easy. We're going to be able to talk about some scriptures drawn from the Gospel of Matthew and just allow us to just sort of share about them and kind of break them open. And so let's just start at the beginning, which is, why did you choose that one? Why did you choose the beginning of the Sermon on the Mount and the Beatitudes, the first Beatitude?
9: Well, I do think, Luke has his own version. And in this case, I like Matthew better than Luke. And I like Matthew's Our Father. But all that being said, I think that the Beatitudes, it's really the Sermon on the Mount as a whole. I mean, that's actually a penance I give to some people, is to reread the Sermon on the Mount, Matthew 5, 7. This would probably be for people with their first confessions or through the OCIA process, or sometimes people who just have experienced conversion and they're coming back. I like to send them to the Sermon on the Mount. It's very challenging, but it's kind of like Shakespeare in the sense of once people read it, said, oh, yeah, I've heard about that. Oh, yeah, well, that's where that comes from. That's that quote. And it's, so again, it's something that's kind of familiar. It's challenging. It's beautiful. And so, again, I just think that that is kind of the, I don't know, if I'm not a good enough scripture scholar to say that's the center of the Gospel of Matthew, but I do think that that's, you know, an important part.
7: Well, I mean, for sure, the Sermon on the Mount, right, Matthew 5 to 7 is clearly a central way of understanding the preaching of Jesus and his teaching. And what strikes you, or what do you take from, or what, how is it meaningful to you to read that first one? Like, blessed are the poor in spirit, for theirs is the kingdom of heaven. I say that as a sort of a lead-in, because I could talk about that one in the whole program, just that one beatitude itself.
9: Exactly. And here again, it's different from Luke, where he was just saying, blessed are the poor. Matthew's saying, blessed are the poor in spirit. The Lucan idea is really a gospel for the literally the poor. There's a great concentration on that, as I recall from seminary. But here, the poor in spirit, that's important. That's everybody. And it's a call to a detachment and a spiritual poverty that I do think so crucial. Again, coming from a St. John of the Cross perspective, the detachment, the not a doctrine, whatever you want to say, that this is important for us today to realize that poor in spirit is rich in God. So I just think that's a incredible, important.
7: Do you remember Thomas Dubé, speaking of John of the Cross, right? The Fire Within. He wrote that other book that we covered, and I think it was called Blessed Are the Poor. Or
9: Blessed Are You Poor.
7: Blessed Are You Poor. And this might sound crazy, but I went to Mass this morning, and that book came to mind. And isn't that crazy that book came? This is before I knew we were going to talk about this. And we haven't talked about that book for years, but I remember what came to my mind was I was surprised that Thomas Dubé, who is this profound spiritual writer, right? Fire Within is probably his most famous book. The one that struck me the most actually was his book called Authenticity, which was about discernment. Which is a profound book that basically says you won't discern well and don't even bother trying to understand the principles and practices of discernment unless you're holy. And so it's all about growing in holiness. But be that as it may, in his book, Blessed Are You Poor, I remember two things. I remember being how struck by how challenging the questions were that he was raising regarding possessions and sort of the vein of John of the Cross. But I also had a critique. And my critique was that I felt like he didn't explore a core element of being poor in spirit, which is this experience of being radically incapable, experiencing

0: And this little conversation has made me think, I'm going to go find that book. I need to reread it because I don't remember that, but your point's well taken that if it's not in there, and I take it it's not, yes, and actually that's ultimately what you're leading to miss that is the actual, that's the whole point, is to recognize it's all in God's grace and I have to let go completely. I can't do it.
1: Yeah. And if you see like what's at stake in it, right? That's the other part. Blessed are the poor in spirit, for theirs is, like, if we didn't know what the end was, and I always love to do that as sort of a reflective exercise. Like, if you didn't know what it said, what would you put after that? For theirs is, well, I'm not sure. Well, the kingdom of God, that's everything, right? That's living under the realm of God, under his provision, protection, and leadership. And that only happens, that only occurs if you are poor in spirit. And I'm not sure that that's a, again, that's not a spiritual condition that we're naturally drawn to. And the experience of approaching it, I don't remember who the saint was. I was just actually listening to it today. It was about the experience of the thorn when it first hits the flesh is a very painful one, but eventually it becomes sweet. It was some saint who said, you know, it's only saints who talk like that.
0: I don't recognize that, so I haven't read that saying, obviously.
1: No, you know, it's like it could be in one of her letters. It was a religious, I don't know if it was Margaret Mary Alacoque or Catherine of Siena, you know, some great woman saint. And it was just like your flesh will like be repelled by the first experience of the pain and the suffering. But eventually it becomes sweet. And I think the idea is it becomes sweet because it's that through that thorn in the flesh, 2 Corinthians chapter 12, right, that we, like Paul, we cry out. And then the Lord says, my grace is sufficient. And that's being poor in spirit. That's where you come into the, you know, I rejoice that I've got nothing. I rejoice in my powerlessness because then I'm strong.
0: It wasn't Catherine, it wasn't Teresa Avila, but she did say something similar in the sense of the first step's the hardest. When you're seeking detachment and poverty of spirit, the first step is hard. It gets easier until eventually it's liberating and it's freedom and you're floating on air because you're free from it. So I do think that transition is real, but get through the first part.
1: You know, I so yesterday I'm doing this Camino at Home thing,
0: Oh,
1: right, where I'm
0: yes.
1: walking, right? So walking 16 miles a day, right? So and it's been such a gift, really such a gift, especially because it's prayer, right? So I'm getting all this prayer time. And yesterday in my reflection time, it was in my fourth hour, I was reflecting on the experience of the frustration of the way that sin clings to us. And it was Romans 7 that came to mind, right? It's the things that I want to do, I don't do. And the things that I hate, those are the things that I do. Oh, wretched man that I am, who's going to save me from this? I think that's another like way of saying, blessed are the poor in spirit. It's coming up against that sense of I'm powerless in front of the like the, this sin that I'm battling or this brokenness in my life that I can't overcome. It keeps reasserting itself. And to be able to say, that's what we're talking about. You experience that quote unquote, what, this is where, what, St. Paul says, like sin leads to death, right? You've realized that you're a slave to sin. That's poverty of spirit.
0: Yeah, amen. And it could be somebody who's very rich. It's not poverty, necessarily material poverty. That may or may not be the case. But everybody needs to be poor in spirit because that's the only way to it.
1: Yeah, I think in some ways it's like, and then we'll move on to another one, and that's it's the idea that when we focus on like where we're strong, like where we are able to succeed and advance and come across victorious, that's not always helpful because it can obscure, it can delude and obscure and hide from us that the deeper and fundamentally important experience of being poor in spirit.
0: You know, my parishes are affluent, to be honest, in the eastern suburbs of Seattle. And I can see this in some ways that people who are very successful world in

0: terms of the world, in fact, maybe good ways. And so, you know, we're not talking about robber barons, but somebody who they're just very intelligent, smart, gifted in all sorts of ways in terms of leadership and vision and all these sorts of things. That really, I can, you know, it doesn't solve their problems in terms of their deepest spiritual realities. And it can blind them or numb them, use your own term, in terms of what their neediness. They're used to winning. They're used to being in charge. And so the idea of being a servant and being the least of all, it's a real challenge. So it's really very real.
1: Yeah. Well, and I think that there's the other aspect, and that's there's a sense of your I don't know if the word's put it on a pedestal, but there's a kind of a deference shown to those who have that level of, let's call it worldly success, whether it's wealth, power, or fame. There's something that is like, well, you've accomplished something, and so you are someone because you've accomplished it, right? I this is funny because yesterday again I was reflecting on the distinction between magnificence and magnanimity in Aquinas, and how magnificence requires worldly wealth or power or fame. It was leveraging these things to do something great that's visible in the world. That's a magnificent act, right? So wealth is utilized to, if it's wealth is utilized to do something magnificent, build a church, build a school. That's a wonderful use. But that's different than magnanimity, which is a great soul. And a great soul to be magnanimous doesn't require wealth, fame, or power. It requires holiness. And so in the end, doing a magnificent thing is about doing something that's really here on earth. Magnanimity is about doing something that in your soul is gonna you're gonna carry forth into forever in heaven. So that's a kind of a powerful distinction in Aquinas.
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1: All right, Father, we're moving forward. I want to give us a chance to dive into another verse or unless there was something else you wanted to say.
0: No.
1: Okay, great.
0: Your turn.
1: So, all right, my turn. So, what I'm going to say is, I was thinking again today, kind of odd. I had a busy day.
0: Already, yeah.
1: Already,
0: a spiritual giant in the morning.
1: I have to get up really early to be able to get all this walking in. And so that's been part of the gift is getting up at 4 a.m. to walk for 2.5 hours to get my day launched. It's a wonderful gift. Anyways, the point is, I was thinking about different kinds of sin, right? And so there's sins of commission, but there's sins of omission and how those are so important. And the context I was thinking about it in was, I'm going to be talking to a Christian group at this classical school. There's a group of Christian men who come together, and I made a presentation about Catholicism to them, and they asked all kinds of questions. And so now they want to come back and they want me to do a co-presentation with somebody who's going to present the Reformed position. And so I was just kind of thinking it through in my head. And what came to mind was Matthew 25, 31 to 45,
0: yeah.
1: Which is, right, the Son of Man returns, and here's the king, he's going to judge, and you get the sheep and the goats. And what they get judged on is not their faith. Jesus, when did we see you and not do this? So, no, when did we not do these things? Well, whenever you didn't do the least of my brothers, you did it to me. And it's not about their faith, it's about their works. Mm-hmm. It's about omission and how sins of omission are have this elevated sense to them in the mind of Christ that I don't think we always think about. I think we think so much about the sins of commission in my thoughts and my words and what I've done, but we don't spend as much time on what we have failed to do. And that scene of the judgment is all about omission. And I'm not sure how much we think about that.
0: That was one of the passages I was thinking about in terms for our discussion as well, the Matthew 25 judgment of the nations passage. And I agree with you. I think if I was going to put it into a sports analogy, I think we do like to play defense in the sense of, okay, I'm not going to let any sins get by into my goal. I'm going to keep them out. I'm not going to do anything like that. But do we ever score? Do we ever go on the offense and do something magnanimous? How many times? Because he said, if you keep them out, it ends up 0-0. If you have to do something, you have to be positive, productive. Initiate. You have to go out there and bring my love to the world. And so you can't just sit there and say, "Didn't sin again today." I do see that sometimes in, sometimes there are elderly penitents who come to confession. And it's really about, well, I didn't do anything bad. Oftentimes a little joking, I'm so old, I can't do anything bad. That kind of idea. And I do go a little deeper and say, okay, what have you done? What good have you done? And I don't know. So I guess I'm just saying, I think you're onto something there, especially in these, it's a great question to bring up to the Reformed, I think, because I always think that too. Say, you can go to the Romans, but what does Matthew 25 have to say? How do you deal with that?
1: Yeah. Well, and the first reading from, we're recording this on Thursday, and the first reading, and I think maybe that's why it came to me, was St. Paul.
0: Yeah.
1: He begins by saying, hey, you received the gospel, but you need to continue to advance lest you get rejected. And that's, I'm kind of doing it from memory and I didn't do it exactly right, but I think you know what I'm saying.
0: Yeah.
1: From that, it's from 1 Corinthians, I think, is it the end of 14, beginning
0: 15.
1: Of 15, beginning of 15. Yeah. So, but there's that idea that, salvation is something that you can lose. You can lose it if you're not choosing to act in accord with it. And I'm very sensitized to this idea of stewardship, that, Lord, you've given me this time, you've given me this talent, you've given me this treasure. And, we can focus, I think, maybe too much on the treasure part. What did you do with your money? Which is, again, obviously, it's a good thing to be critical of. And it's like, am I owned by my wealth, or am I the owner of the wealth, or am I a steward of it? And is it at the Lord's disposal? Absolutely good question. Prophetic critique for a wealthy Western world. And I think when we think of time, we think mostly of the things that, am I serving, right? But you think about how much time we waste, wasted time, and even wasted use of gifts. And so this morning, again, at Mass, in my prayer time before that, I was thinking, how do I allow my time to be as fruitfully used by God as possible? And so I started to do a bit of a particular examination of my conscience regarding what will I do today? So I was doing it in the morning to start. What will I do today so that my time will be maximally set apart for the Lord, maximally useful to Him? And all of a sudden, I started thinking about things that are really just wasting my time, giving the life of my mind over to it. Mm-hmm. And I can give some, cutesy examples, but it's like, what a waste of my time. Like looking at, my daughters are on this really good volleyball team. And so looking up statistics and looking up teams that they're playing and looking up their rankings and who's their next competitor, the next opponent. What a waste of time compared to what else I could actually be doing with it.
0: I'm kind of in the same boat. That's part of what's happening in my life too, is, stewardship of the time God gives me. I have a tendency, I've noticed too. There's my work, quote unquote, for the Lord, and then there's this other me that whether it's doing a crossword puzzle or whether it's reading a book, both things fine. You know, at some level, there needs some recreation. That I recognize that, but when my desire to sit down with my book and a cup of tea later in the afternoon or evening bangs up against a need to go see someone in the hospital or to write this homily or to spend time reading it for this, and it crowds it out. You're right. What a waste of time. What comes first? And the idea of being a steward of the time of my life, I do think once I recognize, well, wait a minute, God has given me this ability to do all sorts of wonderful things for him, and this is eternal stuff. Why am I so worried about this interrupting my kind of lazy bookworm life that I have as the dark side if it wants me to star in? Mm-hmm. So it's, you're right. I think there's that idea of what am I doing with my time?
1: Yeah. Yeah. So, and I think some of this could be taking things for granted, right? So I interviewed Tim Staples. He's actually speaking tonight at a parish in my parish right down the street from me here in Meridian called Holy Apostles. And he was this like head Catholic apologist at Catholic Answers for like 20 years, extremely long time. And then I think 5 or 6 years ago, he had a significant stroke and it just like knocked him off his feet and upended him. And I had a chance to talk to him about that, about you know, the reality of his stroke and like what happened there, right? And it's like all of a sudden we realized, gee, the time that we just think just goes on can be immediately disrupted, right? Totally apart from our plans and our thinking and all of that. He's a guy who spent a lot of time getting in shape and being in good shape, and this happened to him. And it happened to a classmate of mine who probably worked out more than any of us and was in better shape than almost any of us. And he had a heart attack and, you know, he's recovering and has to slow down. It's like, you know, time moves on and some an event happens like that. And all of a sudden the fruitful time where we could pour ourselves out and do something positive, it's not in our hands as much as we maybe presume.
0: Now, just kind of going to taking that position and taking, I think so that can be a silver lining to dark clouds in terms of the world today. I think there are a lot of people caught up, speaking of wasting time, in doom scrolling and looking at the news and in the church or the world or the country, and getting all fraught and thinking, this is not looking good. These things are coming to a boil or whatever. But you can use that and say, maybe. So what? But my time is limited. It's just, I better do what I need to do now. Because, again, let's get going. That now's the time to become holy.
1: Yes. Yeah, I like that. So this is Father Nagel's with me today on the program, and we're talking about the Gospel of Matthew and passages from that gospel as today is the Feast of Matthew. Father, what's another one? What's a passage that is maybe it's a verse or a parable, another section of Matthew?
0: You know, I like the ending. you know, Matthew 28, I usually read this in baptism, celebration of baptism, the whole idea to go out to all the world, make them, baptize them in the name of the Father, Son, and Holy Spirit, teach them everything I've taught you. Again, the great commissioning, I think each gospel ends very differently. But in some ways that wasn't always a great one for me because I think, well, it just kind of stops and but I do think that that's a great message for us today. And so far, again, I like the way it ends.
1: Mm-hmm. Yeah. As you know, it's like the big joke is that they call the great commission the great omission, right? That are we actually going and making disciples of all nations? So another relevant reflection I was doing was let's call it the dearth of disciple making and evangelistic formation that happened for the majority of race in seminaries. That, do you remember your class on how to make disciples and how to evangelize in the seminary?
0: I had three or four of those. No, which one do you want? No, it's you're right. I was in the seminary during the time of the new evangelization under John Paul II. That was kind of a theme that he was bringing up as we were heading towards the millennium. And so it was in the air, but it wasn't in the classroom in some ways. So again, that'd be a great, you know, again, I'm not involved in any seminary work, but both evangelization and apologetics, they were not recognized as something that you would be trained in. Mm-hmm. So it's kind of interesting.
1: Yeah, and then you could add to that spiritual warfare, ministering in the power of the Holy Spirit. You could line up all these topics.
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1: I can remember saying this out loud one time, and there was this Protestant guy there, and he was like scandalized, and I'm like, whoa, okay, no, let me kind of pull that back again. I wasn't trying to like air dirty laundry, but that's the way it kind of felt in the moment. I felt like, man, we just got exposed, that as a church we have not focused in our formation on things that are really at the heart of the gospel, like learning how to make disciples and learning how to share the gospel with others.
0: I think most of it is, and it's not a bad thing in the sense of, I think that there is some sense of the main energy is trying to get back former Catholics or fallen away Catholics or lukewarm Catholics to make them into more passionate Catholics, which is a good thing. But I do think the idea of going out and making disciples of those either who don't know the gospel at all or not Catholic, I mean, that seems like it's a far down the list sort of idea.
1: Yeah. Yeah. I loved sharing my faith with others before I entered the seminary. And so I was expecting that when I went in the seminary, I was expecting that the guys that they would be there, they would have stories like mine about, oh yeah, I was, you know, at the club, nightclub, and I started evangelizing these people, or my friends at the softball game when we were playing. Hey, here's this what I was sharing with. And they thought I was crazy. They thought I was just like extreme. Like, are you even Catholic? You know, talking about sharing your faith like this and evangelizing. And I'm like, why wouldn't you want to do this? But that was just where I came from. Right. And so my hope is that, again, there are movements that occur in the church, and sometimes they're just programs, right? Programs that will help carry that work of evangelization as a means of doing that. And I think you have actually, Father, been amazing at that in your pastoring. The number of times that you've had events at Holy Family and now at St. Monica's and Sacred Heart, you were like, hey, if it's working, let's get it here. Let's not hold back on getting folks who are really good at this, get them here and be able to help equip our people. So, you know, kudos to you, Father, for being willing to do that.
0: Well, it is true. And sometimes you bring it all in. If it's, you know, each community is going to react differently to different possibilities, but And so there's not a silver bullet. There's not one thing that's going to do everything for your parish, but or you personally. But I do think that there's if you try everything and get introduced to everything, something's going to be your doorway. And so take risks, and if it kind of flops sometimes, it doesn't seem like there's that much fruit, try something else. Don't get hung up on failure.
1: Well, Father, that's a nice lead-in. On October the 16th, I think I'll be at Sacred Heart, and then on the 17th in the morning at St. Monica's. You're taking a risk there, Father. We might flop, right?
0: Well, I know that. That's why I say I kind of set this up on the air. So if only 15 people show up, Tom, don't take it personally. You're just not the guy, I guess.
1: Yeah. No.
0: But and by the way, he did say the right dates and times. I haven't... Just yesterday, there might be a flip-flop of locations of those two times. So okay. Stay tuned.
1: Yeah, so I'm excited though. I'll be coming over to the West Side for a few events twice. I'm going to be speaking at Sacred Heart and at St. Monica's on Friday night the 16th and Saturday morning the 17th. So still working out the details on that, but I'll be thrilled to be able to come and share my faith, and we're still working out the exact themes and topics, so stay tuned. And then Saturday night, the 17th, there's the 25th year celebration for Sacred Heart Radio that's happening at Holy Family. And Father Wade Meneses is going to be there for that. So lots happening over the course of that weekend, and I'm thrilled to be able to make it back to the West Side and to see you, Father Nagel, and to, again, just to celebrate the great things that God has done through Sacred Heart Radio as well on the 17th.
0: And I'm looking forward to that as well. I'll be there that night too to celebrate. It's been 19 years going on 20 that you've been doing it longer, but in terms of doing this show together.
1: That's amazing, right? That's most of your priesthood.
0: It's a majority, it's 2/3.
1: Wow. So did you have any idea, Father, that you'd be a radio star? So...
0: I'm not a radio star, but I am appearing on the radio periodically, and I would know if you would say, was that part of your, that's part of your vision? No, I was ambushed my first summer at Holy Family by the whole, I don't know what you want to call them, but it's that group that you're part of, Tom, of Ron Belcher and the rest of the Sacred Heart crew. They lured me into a dinner. I thought I was just going to meet new parishioners. Instead, they said, here, you know, we have a job for you. So ever since.
1: That's so awesome, Father. I love it. All right, let's dive in for another verse. I'm going to do something that's a little more comforting. Matthew 11:28. Come to me, all you who weary and burdened, and I will give you rest. Right. Take my yoke upon your shoulders and learn from me, for I'm meek and humble of heart, and you will find rest for yourselves. For me, that's very beautiful. It's a very powerful verse or verses.
0: So for me, again, these scripture passages evoke different things for me. Just as the 28th was baptism, this is the anointing of the sick. So this is the first reading for the anointing of the sick. And so I associate it with that because, you know, each week I'm reading this verse as I'm anointing someone who's in the hospital or going in for surgery. Or again, the burden is pretty heavy, and so again, but it's you're again meek and humble of heart. Going back to the Beatitudes too, in terms of Jesus leads by example. In terms of Beatitudes, just come and be like me, come and be me. So that's what I associate with. It's the lifting off of the spiritual and the physical burdens of the illness. Again, that's the first thing that comes into my mind, but it's not the only thing.
1: Well, and for me, I love to bring up that passage, right? So different needs at different times for people. And I think up to now, our messages have been mostly challenging and like shine a spotlight on someone's life. And those aren't always easy to receive, but we do need them at some times. But for sure, there are times where we need more of the comforting, consoling Lord who says, look, I recognize and I know that there are hard times. There are times where you are carrying heavy burdens. Please come to me. I'm with you. I see your suffering. I know what you're going through, and I'm with you. that's so important for people to know.
0: It's what they, I think it's what many, maybe most of the quasi fallen away, lukewarm CNE kind of Catholics and even Christians, they have this vision and see deep in their mind about that's kind of who Jesus is, but this articulates it. Sometimes what they have is kind of a one-sided image of Christ. It's not the full picture, but this is part of it. This is an important part. And so I think it resonates with people who are burdened in whatever way. He said, oh yeah, that's the Jesus I know. Thank you for putting words that I didn't really have the words, but oh, that's the passage I was thinking about.
1: Mm-hmm.
0: So,
1: yeah. Amen. Well, Father, what's next? What's next on your list of verses?
0: It's just, you know, I'm thinking about, I guess it's the sacraments. I always, when I'm preaching or teaching about the Eucharist, I go to Matthew's Last Supper account. And because it just seems to me the clearest, if I want to go from scripture to the Eucharistic celebration in terms of the words, that's what I use. It's chapter 26 through 30. And so it's very strong on the take and eat, this is my body, this is my blood. So I think that's, again, something I use all the time from Matthew. And so I think the idea of the real presence comes forth strongly there. That'd be my next one.
1: So I don't know how many more times I'm going to say this, but this morning at Mass, the priest is processing in, and I was just praying, and as he's processing in, and I was just thinking to myself, that man right there is about to perform a supernatural act, and God is going to appear. And I was, of course, talking about the priest, right? And it's like a human being has been given this gift of calling God down to be present as Eucharist. And I was remembering this critique that a seminarian was making to me in the seminary, in the North American College when I was there. And he said, you know, look, it's not like the center of the priesthood is that you can confect the Eucharist and forgive sins. I mean, the priesthood is so much more about pastoring and shepherding and all this other stuff. And I'm thinking to myself, do you want to stay with that line? Do you really want to, are you sure you want to stick with that? Because I'm like, we wonder, are there miracles happening on earth? We wonder, are there any sign that God is active at on earth? Catholics should have no doubt. Catholics should feel supremely confident that there's bread and wine that go up to the altar, and it's the living presence of the risen, glorified Lord whom we receive in communion. And that guy did that. And it was just like this beautiful sense of gratitude and this overwhelming sense of the gift of the priesthood.
0: Again, you've been talking about your experience in the Mass this morning, but it resonates with me too, and what's going on, in the sense of, I think as priests, the struggle to continue to have that before you, to say, so what am I really doing? I could say, well, I'm going to go over to that church for about 45 minutes. I have to be over there before I get back here, because I have Mass. And so, you know, but I don't have much time there, because again, you're thinking of it as a task to do, with some pluses and some minuses, though, as opposed to, you know, as a walk over, I'm about ready to go over and forgive people's sins. It's not like I'm really tired for this confessional thing today. I haven't prayed my rosary yet, so I hope nobody comes so I can get my rosary in there at the same time. And you say, no, wait a minute, what I'm doing here, why do you want to go read a book instead? So I do think there's an element of that in terms of picking that passage from Matthew 26. Mm-hmm. Try to remember what's going on.
1: Well, and when you think about, like, what do you center your priesthood around? I mean, those actions of the Eucharist and confession, it would seem to me that those are rather central.
0: I think that, you know, I don't know who your friend was in the seminary, but if you ask priests what they like best, what they appreciate most, or what brings them the greatest joy. Almost most of them are going to say celebrating the Eucharist. Mm-hmm. And confession maybe too, but I think the Eucharist is the number one. Yeah. Easy.
1: Wow, that's beautiful. I love that.
3: 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What if it could prepare them for a life with God at its center?
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1: One time a priest was talking to me about, he called it sort of the dark night. You experience that sense of emptiness as you're, what do you do when you experience emptiness as you come to the altar, as you come into the celebration of the Eucharist? So there's a sense of absence rather than this rich sort of mystical manifestation of God's presence happening at Mass, and how that can be a challenge to face when something like that happens.
0: Well, I do think this is where faith comes in the sense of, because it's going to happen. The whole idea of feelings, people once in a while ask, what does it feel like to celebrate Mass? And the level of emotion and feeling, you're not under control of all those all the time. And you're human, so there is a tiredness, there is a weariness. The last Mass of a Sunday can be more tiring than the first one, and all that sort of thing. But I do think there's the element of saying, okay, nevertheless, I know what I'm doing. And to be able to say again, this is what I'm doing. I don't feel it right now. I do think that's something that is in your control to do, is to call to mind and say, this is an act of faith. This is what I'm doing. And I, knowing that, I appreciate that without the feelings. So I think good for you, Father, if you just keep on going up there with that kind of attitude, if that's what your current state is, as long as it's not due to a lack of prayer and, you know, tepid, but then you have some other work to do. But you're never always going to be floating on cloud nine.
1: Mm. Right. Well, I mean, it's that reality that it's sometimes the brightest light is now darkness, and then it's going to break through into light, right? So that's the undulation and the advancing in the spiritual life. So.
0: Think about your marriage, or anybody's marriage, you know, on all the positives and the pluses that you like in that, but it's not always. There's sometimes you say, yeah, this is just one of this is a time that I'm not floating on cloud nine in my marriage, but it doesn't mean that I don't have need and can do what I need to do for the vocation.
1: I've heard about those people who've had that experience.
0: They struggle, yeah. But I realize that it's something that you have trouble wrapping your head around, but.
1: Yeah. You know, I kind of coach those people along. Right. So, yeah, no, absolutely. That's a great analogy, I think, for folks, for laity to think about. So, okay. So for me, another passage, something that I get very moved by is just after the Beatitudes is the, you are the light of the world. And the reason why I'm so struck by that, it's like Matthew 12 to 15, I think it is. Matthew 5, 12 to 15. You are the light of the world. Your light must shine before others. Don't put your light under a bushel basket, but put it on the rooftops for the world to see, or don't cover it, right? And you're the salt of the earth, and it's meant to be a flavor. So salt and light, right? So that's our call. Salt, light, and leaven is like what I like to always say. And for me, that's what that evokes is the complement to what is in the Gospel of John, right? I am the light of the world. And so is Jesus the light of the world, or are you the light of the world? Yes. It's yes, yes, and, right? So, and he's the light of the world in me. And so he's supposed to shine through me. So I always find that very moving.
0: Again, what does it resonate with me? It's that goes back to my American history background with the early settlers of Boston, Jonathan Winthrop, the city set up on a hill. The idea, again, they were Reformed Protestants. They weren't Catholics or anything like that. But the idea that I think there's a common perception about the pilgrims or the early settlers in New England that they went over to found this new country called America. And, they were going off there to seize a continent and manifest destiny and all. They were wanting to be a light of the world for the people back in England. They want to say, this is how a church should really be. We can't do that over there because of the king. But here we can really actually show you how it's done. Now, I mean, I agree with all that detail, but the idea of we are as a people, not just individual, but individually, but also all of us, we're supposed to be something. We're supposed to be a lighthouse. We're supposed to, it's rocky, it's stormy, but we're supposed to be light and so that people can guide their lives by. I mean, I think it's a good image to see. Do we give off any light at all?
1: Well, and this is kind of the, there's no simple answer to it, but I think we are coming out of a period where Christendom was still very present. And this is sort of an ongoing conversation that we have. And I think of that other, there's that shorter book on, what was it called? Apostolic.
0: From Christendom to Apostolic Mission, I think.
1: Yes, from Christendom to Apostolic Mission or Apostolic Proclamation. And that idea is that, okay, Christendom is kind of done. And so we're not going to just fit in and we're not just, the culture itself isn't a light. No, there are countercultural, anti-God, anti-Catholic, anti-faith dimensions that are rotting the foundations, and we better stand up, speak out, push back. That's my language. Otherwise, we're going to be responsible for the decay that's happening, whether that's in, laws and policies that are on the ballot, right? So there's this Proposition 1 that's on the ballot in Idaho, and we're standing up strong for life, and that means voting no on Proposition 1, for instance. So there's definitely social action. We're supposed to be in the marketplace. We're supposed to transform culture.
0: That's going back to Matthew 28 as well. We're supposed to go out there. And I think you're right. The idea of Christendom, it's long gone. But sometimes I think we still kind of want to live in it because it, for kind of understandable reasons, but it's not reality anymore. And I think sometimes priests or we have the cutting edge of knowing that when we try to, catechize a couple about a baptism or something, and they realize they know nothing. On the other hand, we kind of think of we're in a bubble, and we kind of think like, oh yeah, there's more knowledge of the scriptures in Jesus than we overestimate. So it's a tension for both. But I do think that the idea of you're supposed to shine at some level, because there's, and it's for other people. It's dark out there. Be a light.
1: Well, and you see that there is that phenomenon of people streaming into the church in some extraordinary numbers. And I want to say that it's not necessarily because the places they're streaming into are full of this like incredibly radiant light. Mm-hmm. It's that the pain is so great in the people's lives, and that the false solutions that they've tried to address their true interior spiritual condition of needing God, finding them to be false, that they're just like desperate to find a place where they can encounter the living God. And that's an amazing thing, right? That this surge is happening. And boy, how much more would it happen if we would be jumping over the walls into the midst of where they're struggling to say, come this way.
0: I think it's the younger generations is probably in more trouble than anybody, but also therefore more open in some ways. I think that we can have an assumption that, well, they're very secular and therefore they hate us and there's no hope for them and they're all mixed up with their phones or whatever. But they are, I think there is this desperation. I do think in some ways that this is very much like the first century or two of the church in a Roman pagan atmosphere. I don't think it's a sterile scientific atmosphere. I think it's a weird, destructive, violent, but kind of paganized, new agey. There's spirituality out there, but it's weird and it's demonic and sometimes and just mixed up. And so whether you're talking about sexuality, you're talking about reproduction and human reproduction, or you're talking about anything, I think we're back to that era where, again, I think we just need to differentiate ourselves more because they are looking. They're so leaving, but they're also looking.
1: For sure. Carrie was, we were talking and she was like, Tom, when I see everything happening with AI and then I'm seeing this other stuff happening in the weather, like these earthquakes and volcanoes and stuff like this, she says, I just see all these signs that are pointing to things like stuff that Our Lady of Akita talked about in Sagatasha, and Our Lady, that's Our Lady of Cabejo, and even Fatima, right? There have been a number of these indicators that say, you know, this world is going to experience a merciful chastisement to wake up and come back to God. She's got a pretty strong sense of that. Like, how can you not see this? Because I'm not as strong on it as she is.
0: Well, you could go to Matthew chapter 24. That's kind of the crucial text for that, actually.
1: Right.
0: Speaking of Matthew. I'm probably more on her side than yours, but I who knows? I don't have any inside track information. But I do think, regardless of end time, is certainly a retribution. Because I think when you do things that are against God's law, eventually bad things happen. And it's just gonna happen. So either it's conversion or it's chastisement. That's just been the history throughout. This is the history of Revelation since the time of the patriarchs. That's the way it goes. Right.
1: Well, I don't pray for it, but it does feel like if you look at an honest view of Catholic history, you'll see that there's an explosion of charity that moves people out, or there is an enormous calamity that brings people in. And so I would prefer the path of charity to calamity myself, but a calamity will come. If we are not bold in going out with the explosion of charity, then I can see how the Lord loves us enough not to let us stay in calamitous, broken, spiritual bondage and darkness. He loves us too much.
0: Jeremiah, again, the idea of talking to Jerusalem, change or else.
1: Yeah. Well, Father, we have 2 minutes left. Where do you want to go in the final 2 minutes?
0: I don't know. That's been pretty dark. Going back to the Magi, I think that the Matthew Christmas story is not, I like Luke's a little bit more, but I do like the wise men. And it's dark too with Herod and the slaughter of the innocents, massacre of the innocents. That's part of Matthew that everybody connects with. And so, again, I'm just thinking there's a beauty there, too, in terms of the star, speaking of light, again, following that light. So I always don't want to forget that's another reason to like Matthew.
1: Yeah, amen. Yeah, so I would say that for me, that idea of you follow the star to get to the sun, for me, I think of the image like the church is the moon, right? It's reflecting the light of the sun. But so it's not about itself, and it's not about any how bright it can be, but it's about leading people to the sun. And so I like to say, you want to be a star in God's eyes, well, lead people to the sun, right? Lead people who are searching to the sun, and there's a way of understanding your part in your call.
0: Yeah, amen. I had heard that the moon analogy in terms of Mary reflecting Christ's light, but I hadn't heard it that way, where the sun is the church.
1: Yeah, the church is the moon, yeah.
0: Yeah.
1: Last thing for me is that Joseph receives the dream and he's told to name his son Jesus, for he will save his people from their sins. And so his name is both his identity and his purpose, his mission, right? He's Yahweh saves, God saves, Jesus. So I love that we know what God calls us by name, and that helps us know who we are, and that helps us to know what our call is. Father, thank you so much for the time today.
0: My pleasure.
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8: This is an EWTN News Link. I'm Anna Mitchell from the Sunrise Morning Show. Pope Leo has begun his four-day visit to France, which began this morning in Paris. He will also visit Lourdes and Metz. Archbishop Fulton Sheen is now Blessed Fulton Sheen following his beatification in St. Louis yesterday. Around 50,000 pilgrims joined nearly 90 bishops and 1,000 priests for the Mass. His feast will be December 9th, and EWTN News reports at a press conference yesterday. Monsignor Jason Gray confirmed they're already investigating six potential miracles that could lead to his canonization. And President Trump hosted Chinese President Xi Jinping at the White House last night for a state dinner. The event was also attended by a long list of U.S. tech executives. For more news with a Catholic perspective, visit EWTNnews.com. 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
14: 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All right, Pedro Quiles, our producer, Matt Kabinski handling phone screening. Ace McKay is on social media. I'm Tom Price. Very glad to be back with Dr. David Anders.
15: Tom, how are you today?
14: I'm well. How are you?
15: Hanging in there. Thank you.
14: Did you get to see any of the beatification yesterday or hear it on the radio?
15: No, but this morning I prayed to Blessed Fulton Sheen.
14: Yeah. Look at you, Mr. Up-to-Date.
15: So I thought that was pretty cool.
14: Fantastic. We're going to lead off with a text that we received overnight here on EWTN. This is from Carol in California. If a soul in purgatory is beatified by the Catholic Church, would that person then be moved from purgatory to heaven immediately?
15: Okay, thanks. I appreciate the question. The Church's declaration of sainthood or beatification or conferring the status of venerable or servant of God, none of those things compels God to do anything.
14: Okay.
15: Right? You understand?
14: Yeah, yeah.
15: So this is for the sake of the Christian faithful to indicate that this individual is exemplary and lived a life of heroic charity, et cetera, et cetera, et cetera. Right. So it's just a news bulletin to the Catholic faithful, essentially.
14: Okay.
15: Regarding
14: the
15: quality of life of this individual. It does not have any effect on that person's status in the next life.
14: Carol in California, thank you so much for your text. Here's one that came in from Julian in Orange County, California. Tom and Dr. Anders, when we say that God does not have the capacity for sin because he is love, how can it be possible that he can create a world in which the capacity for sin is possible? Put another way, how can God give free will to his creatures if he himself does not have free will to sin? Apologies for any heresies I've probably fallen into with this question. Thanks, Julian in Orange County.
15: Yeah, thanks. So, first of all, with respect to God's will, God is actually the most utterly free being in all of reality. No one comes even close to touching the freedom of God. I mean, think about it. God is under no compulsion to create at all. And God could create any conceivable world. I don't have that much freedom. Nowhere close. Neither do you, right? Yeah, yeah. None of us have anywhere near as much freedom as being able to create any conceivable world, right? God is freer than anybody. And in Catholic theology, and I think in common sense, sin is not a kind of augmentation of your freedom. It's a diminishment of your freedom. Because what enables you to act as a rational agent, right? You have this capacity to understand and to deliberate and make choices. And given the world that we have, one of the things that you can discern is more or less the nature of the good in a given situation.
12: Uh-huh.
15: And so, you know, there's some things that, hey, your choice is just between goods. Do you want to have a turkey or a ham sandwich? Right? I mean, there's no moral significance to that choice.
14: Okay.
15: You just have the freedom to choose between two good things.
14: Sure.
15: Do you want to eat your turkey sandwich or shove it up your classmate's nose in anger? Right? Well, that's also a free choice, but it's a misuse of the good thing, right?
14: Yeah.
15: Well, you know, if you choose the nose business, that would be a misuse of the thing.
14: Yes.
15: And it might end up with you going to the principal's office, which would diminish your freedom even more, right?
14: Yeah.
15: But the way the Catholic Church looks at it is the misuse of a good thing, turning a good thing away from its proper intended purpose, isn't really an exercise in freedom. It really indicates a kind of deformation in your faculty of choice and maybe in your intellect. And grace actually restores you to greater freedom of action, enabling you to accomplish a greater scope of goodness, right? So God, in that sense, is the most utterly free being. Now, for God to create anything that isn't God, by definition, the thing is not going to be as free as God.
14: Yeah.
15: Right? And the capacity to misuse one's rational faculties is where evil comes from. That's why there's evil in the world. Now, to the question, why does God create a world in which evil is a possibility? This is a mystery, and the best we can do is to say that God does so because he has a plan. He's going to bring something better out of it. There's a hint of this in the Gospels when Jesus says that there's more rejoicing in heaven over one sinner that repents than over 99 righteous people that have no need of repentance. Now, stop and think about that one for a minute. Like, we just kind of pass over that when we hear it in Mass, but that's actually kind of an amazing statement. He's actually saying that a world in which a sinner repents is in some sense preferable to a world in which there's no need for repentance. And the best I can do is come up with an analogy. Imagine reading a novel in which there's no conflict.
14: Ugh.
15: That, you're just like, what's the point of the thing,
14: yeah,
15: right? You know, there's got to be some challenge to overcome. Otherwise, it's a boring novel. Well,
14: sure.
15: You know, I don't think you would impute evil to an author that wrote that sort of thing into his novel, right? No more so would you do God.
14: Yes, indeed. Hey, thank you so much for your text. We're getting texts right now. We're going to get to one of those in a moment. We'll also get to a couple of emails and your phone calls at 833-288-EWTN. 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

0: It's called Communion with Dr. David Anders. We are live on this Friday afternoon. 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And remember, EWTN is everywhere. Yes, indeed. All right, let's go now to the phones, if you're ready, at 833-288-EWTN, beginning with Joe, a first-time caller from Idaho, listening on the great Salt and Light Radio. Hello, Joe. Happy Friday. What's on your mind today, sir?
1: Hello, guys. Thanks for can you hear me okay?
0: Yeah, go right ahead, Joe.
1: Okay, great. So I'm calling to get your advice regarding a friend of mine. I'm a Catholic. He is not. He identifies himself as kind of like a non-denominational Christian, but he has not been baptized, and he's expressed that he's kind of tentative or hesitant to get baptized because he doesn't really know which denomination he agrees with. And I've encouraged him to get baptized. I'm curious, would it be smart for me to advise him to get baptized in a Protestant church, or is that something that I should refrain from doing because he'd be asked to make a profession of faith that's in conflict with the Catholic faith?
2: Yeah, thanks. I appreciate the question. Well, first of all, one thing I'd like to remark on is interesting. Your friend's criteria for baptism is find the church that agrees with me and then, and I put this in quotes, submit to it, right? This is what my friend Brian Cross refers to as ecclesial consumerism. Right. And it's very backwards from the way a Catholic thinks, which is find the church that Christ founded and then agree with it. Right. You know, yeah. I mean, when I became Catholic, the Catholic Church said all kinds of things that seemed a little wonky to me. And I said, well, that's what the church teaches. So I guess I'll be wonky, too, right? Because I'm going to follow the church. And it's just the same attitude a Protestant would have towards the Bible.
0: Yeah.
2: The Bible's a lot wonkier than the Catholic Church, to be honest with you. There's wonky stuff in the Bible. And they never hesitate to think, well, you know, I'll take this verse and not that. I'll take this chapter and not that. Slice the Bible up and be... No, they don't do that. Take the whole thing. And that's what you have to do with tradition. You take the whole kit and caboodle. That's what Christ has revealed. In terms of advising your friend to be baptized, yeah, that's an interesting question. I mean, from a Catholic point of view, any Trinitarian baptism in which the celebrant intends more or less what the church means, right? That this is a rite of initiation into the Christian faith and into the Christian church, however it might be misconceived, is a valid baptism. I mean, there is pretty limited instances of when the church regards a baptism as invalid. If it's not a Trinitarian baptism, it's not valid. If they use the right words, but what they mean by them is something so vastly different from anything historic Christianity has ever held, like in the case of the Mormons, that's invalid. But more or less all of the main sort of denominational Protestant churches would have baptisms that the Catholic Church would regard as valid. Now, many non-denominational Christians view baptism as a kind of symbolic ordinance that doesn't have any gracious effect in the soul. Which is strange, but they hold that. And so, you know, the grounds on which you would persuade him to be baptized, I mean, you know, he probably wouldn't accept the Catholic reason why he should be baptized.
0: Sounds like he's very early in his journey.
2: Yeah, he's early days. And, you know, again, as a Catholic, I would look at a soul like that and say that, and this is just my personal judgment, that you know, this is not a person who is without God. I wouldn't make the judgment that he's without grace, certainly not without prevenient grace. I mean, he's got an interest in the things of God and the things of religion, the Christian faith. The Holy Spirit's at work in him in some capacity. He's searching for truth. And I guess my inclination personally would be to just encourage him in that ongoing search for truth rather than trying to, you know, prescribe a particular path to him. And to do what St. Peter says, which is to always be ready to give an answer for the reason for the hope that's in you. You know, and if he's open to it, dialogue with him about the Catholic faith,

0: But I wouldn't try to constrain his conscience personally.
1: Joe, is that helpful for you?
2: It is. Thank you very much.
0: Thank you.
1: Most welcome. That opens up a line for you right now at 833-288-EWTN. If you have a question for Dr. Anders, 833-288-3986. 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It is called Communion on this Friday afternoon here on EWTN. Let's go down to Mary in Southern California, listening on the great JP2 radio. Hello, Mary. What's on your mind today?
3: Oh, hello. Hello, Dr. Anders.
1: Hi.
3: A few days ago, hi. Thank you. Yes. A few days ago, you mentioned to a caller something about, she was asking about NDEs.
0: Yes.
3: And you said something to the effect that there is, you know, consider the possibility, you used the word spurious, that, you know, it might not be real. And I was telling the screener I was just interested in your position on those, given Dr. Spitzer's extensive, you know, information conferences that he talks about these things using scientific data.
0: Yeah,
3: to back it up.
0: I'm very familiar with Dr. Spitzer's position, Father Spitzer's position on this. I'm very familiar with it. So it's probably not lost on you that, well, first of all, I should say I have a lot of respect for Father Spitzer, and I've met him a few times, talked to him. We've had some interesting dialogues. He's a great guy. I think the world of him. Christian apologists, Catholic apologists, are allowed to have different philosophies of apologetics. And his approach to Catholic apologetics is not my approach. It's they're different approaches. And I think that we have mutual respect for one another, right? I think he appreciates what I do, and I appreciate what his does, and what he does, and we don't come at it from the same angle. Now, you know, this comparison is not, it's very limited, okay? Because I'm not trying to claim more than I'm trying to claim. I am no great scholastic theologian at all. I mean, I would not put myself in this category at all, so don't think I'm trying to say that. But St. Thomas and St. Bonaventure, right? They really were great theologians. I'm not. I'm just a radio talking head, right? But those guys really were great theologians. They were also really good friends. They had very different theological methods. Bonaventure and Thomas, very different. Very, very different, right? And they were okay with that. They were okay with that. I mean, throughout Catholic history, there have been schools of thought. Franciscans, Dominicans, even Jesuits, right? And they don't do theology the same way.
1: Yeah.
0: Right? And sometimes they come to radically different conclusions. So that's just okay. And one of the things I like about EWTN is EWTN has a wide variety of hosts. And on another issue, this was years ago, I won't say who the priest was, but a priest said something on the air, and I said the exact opposite on the air. And somebody called me up and said, hey, you said X, and Father so-and-so said Y, or not X. And I said, well, I disagree with Father so-and-so. And then afterwards, Father so-and-so called me up.
1: Love it.
0: And we had a nice conversation, and we agreed to disagree, you know? So that's fine.
1: Yeah.
0: All right. My thing on NDEs is their claims to private revelation. Look, I hope I have one. Right? Or I hope somebody I love has one. I mean, I really do. Like, when my dad was dying, I wanted him to tell me, hey, you know, I saw Jesus last night, and this is what he said. And, I mean, I have that hunger for the beyond like everybody else does. I would love to find out that I had some solid piece of data that could give me assurance about the destination of my loved ones or about my own destiny or what have you. Yeah, of course I would like that, right? But if somebody comes and says to me, I had this experience, the only thing I can personally really know about that is that they had an experience. I can't make any judgment about the origin of that experience or about its veracity.
1: I remember when this came up on the show a week or two ago, you did not say that there's no such thing.
0: No, I never said there was not. I mean, they may happen every day, all over the place. And maybe they give all kinds of great information about the next life. I just can't know that.
1: Yeah.
0: And what I know is what the Church teaches me and what reason also can confirm. And so when it comes to framing my Catholic life and my Catholic faith, my preference is to stick to the dogmatic teaching of the Catholic Church. And if and when people have exotic experiences that confirm that, well, I find that interesting. But I'm also very cognizant of the fact that there are people who claim to have exotic experiences that contradict the dogmatic teaching of the Catholic Church. And so my takeaway from that is I'm not personally going to put too much stock in exotic experiences.
1: Sure.
0: Now, like I said, if it was my dad and he said, and I think I mentioned this on the air a few weeks ago too, both of my father's parents claimed that Christ came and spoke to them before their death. Both of them did. I mean, 5 years apart. Of course that comforts me. And I really wanted my dad to say that to me before he died. I really wanted him to say, you know, the Lord came to me last night and said it's time to go, or something like that. I was hungering for that. I was denied that gratification. If it had come, you better believe I would have clung to that with hope.
1: Absolutely.
0: But, you know, but at the end of the day, even that kind of representation isn't in the same category as the dogmatic teaching of the Church.
1: Mary, thanks so much for your call from Southern California. 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Here is Paul now, a first-time caller from Southeast Pennsylvania, watching us today on YouTube. Hello, Paul. What's on your mind today?
4: Hi, Dr. Anders. My wife and I were watching the beatification of Fulton Sheen yesterday.
1: Yeah.
4: And as his relic was brought up the aisle, my wife was mortified to know that was part of his jawbone. Now my question is, I know that in the past we've heard that if somebody's cremated, that you shouldn't separate the ashes of a person, and yet we do it for saints, and we were just wondering why that is.
0: We don't do it for saints. We do not cremate the saints, and divide their ashes and put them on mantelpieces. We don't do that. We do reserve some of their body parts and place them in reliquaries for veneration. That's not the same thing.
1: Exactly. Paul, thanks so much for your call today. It is Call to Communion here on EWTN. Interesting question here that may actually resonate with a lot of folks. This is from Bond in Bloomington, Illinois, listening on Catholic Spirit Radio. Bond says, I am a Catholic and a lover of fashion and style. Yet sometimes I have trouble with this as it draws attention to the self. Can you help me come to peace with this dilemma?
0: Probably not. To be honest with you.
1: What a great answer.
0: So look, you know, vanity is a vice. It is, all right? And only you can gauge the extent to which, you know, a kind of healthy hobbyist interest in something bleeds over into vanity. Now, you know, fortunately, God has gifted me with the allure, physique, and face that no amount of high fashion could could solve. You know, I'm not going to have that problem. I have kids though that are quite good looking, that are very handsome, and one of my sons, I have this experience of going out with him, and you know, we'll walk into a restaurant, and I'll notice like all the female people in this restaurant are looking at him in a way that they never looked at me when I was 29 years old.
1: Oh, man.
0: You know, and, you know, he just has that thing going for him. And walking around with him is like kind of introduced me to a whole new universe that I never experienced before, but vicariously, you know. So I guess I have to find my vanity other ways, you know.
1: Yeah,
0: I have to, and
1: yeah.
0: I do. I mean, we all have this temptation. You know, for me, the big temptation was always to be the guy in the room that had the answer.
1: Mm.
0: And what can I say? I ended up as a radio talk show host answering questions, you know. And I hope very much that we don't tilt over into vanity. There is a place, I think, probably, where, walking in certain circles, maybe certain career paths and so forth, that attention to fashion makes a difference. I mean, obviously, if you're going to go into the modeling work, if you're an actor, if certain kind of public presentations, I mean, I imagine that there could be a legitimate use of this. And, if you have an asset, that, you know, that gives you an advantage in negotiations or in sales. I mean, I would never tell somebody, don't use that. I mean, God's given you a natural gift and take use of that. But just be cognizant of when that tilts over into arrogance and pride and vanity and so forth. I have a friend who has a disability that is physically noticeable, right? And he said to me one time, sometimes I think people are, like, they go out of their way to be nice to me or to befriend me because they see I have a disability, and I worry that maybe they're not into me for me. And I was like, dude, if you've got it, use it.
1: Well, yeah, there's
0: that. My mother is this cute, diminutive little woman who's impossible to dislike. And, when I go out with her, sometimes it's like, okay, Mom, go do your magic. Get us the tickets, or get the cab or whatever. Get us the best seat in the airplane. And she's able to do that because she has that little kind of, cherubic personality.
1: She is. I love your mom.
0: Oh,
1: she's just
0: the best.
1: Fantastic. 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
7: This is a Did You Know Moment with Sandra McDevitt. Did you know 2,579 Catholic clergy were imprisoned in the Dachau concentration camp during World War II? In 1940, all Catholic clergy were sent from various camps to Dachau, housed in Block 26. Polish clergy, deemed racially inferior, Block 28. A chapel was put together by either scavenging or building by inmates. The Eucharist was smuggled out in tiny bits and distributed throughout the camp. After Pope Pius XII gave his Christmas message against the Nazis, 60 Catholic clergy were brutally tortured at Dachau. Polish priests received the harshest treatment, including medical experimentation. There was an ordination at Dachau, but that's another Did You Know. This is Sandra McDevitt for EWTN Radio.
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1: 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The theme is Understand the Faith, which is what we're all about here on this show and all the programming on EWTN. 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All right, let's go to Will now in Illinois. And Will is listening to us on the Great Covenant Network. Hello, Will. What's on your mind today?
9: Well, I wanted to ask a question about baptism of our children. I've been married to my wife for 33 years. We have five kids, and our two older, when they were children, we baptized them. And then when our three younger kids were born, she kept on putting off the baptism. We'd go through the classes that they would provide at the parish church, And then when it came time to schedule the baptism, you know, she would say it's just not a good time. And, you know, one of the things I've struggled with my wife throughout our marriage is her diagnosed mental illness of bipolar manic depression. And so I tried to be patient through this, and I sought guidance. And I was told that, you know, if she refuses to baptize the kid after I've tried every effort to have her be a part of it, that I should just go ahead and have them baptized on my own.
0: Yeah, thanks. How old are these kids now, if you don't mind my asking?
9: 5 years old, 7 and 9.
0: Yeah, thank you. I appreciate that. So first of all, I'm really sorry. I mean, this sounds like a heavy cross to bear, and I'm sure it's been quite difficult for you and challenging. You didn't tell me that much, and so I don't know, like, what your wife's mental state is from day to day. You know, if she, when she goes into her manic episodes, and I don't know if she becomes, like, psychotic and deeply irrational. I mean, these are things that can happen, as you know, with bipolar diagnosis. I don't know if she's medicated or not. All those things are going to come into play in terms of how you relate to her. I would say that you are certainly not bound by the judgments of a deeply irrational person who's, you know, perhaps borderline psychotic or psychotic. I mean, you just can't make peace with a person who's not rational, right? And you can't even yield to them because their demands are so various and they can change and, you know, back and forth in an instant. And I just wouldn't even try to deal with that. And I think my advice, if you're in a situation where you're one party of the marriage is deeply irrational, is you're just going to have to take the lead and make the judgment call as the rational member of the family about what should be done with the lives of your kids. And for Catholic children, I mean, the obvious answer is they need to be baptized. And, you know, you're kind of bumping up against the limits of it being your choice. Right. I mean, I'm not exactly sure what the canonical limit is on a 9-year-old. I mean, probably the 9-year-old has to elect baptism for himself or herself, I imagine. But I'm not 100% sure on that. But with the 5-year-old, yeah, jump on it. And anybody who's below the first communion age, absolutely. I would go ahead and get them baptized ASAP, like tomorrow. And if the 9-year-old, you know, needs to make their own choice to be baptized, I would encourage them to do so and go get them baptized. Yeah. And, you may just have to live with the consequences if your wife is upset about it, because I think you're imprisoning yourself to her irrational decisions, and that's no way to live your life.
1: Well, thank you so much for your call. We're certainly going to keep you and your family in our prayers. We're going to go now to Daniel in South Louisiana, listening on the great Christ Our King radio. And it's very interesting that Daniel's question is the same as a text that just came in like within 10 seconds of this from Deborah in Michigan. So Deborah in Michigan, listen to this phone call because it's going to answer your question as well. Daniel, what's on your mind today?
10: Okay, first of all, I would like to say I've really enjoyed listening to your show and the insights that Dr. Andrews has.
0: Thank you.
10: It's very educational.
1: Thank you.
10: A follow-up question with about the cremains. You said about separating them out. During the Mass for Blessed Fulton Sheen, they brought up his mandible. So that mandible is no longer part with the rest of the body. What is the difference with that? Is taking a teaspoon of a cremains and put it in a, receptacle.
0: Sure, absolutely. I got you. Thank you so much for the question. I appreciate it. So, it used to be the case in canon law that cremation was not allowed at all. And it has only been allowed for Catholics quite recently. But there are still limitations on it. So if Catholics elect to cremate, the Church says you can only do this if it is not for a superstitious reason. So what would be a superstitious reason to cremate? Well, you know, let's say you believe in reincarnation, and so you go, you know, dump the ashes in the Ganges River or something. That'd be a superstitious reason. Sometimes you hear, you know, the Rocky Mountain High types
1: Uh-oh.
0: That say, you know, I'd like to have my ashes scattered over the Smoky Mountains or the Rocky Mountains or thrown into the Pacific Ocean or something because somebody has some vague notion that their spirit will become, you know, diffuse across their favorite national monument or some such nonsense, you know. That'd be a superstitious reason.
1: Sure.
0: Well, you know, I would just like to feel like Granny here is with me, and so we're going to keep her ashes as a kind of a keepsake or a memorabilia, you know, kind of like, you know, somebody kept her, I don't know, her first bicycle in the garage. We're not going to get rid of that either, you know. That kind of reducing the human body, like, to the level of a keepsake.
1: Yeah.
0: That would be borderline superstitious and not respectful to the body, and certainly not reflecting the dignity of belonging to the body of Christ, right? And the church's position is that the relics of saints are, when we venerate those, we're venerating Christ and his members. And so the logic of the veneration of the bodies of the saints is quite different from the superstitious rationale or the keepsake rationale. It really is connected to the doctrine of the dignity of the body. It's connected to the doctrine of the resurrection. It's connected to the doctrine that our bodies themselves are members of Christ. And so the way we handle the remains is very different, very, very different than the way you would handle these other cases.
1: Appreciate your call there, Daniel, and we hope that is helpful for you. Also, Deborah in Michigan, that answers your question as well. Call to communion here on EWTN. Real quick text here from Yohandra in Miami, Florida. Yohandra says, I was told we cannot have any food an hour before receiving the Eucharist. My question is it a sin to drink coffee before Mass?
0: Okay, so the church says don't eat before Mass. It is not hard to do. It's just an hour before communion. It's not an hour before Mass. It's an hour before communion.
1: Right, right.
0: Right? Most of the Masses I've gone to, particularly it's a Sunday Mass, you go in at 8 o'clock in the morning. Communion is rarely earlier than about 8:45.
1: Yeah.
0: All right? If you get in the back of the line, 8:50. All right? 8:55. So really what the church is asking you to do is, it's almost like, hey, just don't bring a bag of Cheetos into the Mass.
1: Yeah.
0: You know, I mean, like, it's not hard to do. You know, when you read theology, when you read canon law, a lot of times there are, the church is deliberate about not being overly specific because it doesn't want to be that pedantic. You know, I mean, like, one of the things you're never going to get in the Catholic theology textbook is just a list of all mortal sins. Because that, I mean, the number of ways you can do wrong is just so many. I mean, like, you can't list them all, you know? But you understand the major categories, the ways, the sort of general ways you can go wrong. So that's all you need, right? So I'm not going to give you a specific answer and say it's an absolute no-no to have a cup of coffee or it's not an absolute no-no, but I would ask you to consider the spirit of the thing.
1: Sure.
0: You know, if you're going about this like, hey, I'm going to get my stopwatch out here and I'm going to set the timer for 60 minutes on the nose and
1: Mark.
0: I can eat my Cheetos and, okay, communion's coming up and I'm at the 59-minute and 57-second mark, hold off for three more seconds, one, two, three. I'd say at that point, you're really not entering into the spirit of the thing.
1: Yeah.
0: You know?
1: Yeah. There you go. And thank you so much for your text, Yohandra from Miami. Glad that you're listening to us there. Call to communion here on EWTN. Let's go to Kelly in Seattle. Kelly is listening to us on Sirius XM channel 130. Hello, Kelly. What's on your mind today?
11: Hi. Thanks for taking my call.
1: Sure.
11: I was realizing the other day at Mass that I was confused about who we were praying for and when the judgment is coming, you know, like at the end. And I thought, wait, I thought we had our individual judgment.
0: Yeah.
11: So, like, I understand that the rapture is not a Catholic concept as such, But what happened?
0: Yeah,
11: What is the Catholic Church's view on what happens when?
0: Thank you. So the Church says there's actually two judgments. There's an individual, particular judgment, and then there's the general judgment. So the particular judgment is what happens to you immediately at your physical death. You meet Christ, he judges your soul, and you go to heaven, hell, or purgatory right then and there. The general judgment is what happens at the end of time when the resurrection occurs and you get your body back. sometimes people ask the question, well, if there's a particular judgment, why is there a general judgment? And general judgment is kind of like the graduation ceremony when you finish high school, right? You know, if you get your report card in the mail, that's the particular judgment. You go, phew, I passed. I'm actually out of here. Okay, I know what's happening. But then you get an opportunity to go walk across the stage wearing a funny hat and get, you know, shake hands with the school director, and all the people clap for you. That's the general judgment, right? The final verdict, it's in a public forum.
1: Very good. Thank you so much, Kelly, for your question. Call to Communion here on EWTN. One of our great programs that we air for you during the overnight hours is the Fathers of Mercy Hour. 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You know, the Preaching Order, the Fathers of Mercy, great friends of the network. They provide these excellent parish mission and retreat talks to us, featuring our own Father Wade Menezes, Father William Casey, and others. Do check that out, the Fathers of Mercy Hour here on EWTN Radio. Let's go now to Benedict. Benedict is in South Florida, listening on Sirius XM, Channel 130. Hey, Benedict, what's on your mind today?
12: Hello. Yes, I have a question about the Eucharist, too. And I just want to know, if a recovering alcoholic takes part of the blood, but once the priest changes the wine, will they have relapsed?
0: Yeah, thanks. I appreciate the question. So remember the Catholic doctrine on transubstantiation. The doctrine is that the substance changes, but the properties or accidents of bread and wine remain. So if I drink from the chalice, I will have the experience of all the phenomenal properties of alcoholic wine, all of them, including the capacity to become inebriated. In fact, I'm not going to say which priest. But one of the friars I heard give a homily one time, and he was talking about a time that he, after Mass, if there's consecrated wine, you know, the precious blood left over, you can't dump it down a drain.
1: No, you have to
0: consume it.
1: Right.
0: And there wasn't anybody around to consume it except this one priest, and there was a lot of it, and he consumed it, and he was like, somebody else is going to drive me home today, you know,
1: yeah.
0: And that was the right move.
1: Yeah,
0: the right thing to do. But I mean, that is what is going to happen to you.
1: Sure.
0: Okay. And so whether a recovering alcoholic could safely partake of the chalice is something for the discernment of that recovering alcoholic. But if the alcoholic has this thought, you know, I hadn't touched anything for 5 years, and gee, this is consecrated blood, and man, that'd be an opportunity to taste something alcoholic again,
1: yeah.
0: And I could give myself a pass because it's Holy Communion. That'd be a rationalization. Don't go in for rationalizations. Be prudent. You know, priests who are alcoholics have a dispensation about this thing, and they make their special allowances, because priest has to drink from the chalice.
1: Sure.
0: There's special allowances for priests who are alcoholics, you know, to get around this problem. I mean, it is a serious problem, and if you are an alcoholic who is prone to relapse, if you smell or taste alcohol, I'd say don't consume from the chalice.
1: Benedict in South Florida, thanks so much for your phone call. I got a text from Christopher in Chicago, listening on Sirius XM, Channel 130. Christopher says, in Acts 8, throughout the chapter, Philip is shown proclaiming the gospel, performing miracles, baptizing, and is even snatched by the Spirit of the Lord. So is there an explanation for Philip not conferring the Holy Spirit to Samaria?
0: So the only explanation we could get is one within the context of the narrative of the book of Acts.
1: Okay.
0: And there may be other explanations, but within the narrative, this is my reading, just me. This is not like the official Catholic position. This is just my reading of the book of Acts. It feels to me, when I read Acts, like the sacred author is depicting a stage in the church's early history when the apostles are kind of figuring things out. I mean, clearly at the ascension of Christ, even after Christ's resurrection, they had not got it figured out. I mean, the first thing they say to him in chapter 1 is, Lord, are you at this time going to restore the kingdom to Israel? And you can just see Jesus being like, you blockheads.
1: Don't.
0: I just rose from the dead. You still don't get it. you know, no, you know, it's not for you to know the times and seasons and so forth. And the event at Pentecost is obviously a kind of bowl me over moment for the church that they weren't expecting. And they're trying to interpret these experiences and make sense of them. And they do. They come to recognize that this is the fulfillment of a biblical prophecy, and the laying out of hands by the apostles and the conferring of the Holy Spirit is a sacrament of the church, is what we call confirmation. But it's not like they had, you know, the Roman Missal in their back pocket and had all these things developed in a formulaic way. I mean, the way liturgy develops is there are these dominical institutions, these things that Christ has given us, and then over time, as the church lives them out, they are embellished with ritual that become the liturgy of the church. But this is a stage of the church's evolution when these things are still getting worked out in a formulaic fashion. And the confrontation with the disciples of John, for example, did you receive the Holy Spirit when you believed? Well, we didn't even know there was a Holy Spirit. Well, whose baptism did you get? I mean, like, this thing's all in flux at this period of the church's history.
1: Sure, sure. Very early on. Appreciate that. Thanks so much for your question. You'll be glad to know we just got a text from Father Bill.
0: I saw that one.
1: Father Bill says, my opinion about baptizing a 9-year-old, which was an earlier phone call, as an infant or as an adult, well, the general instruction for Christian initiation makes the criterion catechetical age. So whether or not the 9-year-old has reached catechetical age may be a matter of pastoral assessment.
0: Yeah, makes good sense to me.
1: There you go. Thanks so much for checking in with us, Father Bill. We always appreciate hearing from clergy to keep us on the right path here. Let's go now to Joe somewhere in the Midwest, if I can click on there. So we go. Listening on Covenant Radio. Hello, Joe. What's on your mind today?
13: Hi, Dr. Anders. Hi. My question is concerning my ability to go and participate in Mass. I have been convicted of a crime that didn't involve real people, but I was addicted to pornography, and I fight that addiction. I'm a porn addict, and I go to Catholics in Recovery, and I go to Sexaholics Anonymous. And because of this conviction, I can't attend Mass without a chaperone because I was convicted of the possession of...
0: Understood.
13: The
0: I understand the situation.
13: Okay. I'm not trying to... I'm trying to talk around it here.
0: No, I understand. I got you. I got you.
13: You know, and I went to confession today, and I got the impression... I've changed... Priests have changed, and I just went through OCIA, by the way, last year, and that was allowed. I was allowed by my probation and all that to do that. But going to Mass is a whole different thing, and I went to my priest and tried to, you know, I confessed about the Mass thing, and he asked a few questions, and then I was left with the impression that I'm culpable for not making connections, even though, you know, I just became a convert. I only met people in OCIA.
0: Okay.
13: Was a Protestant for years, and
0: I got you, Joe. I got you
13: for that.
0: Okay, so first of all, I want to tell you a couple of things, Joe. First thing I want to tell you is that I love you. I care about you, and I really feel for your situation. I admire your humility. I admire your desire to go to Mass. I mean, I really do. And I do not judge you. And I don't think bad things about you at all. I really don't. I mean that from the bottom of my heart. I love you. I care about you. I respect you. I want you to flourish. I admire you. Getting on national radio and talking about this, what an incredible act of courage. So, go Joe. Kudos, Joe. Second thing I want to tell you is that when you deal with Catholic priests and you ask questions about pastoral prudence, you understand that priests are human beings. They have opinions. Their prudent pastoral judgment is important insofar as they run the parish, but they are not infallible, and their pastoral judgment is not infallible, and there are limits to how much one individual priest's pastoral judgment about a particular situation should bind your conscience. So I want you to go to Mass. I want you to find a way to go to Mass. You know, if you wake up on a Sunday morning or a Saturday night or whatever, and you don't have anybody to go with you, and you don't know how to get around that problem, and you're going to be arrested if you go, you can't go. And my pastoral judgment, which is also not infallible, is that of course you're excused, because you can't go. And the church has always said, if it's not possible for you to make a Sunday obligation, you're not obligated. You cannot be obligated to what you cannot do, right? But that is a principle of Catholic theology. So here's what I'd like to see personally, and this is just my judgment, and you can reject it if you want to. I think going to a compassionate priest, right, one who's not going to stand in judgment over you, but who cares for your soul and loves you the way Christ does, a compassionate priest, really compassionate priest, might say, Joe, come on over to the rectory and I'll say Mass for you. You and I'll have Mass together. Now, you obviously can't ask for that unless you're friends with him. But, I mean, that's a pastoral solution, right there that a priest could offer you. Or you could say, look, Father, I want to go to Mass. I can't go to Mass except under these conditions. Will you help me? What can you do for me? Maybe Joe could assign you somebody to accompany. Maybe the priest could assign someone to accompany you. All right, well, you know, I got this deacon, and he said he'll be committed to come pick you up and take you to Mass on Sundays. Or, you know, Mr. So-and-so, who's the sacristan, or what have you. There is a way to make this work.
1: Yeah.
0: All right? And a priest who just says, well, you're in sin, go to confession, figure it out, I don't think that's very pastorally sensitive, because you don't know how to figure it out. And look, everybody who becomes Catholic, having left the Protestant church, one of the first things they discover is that you walk in the door and everybody in the room is completely unimpressed that you just became Catholic. You know, they don't roll out the welcome mat for you and slap you on the back, generally. You have to find your way, and that's a shame. And that's not your fault.
1: Right.
0: And your situation is particularly difficult, right? And to put this burden entirely on you, as if it's your responsibility and not the responsibility of the church to give you the sacraments, I think personally that's pastorally irresponsible. If you tell the priest, I want to meet my obligation, I don't know how, will you please help me? If a priest says no to that, it's time to change parishes.
1: There you go. Joe, God bless you, my friend. Thank you so much for your call. And let's go to Greg, a first-time caller from Michigan. Greg, we have about a minute left. What's on your mind today?
14: Hello. Hi. My name's Greg. I'm calling from Michigan. And I went to a dealership. We talked to the salesman about my age. He's in his late 60s, early 70s. He's a Lutheran. He was raised as a Catholic. And at right around the time he got married, in his 20s, he changed over. And we had a discussion. And he said, you show me in the Bible where it says that Holy Communion is the body and blood of Jesus Christ, and I'll help you find that vehicle that you're looking for.
0: Homework okay, assignment. Yeah, sure, I appreciate it. So John chapter 6, 1 Corinthians chapter 11, and then the institution passages in the Synoptic Gospels, Matthew 26, Mark 14, Luke 22, right? This is where, right? So 1 Corinthians 11, John chapter 6, and those passages from the Synoptic Gospels. John says, my flesh is real food, my blood is real drink. St. Paul says to sin against the Eucharist is to sin against the body and blood of the Lord. Jesus says in all the Synoptic Gospels, take, eat, this is my body. I mean, you said the guy was a Lutheran. I mean, Martin Luther, who was not a Catholic, said, hoc est corpus meum, like, this is my body. He said it, I believe it. Luther believed in the real presence and consequence. So he says it. Scripture says it. That's not an issue. The issue is, are you going to take what the Scripture says at face value? And this guy obviously won't.
1: Greg, if you need those scripture passages again, check out our encore for this program. Go to EWTN.com/listen. 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
0: Hey, thanks, Tom.
1: Hope everybody has a great weekend. Be sure to join us on Monday for another edition of Call to Communion. Be sure to stick around, because in the next hour, it'll be Open Line Friday with Mr. Colin Donovan answering your questions. On behalf of our great team, I'm Tom Price, along with Dr. David Anders. Have that great weekend. 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
21: All seem to be in some way in response to the prayers, or at least the tears, of an immediate family member.
22: Right.
21: So we have Lazarus, and it was the prayers of Martha and Mary. We have the widow of Nain and her tears that Jesus, so to speak, responded right. to raise her son. And then we have the daughter of Jairus who asked right. Jesus. So there you have brother, sister, father, daughter, mother, son. Mm-hmm. All the relationships in an immediate family. And especially the widow of Nain, she's a widow, she has her only son, and Jesus raises the only son from the dead. That's a foreshadowing in some way of Mary,
22: right.
21: a
22: okay.
21: widow whose only son will be raised from the dead. So it's pointing to right. the fact that Mary's tears, Mary's faith, was the one thing that kept, so to speak, the Word of God alive in her heart when it was dead on the cross.
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4: This is an EWTN News Link. I'm Anna Mitchell from the Sunrise Morning Show. Pope Leo has arrived in France for a four-day visit to Paris, Lourdes, and Metz. Some 600,000 people have already signed up to attend an outdoor mass in central Paris tomorrow. A powerful storm over the Atlantic is building up strength heading toward the northeast. The early season nor'easter is expected to pummel the region over the weekend. And the celebration of the beatification of Blessed Fulton Sheen has moved to his hometown diocese of Peoria today, where four masses of Thanksgiving were celebrated at the Cathedral of St. Mary. And there are three more masses of Thanksgiving, as well as a Byzantine Divine Liturgy scheduled for tomorrow. They're already investigating six potential miracles that could lead to Blessed Fulton's canonization. For more news with a Catholic perspective, visit EWTNnews.com. Take Two with Jerry and Debbie starts now.

0: there, and welcome to your show. It's Take Two with Jerry and Debbie. I'm Debbie Giorgiani, and it's Friday. We made it to Friday, and we've got a really good question to ask you, a really good topic to discuss, and it could get a little, I don't know, a little dicey and a little bit, you know, we could be wondering where we're going to go with this, but let's try it together, okay? And you don't have to out anybody. You don't have to out yourself. You don't have to out your family. You can use, you know, like a confirmation name or something of that nature. I do have the prayer book out because everybody that calls in, I'm going to put their families in the prayer book. I just put my family in the prayer book. I put my producer, Michael, his family in the prayer book, and also Rich and Matt, our show team, their families in the prayer book because all families go in the prayer book today. But here's the question. Did you like that suspense? I'm leading up to the question. You have to think about it for just a moment, then I need you to call in. We are live today on this a day after the beatification of Fulton Sheen, Archbishop Fulton Sheen. Now we can call him Blessed Fulton Sheen. Oh, it was amazing. I'll share more about that if I have time. I watched all the EWTN coverage, and it was just incredible. Truly amazing. 1,000 priests there at the Mass. Wow. I felt so proud in a healthy way to be Catholic, and it's cool to be Catholic again. But let's talk about families today. Here's the question. Are your family members, your brothers and sisters, okay, your, you know, any siblings, you know, half brothers and sisters, step brothers and sisters, you know, even extended family, are your family members your friends? Okay. Now, I know family is family. I get that. And so, but do they rise to the level of a true friend? Okay. Now, friends are people you maybe trust, you love to be around, you share things with. They're non-judgmental for the most part. They don't criticize a lot because friendships, you try to keep the friendship going. They're like your cheerleaders, right? So are your family members your friends? Now, if they are, I'd like you to share and how that looks and what the dynamics, you know, how that plays out. If they're not, I'd like you to share that as well. And remember, I'm not going to ask you to share if I'm unwilling to do that. So I will share about my family, particularly my birth family. I'm one of six kids. I'm the youngest. There's a huge gap between me and the next one up in line. So it's like almost two separate. I'm almost like an only child. And then there's five of them that were born very quickly together. My mom had five kids in 6.5 years. So she had a lot of kids in a short amount of time. And so it's an interesting dynamic, and I will share that. But the question is, are your family members your friends? Do they rise to that level, that circle of friendship? You know, that famous movie, you know, the circle of trust. Are they in that circle of trust of friendship? Could you honestly say that? Or maybe not. Maybe there's some estrangement, a fracture in your family, a rupture or something that has torn you apart. Or maybe you were friends with siblings or family members, and then all of a sudden, you know, things change. There was a death in the family and things change. Remember, we cover the topics from all angles, the good, the bad, and the ugly, everything in between. Jerry and I, when we started this show over 11 years ago, we sat down and we went through every detail. Now, the show has organically unfolded in a way that we never expected, and it's so extraordinary. I mean, we just marvel at it every single time. I mean, our favorite word about Take Two, the show, this show, live shows, are wow. That's our favorite word. Every time we circle back and debrief after a particular show, our first words out of our mouth are, wow, that was incredible. Because it's just a beautiful platform for the laity to come together and to share and to discuss these topics in a very safe environment, an environment that allows us to grow. Okay, so think about this question for a moment. You don't have to be Catholic to call in. If you hear the sound of my voice, you're part of the Take Two family. You just don't know it yet. So we'd like you to call in. The phone lines just started to light up. That's great. I need to hear from you today. Do not get started with your weekend yet. Okay, we always run this risk on Friday that you guys are already off and doing the stuff you want to get going with the weekend. We need you to participate. So I know you may have a long to-do list and things you got to do, but if you can put that aside for about 15 minutes, we'd love for you to participate in this episode. Are your family members your friends? Are your family members your friends? Just answer that question. Yes, no, sometimes they were my friends, now they're not. They weren't my friends, and then we grew up, and now we became friends. You get the picture. Here is the number. Matt is standing by, ready to answer your call. You can call or text to this exact same number, 833-288-EWTN. 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Start dialing right now and be part of this discussion. Okay, I wanted to just share, I do have my, I kind of call it my bling game hat on because it is pledge drive season. It's kind of my signal to the whole Take Two family. Please pray for the affiliates that are having their pledge drives. And right now, I am one of the hosts of Sacred Heart Radio out of the Seattle area and beyond. It goes into Alaska and Idaho. It's so exciting. And Friday is a very very important day in Share-a-thon pledge drive world. So that's why you hear a little bit of a continued kind of a raspy voice of mine. You guys have been praying for me for weeks. I'm actually getting better. I'm getting better. So that's good. It's just taken some time. They would like me to rest my voice after I do Take Two, but I'm going right into pledge drives. And so I'm going to push it a little harder until after the spirit world tomorrow. And by the way, the spirit world with Father Mike Driscoll tomorrow is 10 a.m. Central, 11 a.m. Eastern is our open forum. And of course, we're going to lead off with the Feast of the Archangels and the Feast of the Guardian Angels. And it's an open forum. It's going to be a very, very active show. Our show on Padre Pio was so busy. It was incredible. So I'm just going to push my voice until after the spirit world. And then I promise I'll go on some kind of voice rest until Monday morning. 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That's you and me. Okay, we got the phone lines lighting up. The question is, are your family members your friends or not? Tell us. I'll be right back.
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3: Our life is a gift. Our faith is a gift. And with God's grace and gifts also come responsibility. A beautiful duty to be merciful to others, as our Heavenly Father is merciful to us. Being Catholic means living as a new creation. Our faith, when we just think of that extraordinary love of God for each one of us, our faith has to change us. We need to live differently, think differently. We have to live as people who have been forgiven, who have been touched by the love and mercy of God. As Catholics, we are called to change our society.

0: I believe it's the Holy Spirit, and lean into the Holy Spirit, because the Holy Spirit's tapping you. It's probably coming through your guardian angel. Your guardian angel saying, you know, you want to say something about your family. So just call in. They're nice people, very friendly. Matt is very friendly. I mean, you know, his name is Matthew. I tell him all the time, a gift of God. So he's very just wonderful to talk to. So here's the number, 833-288-EWTN. That's 833-288-3986. We're going to get to James in just a moment, and Mary and the others. Please call in. There's an open phone line. I need you to weigh in before the end of the show. We're starting again to leave people on the line when the show runs out. Jerry and I, we try so hard to get to everybody who's made the time to call in. So call in early. Don't wait. We're already a quarter of the way through the show. So we got to pick up the pace a bit, folks. 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And that would include the spirit world I just talked about. Yes, I'm getting messages from all you guys saying that you watched the EWTN coverage on the beatification mass of Fulton Sheen, and you were just overwhelmed with awe and joy and just celebration. I feel like I'm still celebrating. It's so exciting. I think everybody should celebrate all the way into the weekend. The first American bishop. I mean, how exciting is that? So let's really keep up with our knowledge and our understanding of his whole life and get close to him, because I'm sure he's going to be very active in our spiritual lives. That's Blessed Fulton Sheen. Okay, are your family members your friends or not? We got one open phone line. If you feel like you're a person that can add to this discussion, call in right now. 833-288-EWTN. 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Hi, James. Welcome.
1: Hey, Debbie. How y'all doing today? I'm blessed and highly favored, and I just wanted to share a little bit about my friendship that I have with my sister, Debbie.
0: Oh, cool.
1: And she is just wonderful. I mean, I can't find anything bad about her, because she's always there when I need her at the most. Like this morning, I was supposed to go see my wife, Judy, who's in a nursing home, and because I also continue to pray for her, because she's losing a lot of weight, and she's not eating right, and she's down to 83 pounds, and I just want y'all to pray for her. Also, you know, my friend Debbie is, my sister and friend Debbie, she is there for me when I need her the most, you know, and I just wanted to let you know that she, will be there. So I just wanted to let you know that. And so, because there are times where I would be down and out, and she would, comfort me and pray for me. Oh. She's a spirit-filled lady. Mm-hmm. And I just can't say anything, bad about her, because she's just so wonderful.
0: Well, James, I put Debbie, your sister, in the prayer book. I put you in the prayer book, and I highlighted Judy, your beautiful wife. We've got her in our continued prayers. And just so that our listeners aren't confused at all, James, I just wanted to be clear. James and I are not relatives. I know James mentioned he has a sister named Debbie. We are not relatives. This is a different Debbie. This is James's sister, Debbie.
1: Right.
0: Right. And James, we had a question that came in, James, so is Debbie older or younger than you? Is she your baby sister or your big sister?
1: Oh, she's my middle sister. And we had a brother named Steve that passed away about 2 or 3 years ago, and he was the baby.
0: Okay. I put him in the prayer book too. James, you are just a beautiful soul for highlighting your little sister, Debbie, and what a

0: servant's heart that she has and how beautiful she's been in your life. And, you know, you have to imagine that God is very pleased when we are honoring our brothers and sisters and just highlighting them on a worldwide stage. So, and James, you can be assured of the prayers that we have for Judy and your entire family, okay?
1: Thank you very much, Debbie. One more question.
0: Sure.
1: How is your drumming coming along?
0: I was wondering when folks were going to ask me about that. Okay, so here's the thing. I don't know if this is a problem, James. So just to catch everybody up, because we have brand new listeners. I got a drum set because I've always wanted to play the drums, and I've been learning how to do it and watching all these videos and getting all these techniques down. Here's the thing, James. Everywhere I go, whether I'm driving in the car now or I'm at a restaurant and I hear a song playing, I start tapping and I start drumming. It's unbelievable. Does that happen? Is that the way it works?
1: Yes, it does, because I do the same thing.
0: You do? Okay.
1: Because I'm also a drummer. So I mean, everybody I talk to that plays drums does the same thing.
0: Yeah, it's so cool, although I think people think I'm a little bit like, you know, I can't sit still, but it's so much fun. It really does.
1: Oh, it is.
0: Yeah. Yeah. Thank you so much for asking. I appreciate it, James. You know, maybe someday I'll do a little like 1 minute video and I'll put it out on Jerry and Debbie Facebook page if I ever get good enough and brave enough to drum, you know, in public.
1: All right, Debbie.
0: Thanks, James. God bless you.
1: God bless you now.
0: Thank you, sir. Have a beautiful weekend. I appreciate the call.
1: Debbie.
0: Thank you, sir. Okay, first time. Bye-bye. First time caller from Rockwall, Texas, listening on Sirius XM 130 is Mary, and Mary is waiting so patiently. Hello, Mary. Welcome to Take Two. Talk about your family.
2: Hi, Debbie.
0: Hi.
2: Yes, I am one of eight, and like you, my mother had all eight of us in 9 years.
0: So we
2: are all very, very close. I'm number seven of eight, and I have a little sister, and we are all very close, but my little sister is my best friend. But we talk, we have a family chat, we get together, we talk, I mean, all of us. It's just, I have a wonderful, wonderful brothers and sisters. My parents are gone. I did lose one brother a couple of years ago, and one sister this year in March.
0: Aww.
2: But I love that you asked this question, because I absolutely adore my family.
0: Wow. You know, I have to tell you something, Mary. You are very blessed to have a big family, and you guys are all friends, and you can call each other friends. That is amazing. That's remarkable, actually. And so you,
2: amazing.
0: So couple things I want to do before I let you, I know you're a first time caller. So I want to put, we pray for the living and the deceased. So I put your family in the prayer book, Mary's family. Would you feel comfortable giving us your brother and sister's first name that passed and your mom and dad's first name? So I can put them in the deceased.
2: So my mom and dad are Patricia and Ralph.
0: Patricia and Ralph.
2: And Patricia and Ralph, yes. And my brother is Carl with a K.
0: Mm-hmm.
2: And my sister is Nancy.
0: Nancy, okay. I'm so sorry for your loss, but I have to ask you this question now, because this is the question that comes in all the time when somebody like yourself answers this question so brilliantly, and it's kind of a miraculous story, a bit of a miraculous story and very blessed story. What did Patricia and Ralph do that you believe was the recipe for having the result be that all eight of you were friends?
2: We just, you know, very faithful family, Catholic family. And there just wasn't, I mean, we didn't have a lot growing up. We had each other. So we just didn't, I mean, I don't know. My parents just, we were close. We prayed together every day. We did our rosary. We did, you know, it just, we had a great family. And, I mean, yeah, they strayed and then come back, but they all live close to the Dallas-Fort Worth area. One's a little further, but she's still in Texas. So my parents just kept God as centered in our family. I mean, we walked into Mass and we took up the whole pew, you know, here comes the Jones family.
0: Yeah, the family that prays together stays together. But you know what's interesting? You said you kind of all stayed together, living near each other. That's very important too, wouldn't you say?
2: Yes.
0: Yeah.
2: I mean, there's been times military and stuff that took them, you know, to overseas and stuff, but everybody came back and settled here. We're all in our 60s and 70s.
0: Wow. Boy, you are definitely blessed. So you said your baby, is your baby sister's your closest one?
2: Yeah, she lives really close to me. So she's recently retired. I'm not, but she is. And so we do a lot together. We hang out, see each other every week at least once. Sometimes she'll just come over and hang out with me while I'm working.
0: That's so cool. What's her first name, Mary?
2: Tracy.
0: Tracy? I put with an E-Y or no?
2: No, just Y.
0: Okay, got it. So Tracy and Mary, I put you two together like in your own little boat here. So that's good. All righty, I love
2: Janet
0: it.
2: Too. There's Janet's right above me. So we're all three kind of close. Yeah, so you got to put Janet in there too.
0: All right, I put Janet in there.
2: Now there's everybody's going to know who's calling. That's okay.
0: No, that's really cool though. And you know, there are times like this where we want to highlight families like yours because it gives other families that are just starting out kind of an idea, a blueprint on where to go and what to expect and maybe what to hope for, what to pray for. So it just helps people get a little more confident on their journey of life. And so Mary, thank you so much for being a first time caller. Please call us again, okay?
2: I will. Thank you guys for the question.
0: Absolutely. We've got more questions like this coming up in November and December. They were actually sent in by a bunch of different listeners, brand new listeners from around the world. So you'll be hearing more questions like this that we go into kind of deep aspects of our life. Thank you, Mary. God bless you. We had Rachel from San Antonio that dropped. Rachel, if you'd like to call back, I was going to take your call next. So Rachel, if you're listening from San Antonio, feel free. In the meantime, we got an open phone line. If you'd like to answer the question like James did about his little sister, Debbie, and Mary did about her sisters, Janet and Tracy and the others, she's got a big family. She's one of eight. She's number seven of eight. That's a big family. I have six. I consider that a big family. Eight's a lot. So we'd love to hear from you. The question is, are your family members your friends? You know, you don't have to out your family. I did get the messages coming in. You guys said, Debbie, you didn't answer about your family. I will. I got to get to the calls and the texts first because you guys are our priority. I will answer. I promise you. Okay, Tamara is up next. First-time caller from Pittsburgh, Pennsylvania, listening on Sirius XM 130. Hi, Tamara.
3: Well, hello. Thank you for taking my call.
0: Absolutely.
3: I just wanted to say that I look at my family different than I look at my friends, and I think they're both important, but I think my family is most important. So I love them probably deeper than I would a friend. And I'm grateful, too, because I come from a large family. There's six kids in my family. And, I don't have the luxury of seeing them very often. But I look back on those days that my parents just gave us everything they could. And as far as what a friend would be, I look at my family as the best of a friend, and that they are even higher than a friend would be. And that was just, I just wanted to mention that I think that family to me is a different category than a friend.
0: Oh, yeah, definitely. Yeah, I agree with you. But would you, okay, let me ask you this question, because I like your angle on this, and I agree with you. But would you, if you had a very confidential, you know, private situation, would you share it first with a family member or a friend? Who's more of a trusted kind of circle of trust with you?
3: I would have to say my family.
0: Good.
3: I have been one of those people that is a friend to everyone.
0: Mm-hmm.
3: And I'm 60-some years old, and I have never had someone that I would say is a best friend. I look at someone, I'm like, oh, that would be a wonderful best friend. But they never looked at me as a best friend. So I've always kind of felt like, gosh, I wish I had that best friend that I could share something like that. So I would probably go to my brother more than I would just a friend. And I've never had someone that I could say is my best friend. I might, in my eyes, say, well, that would be a great best friend.
0: Sure.
3: But I know that they have other people that they consider their best friends. And right. some days I feel disappointed. I'm like, God, why can't I have someone that it would be a best friend? And I think to myself, am I not doing something that makes me a best friend to them? Mm-hmm. But I think maybe that's why I look at my family, that I would share with them first.
0: Yeah, not necessarily, Tamara. You know, it could, you're in a very good position to kind of, like, for lack of a better word, kind of float with a circle of friends. You know, sometimes, not all the time, but sometimes a best friend, you know, if there's a breach or some kind of betrayal or something that happens in the relationship, it can be so devastating. So you could actually be in a very, very safe position, having a lot of friends and not necessarily like that one best friend. So Tamara, it's all kind of how you look at it, just like you did with your beautiful family. I put your family in the prayer book. You were a first-time caller. Thank you so much for bringing that new perspective to the table here. And when we come back, I'm going to get to Frederica and the others. Please call in and answer the question, are your family members your friends? I'll be right back. This is EWTN Daily Saint, where each story reminds us that holiness is possible in every age. Saint Firmin is honored as the first bishop of Amiens and one of the earliest missionaries to bring the gospel to northern Gaul. He was born in modern-day Spain to a noble Christian family. As a young man, he was ordained a priest and later consecrated a bishop. According to tradition, Firmin was filled with zeal for Christ. He traveled through villages preaching the gospel and calling people to be baptized. His missionary work eventually led him to Amiens, where many converted to Christianity. During a time of persecution under the Roman Empire, Firmin was arrested and martyred around the year 303 for courageously refusing to renounce Christ. He is remembered for dedicating his life to spreading the gospel so that others might know Christ. May the life of Saint Firmin inspire you to grow closer to Christ today. 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
7: Matt Swaim here, Monday on the Sunrise Morning Show. 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
0: Okay, here is the question we're asking today. You still have plenty of time to call in, so if you feel prompted by the Spirit, please dial in right now. 833-288-EWTN, 833-288-3986. The question is, are your family members your friends? That's the question. And, you know, I just want to say to Tamara, we went into the break, Tamara, from Pittsburgh, Pennsylvania. Hopefully you're still listening. I put your family in the prayer book, and I love how you said family is different. She considers it a different category. And I agree with that because, you know, she got me thinking, like, would I drop everything if one of my sisters called, needed help? Of course I would. You know, there's a different category. But then, you know, who do you confide in? Could it be? And she said she would, her brother. So she does weigh that heavily in that area. And that's good. That's really good. That shows she has a close and respectful relationship with her family members. And she's one of six as well. And Tamara was saying, too, that, you know, she sometimes was wondering, was there something, you know, different about herself that she couldn't attract a best friend? But I don't necessarily, Tamara, think everyone's meant to have one best friend, because when that, if God forbid something happens to that best friend, or the best friend dies, it can be devastating. It can be absolutely devastating. So sometimes when you have a lot of friends and they're good and it's a nice, stable, you know, friendship, and, you know, that's actually very healthy. So Tamara, thank you so much. You brought, and you lit up, you got the phone lines lighting up. So that's great. Others have comments as well. We've got text messages coming in. Betsy, I'm going to get to your text message. And Frederica, I'm going to get to you next. Just hold on. Don't go anywhere in San Antonio, Texas. One of our great EWTN radio affiliates needs to hear from you next week. Remember that I was telling you this is fall pledge drive season. 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The theme is Understand the Faith. Remember, no matter where you live, please support your Catholic station, okay? It's very important. You're supporting your area right around you. Just go out to your front porch, do a 360, and that's who you're supporting, everybody around you. So when your local station comes to you, it's very important we take advantage of that, because we're listener supported, and you become like co-owners with the station, because it's listener supported. So jump into the listening, supporting family. Okay, Betsy says real quickly on text, I was close friends with my husband Jimmy's siblings, but then there was a situation that caused estrangement. We have been praying for forward movement for quite a few years, and another family member in an alternative lifestyle. Please pray for all of us. Betsy, I've got you in the prayer book. Absolutely. And that's Betsy from Spokane. I'm waving to you, Betsy. Thank you so much for weighing in on this topic. Everybody sit tight who's calling in and getting screened by Matt, who's chatting with you. Frederica is up next from San Antonio, Texas, listening on Guadalupe Radio Network. Frederica, you get our Patience Award today. Welcome.
8: Miss Gabby, heartfelt blessings, love, and gratitude from me to you and Jerry.
0: Thank you.
8: I'd like just to say that he was so kind to take my petition to Montreal, and I feel the constant prayer of the take to family.
0: Thank you.
8: I would like to take a different take, if I may say, on the question. My answer would be yes, but it does not have to do with my blood family. It has all to do with the gift of our faith through community. Mm-hmm. As an only child who was married to an only child who did not have children, I have always relied on faith. But I have been amazingly surprised by the power of prayer, by what I have received through EWTN, the ripple effect I have had for Take-Two, and then, of course, my parish family. Debbie, I have called 4 different times. This would be my 4th one. And in this situation, I am fighting the good fight against cancer. It is my parish family that uplifts me, encourages me, takes care of me, you know, to the extent that sometimes I'm embarrassed. But I've been surrounded with so much love that I think only people that are Christ-centered can offer this. So I wanted just to highlight this magnificent, priceless gift that we have in, you know, with our faith, to our community. So the message is stay hopeful, stay Christ-centered. Mm-hmm. We have this wonderful rekindling of the spirit through what we all experience as people in the United States through the beatification of our Bishop Sheen. Mm-hmm. And again, I would like to say thank you, Debbie, and thank you, Jerry, for being probably the brother and sister appointed from up high to me and to all my parish family, starting with my priest. Of course, the deacons have been wonderful. And the family, you know, I've adopted them through God's appointment. And, you know, I never have a quarrel. So I find myself truly blessed and privilege.
0: Wow. That was beautiful, and that just brought me to tears. You are just so amazing, and right back at you. We love you to pieces. Frederica, let me just share something with you. With the beatification of Fulton Sheen, I'm sure you're going to Archbishop Fulton Sheen for intercession. But I would encourage you next week, because it's a lot of people don't realize this, but next week is a very powerful week in the angelic realm, because you have the Feast of the Archangels and then you have the Feast of the Guardian Angels. Frederica, I'm going to do the same thing for you in this cancer journey that you're on. I am going to ask the angelic realm to surround you with incredible peace, strength, and to go ahead of you as you walk this walk. And I want you to be completely healed of this. And so I want you to be a cancer thriver. And so if that's okay with you, I want you to tap into next week, though. Ask for a ton of graces next week. Would you do that?
8: I sure will, Debbie. Okay. And I will remain faithful, because, you know, I've called, this is my first time, but every time that I've called, I have been surrounded by that uplifting power. And it's like, we carry on. We can do this. Mm-hmm. You are not alone. And, you know, just this magnificent power of knowing that I can, at the end, you know, when I'm called home, I can say, thy will be done. And it is because of this faith community that keeps me grounded, accountable, and focused on my destination.
0: Absolutely. You nailed it. There's strength when we come together. Then when the mystical body of Christ works together, like your faith community where you live in San Antonio, and then the greater virtual community of EWTN, you know, Take Two, the family, there's strength in that. That's why we see, Jerry and I have seen and heard of the miracles for 11 and a half years. You can't make this stuff up. It's true. And Frederica, you're so beautiful. You credit, you know, you said thank you to me and Jerry. To be honest with you, it's not about me and Jerry. It's really about the mission of what we wanted to try and achieve with this platform. And it's a very unique platform. It's not done really anywhere. And so you nailed it. You've zeroed in on your faith, the faith community, parish community that you belong to, and also the Take Two family. And yeah, I'm getting emojis coming in pretty fast now on my phone. So everybody's just sending their love to you. Okay.
8: I am moved to the core, and I will pray as well for all of our Take Two intentions and all the other intentions. So thank you for listening. Thank you so much, Debbie. God bless, and all my love to Jerry.
0: I will send it to him, because I'll be talking to him this weekend. I will let him know. He's listening right now, and maybe at the seminary. So I'm sure he has a big smile on his face. Thank you so much, and God bless you. I've got you and your whole parish community in the prayer book. Thank you so much. We're going to get to Jonah in just a moment. If you'd like to squeeze in a call, now is the time to do it. This is going to be your last opportunity, really, to answer the question, are your family members your friends? Okay, you guys keep sending me messages, DM messages, direct messages saying, you know, can you answer, please? Okay, I'm one of six. I love all my brothers and sisters. I really do. And, you know, if they called me in an emergency situation or if they needed me, of course I would be there. And I know they would be there for me. So they're very wonderful, wonderful individuals, very faith-based, faith-filled, you know, committed to God very much, loves God. But I see them in a different category, and it's interesting because that's what Tamara was saying. But in my case, my friends, because I was like almost an only child, my friends were my family, and I confided in my friends. I do have a best friend. She's like a sister friend, and that's Kristen. I've talked about her many times. If she's listening, Kristen knows that you know we grew up together since we were babies, and we lived two houses apart from each other, and she lives in North Carolina. I live in Arizona, but we can pick up the phone like we've never stopped talking. That's how close we are. So who would I confide in? And I've got a lot, you know, lots of really, really, really close friends that I would confide in. You know, if Melissa's listening or Karen's listening, you know, I mean, I'm very close to a lot of people. And who would I confide in? I actually would confide in friends first. And the reason being is because my friends are really, really trustworthy. I do have a dear friend in very close friend in Texas that I trust with, you know, all these friends I trust with my life. My family can be a little critical and a little judgmental, just to be straight, you know, and I think they would agree with that if they were on the phone. We're just very all strong personalities. I've said it before, and also I'll say it again, we're 100% Sicilian. So if you've ever looked up a Sicilian kind of characteristics, we're very passionate. You know, we fight hard, we play hard, we're just very passionate. So it's can be a little judgmental and critical. So that's why I would, if I was going to confide in somebody, I would confide in my very, very close friends. And I have more than I named. So please forgive me if you're listening, like Mary and the others. I can go on and on. I have so many. But I love you all very, very much. I feel very close to you, Laura, very close. And I would trust you guys very, very much. And I have. I've told them deep personal things. I really am kind of an open book. I was telling Michael, my producer, I have a very predictable life, which is good. I like it that way. Okay, so now I answered in detail. Everybody can be happy so you can get going with your weekend. And if any family members are listening, don't text me. Okay. Oh, and Joyce. I love Joyce. I mean, there's so many. I could keep naming people. Jonah and all the Take-Two family. I trust you guys. Jonah, first-time listener in Grand Forks, North Dakota, on our friends at Real Presence Radio. Hi, Jonah.
9: Hi, Debbie. First, I just want to say thank you for having me on. It's a pleasure.
0: Oh, yeah. You're wonderful. Thank you for waiting. First-time listener. It makes you a first-time caller. And we're so excited. You just jumped right into the family here.
9: I did. I'm on a long road trip back home with my friends here, and we are really touched by a lot of the stories we were listening to.
0: Really? Okay. So what's your take on this? So kind of give us a little background. You're like how you rank in the family. Are you close to your siblings? You know, and see, you know, if your friends are in the car too, maybe they can weigh in. Go ahead.
9: Yeah. So I'm the oldest of four. I have three younger brothers. I grew up in a very close family. I grew up in private school my whole life. So we all kind of were in these small classrooms together. Probably four or five other boys in my class. You know, it wasn't a lot of big groups. So I grew really close to a lot of the people I was at in school. And when I wasn't at school, I was really, really close with my siblings. And honestly, because of the age difference with us, you know, all probably 2 years apart from each other, they have a lot of different perspectives on, you know, life. And whenever I had an issue, I could always, you know, go to one of them, and one of them would have an answer that would really help me out. So honestly, having those three younger siblings, it really is awesome having all those different perspectives that you can go to and find comfort in.
0: Hmm. So you're saying that you would confide in them and trust them because they're that type of a level of that circle of trust.
9: Absolutely. I mean, I thank my brothers for where I am today. A lot of my morals come from them. I mean, the type of strength that I have with my family, it really just helps me get through a lot of hard times in my life. Mm-hmm. And I couldn't have done it without a lot of them.
0: That's really cool. So the friends you have in the car that you're driving with, do they feel the same about their families?
9: I don't know, rolling any way in here?
0: Anybody want to weigh in?
10: I feel very similarly. So my family is a little bit smaller than Jonah's. My name is Rolly, by the way. Thanks for having me on the show.
0: Oh, absolutely. Go right ahead. So a little smaller, but do you feel close to them?
10: My family is a little bit smaller. I have one brother, and a lot of my family is spread out all across the world, actually. So I mostly stay with my immediate family. But I think because of that, we've just grown to really trust each other and support each other in, like, all of everything we do. Like, I go to my brother, I go to my father, I go to my mother for advice or help. That's the first people I go to.
0: Wow.
10: I think I for sure, like a previous caller stated that they for sure put family at another level than friends. I completely agree with that. I'd say as family, it's your kind of like duty to hold each other accountable and help each other through hardship.
0: Okay, that's incredible. And I clipped out a little bit on my side. Tell me again your first name. I want to put you in the prayer book, sweetheart.
10: My name is Rolly.
0: Like R-O...
10: R-O-L-I.
0: Got it. R-O-L-I. Yeah. I got you. Thank you and Jonah. Okay, absolutely. I got you and your family's in the prayer book. If there's anybody else in the car that wants to weigh in, feel free. But let me just share this, guys. Well, first, I want to ask you this question. You don't have to out yourselves. Can you just give me your age range? Because this is fascinating that you're talking like this about your families.
10: We're younger. We're like college age.
9: We're all okay. About 20 to 22 years old.
0: Beautiful. Okay, I want to say you guys are amazing, and I can tell you that you probably have thousands of people right now wishing that you were their sons, because you know there's a lot of families that don't feel that way. They're pulled apart, they're fractured, and you have such deep love and respect for your parents and your family members. That's beautiful. Is there a faith? You know, you said you went to Catholic school, Jonah. Can you give us a little bit of like what happened in your family that kind of led to this beautiful harmony that you're experiencing now in your college years with your family? Did your families pray together? Can you give us a little tidbit so the rest of us can learn?
9: Yeah, I mean, for sure. Like I said, I grew up in private school, and when I was younger, I went to Sunday school, and they were really, I don't want to use the word enforced. It sounds a little, harder, but they really wanted us to grow up with those religious morals because they were so proud of us. I mean, they wanted us to live for God and glory to God and all that we did. I mean, we loved sports. We played a lot of sports when we were younger, and we'd pray with our families before every game. And they just really wanted to make sure that religion was a big part of our family. And honestly, I think that compared to other friends I've talked to, some people do family game nights and some people don't really talk to their families at all. But I think religion is one thing that can help us connect at the end of the day. Right now I've had a lot of ups and downs and family issues, medical issues with my family. And through it all, the one thing that, you know, keeps us strong and keeps us going is our faith in God. And it really is just a beautiful thing. And being in the college atmosphere, I've gotten to talk to so many different people and understand where their faith is. And honestly, some people, they question their faith. They don't understand, you know, these bad, negative things in the world. How could there be a God that loves us? And it's just so awesome to be able to use what I've learned all these years and talk about it. I mean, when you're young and you're constantly in that private system, right, everyone believes what you believe, right? There's not really a lot of doubt. There's not really anyone speaking up against you. But when you get to this college atmosphere, you know, there's more, you're honestly more of a minority. There's a lot of people who don't really think twice about their faith. Maybe they went to church a few times when they were younger. But being able to really talk about it and use what you've learned all throughout your childhood, I mean, you get to understand so many people's like thought process and that's really what it's all about. I mean, you could surround yourself in a Christian atmosphere your whole life and I don't want to say negatively, but you're not really using your God-given gifts of spreading the word. I mean, when you put yourself in a challenging atmosphere, people who don't necessarily believe or disagree with you, I mean, that's when your faith is really tested. And I think that's just such a beautiful thing to be able to really, you know, religiously argue and tell them what you believe in. I mean, it's awesome being able to go to college and meet so many different people and just really be able to understand it, like all these different perspectives.
0: Wow. Wow. Okay. So I have to tell you, that was incredible. And Jonah, I want to invite you and it's Rolly. Is that how you pronounce it? Rolly? I just want to make sure.
10: Yes,
0: okay.
10: That's correct.
0: Okay, good. I just want to make sure. Jonah and Rolly and whoever else is in the car, you guys feel free to call in anytime. Incredible takes that you have on this. This is amazing. I'm just curious, any of you discerned the priesthood at all? Because the way you're talking, you sound like you really need to be teachers and preachers of the faith.
9: You know, I'll pass it off to Rolly here in a second. I've thought about it, and it's hard because you know I have dreams. I want to be a pilot one day, and I'm currently in the military, and there's a lot of different like routes that I could go with my life, and I've thought about it. But at the end of the day, sometimes I kind of repeat myself in repetition with my words, and sometimes I can't always find what I want to say. So I think there's some people who are better at public speaking that could do a better job of that group talking in a sermon. Mm-hmm. I find myself being able to relate better one-on-one, where you can kind of actively listen to someone. Really, any insight?
10: Yeah, that's, same with me. I wouldn't say I'm a super comfortable public speaker. As Jonah said, I don't form my words correctly all the time, but I'm always up for like discussions in smaller groups. I feel more comfortable in that setting or one-on-one setting.
0: Yeah. So maybe ministry, because I think you both are so, it was eloquent and just beautiful how you delivered your takes on this, and you're a first time listener and callers, and that it takes a lot of, you know, guts to call in a live worldwide radio show. I got one more request. The email to the show is take2. It's super easy. Take two, the number two at EWTN.com. If you guys have any topics you want us to cover, because we're getting more and more early 20s, Gen Zers, early 20s, all the way up to 35 years old that are calling in to take two. So if you have any suggested topics, please let us know. Jonah, Rolly, and everybody else that's in the car, you have your guardian angels beside you. Safe driving, safe travels. I put your families in the prayer books. Let them know we are praying for them and tell them well done. You guys are awesome. Thank you so much for gracing this episode today, and we appreciate it. And call us again, please. Okay, I'm going to have to let the guys go there because I'm going to run out of time. I wanted to share Divine Intimacy Radio Sunday mornings is 6:30 a.m. Eastern Time. Dan and Stephanie Burke show you how to surrender to divine providence. I want to say hello to Norma, first-time caller from Illinois on WSFI. Norma, I've only got a minute. You have a large family. Tell me, are you friends with them?
11: Yes, I'm friends with every one of my siblings. I'm one of 13 children.
0: Wow.
11: And we all get along with each other. I have a few of my sisters that I talk to every day and sometimes more than once a day. And as far as having someone that you can depend on keeping it, I could do that with any one of my siblings. We don't hide anything. When there's a need, we pray for them. We let the whole family know we need prayers for this, we need prayers for that. I could trust just about any one of them if I had a secret that I didn't want out.
0: Wow.
11: And we all feel the same way. Now, we also grew up right from the hospital. We were taken down to an island. We grew up on an island. So we were just each other and our parents all the time. Until we got older and started spreading out a little bit.
0: Right. Yeah. So you were, when they say, let's go on an island all by ourselves, you guys were. So you became, your own community. Absolutely. That is beautiful. Norma, you are amazing. I know you were a first-time caller. Please call us again when I have a little bit longer that I can chat with you about 13 kids. I put your whole family in the prayer book. Thank you, Norma. Amy in Grand Forks, North Dakota, Mary in Vermont, and the others. I put you all in the prayer book. Sorry I couldn't get to you today. And wow, we had an extraordinary show. Everyone who called in, text in, I put you in the prayer book. Thank you so much. Thank you to the show team behind the scenes doing a great job, Matt, Michael, and Rich. Okay, don't forget to tune into the Spirit World tomorrow, 10 a.m. Central, 11 a.m. Eastern for the open forum with Father Mike Driscoll. And now you guys can get started with your weekend. Okay, blessed Fulton Sheen, please pray for us. I love that, and the saints of the day. So now, until Monday, have a beautiful and blessed weekend. We'll see you real soon.

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3: On earth as it is in heaven. Father, open my mind and soften my heart so that my actions may always be according to your will. May I live a life of holiness here on earth so that I may comfortably and easily make that transition to the life of the blessed in heaven. May your will be done. Give us this day our daily bread. Father, you know my needs even better than I do. Give me and my loved ones and all people what they need to grow in holiness. May the supreme gift of your divine Son, Jesus, his own body and blood and the outward appearance of bread and wine, always be my nourishment for this journey home. May it always be my daily bread. And forgive us our trespasses as we forgive those who trespass against us. Father, I confess my sin without making excuses. I accept all the responsibility for the times and the ways that I have departed from your will. Forgive my sins, Father, and give me the grace to have an open heart to others, no matter who they are and what they have done, and especially to forgive anyone who has hurt me, so that I too may have my trespasses forgiven. And lead us not into temptation, but deliver us from evil. Father, my sinfulness shows just how weak I am and how much I need you to protect me from temptation and from my own sinful self. Do not leave me, Father, and stay always at my side, especially in the hour of temptation. Give me the grace to live such a life that when the hour of my death comes, I may go rejoicing to meet you, accompanied by my guardian angel, my patron saints, my loved ones who preceded me in death, and so enter into your heavenly courts with boundless joy, and begin my true life in your heavenly kingdom with you and your divine Son and the Spirit, who is our advocate and consoler forever and ever. Amen.
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5: 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And do know that message and data rates may apply if you indeed choose to use that option. Well, it is Friday, and you know what Friday is on Women of Grace Live. It is Glory to God Day. Yes, it is. It's the day that you call in and tell us about how it is that you've been blessed in this past week. And I mean, sometimes we dip back into the past a little bit more deeply than last week. That's okay with me. I just want to give glory and praise to God. It was a wonderful day yesterday for me in studio, and I want to give glory and praise to God for that. I'm going to tell you all about it after the break, and then I'm hoping that that will encourage you to call in with your glory to God praise report. Yes, indeed. But in the meantime, I want to talk with you about some of the really good things that are happening at Women of Grace. I am so excited. We have a busy fall. Yay, it makes me happy. I love to be kept busy. I don't know about you, but, you know, I mean, I like my downtime, but my downtime is usually not idle time. It's usually time that I'm filling by reading a book or spending time in prayer or writing. You know, that's my downtime. But I love being actively engaged in the proclamation of the gospel message. Yes, I do. I just love it. I get filled with zeal. It's like I shared with my guest yesterday. I said, it's just like an effervescence that bubbles up in me. I just get so, so exhilarated when I talk about the things of the Lord. And why would I not? Because our Lord is so great and so gracious and so wonderful and so kind. And he works all things to the good. And for every single reason that I can think of, we should give glory and praise to God. But, you know, we at Women of Grace love to keep busy too. They say what's in the cats and the kittens, you know? And so we keep ourselves very actively engaged in the proclamation of the gospel through a variety of means, all of which are available for you at our website, womenofgrace.com. And I delight in sending you out there, and I do hope that you will check it out. We've got some things that are coming up really in the very near future. And what I want to tell you about is not this weekend, but next weekend, I am going to be in Upper Marlboro. Yes, I am. I am going to be at St. Mary of the Assumption Catholic Church for an evening, which begins October the 3rd. That is the evening. It's the Friday night event. And then it runs through the Saturday, October the 4th, which is a lovely thing. It's the feast of St. Francis of Assisi, who, as you well know, loved our Blessed Mother, loved her. And we're going to be talking about Our Lady through the course of our time together. The theme is strength through the pierced heart of our mother. And I'm inviting all of you to come and join us there. Yeah, you can come in by car. You can come in by train. You can come in by plane if you want to. But I am eager to meet with you there. Most of you are going to come by car. I realize that. Maybe some of you will even walk. I don't know. But here is what I want you to do. Come. That's all. Just plain come. It's going to be a marvelous opportunity for us to come together in the name of our Lord Jesus Christ to talk about his mother. And you know what? Jesus delights in the fact that we love talking about his mother. It just makes him giddy with joy because he loves his mother so much. He loves her to infinitude, right? He loves her to infinitude because that's the way that God loves, you know, and he loves you to infinitude too. And our Lord loves it when we talk about his mother, the one that he created. Imagine that. Have you ever stopped to think about that? The creator of the universe, the Word, you know, the Word, the second person of the Blessed Trinity, created his own mother. Imagine such a thing. So he designed her specifically for himself. Isn't that an amazing reality? Think about that. I mean, you didn't design your mother. I didn't design my mother. But Jesus designed his mother. And he had the capacity to do so, because everything comes into being by the Word. And our Blessed Mother came into being by the Word who would take on her flesh to dwell among us. Think about that. And this mother, who made in the image and likeness of God, this mother, fullness of grace, this mother never scathed by original sin, this mother who was never scathed by the nasty talons of the evil one in any way, this mother can only love as God loves. She loves perfectly, and she loves you perfectly. And to demonstrate this love for us, she opens her immaculate heart to us. Yes, she does. And we're going to be talking about that. We're going to be talking about how it is that we can gain strength through the pierced heart of our mother. What kind of strength? Physical strength? Well, maybe. But primarily spiritual strength. Strength in the Spirit of the living God. And when we have the strength of the Spirit in us, nothing is impossible. Why? Because nothing is impossible for God. And we move under that compelling force, that dynamic, who is the Spirit of the living God, brought to us through his spouse, our Blessed Lady. So there's so much for us to learn, so much for us to come together to explore together. I'm quite eager about it. And I will tell you something about me. When I am presenting, I am learning. When I am presenting, I am there as a participant as much, maybe even more so, than as a presenter. And I never know exactly what the Holy Spirit is going to do. I never do. So I come with expectant faith. I come with expectant hope. I come there to see and to experience what God has in mind for us to receive in that very moment. And so I am always excited. I am always excited to present, because I'm always excited to see what the Lord is going to do. And I just want you to be there. I just want you to be there, because I know that graces are going to abound. I know that. I know that in my spirit. I know that because Scripture says so, that when two or three of us are gathered in the name of our Lord Jesus Christ, God is there in our midst. And I know the Spirit of the living God is there in our midst. And I know that all of heaven is there in our midst. And great things happen. So get out to our website, check it out. The themes are all laid out for you there. You can read all about it. You can register there. It's in the slideshow. You can find it under events, which is right in the purple nav bar. Click on events. It'll open up. You can get all of the info that you need there. All of it is available for you. And I'm so looking forward to it. In addition to that, the following Monday, our Benedicta Institute for Women begins, and our book study. And I'll tell you more about that as we move through our program today. But for now, I want you to give us a call, 833-288-EWTN. That's 833-288-3986. That is the way that you can join us today. And I will ring my bell for you. What do you say? I'm rhyming. We'll be right back. Stay with us.
6: When Jesus teaches, we are invited to ponder the unfathomable ways of God's justice and mercy. But these teachings are here for us only if we humble ourselves. But how do we do it? Find out next on Breaking the Bread. Echoing the complaint heard in last Sunday's readings, our first reading again presents a protest that God isn't fair. Why does he punish with death one who begins in virtue but ends up falling into iniquity, while granting life to the wicked one who turns away from sin? Jesus takes up the question in the parable in this Sunday's gospel. The first son represents the most serious sinners of Jesus' day, tax collectors and prostitutes, who by their sin at first refused to serve the Lord in his vineyard, the kingdom. At the preaching of John the Baptist, however, they repented and did what is right and just. The second son represents the leaders of Israel, who said that they would serve God in the vineyard, but then refused to believe John when he told them that they too must repent and produce good fruits as evidence of their repentance. Once again, this week's readings invite us to ponder the unfathomable ways of God's justice and mercy. He teaches his ways only to the humble, as we sing in this Sunday's psalm. And in the epistle, Paul presents Jesus as the model of that humility by which we come to know life's true path. Paul sings a beautiful hymn to the incarnation. Unlike Adam, the first man, who in his pride grasped at being God, the new Adam, Jesus, humbled himself to become a slave, obedient even unto death on the cross. In this, he has shown sinners, each and every one of us, the way back to the Father. We can only come to God to serve in his vineyard, the church, by having that same attitude as Christ. This is what Israel's leaders lacked. In their pride and vainglory, they presumed their superiority, that they had no further need to hear God's word or God's servants. But this ends up being the way to death. As God tells Ezekiel, we should always be emptying ourselves

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3: 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I am thrilled to be with you today. I love spending this time with you Monday through Friday, talking about issues of importance to your life and your faith. Having holy conversation is one of my favorite things to do. 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I do invite you to share with us your praise report for the week. How did God show up in your life this week? I mean, he obviously showed up. But have we marked those moments? Is there one that stands out to you? I would certainly love to hear about it. I certainly would. I do want to let you know that one of our very great radio partners needs to hear from you next week. Catholic Radio of South Carolina, with 9 stations in South Carolina, kicks off their 2025 Radiothon on Thursday. And I'm encouraging you to support them, and I'm encouraging you in general to support your Catholic station. It's very, very important that you become a participator in their mission of evangelization by being a giver to the effort. And you know, who was it? I guess it was Jack. He was sharing something with somebody the other day that I overheard. And the fact of the matter is, you know, when you give to your local station, your gift is as important as any one of the messages that we deliver sitting behind the mic. And when we get to heaven, there isn't going to be like some kind of segregation of how it is that you evangelized. I think it's all going to be, we were evangelizers, and there's going to be an equal distribution of spiritual benefits for each one of us according to the means that God afforded us to be able to participate in sharing the good news of our Lord Jesus Christ, right? And that's what we want to do. And I think that that's one of the other reasons why I like to set Friday aside to give glory and praise to God, to thank him for what it is that he's done for us in our lives. But you can thank your radio stations in a way that is profoundly beneficial for them, and that is through your donation. So all of you in South Carolina, if you're listening to me right now, I'm asking you to support this 2025 Radiothon for your Catholic Radio of South Carolina that brings you so much good news by way of our Lord Jesus Christ. I also want to let you know that, in the event that you're not aware of it, EWTN offers the Holy Sacrifice of the Mass from Our Lady of the Angels Chapel every morning live at 8 a.m. Eastern Time. So I hope that you'll get out there, and if you can't get to Mass, you know, watch the Mass, make a spiritual communion. It's not the same, I have to say, but nonetheless, it is better than not opening our hearts to the gift that comes to us by way of the celebration of the Holy Sacrifice of the Mass. And since this is in real time, you know, there is, I think, a lovely kind of, maybe a little bit of a special efficacy that comes by way of that. So you can do that. 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I know that so many people in nursing homes, so many people that are homebound as well, you just so appreciate this great service that EWTN provides, and you might appreciate it just as well. It was very important during the COVID years, of course, but nonetheless, it maintains and pre-existed all of that, but became a special benefit, and it remains a special benefit to so many. So here I am. I am in Philippians, and I want to share a passage with you. It's one of my favorite passages, and here is what it says. First of all, I'm going to start to read from verse 4, just because I love verse 4. It's something that I say very often here on the program, and you know it. It says, "Rejoice in the Lord always." Rejoice in the Lord when? Always. I shall say it again, rejoice. Your kindness should be known to all. The Lord is near. Hear that. The Lord is near. Let's say that together. The Lord is near, especially if you're going through some trauma right now, some trial, some difficulty or struggle. The Lord is near. Yesterday, I heard a quote from Padre Pio. And what was that quote? He says, when it is dark, the darker it is, the nearer the Lord is. Let's say that. The darker it is, the nearer the Lord is. Say that again. The darker it is, the nearer the Lord is.

0: is. I love it. I love it. The Lord is near. Have no anxiety at all, but in everything, by prayer and petition with thanksgiving, make your request known to God. Then the peace of God that surpasses all understanding will guard your hearts and minds in Christ Jesus. This is a beautiful teaching. Do you hear what St. Paul is saying? I mean, scripture is so wonderful, isn't it? It just excites me to no end. Just think about this. We are getting an insight into the way of God, into the ways of God. I love the use of the word then. Because then tells us there's something that precedes us. It precedes this sentence that defines what the rest of that sentence is about. And what is St. Paul saying? He's telling us how it is that we acquire the peace of God that surpasses all understanding, that will guard our hearts and our minds in Christ Jesus. How do we get the peace that surpasses understanding? We go back from that verse 7 to the verses that preceded it. And he says this, he's outlining for us what we do. Rejoice in the Lord always. I shall say it again. Rejoice. Your kindness should be known to all. The Lord is near. Have no anxiety at all, but in everything, by prayer and petition with thanksgiving, make your requests known to God. Then the peace of God that surpasses all understanding will guard your hearts and minds in Christ Jesus. So what do? It's something that we love to do here on Women of Grace, and we do it all of the time. Rejoice. When? Always. It's so important that he repeats it. Rejoice. Then he says, be kind. Be kind to everybody. He says, the Lord is near. The Lord is near. I love this. Be kind to yourself and remind yourself that the Lord is near, that you are not alone, that you are not abandoned, but God is near you right this very minute, no matter what is going on in your life, no matter the joy, no matter the sorrow, no matter the grief, no matter the suffering, no matter the trial. The Lord is near. He says, have no anxiety at all, but in everything, by prayer and petition, with thanksgiving, make your requests known to God. Now here, this is interesting. This verse 6 is very, very interesting, because here we get an inkling of what neuroscience has proven. Isn't that lovely? I love when scripture proves science, you know? Science doesn't prove scripture. Scripture proves science. You know, here's what St. Paul is saying. He's saying, have no anxiety at all. Okay, how do we get rid of anxiety? He tells us, by prayer and petition with thanksgiving, make your requests known to God. Have no anxiety at all. But what precedes that? Rejoice in the Lord. So we rejoice in the Lord. We then put our fear to the side. We then pray and petition with thanksgiving. Make your request known to God with thanksgiving. Now, this is what neuroscience has proven. Neuroscience has proven that when we praise God, and remember, what is rejoicing? Praising God. And then what does the apostle tell us? Give thanks to God. Neuroscience proves that praise and thanksgiving actually causes the brain to emit the happy hormones, oxytocin, dopamine, serotonin, endorphins, all get released when we praise and thank God. Isn't that lovely? And what does that do? That makes anxiety vanish. It flees. It flees. We are lifted up in the midst of the circumstance. Doesn't necessarily mean the circumstance ceases to exist, but it means the circumstance doesn't put us under itself. It means that we rise above it. As I've often said in the past, a good Catholic should never say, I'm doing fine under the circumstances. We are not called to be under the circumstances. Through Christ Jesus, we are overcomers of the circumstance. And in the midst of the circumstance, in the midst of the trial, in the midst of the grief, in the midst of the sorrow, in the midst of the suffering, we rejoice in the Lord always, knowing that he is near. And we praise him and we thank him and we make our petitions known to him. And anxiety flees. And we experience that overriding peace that surpasses understanding. So this is a formula. This is a formula for living the abundant life in our Lord Jesus Christ, no matter what is going on in our life. And that's a glory and praise report, right? Right there. We should always be looking for the way in which we're receiving the blessings of the Lord. That gives us hope and confidence in the midst of the trial that we might be confronting in the present moment. We look back through our lives and see how he's blessed us in the past and know that the Lord was here, the Lord was here, the Lord was here, the Lord was here, and he's here now. And I have nothing to fear because he is with me. So that was really lovely. I really was excited about sharing that with you, and I didn't even intend to because I intended to share verse 8. Finally, my brothers, after all of this beautiful stuff, finally, my brothers, whatever is true, whatever is honorable, whatever is just, whatever is pure, whatever is lovely, whatever is gracious, if there is any excellence, and if there is anything worthy of praise, think about these things. That's another neuroscience reality. As you think about the blessings of the Lord, do you know what you do? You, through the neurotransmitters that are being released, because that's what your brain is doing when you're praising God, they create new neuropathways in your brain. You get out of the doldrums. You get out of the brooding. You get out of the rumination, and you carve, you literally carve this new neuropathway in the brain that brings you peace. And brings you joy and doesn't bring you condemnation and doesn't bring you misery, does not bring you the doldrums. Isn't that a marvelous thing? Keep on doing what you have learned and received and heard and seen in me. When that becomes a holy habit, that neuropathway becomes ingrained, and we live in the peace that surpasses understanding. Can you get over that? That is absolutely amazing. It says, then the God of peace will be with you. And then he goes on and he tells us this, that we are to always be about the business of sharing the good news of our Lord Jesus Christ with everyone. And it's to that end then that we have Glory to God Friday. 833-288-EWTN. That's 833-288-3986 is the way that you can be with us. And guess what? I'm so excited. I've got callers here and I'm going to get to them. Susan on YouTube says, Glory to God moment. I realized that I am worthy of God's love. I can overcome any obstacle with Christ. Well, Susan on YouTube, you are absolutely correct. And I am so happy that you had this moment of illumination when you realized who you truly are. Why are you worthy of God's love? You are worthy of God's love because God has created you, Susan, and every single one of you listening. He has created you in his image and likeness, and that is what makes you worthy. That is what makes you worthy. Now we've got a job to do. We have got to live out that reality. We've got to live out the reality that we are the sons, we are the daughters of the Most High God, that we are the chosen sons and the chosen daughters of the Most High God, that you have been chosen by God from all eternity to have life right at this very moment. And therefore you are worthy because the Lord God himself says so. Now, we have to live according to that worthiness. And how do we live according to that worthiness? We live according to that worthiness by living out that the mandates that God has given to us that keeps us in a posture to be able to receive all of the blessings that he wants to pour out upon us. He's always blessing us. But we can only receive those blessings to the extent that our heart is open and not blocked or hindered by sin, by our personal wants and desires. And to the extent that we are receptive to what it is that God wants to give us, which is every spiritual blessing in the heavens, to the extent that we allow ourselves to remain open through right living, moral living, through that receptivity of heart that comes by way of prayer, to that extent do we receive that. And to that extent do we then live out who we truly are, the worthy sons and daughters of the Most High God. And yes, indeed, Susan, as we've talked about up to this point in time in our program today, every obstacle can be overcome with Christ Jesus. I preach that to you today. I preach it to me today. Every obstacle, every hindrance can be overcome through Christ Jesus. Let's go to Ruth. Ruth is out in there in Pennsylvania today, listening to us via YouTube. Good morning, Ruth. Hey, Ruth, you're on the air.
1: Hi, Jeanette.
0: Hi, Ruth.
1: Praise, glory to God for this access today, for your prayers and the prayer warriors here, because I have a special request for a friend, one of our sacred sisters.
0: Okie dokie.
1: Her name is Megan, and so some people might be out there. She was at the retreat. She's at the retreat many years. And she unfortunately heard the news that her mom's cancer is now terminal and she doesn't have much time. So I just want to lift her up in prayer. I want to lift her mother up. Her name is Kathleen, up in prayer. And she's such a good sacred sister and so willing to accept God's will. But we need to lift them up so they can go through this.
0: Yeah, for sure, Ruth. And how are you feeling today?
1: Pretty good. Tired, getting through. I am getting better slowly from, and everybody doesn't know on the air, but I've been sick and just accepting. As a matter of fact, I want to share with you what I have written like a couple days ago on the desk here, and it says Colossians 1:24, and I just wrote the first part. Now I rejoice in my suffering for your sake, and that's for all the people I offer my suffering up for.
0: Yeah. So many of you are familiar with Ruth. Ruth calls in frequently, and she is one of our sacred sisters. And I should explain what a sacred sister is. So, you know, Women of Grace is an apostolate to women, and we seek to transform the world one woman at a time through a program of spiritual formation. Many women, many tens of thousands of women have taken our foundational study, and I certainly do want to invite you to take our foundational study if you haven't taken it. The word that the women use all of the time in reference to it is that it's transformative. And so Ruth came into the study many, many years ago, and she's participated at our Malvern retreats. And I certainly invite you to take advantage of the retreats that we have. This event that's coming up, for example, at St. Mary of the Assumption Catholic Church in Upper Marlboro, Maryland, is a Women of Grace event, and Father Plummer has graciously offered to host it for us. And when you take the foundational study, there's a bond that's created. It's just a bond with the women that go through the study with you, but then to the broader Women of Grace community. And so years and years ago, one of the women said, it's like we're sacred sisters, and that kind of name really has stuck. So when we talk about being a sacred sister, that's what we're talking about. It's not to exclude, because we want to include everybody into this reality of knowing who we are in Christ Jesus, like Susan has discovered. I don't know, Susan, if you've taken the study, but I want to invite you to do it. But all of that being said, that's what that phrase means. And when we come back, we'll talk more with Ruth, and then we're going to go on. We've got Vella with us and Rachel and Roxanne, and you can join us too, 833-288-EWTN. Join us here today. We're going to be right back. Stay with us.
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3: 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And it is a great way for people to be informed about the issues of the day and how one lives our faith. 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And I encourage our lay faithful to listen and to learn, because an informed Catholic is able to navigate as best as possible with God's grace and humility the complexity of living our faith today in an increasingly secular age.
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0: Well, welcome back, everybody. You are listening to Women of Grace Live. I'm Johnette Williams. It's Glory to God Friday. Yes, it is. 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Tell us who you are, where you are, and how you're listening, and we will get it retrieved. Data rates and message rates may apply if you use that option. Pedro Quiles doing the retrieving. Matthew Gubensky on the phones there. And the lovely and wonderful Vanessa Sanchez in studio. We've got Ruth with us. But first, before we get back to Ruth, I just want to say, don't forget that this afternoon at 1 p.m. Eastern time, the doctor is in. And he is on Monday through Friday at that same time. 1 Eastern time on EWTN Radio. You know that he takes calls and he talks about family and marriage and relationships. And frankly, he's just a hoot. But insightful in every way. So I invite you to listen today at 1 p.m. And following our program, as you well know, at 12 noon Eastern time, it's Take Two with Jerry and Debbie. And they're coming up next. And it's always lovely what happens on their show as well. So, Ruth, we got to make it quick, sweetie, because I've got a whole bunch of people here. But I just wanted to share that Ruth, one of our sacred sisters, suffers from numbers of issues, one very serious issue. And she has been in the hospital. She's been in rehab. I think you might still be in rehab, Ruth. And she is a beautiful, beautiful spiritual warrior for all of us because she offers all of her suffering to the Lord for all of our needs. And that was proven when she quoted Colossians 1:24 for us, that she offers all of this for the sake of the body of Christ, which is his church. So, Ruth, what did you want to cheer out of your journal, honey?
8: No, that's what I can share, is that what I figured out, what is the joy in suffering? It's not in the suffering itself, but when in God, the good God does in it. So I'd like to share that because he is always about a work of good. He is always makes things for good, even when we can't see it. So always hope, even in those, like you were saying, in those moments, he's near.
0: Yes.
8: So,
0: Oh, that's beautiful, Ruth. And it's so true. And remember this, you know, joy is a fruit of the Holy Spirit. It's not an emotion. Joy is oftentimes expressed through happiness, but it doesn't have to be. In this case, what you're sharing with us, Ruth, is joy comes from the knowledge of the fact that our suffering has value, that it's being caught up in the sufferings of Christ, and there is a great, beautiful effect that has upon his body, upon the church. And we can also take that suffering and join it to Christ for the sake of a special intention. For example, you're talking about Megan's mom. Your suffering can be united to the suffering of Christ, specifically for Megan's mom, as she goes through what appears to be the last days of her life. And there's even joy in that. Yesterday, I just want to share this because I think that this will give all of you hope. And if Megan is listening, I hope that this really is of encouragement to you, Megan. And maybe, Ruth, you can communicate it to her if she's not listening. But I interviewed Father Dwight Longenecker, and we were talking about the sorrowful mysteries. And we were talking about suffering, and he shared the story of a woman who had cancer, terminal cancer, discovered that it was all through her her body, and that she, the doctor told her that she had 6 weeks to live. Now, the interesting thing is Father anointed her, right? And he, now, whenever we participate in the sacraments of the church, you know, God is always working something. There's always grace. There's always blessing. There's always gift. And so when he went to visit her the next time, he said to her, have you found the grace that you received in this? And she said, well, even though the doctor said I have 6 weeks to live, she said, I did receive a gift by way of the sacrament. And that gift was that my daughter and I, who had been estranged for a number of years, were reconciled, and I can die in peace. Now, isn't that an amazing thing? The anointing happened. It didn't heal her body. But what did the anointing do? It healed a relationship so that she could die in the pleasure of that healing of relationship. And her daughter could go on knowing that she had reconciled with her mother. Now, isn't that beautiful? And it touched me deeply. So whatever Megan's mother's greatest need is, this is the healing that we desire she receive. And Father God, if it's a healing from terminal cancer, we pray for that. But Father, if there is something spiritual that you want to affect in her that makes her ready to see you face to face, then we pray for that healing to come. I pray that all of her relationships would be reconciled. I pray that she would take nothing but grace with her into eternal life. And we offer you this prayer in the name of your Son, our Lord Jesus Christ, through the power of the Holy Spirit, and with the maternal beatitude and intercession of our Blessed Lady. Amen. Oh, boy, oh, boy. I'll tell you, we have every reason to rejoice in the Lord always and every day and everything. Well, Ruth, I rejoice in you, baby. God bless you, sweetheart, and we'll talk soon. Bye-bye now. All right, let's go to Vela. Vela is in rhymes with Bella. Oh, it's Vela rhymes with Bella. Thank you. I'm getting a little instruction on how to say your lovely name, Vela. She is in New Jersey today, listening via Sirius Station or Channel 130. How are you, Vela?
9: I'm doing very, very blessed.
0: Oh, well, I am very, very happy for you. Well, share with us why.
9: So I was diagnosed with breast cancer probably about a little bit over a month ago. So it's been this very summer in ordeal. But through the whole process, I have to say that I've been the closest I could be to God. I've been so blessed and I'm so thankful. I don't know if you can call it a gift, but the gift of suffering for others. But just going through the whole thing of the breast cancer, and I just had surgery on Monday to remove the cancer, and how God has protected me and how God has really guided me and helped me through the whole process, and how many souls I can touch and will touch through the whole process. So I just want to, because you were talking about being grateful and being thankful, and I just wanted to share how grateful and thankful I am to God for, you know, for him choosing me.
0: Wow, Vela, what a beautiful testimony that you are giving to us right now. And it just lines up so perfectly with Ruth's testimony. And this whole notion of suffering, one of the points that Father Longenecker made on the program yesterday, and those shows are going to be airing in October. We're trying to do a lot of television programs on the Rosary for October. And we are exploring his book, which is called Praying the Rosary for Inner Healing. Beautiful, beautiful book. But one of the points that he made, in this beautiful opportunity that we had together yesterday, has to do precisely with this. What gratitude we as Catholics ought to have for the gift that we have in the theology of suffering in our church. He made the comment that there is no other religion and there is no Christian denomination that has a theology of suffering. The Catholic Church stands alone in this. He said, typically, there is two ways that the other religions will approach suffering. One, and these are Aristotelian terms, one is Epicureanism and the other one is Stoicism. He said, in both of those situations, there is an attempt to simply dismantle suffering by way of our behavior. The Epicurean, on one hand, simply says, there is nothing to do. So this is what I'm going to do. I am going to try to get into a state where I will not experience suffering. We see this in Hinduism. We see it in Buddhism in a primary way. We try to alter that reality. And then in the Stoic mindset, this is the way that it is. I've got to have a stiff upper lip, and I am going to just, rely on myself and barrel my way through it. But that is not what the church teaches. The church teaches that suffering has great value, that the suffering of our Lord Jesus Christ is what brought salvation to the world. And in light of that, suffering now takes on a new dimension. And that we who are baptized in Christ Jesus can enter into that reality. We can enter into that very spiritual truth. And our suffering in union with his takes on great value. And in the midst of that suffering, there is what we have talked about already today, that joy that surpasses understanding, that peace that surpasses understanding. It is there, not as a giddiness or a happiness, though it can exhilarate in that way, and maybe you've experienced that, Vela. It sounds like you have. But there is that interior pleasure of heart that comes by way of knowing that what I am doing is of great significance, that my suffering, bound up with Christ's suffering, is a healing agent, a redeeming agent in the world. And we should be so, so grateful to God that we have this insight from which this truth is derived. This insight from which, I should say, the theology of suffering is derived. An excellent, excellent encyclical for us all to read, and I would encourage you to do so. It would be great, great reading for you on a Sunday when we should be lifting our hearts and our minds to God, is the encyclical letter written by Pope John Paul II. And it is called Salvavici Doloris, which means on the meaning of human suffering or on Christian suffering. And you can go onto the Vatican's website and you can find it there. And I would encourage you to read it. It is beautiful and it helps us to understand. But you, Vela, and Ruth, who preceded your call, have come to experience this reality through the suffering that God has offered to you. And in that, there is great peace and there is that joy. So, Vela, thank you so very much. And I would encourage you to continue to lift that up to God. And through these moments, the surgery was successful. I praise and I thank God for that. But, God is so pleased, I know, with the disposition of heart that you have, because it is the way that he wants for us to approach all of these moments in our life that some would call useless, some would call hindrance, some would call obstacle, some would call tragedy. So thank you, Vela. You stand as a great witness to us today, dear.
9: Thank you.
0: You're so welcome. God bless you. Bye-bye. Yeah, it's just beautiful. Ethan out there on YouTube says, my mother was not cured of her cancer, but at the end of her life, a greater good came out of it. I reconciled with my mother after more than 30 years. Oh, Ethan, this has to be God. Only he could do this. Oh, Ethan, I'm telling you, your mother passed in joy. She absolutely passed in joy because she was reconciled with the son whom she loved so much. Oh, what a beautiful, beautiful testimony. Thank you so much for sharing, Ethan. And I'm so happy for you. What a great grace. Berta out there on YouTube, amen, amen, and we are worth more than many sparrows. And that's so true, Berta. I think that this is our Berta from Panama. Gemma on YouTube, how my heart needed to hear this. On my way home, on my way to have more tests to find out why I've been experiencing seizures, anxious and worried. This has brought comfort. Well, Gemma, we're going to pray for you in just a moment. I want to get to Rachel, and then we're going to come back and pray for you, darling. I don't know if you're still here. Let's just pray right now. Rachel, just hang on there. And Julie, you too. I want to pray for Emma because she's on her way, and maybe she hasn't arrived yet. Maybe she hears this. So, Father God, we come before you in this moment, and we lift your daughter, Gemma, up to you. I praise and I thank you for this daughter who is made in your image and likeness, this daughter who you have chosen to have life before time began. And when you knew it was precisely the right moment, you gave her life. Father God, through your permissive will, this situation with seizures has visited her life. And Father God, I know that all things are purposeful in you. All things have merit. All things you choose to work to a greater good, a good that sometimes we don't understand. Now, your daughter is on the way to discover how it is or what it is that's causing these seizures. Father God, I am asking that you would open the minds of those doctors and those technicians and nurses and all of those who will perform tests and whatever it is that they're going to do today. I'm asking that you would open their minds, Lord God, to see more clearly, to see through spiritual eyes what is the nature of this situation and this circumstance. I ask that it is isolated, Lord. I ask that it is found. I ask that it can be remedied. I'm asking, Father God, that she would be set free from these seizures. Father God, however, for the period of time that the situation remains ambiguous, for that period of time, I'm asking, Father God, that she would carry this cross with joy and with hope in you. I'm glad, Father God, that you've used this program today to be a comfort to her. I'm glad, Father God, that those words were read from sacred scripture, that the Lord is near, have no anxiety. And those are the words for you, Gemma. He had you in mind to hear those words, honey. We read those passages so that you could hear them today in this moment. And I know that that applies to many of you. But this God knows precisely the population of people that's listening to radio at any given moment in time. And he ordains the program for that moment. And there's always a blessing in that, too. And so, Father God, I just ask now that these blessings would take up residence in your daughter's heart and that they would produce great fruit. Great fruit. I ask that a diagnosis would be made. I ask, Father God, that it's correctable. I ask, Father God, that your daughter will look back on this moment and say, this moment led me closer to God, and I praise and I thank him for it. We offer you this prayer, Father, in the name of your Son, our Lord Jesus Christ, by the merits of his cross, through the power of the Holy Spirit, and with the maternal beatitude and intercession of our Blessed Lady. Amen. Gemma, be assured of the fact that I'm putting you into my rosary today, and I am putting you into my holy sacrifice of the Mass this afternoon. God bless you, dear. Rachel in Northern Virginia is listening to us via the EWTN app. Good morning, Rachel.
10: Hi, Jeanette.
0: Hi. Oh, this is the Rachel.
10: Did you know because of my accent? I'm so sorry.
0: Well, you don't have to apologize for that cute little Southern accent.
10: Thank you.
0: It's
10: thank
0: just
10: you, ma'am.
0: So cute.
10: Well, I've been on hold a long time, and it has been a blessing for me because as I've been on hold, I have been witnessed to the most beautiful choreography between the Holy Spirit and hearts open and receptive to him. And it's been this lovely, graceful dance I've been listening to, and it's been a blessing. I have developed this outline in my head as I've been listening, but the two points I wanted to say was God revealed a fallacy to me today, or this week. God revealed a fallacy to me this week, and I was going to just have you, as a wise woman, expand upon it a little bit. And then secondly, I don't know if people realize, but listening to your radio show, I just feel called to say I actually have a 65% permanent disability, and I was in a coma. So all this neurobiology talk, I'm testimony to that, and I just want to say it's true, because if not, I would still be in a vegetative state, and I just love that you're bringing this awareness to Sacred Sisters and to your radio audience.
0: Oh, well, Rachel, that makes me abundantly happy. You know, I just love when God gives us further understanding of how we are this beautiful, beautiful composite of body and soul and how they work together and the way in which he's in the midst of all of it. And it's just further testimony that obviously, you know, God is God is, period, right? God is, and he has created us in a magnificent way. So what was the fallacy? Do you want to share that with us, or are you just giving glory and praise to God that you saw the lie for what it was?
10: Work, there's no more three-day-a-week position in preschool at my work, and okay. I am really only interested in working 3 days a week. So I was talking to my boss, and this moan came out of my spirit because they created a position for me so I could still work there. I said, I just would like to know, am I more work than I'm worth? And then that hit me, and I've been meditating on that. I think carrying this from my childhood and then just the past, the Holy Spirit's really healing in my heart my fallacy that I'm more work than I'm worth. And I'm realizing, if people roll their eyes at me or if people are huffy and puffy, that doesn't mean I'm worthless or it means maybe they're having a bad day. And my truth and my goodness is embedded in the foundation of Jesus Christ. And it doesn't change that my worth. And I would love for you to tell me more about that, because it's developing in my heart really big.
0: Well, you know, Rachel, you know, this is really something really, really important. And, you know, I told you, you heard me say, I'm sure, that yesterday I interviewed Father Dwight Longenecker on his beautiful book, Praying the Rosary for Inner Healing. And I want to encourage you to get a copy of the book. And I want to encourage you to sit with that book and to pray the rosary, you know, according to that book. In this book, what he does, all 20 mysteries of the rosary are there. And he correlates these moments in Jesus' life to moments in our own life. When you say this, am I more work than I am worth? First of all, you are absolutely right. You're worth. You are priceless, Rachel. You are absolutely priceless. There is no monetary configuration that can compare to how priceless you surely are in God. God has given you your worth because you're made in his image and likeness, just like we spoke about earlier to Susan's message that she sent to us. You are worth everything. But something in your past has convinced you that you are more work than you are worth. And I don't know where that comes from. I don't know if it comes from your childhood. I don't know if it comes from an experience. I don't know if it comes from, some kind of a wound that was placed there during the time of your travail, being in the coma. I don't know. But this is what I know. The Lord does not want you to operate out of that misconception. He does want to heal it. You are right on in your supposition. You are right on in what it is that he wants to do. And this, this process of inner healing can take time, but it's well worth the expenditure of the time, because we get freed. And most of the time when it's very deep, we get freed incrementally, a little bit at a time, a little bit at a time, a little bit at a time, until the wound is completely healed. I'd love to talk with you more about this, Rachel. But you hear the music and we've got to go. And Julie, I just can't, I got to apologize that I couldn't get to you. Please call me back on Monday, Julie, out there in St. Louis, Missouri, because I want to hear about this. This is just, an important topic as well. And Rachel, call back Monday and we'll talk about it more. Friends, thank you for being with us today. And thank the Lord for this opportunity we've had together. God bless. Bye-bye.
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17: Don't This is Father Leo Padalinghug, host of Savoring Our Faith on EWTN, and I am always inspired when I hear quotes from the very quotable Fulton Sheen and his experience of using media in a modern way, but in a faithful way, inspires all of us who seek to be evangelizers using all forms of media. Now we have an intercessor in heaven who we can ask to become not only good examples of faith, but more importantly, to practice what we are preaching, because I know that's exactly what Fulton Sheen did. One thing that's very beautiful about his message is that before he actually spoke, he spent at least an hour in front of the Blessed Sacrament. He helped to establish what is known as the Holy Hour for Catholics. And he said that while there are many people who think they dislike the Catholic Church, that's actually very few people. There are actually just more people who don't know what the Catholic Church really teaches. So guess what? We have a great responsibility, and here at EWTN, and with all of the personalities on TV, radio, and on social media, we have a responsibility to pray before we speak and to make sure that many others not only know the faith, but love our Catholic faith.
18: I woke up early the other day, grabbed my coffee, and decided to watch a daily show that I usually miss. The sunrise. My yard was eerie. It looked like it was covered in a dark, murky fog. Then I saw a coyote. The sunrise has this moment that's like a switch. As it turned a corner somewhere, light flooded my yard. Turns out there was no fog, just a little mist, and that coyote was a small bush. It was a clear, beautiful morning with birds singing. Yet they call the sunrise daybreak for a reason. Everything looks different instantly. The resurrection was like that. Jesus' followers went from living under the fog of the worst event imaginable to being swept off their feet by the best news in history instantly. St. Paul, reflecting on his life, said that if Jesus had not risen, he'd be the most pathetic of men. He saw his whole life in light of the best news in history. This is Chris Stefanik from RealLifeCatholic.com on EWTN Radio.
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22: Hello, this is Father Thomas Morrow. In the name of the Father, and of the Son, and of the Holy Spirit, amen. Let us pray for the end of the terrible crime of abortion in our country and in our world. We praise you, God, for the gift of life, a most precious gift that is the foundation of all that we do, especially our giving thanks to you for this gift. This gift is yours to give and yours to take. We rejoice in this gift, and we ask you to help us, to help other people realize that this is something we do not have the right to take on our own initiative, but we must honor and preserve this gift. Out of reverence for you and for what you have given us, we praise you for all your gifts. In the name of the Father, and of the Son, and of the Holy Spirit, amen.
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23: Archbishop Fulton J. Sheen is now Blessed Fulton J. Sheen following his beatification mass in St. Louis, Missouri. We'll look at the life and legacy of one of the most influential Catholic evangelists in history, the Papal Posse, Father Gerald Murray and Robert Royal, along with special guests Bishop Barron, Monsignor Jason Gray, and many more. On a special edition of The World Over from St. Louis, it begins right now.

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10: This Sunday is the 26th Sunday of Ordinary Time. In it, we have a confrontation between Jesus and the chief priests and elders of the people. Jesus reveals to them, "Amen, I say to you, tax collectors and prostitutes are entering the kingdom of God before you." This must have astounded them as much as it astounds us today. How could tax collectors and prostitutes enter the kingdom of God before the chief priests and elders of God's holy people? Jesus says the answer is because they believed. They believed in St. John the Baptist when he came in the way of righteousness. They repented from their ways and followed what they saw as a truth open for them. And of course, this message is poignant. It comes just a few chapters before these same chief priests and elders will refuse to believe Jesus himself and crucify him. And so Jesus reveals that the true greatness of a person doesn't lie in their outward position. It lies in the disposition of their heart. And this is a challenge for us as well. Many Christians today seem to live their lives as if their friendships, their jobs, their health were enough to guarantee their relationship with God. We can have many things on the outside and sometimes very little on the inside. But Jesus is offering us something much more. He says to begin with the inside. Accept God's love for you deep in your heart. Form a real relationship with God. And then everything that you don't have seems to be of little account. And everything that you do have suddenly finds a new and higher purpose. One of the greatest messages of Christianity is that the greatness of a person is measured by love. And there is no greater way to love than by belief in God. Now is the time to begin again. Now is the time for faith.
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0: The EWTN Global Catholic Radio Network presents Vatican Insider with Joan Lewis. Each week, Joan brings you news from inside the Vatican and the Church around the world, as well as interviews and answers to your questions. 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
1: Well, I want to welcome my listeners to another edition of Vatican Insider, and I think you're going to find this one pretty interesting. In some ways, it's going to be kind of an off-the-cuff conversation with a very new friend and his wife who are in town in Rome. And how we met was something you might even imagine. First of all, I will mention their names. I'll be talking with Deacon Andy Orozco and his wife, Roseanne. So welcome to both of you to Vatican Insider.
2: Thank you very much, Joan. It's a pleasure being here with you, and I am very excited. This is off the cuff.
1: And it's going to be a great story. And Roseanne, welcome as well.
3: Thank you so much, Joan.
1: Well, here's how we met. Anybody who knows me, follows my work, knows that one of my favorite places to have dinner is La Vittoria, a restaurant near my house. In fact, half of the listeners may at some time or another have been there and our paths crossed. And that's exactly what happened two nights ago. They recognized me. I was sitting waiting for a guest to arrive and recognized me, came over to the table. We had a fascinating conversation. As I went home and reflected on everything they told me, I knew I had to interview Deacon Andy. You see, first of all, they've had several weeks in Europe. They went to World Youth Day in Lisbon, now in Rome. They are leaving tomorrow morning. But the most interesting thing is Deacon Andy is very active in the San Bernardino Diocese in the Native American ministry. And you're going to hear him tell his story in a minute and find out that it's the only diocese in California that has this special ministry. Now, Andy, the wonderful part about your story, and you're going to tell me that right away, is that you have Spanish roots and you have Native American roots yourself. So tell us that story.
2: Yes, correct, Joan. I am a Native American. I am Kumeyaay on my grandfather's side, which is basically San Diego, the county of San Diego. And on my grandmother's side, I am Tongva in the Los Angeles County area. They married each other, and that's what we do is we intermarry. And that's on my father's side. On my mother's side, I am Spanish. My mom has Spanish heritage, and there's a funny story with that. When my mom was going out with my father, my aunt went to my mom and said, "Why are you going out with this Indian?" And my mom says, "He's not Indian." And she says, "Yes, he is. You better check." And she checked. She confronted my father and she says, "Are you Indian?" And my dad looked at her and he said, "Does it matter?" And my mom just kind of thought for a second and said, "Well, I guess you're my Indian."
1: Oh.
2: So with that, they were married a lot of years, had my three brothers, and we grew up not on the reservation, because on the reservation, it's a tough life. And my father did not want that for us. He wanted us to live off the reservation. He wanted us to get our education. He wanted us to work within the system, have good jobs, so that we can eventually bring back what we have learned to the res, you know, and that's what we have done, myself and my brothers.
1: And I read recently, I read last night, a reflection that you wrote on your background. I find it very touching, and how you would go often to the reservation to visit relatives, and you saw how they lived in many cases, and it was very different from how you lived.
2: It was very different in that, as I say before, it is a difficult life on the reservation. When we build on the plots of land that are assigned to us, you know, we build homes of very simple means because we don't own the property itself. That is held in trust to us. Well, the only equity that people have is their land to be able to borrow from it to be able to build their houses. Well, that's not the opportunities that we have on the reservation. So when we went to go visit our cousins, we can see the homes that they lived on. We lived in a tract home that was, you know, that were pretty nice. They were very nice. But when we went to the res and visited our cousins, you could see what it was like, how difficult it was, just because they had to build as funds to build. It was a life that was challenging also, because when we left the res, our cousins would say, "Oh, you're not native. You know, you left the res. You're no longer a part of us." And then living off the res, they'd find out we were native, and they would say, "Oh, you're Indian," and just kind of shun us. So we were caught in the middle.
1: Wow.
2: But that's what we lived with. That was fine. It didn't bother any of us.
1: Now, did children go to school? Those who lived on the reservation, was school on the reservation, or did they go to public schools outside?
2: For the most part, they lived on public. They went to public schools. There are some reservations that do have native schools, more so now than then. But during that time, it was public schools.
1: Andy, where are most Native Americans living today? We're going to talk more in depth about California in a minute, but I'm learning literally as we speak, listening to you. So are the majority of Native Americans on the two coasts? Enlighten all of us on where we can find. There are many, many tribes, many different tribes.
2: Well, there are many tribes throughout the nation, throughout the United States, and there are tribes in every state. There are. That is one of the things I like to bring awareness of, is that we are still here, we are still prospering, and we are still providing the opportunity to be able to meet us and to bring an awareness that we are still here. So, yes, we are throughout the United States. Knights of Columbus has a wonderful video called Enduring Faith that speaks about the tribes throughout the United States, that it's Catholic based, but it describes the tribes throughout the United States.
1: Well, after our conversation, I became aware of the Knights of Columbus movie. So what I want to do, actually, having gone on the internet to look at the your background and also the story of the Knights of Columbus movie, here's what the website said when that document came out. And this will be so interesting for my listeners. It's impossible to fully understand what it means to be a Catholic in North America without a sincere appreciation for the Catholic tradition among so many Native tribes. And again, that's the KFC website. Few people realize that indigenous communities throughout the continent were sincerely practicing their faith centuries before the founding of the United States. And this is a missing piece to the greater story of Catholicism in America. And that must be a focus of your ministry in the diocese.
2: It is. I bring awareness not only to our Native people, but to all people in the United States that we are the first neophytes of the United States. We are the first ones that the priests, the brown robes or the black robes, Jesuits
1: yeah.
2: and the Franciscans, they were the first ones that came to us, and we were the ones that built their missions. We are the ones that built their churches, and we are the ones that were first baptized centuries before the founding of the United States.
1: What's so interesting is I'm listening to you, it sounds like what many Native Americans need to do is a little more publicity, some more public relations. I know you and your work. I mean, and you're the only Native American deacon in the Catholic priest in California or in all of America?
2: No, not in America. There are a lot of ordained priests and deacons who serve the Native American community throughout the United States.
1: Right.
2: I am within California, as far as I know, and I've done a lot of research, but I am the only local clergy, California-born clergy, that's ordained and serving in California.
1: And now, exactly, you're invited to speak so often in other parishes. Do you speak outside of California as well as throughout the state and the dioceses there?
2: Yes, I do. I am invited to speak about the Native American cause. In fact, I was invited by the Knights of Columbus to join in on a talk that they sponsored to bring up the Native American issues within the United States. And there was, I think there was 16 of us from throughout the country, including Alaska, Florida, throughout the United States, that gathered to talk to the bishops about what some of the causes, some of the issues that were at hand. At that time, I spoke about the Junipero Serra because it was a big issue, and still is a big issue. And I also spoke on the boarding schools, and also spoke on, what Native American people, we are a spiritual people, and spirituality is different than being religious. Spirituality means that we have a connectedness. We see a connectedness to all things. We're connected to the Mother Earth because she provides for us, for the sky, for the oceans, for the waters, because they provide the swimming animals for us, the birds of the air, the mammals, because they all, we're all connected. We need each other. So when Junipero Serra came on up from Mexico to found the churches or the missions coming on up from Mexico, what happened is he started replacing our spiritual leaders with priests. And what that caused was the spiritual leaders were a part of who the people are. And they became pretty upset because all of a sudden they were being replaced by the black robes, brown robes, and then all of a sudden they would change them.
1: Well, so trying to suffocate a Native American culture with another culture.
2: Exactly.
1: Yeah.
2: That's what they were trying to do. And they were trying to show us how to do things that we've been doing for 10,000 years, how to farm the European way, how to do all the different things the European way. But again, we've been here, for 10,000 years, and we knew our land, we knew our oceans, we knew how to do all those things, we knew our medicines.
1: Are Catholic bishops doing enough? Because I'm going to guess, in their diocese would not have a large number of Native Americans. If they do have Native Americans, it would be a smaller percentage.

0: for the Native American people.
1: What about on the level of the U.S. government? Do we have, we do have, but I think, but I don't remember the name, there is some kind of an office for Native affairs, right?
0: The Department of the Interior. They are the ones that are responsible for the Indian reservations. And it was just recently where a Native American, I cannot remember her name at this moment, was assigned to be the director of the Department of the Interior. I work for, not for the Department of the Interior, but I work for Morongo Band of Mission Indians as their land surveyor professionally. And I work hand-in-hand with the Department of the Interior regarding Indian lands.
1: Now, when you go around and talk, Deacon Andy, is your audience generally, they're being informed for the first time about the history of Native Americans, about their relationship to the faith, about so many issues that they even have, life issues today? Are most people, do they come to these because they truly want to learn, they don't know anything about Native American ministry?
0: For the most part, yes. They know that there were Native Americans at one time, and they think that we are extinct, that we no longer exist. Yeah. And when I come up to them and I bring the awareness, I tell my story, I tell the story of my people, their eyes open and they just, you know,
1: exactly.
0: They're really surprised. They really are. And then when I start speaking about other Native peoples or when I'm touring with other Native peoples, you know, they really, their eyes are awakened. They really are.
1: Welcome to the Q&A. I've been asked several times by fellow parishioners in Rome why the liturgical season of Ordinary Time is called Ordinary. There are two periods in the Roman calendar called Ordinary Time. The first runs basically between the January 6th Feast of the Epiphany and the Tuesday before Ash Wednesday, inclusive. The second period begins Monday after Pentecost and ends before evening prayer of the first Sunday of Advent. But time is called ordinary mainly because it's just that, ordinary, and not part of any special liturgical season, such as Easter. Of course, many feast days and solemnities occur in ordinary time. The Most Holy Trinity, the Most Holy Body and Blood of Christ, the Nativity of John the Baptist, the Most Sacred Heart of Jesus, Saints Peter and Paul, the Assumption of the Blessed Virgin Mary, All Saints and All Souls, just a few examples. Weekdays during ordinary time, when there are no solemnities, feasts, or memorials of saints, are called ferial days, F-E-R-I-A-L. The liturgical color of ordinary time is green, symbolizing life and hope.
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4: No prayer is useless. All prayer has power. If you say the rosary, it's real prayer because it's a mini scripture. If you say a novena prayer, it's a real prayer. It's just somebody there to help you when your mind is blank, to give glory and praise to God, to be humble and ask for whatever it is you want. All prayer is pleasing to God if it's done with a grateful, loving heart.
5: 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Here's Joan Lewis.
1: Welcome back to part two of my conversation with Deacon Andrew Andy Orozco of the Diocese of San Bernardino in California, a Native American who works

0: that ministry in the diocese.
1: Well, you know, when we first met, I learned that at La Vittoria, I learned that you had been at World Youth Day. And did you bring any young people, any young natives to the World Youth Day?
2: No, I did not. I've been trying for a long time to get the native youth really involved in the bigger church. They're involved with the local parish, the mission churches. And you have to realize, I serve at 6 mission churches. There's 13 reservations in the Diocese of San Bernardino. 6 of them have mission churches. And the largest one seats 60 people.
1: Wow.
2: And the smallest one is about 30 people. So, you know, we're talking about small communities. There's a lot of kids on them, a lot of youth, but they do not want to leave the reservation. You know, that is their home. They just do not want to leave. So little by little, I am asking them to trust me so I could take them out and show them the bigger church, the bigger world, with their elders and whoever else would like to join in on them.
1: Well, thinking about it, I didn't go to Lisbon, but I've been to a number of World Youth Days. Oh, I went to the one in 93 in Denver, Colorado. That's a whole nother radio show. In any event, just with what you've said so far, it seems that I'm trying to imagine the young people who live on the reservation being overwhelmed by the sheer numbers of people, if they're not familiar with those numbers, 300,000, half a million people attending events, in addition to which all the cultures that they would meet. It would be a very overwhelming experience for a young person, wouldn't it?
2: It is a very overwhelming experience. I have taken youth to Religious Edge Congress in Los Angeles, where there's typically 15,000 youth there, and you know, they just cling to a wall. It is just very overwhelming for them. And the same, I took some youth to NCYC in Long Beach this last year, together with my granddaughter who is 16, Eliana. Got to put a shout out to her, Eliana, Chanel, and Aubrey. Took Eliana, and we, at the last moment, we were asked to participate in a Native blessing. And I really congratulate Alana and Tiana from Kauia, my granddaughter, who stepped up and said, yes, they would do it. And they participated in this, and it's completely out of character of who they are. They really stepped up, and it was beautiful. And the kids, all those who were pilgriming there from NCYC, really enjoyed it, it was a wonderful event.
1: Well, and they would have something new as far as reservation life is concerned. They would have something new to tell their children and grandchildren. So eventually, perhaps, you know, more doors would open. Now, when you arrived in my home this morning, the first thing I knew, you had gone to the general audience. And you said, what a morning, what a catechesis. I can't believe what you're about to tell my listeners was the Pope's focus this morning.
2: The Holy Spirit is really at work. You know, we came here not knowing what the catechesis was going to be like. And when
1: it's been on apostolic zeal and persons who live it, right?
2: Yes, yeah. Exactly. And when Pope Francis utter the words, Kateri Tikawitha, Roseanne and I just looked at each other.
1: That had to be so moving.
2: It was very moving. You know, I speak on Kateri Tikawitha. I speak on her deep faith, and I really, you know, try to bring this awareness to others and our native community, that you know, there is a person that really loved God, really loved Jesus, really loved her faith, and was willing to risk her life for that.
1: Yes.
2: In a culture that was not accepting of of what her faith was.
1: Yes.
2: It meant death. It did, and she had to leave her village because of that. But it's a wonderful story. She died at 24. And it's just a beautiful story. And I wish everybody would have the opportunity to really take the time to find out more about this beautiful saint.
1: Oh, if only the Holy Father had known that in his midst today, there was this deacon from the Diocese of San Bernardino, who, by the way, Holy Father, has a Native American history. So he would have loved that. And speaking of the Holy Father, before we close, he's had a great awareness of the issues. I think all of our listeners remember his trip to Canada because of the issues there over the years and the terrible things that were happening to Native children who were pulled away from their families, from their homes, from their towns, reservations, whatever, and forced to live, literally have a new culture forced on them. So you must have been very touched by the fact that the Holy Father made that trip and acknowledged all the sins against the natives.
2: Pope Francis has acknowledged a lot, together with a lot of the bishops. There's been a lot of apologies, a lot of sincere regrets about what has happened, what had happened in the history of Native Americans. But all, you know, God uses all that is, you know, all that is difficult in life to bring good in life. You know, I truly believe that. And there's a reason for this. You know, so that is what I speak on. You know, the opportunity that God has for us. All we need to do is live with our hands open to receive the gifts that he gives us.
1: Exactly. We all know, I think, from the first day of his papacy that Pope Francis has focused on the peripheries, on the marginalized, on those who suffer because they're not recognized by society. They're different from us. What, in fact, his monthly prayer intention for the month of September is for people living on the margins. So he's trying to bring an awareness to all categories of God's children who might be on the margins. So, Deacon Andy, I've so enjoyed our meeting the other night, and we haven't spoken as much to Roseanne today, but that'll be for another day. But before we close, any final words you might want to say to our listeners about what they could do even to learn more about not just you and your ministry, but about Native American Catholics?
2: Well, one, as I said before, Enduring Faith by the Knights of Columbus. Take a look at that video. It's a wonderful video that tells our story about our faith, us being the first neophytes. Also, the video on Junipero Serra, the video on Kateri Tikawitha, and also, as I said before, you know, we are among you. We are your neighbors. We are your we are the first neophytes of this wonderful country of the United States, and we're going to be here another 10,000 years until God calls us all home. And thank you very much, Joan. This was a wonderful interview, and it was such a pleasure to meet you and to be here with you face to face.
1: Well, all I can say, when I came home the other night after our serendipitous meeting at dinner, I knew God had planned it. So, and it was merely the fact that my guest didn't show up because his plane never brought him to Italy. So in his stead are Roseanne and Andy Orozco. God bless you in your ministry. God bless you in your travels. And as my mom used to sign her emails, God sit on your shoulder.
2: Thank you.
1: Thank you.
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6: 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And when that doesn't work, then I just pull up my phone and pull up the app. And when the app is down, then I can go ahead and pull up EWTN because I don't want to miss Dr. David Anders on Call to Communion, which is still my favorite show. And I like listening to the Mass whenever I can't get to Mass, especially when I was recovering from surgery. I listen to the Mass every day, and that helped me get through it. Actually, I listened to pretty much nonstop after surgery and listened to the Catholic radio the whole time. And that really helped me get through times when I couldn't get out and do much. It's given me a lot of information about my faith that I really didn't know. And it's intrigued me, made me want to study. I've been doing the Bible in a year with Father Mike. And one of these years, I'm actually going to get through the whole thing. And it means the world to me. And I've been glad to be a supporter. It's a wonderful station and definitely worth it.
7: Breathe in me, Holy Spirit, that all my thoughts may be holy. Act in me, Holy Spirit, that my work too may be holy. Draw my heart, Holy Spirit, that I may love only what is holy. Strengthen me, Holy Spirit, to defend all that is holy. Guard me, Holy Spirit, that I may always be holy. Amen.
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0: The Joyful Mysteries of the Holy Rosary with Mother Angelica and the nuns of Our Lady of the Angels Monastery.
1: In the name of the Father, and of the Son, and of the Holy Spirit.
2: Amen.
1: I believe in God, the Father Almighty, Creator of heaven and earth, and in Jesus Christ, His only Son, our Lord, who was conceived by the Holy Spirit, born of the Virgin Mary, suffered under Pontius Pilate, was crucified, died, and was buried. He descended into hell. The third day He rose again from the dead. He ascended into heaven and sits at the right hand of God, the Father Almighty, from whence He shall come to judge the living and the dead.

0: Our Father, who art in heaven, hallowed be thy name. Thy kingdom come, thy will be done on earth as it is in heaven. With thee. Blessed art thou among women, and blessed is the fruit of thy womb, Jesus.
1: Holy Mary, Mother of God, pray for us sinners, now and at the hour of our death. Amen.
0: Hail Mary, full of grace, the Lord is with thee. Blessed art thou among women, and blessed is the fruit of thy womb, Jesus. Full of grace, the Lord is with thee. Blessed art thou amongst women, and blessed is the fruit of thy womb, Jesus.
1: Holy Mary, Mother of God, pray for us sinners now and at the hour of our death. Amen.
0: Glory be to the Father, and to the Son, and to the Holy Spirit. The first joyful mystery, the Annunciation.
2: When the darkness of sin covered mankind, your love and humility, kind Mother, turned the face of the Father toward his erring children. Through the message of an angel, you accepted the will of God with trust and love.
0: Our Father, who art in heaven, hallowed be thy name. Thy kingdom come, thy will be done on earth as it is in heaven.
1: Give us this day our daily bread, and forgive us our trespasses, as we forgive those who trespass against us. And lead us not into temptation, but deliver us from evil. Amen.
0: Hail Mary, full of grace, the Lord is with thee. Blessed art thou among women, and blessed is the fruit of thy womb, Jesus.
1: Holy Mary, Mother of God, pray for us sinners now and at the hour of our death. Amen.
0: Hail Mary, full of grace, the Lord is with thee. Blessed art thou amongst women, and blessed is the fruit of thy womb, Jesus. Grace, the Lord is with thee. Blessed art thou among women, and blessed is the fruit of thy womb, Jesus.
1: Holy Mary, Mother of God, pray for us sinners now and at the hour of our death. Amen.
0: Hail Mary, full of grace, the Lord is with thee. Blessed art thou amongst women, and blessed is the fruit of thy womb, Jesus. Full of grace, the Lord is with thee. Blessed art thou among women, and blessed is the fruit of thy womb, Jesus.
1: Holy Mary, Mother of God, pray for us sinners now and at the hour of our death. Amen.
0: Hail Mary, full of grace, the Lord is with thee. Blessed art thou amongst women, and blessed is the fruit of thy womb, Jesus.

0: of thy womb, Jesus. Hail Mary, full of grace, the Lord is with thee. Blessed art thou amongst women, and blessed is the fruit of thy womb, Jesus.
1: Holy Mary, Mother of God, pray for us sinners now and at the hour of our death. Amen.
0: Hail Mary, full of grace, the Lord is with thee. Blessed art thou among women, and blessed is the fruit of thy womb, Jesus. Full of grace, the Lord is with thee. Blessed art thou among women, and blessed is the fruit of thy womb, Jesus.
1: Holy Mary, Mother of God, pray for us sinners, now and at the hour of our death. Amen.
0: Glory be to the Father, and to the Son, and to the Holy Spirit. My Jesus,
1: forgive us our sins, save us from the fires of hell, and lead all souls to heaven, especially those in most need of your mercy.
0: The second joyful mystery, the Visitation.
2: What impulse of love made you hurry to visit your cousin Elizabeth, kind mother? At a moment when you had every right to rest in the jubilant news that you would be the mother of the Messiah, you left the place of your exaltation.
0: Our Father, who art in heaven, hallowed be thy name, thy kingdom come, thy will be done on earth as it is in heaven.
1: Give us

0: fruit of thy womb, Jesus.
1: Holy Mary, Mother of God, pray for us sinners now and at the hour of our death. Amen.
0: Hail Mary, full of grace, the Lord is with thee. Blessed art thou amongst women, and blessed is the fruit of thy womb, Jesus.
1: Holy Mary, Mother of God, pray for us sinners now and at the hour of our death. Amen.
0: Hail Mary, full of grace, the Lord is with thee. Blessed art thou amongst women, and blessed is the fruit of thy womb, Jesus.
1: Holy Mary, Mother of God, pray for us sinners now and at the hour of our death. Amen.
0: Hail Mary, full of grace, the Lord is with thee. Blessed art thou amongst women, and blessed is the fruit of thy womb, Jesus.

0: Mary, full of grace, the Lord is with thee. Blessed art thou among women, and blessed is the fruit of thy womb, Jesus.
1: Holy Mary, Mother of God, pray for us sinners now and at the hour of our death. Amen.
0: Glory be to the Father, and to the Son, and to the Holy Spirit. Jesus.
1: Forgive us.

0: the Nativity.
1: We look with wonder at the wisdom of God as the promised woman gives birth to the promised Messiah in a cold cave. Sweet Mother, we want to take our place with the shepherds to tell Jesus of our love and gratitude.
0: Our Father, who art in heaven, hallowed be thy name, thy kingdom come, thy will be done on earth as it is in heaven.
2: Give us this day our daily bread, and forgive us our trespasses, as we forgive those who trespass against us. And lead us not into temptation, but deliver us from evil. Amen.
0: Hail Mary, full of grace, the Lord is with thee. Blessed art thou among women, and blessed is the fruit of thy womb, Jesus.
2: Holy Mary, Mother of God, pray for us sinners now and at the hour of our death. Amen.
0: Hail Mary, full of grace, the Lord is with thee. Blessed art thou among women, and blessed is the fruit of thy womb, Jesus.
2: Holy Mary, Mother of God, pray for us sinners now and at the hour of our death. Amen.
0: Hail Mary, full of grace, the Lord is with thee. Blessed art thou among women, and blessed is the fruit of thy womb, Jesus.
2: Holy Mary,
0: Hail Mary, full of grace, the Lord is with thee. Blessed art thou among women, and blessed is the fruit of thy womb, Jesus.
2: Holy Mary, Mother of God, pray for us sinners, now and at the hour of our death. Amen.
0: Hail Mary, full of grace, the Lord is with thee. Blessed art thou amongst women, and blessed is the fruit of thy womb,

0: grace, the Lord is with thee. Blessed art thou amongst women, and blessed is the fruit of thy womb, Jesus. Hail Mary, full of grace, the Lord is with thee. Blessed art thou amongst women, and blessed is the fruit of thy womb, Jesus.
1: Holy Mary, Mother of God, pray for us sinners now and at the hour of our death. Amen.
0: Hail Mary, full of grace, the Lord is with thee. Blessed art thou among women, and blessed is the fruit of thy womb, Jesus.

0: women, and blessed is the fruit of thy womb, Jesus.
1: Holy Mary, Mother of God, pray for us sinners now and at the hour of our death. Amen.
0: Glory be to the Father, and to the Son, and to the Holy Spirit.
1: As it was in the beginning, is now, and ever shall be, world without end. Amen.
0: O my Jesus, joyful mystery, the presentation.
2: Kind Mother, did another Magnificat rise to your lips as you walked up the temple steps to present Jesus to the Father? What must have been your joy as you gave Jesus to Simeon?
0: Our Father, who art in heaven, hallowed be thy name. Thy kingdom come, thy will be done on earth as it is in heaven.
1: Give us

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Hail Mary, full of grace, the Lord is with thee. Blessed art thou amongst women, and blessed is the fruit of thy womb, Jesus.

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1: Holy Mary, Mother of God, pray for us sinners now and at the hour of our death. Amen.
0: Hail Mary, full of grace, the Lord is with thee. Blessed art thou among women, and blessed is the fruit of thy womb, Jesus.
1: Holy Mary, Mother of God, pray for us sinners now and at the hour of our death. Amen.
0: Hail Mary, full of grace, the Lord is with thee. Blessed art thou among women, and blessed is the fruit of thy womb, Jesus.

0: It is the fruit of thy womb, Jesus.
1: Holy Mary, Mother of God, pray for us sinners now and at the hour of our death. Amen.
0: Hail Mary, full of grace, the Lord is with thee. Blessed art thou amongst women, and blessed is the fruit of thy womb, Jesus.
1: Holy Mary, Mother of God, pray for us sinners now and at the hour of our death. Amen.
0: Glory be to the Father, and to the Son, and to the Holy Spirit.
1: As it was in the beginning, is now, and ever shall be, world without end. Amen.
0: O my Jesus,
1: forgive us our sins, save us from the fires of hell, and lead all souls to heaven, especially those who most need thy mercy.
0: The fifth joyful mystery, the finding of Jesus in the temple.
2: Kind Mother, we cannot conceive the agony of your pure heart as you looked for your child for 3 days.
0: Our Father, who art in heaven, hallowed be thy name. Thy kingdom come, thy will be done on earth as it is in heaven.
1: Give us
0: Blessed art thou among women, and blessed is the fruit of thy womb, Jesus.
1: Holy Mary, Mother of God, pray for us sinners now and at the hour of our death. Amen.
0: Hail Mary, full of grace, the Lord is with thee. Blessed art thou amongst women, and blessed is the fruit of thy womb, Jesus.
1: Holy Mary, Mother of God, pray for us sinners now.
0: Hail Mary, full of grace, the Lord is with thee. Blessed art thou amongst women, and blessed is the fruit of thy womb, Jesus.
1: Holy Mary, Mother of God, pray for us sinners now and at the hour of our death. Amen.
0: Hail Mary, full of grace, the Lord is with thee. Blessed art thou among women, and blessed is the fruit of thy womb, Jesus.
1: Holy Mary, Mother of God, pray for us sinners now and at the hour of our death. Amen.
0: Hail Mary, full of grace, the Lord is with thee. Blessed art thou among women, and blessed is the fruit of thy womb, Jesus.
1: Holy Mary, Mother of God, pray for us sinners now and at the hour of our death. Amen.
0: Hail Mary, full of grace, the Lord is with thee. Blessed art thou amongst the women, and blessed is the fruit of thy womb, Jesus.
1: Holy Mary, Mother of God, pray for us sinners now and at the hour of our death. Amen.
0: Hail Mary, full of grace, the Lord is with thee. Blessed art thou among women, and blessed is the fruit of thy womb, Jesus.
1: Holy Mary,
0: Hail Mary, full of grace, the Lord is with thee. Blessed art thou amongst women, and blessed is the fruit of thy womb, Jesus.

0: and to the Son, and to the Holy Spirit.
1: As it was in the beginning, is now, and ever shall be, world without end. Amen.
0: O my Jesus,
1: forgive us our sins.

0: Pray for us, Holy Mother of God. Let us pray. O God,
1: who taught me thy Son, by his life, death, and resurrection, has purchased for us the glory of eternal life. Grant unto me, that I may take upon me these mysteries of the most holy Virgin, of the blessed Virgin Mary, we may imitate what they contain and obtain what they promise, through the same Christ our Lord.
0: May the divine assistance remain always with us.
1: And may the souls of the faithful departed, for the mercy of God, rest in peace.
0: In the name of the Father, and the Son, and the Holy Spirit.
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4: Catholics who visit the beautiful Umbrian town of Orvieto are, of course, seeking to be close to the famous Eucharistic miracle of Bolsena that is housed in the dramatic cathedral that towers majestically over this hilltop town. In addition to praying inside the Chapel of the Miracle, pilgrims will do themselves a great disservice spiritually if they fail to walk across to the other side of the Duomo, where they can spend time pondering the fantastic frescoes in Luca Signorelli's Last Judgment in the Sambrizio Chapel. After all, it was Michelangelo himself, the artist responsible for the Sistine Chapel, who spent 3 months here studying the paintings before beginning his work on his famous Last Judgment scene at the Vatican.
0: Italy's Shrines and Wonders by Teresa Tomio is available now at EWTNRC.com.
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1: Hello, I'm Father Mitch Pacwa, and welcome to Scripture and Tradition. Today, we will continue the Bible study we just started, just last week, in fact, on the Blessed Virgin Mary. And we'll be looking at the biblical texts that undergird the Catholic Church's doctrine on Mary, the Mother of our Lord. And as Mary is often referred to as the New Eve, today we'll take a look at the temptation in the Garden of Eden and talk about original sin and its consequences. We'll be using a book I wrote. 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It is item number T1419. That's T1419. 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All right, so let's go on here. Today, as I mentioned, we are going to be dealing with the temptation and fall of Adam and Eve. And that'll be in Genesis chapter 3, if you have your Bible with you too. We'll begin with Genesis 3, 1 to 5. Now the serpent was more crafty than any other wild animal that the Lord God had made. He said to the woman, "Did God say you shall not eat from any tree in the garden?" And the woman said to the serpent, "We may eat of the fruit of the trees in the garden, but God said, you shall not eat of the fruit of the tree that is in the middle of the garden, nor shall you touch it, or you shall die." But the serpent said to the woman, "You will not die, for God knows that when you eat of it, your eyes will be opened, and you will be like God, knowing good and evil." So this is the beginning of the temptation here. Note that the serpent was called the most crafty. The word can also mean clever. Crafty gives, of course, in English, an evil nuance. And the word that they use here is actually a homonym for something in Hebrew. It's a Hebrew homonym. When it's said at the end of chapter 2, verse 25, that they were both naked, the word is arum. That, and of course, it was plural, so arumim. The serpent is called arum. So it's a pun. They're not from the same root, but like other homonyms in our language, like red and read, he read a book, and the book was read, R-E-D. It's that kind of thing, that this is a little homonym that they have, it's just part of the way they like to write. And this is something here where the serpent is being clever at tempting. It's very important also to note that the temptation is coming from outside of them. Adam and Eve are created without original sin. They are in a state of original innocence. That's why they don't have shame. That's the point of mentioning they had no shame even though they were naked. There was no looking at each other lustfully. What is that dealing with? In other words, they could see each other without trying to use the other person. They didn't have self-centered, selfish desires. That's what innocence is about. And that's also why it is very important to note that they were innocent, and here their temptation comes not from inside of them, but from outside. And this will be the same for Jesus Christ our Lord. Satan will tempt him. He doesn't have temptations from inside of himself. All of his temptations come from outside. Peter, who tries to tell Jesus not to talk about his coming death and crucifixion, Jesus has to call him Satan. That's a temptation from outside. And the same when the crowd tries to make him a king after he multiplies loaves and fish. So this is very important to see this. And the serpent, you know, goes through a process. And when we took a look at the book that I wrote on sin, I emphasized how in that process, the evil one is trying to undercut God. He is trying to say, did God, and the implication in the Hebrew text is, did God really tell you not to eat any of the trees? And so, oh no, we can eat everything except the tree of the knowledge of good and evil. And this is, a couple points. One, giving God bad motives. How many times do you still hear that same temptation where people will say, well, you know, this is just the church telling you these commandments is a way for the church to control you or for God to control you if they believe in God. Usually people who are making that kind of attack don't believe in God, so they'll say, oh, this is just the church trying to control your behavior, make you afraid of hell and things like that. And then secondly, it also tries to point out that with the temptation, there is this sense of the goodness of the fruit. It looks good to eat. It's visually delightful, and it looks like it would have a good flavor. So that's one of the things. I remember first time I ever saw dragon fruit in the store. I thought, oh, this taste looks like it'd be delicious. It's actually not very tasty. It's kind of bland, but at least the ones I've had. But it's pretty. So you can use it to garnish, I guess. But she's given this fruit that looks very good. And that appeal to the physical desire is very important. And then he says also, you won't die. He denies the punishment. You know, it's not as if this is only Adam and Eve's temptation. It's an ongoing temptation. Nobody will know that you did it. This is just a sin between you and me. This is just a sin on your own or something. Nobody will know that you took money from the bank. It's not even recorded. You know, you just, that kind of denial of punishment is very often. I remember in different periods when judges started to be more lenient about giving severe sentences for violent crime, violence increased. You got a good chance you won't even get punished. People took the risk. That's what Satan was doing. So this is something, or if you know in certain jurisdictions that judges can be bribed and you can get off of a crime if you pay them off. I don't think that would be true anymore, but there were times where that was true. And, you know, this is something that would also deny the punishment. So this is something that is very important. And when she sees that God has a bad motive, namely, he's just jealous that you would have the same knowledge as he, and that you won't get punished, and it looks good, she eats. And not only that, she gives to Adam, who is next to her. See, that's another side of this, too, that Adam is there, and he had not spoken up. This is like those people who know people are doing things that are wrong, but they say, well, now this is what the law says, so it's not wrong if the law says it's not wrong. I remember being at a meeting with a group of ministers and a couple of various Protestant ministers and myself, and a couple politicians came and told us, we cannot speak against abortion because it is legal. And this is what is on the law, so you can't speak against it. They were trying to be like Adam to us. And, you know, I had to speak up and say, you can't tell ministers here to keep silent about the truth. We have to speak up in those situations. And there's no excuse. If anybody who excuses themselves for not speaking up against sin just because it's on the books, it's okay, it's legal to have abortion and all these other things, they are just like Adam, and they are just as culpable for not speaking up as Adam was culpable for original sin. And that we all have to remember that. Maybe other people won't listen to us. Maybe there's nothing we can do, but we have to speak up anyway. And some people say, well, why bother if they're not going to do it? It's important to speak up because in speaking up, we may not change them, but at least our words will help us not to become like them. Very important element. So this is something that we have to do. And so they both eat, and they obey the one commandment they were given. And at that point, they know the difference between good and evil. We see in verse 7 to 13, then the eyes of both were opened,

and I was afraid because I was naked, and I hid myself. He said, Who told you that you were naked? Have you eaten from the tree of which I commanded you not to eat? The man said, The woman whom you gave to be with me, she gave me fruit from the tree and I ate. Then the Lord God said to the woman, What is this that you have done? The woman said, The serpent tricked me and I ate. And of course, the serpent is looking around. There's nobody for him to blame. So he's got nothing. This is a very important conversation on lots and lots of levels. You know, a couple things. First, it's worth noting that they know good and evil because now they are ashamed of their nakedness. They have begun to see the evil of looking at each other in a way that they might use each other, perhaps with lust, perhaps with criticism, you know, perhaps looking at, in a way for some other selfish motive. God did not intend them to know evil. And they choose to take and eat that knowledge of good and evil and digest it. And it made them ashamed. Made them ashamed. This is something that's very important. They become not only embarrassed at, you know, with each other, and they make these loincloths out of fig leaves. A lot of you don't live where fig trees go. Down here in the South, we have fig trees. You know, they grow here, and there are. Pick them, and they're delicious. I love fresh figs. And, you know, so we eat them, you know, here we have some on the property. But what a lot of folks may not realize that when you pick figs, the sap of the tree that comes when you pick it or when you take leaves off, etc., that sap is an irritant to the skin. So the leaf is large, depending on the kind of fig tree you have. There are different kinds of fig trees, just like different kinds of apple trees. But some of these are nice and big. Okay, they'll be a good few inches across. But the sap is an irritant to the skin. A lot of times people have to wear gloves when they pick figs because they can get a bad rash. Here, they're covering up their nakedness with these fig leaves, but inadvertently, they are probably going to get some of the sap on them, and that which they use to clothe themselves will become an irritant. So that's a little something on the side. It's not in the Bible, but everybody who wrote and read the Old Testament in the Middle East, where lots of fig trees grow, were well aware of how much of an irritant, and I suspect that they were kind of laughing at this a bit, how stupid they were. And then they hide themselves from God as well. And notice, it's not, the word used is the Lord God. When the serpent spoke, he didn't call God Lord. He didn't say Lord God. He just said, did God really tell you this? And she answers on that same level. It depersonalizes the relationship with God. The word Lord that is used in Hebrew is not Adonai, but is the word of the meaning of the divine name. So it's the divine name who is God, Yahweh God. That's who they speak of throughout this, except during the temptation. And now the Lord God shows up. And as he comes, he says, Where are you? They're hiding from God. And apparently they have a good reason to hide. Because his question, did you eat? No, first of all, where are you? This is about God searching for man. That Archbishop Sheen

is being beatified this week, used to say frequently, that is the key question of the Bible, because it sets the theme of the Bible. It is the book of God looking for man. Where are you? Is God's question. Philosophers ask where God is. And then he asks a rhetorical question. Have you eaten of the fruit? And they blame everybody else. That is also a very human kind of behavior. Well, we'll take a break. We'll come back and see what God's response is, and especially how his response is going to be prophetic of the Blessed Virgin Mary. So please stay with us.

0: What is a patron saint? The classic professions such as soldiers or doctors have patron saints who represent the ideal of soldiering or doctoring. But we've lost the idea of patron saints because so many of the trades and crafts on which the modern world depends do not have an ideal figure. There's no patron saint of plumbers. G.K. Chesterton says there should be. It would be a revolution, for it would inspire each individual plumber to consider that there really was once a perfect being who did actually plumb. Well, Chesterton says, keep before your eyes the supreme adventure of virtue. If you are brave, think of the man who was braver than you. If you are kind, think of the man who was kinder than you. That is what is meant by having a patron saint.
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3: Welcome back. We were just looking at how the Lord God came looking for the man and woman and knew why they were hiding, because they had eaten from the fruit of the tree of the knowledge of good and evil. And by the way, just as a little side point, why do we talk about it as an apple? Because the word for good and evil in the Latin translation is bonum et malum. Malum, meaning evil, is a homonym for the Latin word for apple, which is malum. So that's why they talk about it as an apple, but it doesn't say apple in the Bible at all. Don't blame the apples. It's just the knowledge of the fruit of the knowledge of good and evil. And so, and of course, it would be the tree boni et mali. So that's how that confusion came about. But at any rate, God doesn't listen to any of the lame excuses that they gave. Adam said, the woman gave it to me, whom you put here. He's kind of blaming God. You put her here. If it wasn't for you putting her here, I wouldn't have this problem. You know, I didn't do it. That kind of thing. And she blames the serpent. So the Lord God curses all of them. You don't give lame excuses to God. When we deal with God, who knows us better than we know ourselves, you own up to responsibility. In this case, the serpent gets a twofold curse. First, we'll read, the Lord God said to the serpent, because you have done this, cursed are you among all animals and among all wild creatures. Upon your belly you shall go, and dust you shall eat all the days of your life. And I will put enmity between you and the woman, between your offspring and hers. And he will strike your head, and you will strike his heel. If you're interested in this, you can go to the internet, and you can look up the fossil of the serpent with legs. I think it was about 1994 that they discovered a fossil of a serpent that had legs. It had two short legs in front, and the hind legs were crooked, like you see with a lot of reptiles. And they discovered, I don't know the age of it, but you can go look that up on there. And I suspect that the biblical writers might have seen other fossils like this, of a serpent with legs. So now that they crawl on their bellies, and by the way, I think serpent skeletons still have vestigial legs, but they don't use them. They crawl on their bellies. So that's the first curse. And And notice, he says, you are cursed among all. He was called clever among all the animals, Arum. Now he is cursed among all the animals, Arur. So again, they're playing with words here, you know, and helping to do that. Good storytellers do that all the time. Second part of the curse is a curse for the serpent and a threat, but is a promise to humanity. And this next verse is called the proto-gospel, the first gospel, where it says that I'll put enmity between you and the woman, between your seed and her seed. He shall bruise your head and you shall bruise his heel. This is a very important promise, because this enmity between the serpent and the woman is way beyond the normal way that people react with snakes when they see them. Not only women, I mean, you know, when we're walking around Alabama and Texas, we're pretty careful about where we walk, because you don't know if there's going to be a cottonmouth out there near a river or a stream, or if there's going to be a rattler someplace or some other poisonous snake. You got to be careful on wear snake boots in some times of the year before they go dormant. So that's the normal recoil, but there's another idea, that there's going to be this enmity that lasts. It comes up in the book of Revelation, chapter 12, when John saw a vision of a great red dragon who's there before the woman who is about to give birth to a child, that he might devour her child, and when she brought it forth. And in Revelation 12, verse 9, St. John identifies the dragon as that ancient serpent who is called the devil and Satan, the deceiver of the whole world. And remember how our Lord Jesus had also said that Satan is a liar and the father of lies and a murderer from the beginning. So this enmity is seen all the way till the end of the Bible in Revelation 12, beginning with verse 3 all the way through the rest of the chapter. But also, there's a promise that the seed of the woman will crush the head of the serpent. Now, this is a very odd statement, because throughout the Bible, seed refers to the contribution of a man in the conception of a child, not the contribution of a woman. And we still speak of the same. And this is a very important thing to keep in mind, that how is it that there will be this seed of a woman when men are the ones that throughout the Bible, Israel is called the seed of Abraham all the way into the New Testament, but not of a woman? Well, the one explanation will be when a woman gives birth to a son, the son mentioned in Revelation chapter 12, the son who will shepherd the nations with an iron rod, the Messiah. And that woman will give birth to a son without the contribution of a man's seed. Saint Joseph had nothing to do with the conception of Jesus Christ. No human man had any contribution of his seed to the conception of the Son of Man. This is something that is very important. And we see that in Lumen Gentium in Vatican II, promulgated by St. Paul VI, in Lumen Gentium, paragraph 55, we see that, and I quote, Mary is already prophetically foreshadowed in the promise of victory over the serpent, which was given to our first parents after their fall into sin. She is that woman whose seed will crush the head. Now, something I also want to mention, I put this as sort of a little sidebar in my book about some of the translations used to say that the she will crush the head of the serpent. That was a textual problem. In Hebrew, the word used is hu, which means he in Hebrew. So the Hebrew text says he will crush the head of the serpent. The Greek Septuagint, which translated that passage into Greek, says autos, he. It's a masculine pronoun. And then in the older Latin translations, it says ipse. We see a problem show up in a 7th century and a 13th century Paris manuscript of Latin. That's when we see the word ipsa. The earlier Latin manuscripts of St. Jerome said ipse. Ipse is masculine. He will crush. But a copyist mistook the way the E was formed in ipse as an A. It was just a copyist mistake. But it does not mean that Our Lady is not being prophesied. Again, as Vatican II said, that's very, very important to keep in mind. She is prophesied as the woman whose seed will, you know, go ahead and deal with this. So that is the problem. And, you know, the serpent was masculine, but that's the third. So that's why he has seed. But the woman has seed only when Christ is conceived in her womb virginally. And that's why this is so important and will lead to the later fathers calling her the new Eve. Mary will undo the sin of Eve by becoming the woman whose seed, that is, this virginally conceived son, will undo Satan. The second punishment is given to the woman because she had listened to the serpent. And we see that follow in verse 16. And her punishment, her curse, will be that she will have pain in childhood. To the woman, the Lord God said, I will greatly increase your pangs in childbearing. In pain you shall bring forth children, yet your desire shall be for your husband, and he shall rule over you. So that's the next punishment. And, you know, this the idea that a man rules over the woman was normal in Middle Eastern culture, still is in many cultures, partly because men are physically bigger. That is considered a punishment for disobeying God. It's not considered the way things are supposed to be. And that's why St. John Chrysostom says that man and woman in marriage, Christian marriage, should see each other as co-equals, different from each other, and have a different approach to life, but co-equal, and not to go for a man dominating a woman in such a way that they would be living out the curse. If original sin is removed by baptism, then men need to treat their wives in a totally different way. So this is very important to keep in mind. Then the third curse is to the man. He said, because you have listened to the voice of your wife and have eaten of the tree about which I commanded you, you shall not eat of it. Cursed is the ground because of you. In toil you shall eat of it all the days of your life. Thorns and thistles it shall bring forth for you, and you shall eat the plants of the field. By the sweat of your face you shall eat bread until you return to the ground, for out of it you were taken. You are dust, and to dust you shall return. So this is a double kind of curse against the man. He has to work hard for his food, whereas before in the garden, the food was just there for the taking. And that situation won't be returned until we enter into the new and heavenly Jerusalem. But this is, you know, the cursed has to work hard. And the ground, remember how it described the ground as not having water and being void? Well, it's going to this cursed where it is tough to get food from the ground. And so I have to work by the sweat of his brow. And secondly, he will return to the ground. Satan had denied that death would be the result of the sin. But he lied. You know, that's again why our Lord in John chapter 8, verse 44 says, Satan is a liar and the father of lies and a murderer from the beginning. Anyone who uses deceit and death as their tools are themselves on Satan's side, if not to say they have become tools of Satan by using death and deceit as their weapons to get through life. And Satan had lied about death. Death is the punishment. And we remind ourselves of this every Lent. When we put ashes on, it's not to show the world, see, I'm fasting, pay attention to me. No, it's to remind us and everyone around us. When somebody asks you, why are you wearing ashes? And you remind, because I know I'm going to die. All of us are going to die. And I have to find the meaning of life in Jesus Christ, who will raise me from the dead. We have to be ready for that. So that's the cursing. Now, even in the face of this, we see mercy in verses 20 to 24. First, the man named his wife Chava, or what we call in English, Eve. When they transliterated Chava into Greek, they didn't have that H letter. They just didn't have H. So it got lost, but it's Chava, which is a word that means life. You've probably heard the song to life, l'chaim. Chaim is a later form of Chava. Chava is the earlier form of life in Hebrew. So he named his wife Eve because she was the mother of all the living. So this is where she gets, before this, she's called the woman. That's all, just the woman. And I think I mentioned this last week, that when our Lord addresses his mother as woman, he is using a term of respect common in that culture, and he uses it with the woman at the well too. But when he's saying this to his mother at Cana, and then again at the first miracle, and again at the cross, he is referring to her as the new Eve. But before Eve sinned, Eve isn't called Eve until after the sin. Before the sin, she is just woman. And for our Lord to address his mother as woman is as if to say, you are like the first woman. You are the new Eve, but before sin, because she was without sin. Just another little clue pointing to that. So after Adam names his wife, then the Lord God shows mercy. First act of mercy by the Lord God is the Lord God made garments of skins for the man and for his wife and clothed them. Again, those fig leaves are not a good solution. Not only can they be a skin irritant, the sap on the stems of the leaves, not the leaves themselves, the leaves don't cause that kind of rash, but the sap that would be at the stems coming out, that would cause rash. So he's going to ditch those and give them animal skins. But also they would fade, they would wither. So they wear animal skins. That's the first act of mercy to them because they're still living with their shame. So he's going to show them clothing as an act of his mercy. Then the Lord God said, "See, the man has become like one of us, knowing good and evil. And now he might reach out his hand and take also from the tree of life and eat and live forever." Therefore, the Lord God sent him forth from the Garden of Eden to till the ground from which he was taken. He drove out the man, and at the east of the Garden of Eden, he placed the cherubim and a sword flaming and turning to guard the way to the tree of life. Now, why is that an act of mercy? If they had eaten of the tree of life and had come to live forever in the state of sin, they would be eternally in a state of sin. God, in his mercy, drives them away from being able to eat the fruit of the tree of life, lest they live forever in sin. They won't be able to eat from the tree of life until after Christ dies on the cross. Christ becomes the new Adam. He is the new Adam with his mother, the new Eve, who's standing next to him. And the new Adam will die, and his cross will become the new tree of life, giving forgiveness for sins and the promise of eternal life and resurrection from the dead. So that's what's going on. And just as a little side point, that Archbishop Sheen used to say, the cherubim stood in front of the tree of life with a flaming sword until the day that a soldier's sword pierced the side of the new Adam. When the sword pierced Jesus' side, then the cherub was able to sheathe his flaming sword. And again, to remind ourselves, this happened as the new Adam and the new Eve were standing there looking at the, you know, well, Jesus wasn't looking, he was dead. But Our Lady saw this, as did St. John, the beloved disciple. And this becomes a very important point for all of us to understand the part of the meaning of Our Lady and her role as the new Eve. All right, we'll take a break. We'll come back in a couple of minutes, and we will take a look at some of your emails, so please stay with us.

This is a Did You Know moment with Sandra McDevitt. Did you know the oldest Bible fragment dates back to 170 AD? Father Muratori found the fragment in the Ambrosian Library in Milan and published it in 1740. The Latin translation is from the Greek and dates to 170 AD. The translation is poor quality Latin. The fragment contains 85 lines. The beginning is missing, and it ends abruptly. There is a mention of the pontificate of Pius I, 140 to 155, as being recent. The author is not identified, but lists the four Gospels, Acts of the Apostles, all of Paul's letters except Hebrews, St. Jude, and the Book of Revelation. The author mentions the non-canonical Apocalypse of St. Peter, but notes it is not to be read in church. So now you know about the oldest Bible fragment from 170 AD. I'm Sandra McDevitt for EW10 Radio.

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1: Welcome back. First, I want to invite you to join me this Wednesday at 8 p.m. Eastern Time when I'll talk with astronomer and former director of the Vatican Observatory, Brother Guy Consolmagno of the Society of Jesus. That's one of my Jesuit brothers, in fact, man I knew back when he was a scholastic studying in Chicago. And we'll talk about confronting the false narrative that there's a war between faith and science. We don't want to hear about such nonsense. And he'll also show us how astronomical discovery actually helps to deepen religious devotion. It's very much part of being a religious. Excuse me. But he's also very much a physicist. So just like our good friend, Dr. Anthony Rizzi. So we'll talk about that and how important science and religion are to each other. All right. Let us now take a look at some of your emails. The first one is from Val, who comes from the Commonwealth of Pennsylvania. Dear Father Pacwa, in our Bible class discussion, we had different views as to whether our glorified body will retain the feminine or masculine image and personality. Some said that since there will be no marriage or giving in marriage, there is no need to retain our masculine feminine persona. Also, to what degree will our bodies be changed? For instance, if someone is morbidly obese, will their body be slim, trim, and fit? Val in Pennsylvania. Couple things. I would say first, true, there is no marrying or being given in marriage in heaven. But you have to ask, why not? Or better yet, why do we marry here on earth? And this is a very important thing. There are two components in marriage. One is the conception, birth, and rearing of children. People have, as the first aspect of the purpose of human sexuality, the ability to have children and bring them into the world. Without, you know, people having children, the human race will disappear. And frankly, right now we are in a population crisis. The crisis is not, as many people have been saying for a few years, it's one in which they have been heeded, and now there is a coming period when the number of children being born is declining. Well, it's already declining. In some countries, such as China, it is about 0.3 or 0.4 children per family. You need 2.25 children per family to keep your population even. Some places are in rapid decline. So that purpose of marriage is being neglected. And it's the primary purpose of sexuality. Just like, eating has as its primary purpose the nourishment of the body. That your body keeps going because you nourish yourself properly. You need a number of fats of different kinds so that your brain is healthy, and minerals, vitamins, and you need also food for energy, etc. Now, you want food to taste good, but the first purpose of food and of eating is to maintain a healthy body. Same as with sexuality, it's to have children. Another purpose, and it's next to it, is the union between a man and a woman and their growing affection and care for each other as well as for their children. And so that's why we have relation here on earth. Now, in heaven, you don't have children because everybody lives forever. Nobody needs to be replaced. So the first purpose of human sexuality, namely to procreate children, is no longer feasible. It's not possible anymore. So you don't have giving in marriage because you don't need to procreate children. Everybody lives forever. That's the thought there. And why our Lord said there's no giving in marriage in heaven. But that does not mean that you cease being a male or you cease being a female. That this is something that is very important. And one of the things that we see in heaven is that you will maintain your male and female identity because it's not just something in your body. It's not only physical. I oftentimes ask people, you know, when I'm preparing them for marriage, I'll say to them, you will think in different ways. You have different reactions in so many areas of life. And that's because there is a female genius and a male genius. And both of those are glorified and complement each other for all eternity. That is a very important point. Now, when it comes to how our bodies will look in heaven, there are two elements. A, will we be able to recognize each other? Oh, yeah. And we'll know each other with a greater understanding of each of our own individualities. We won't just be put into groups the way politicians want to put, you know, white people versus black people versus Hispanics and all that. No. You will be seen in the radical, as the radically individual, unique person God created you, and he'll give everybody a name. Secondly, in terms of your health, you know, if somebody is morbidly obese, we call it morbid. Why? Because it is something that is detrimental to that person's health. This is not good for a person to be obese. In heaven, there is no such thing as deadliness. In heaven, there's nothing that will make you morbidly ill, nothing that will be ill at all. And so I can't tell you exactly how the physique will be, but you notice how it says in the text of the book of Revelation, chapter 22, that there will be leaves on the trees of life that are for the healing of the nations. Any of the physical difficulties will be healed, and even people who have lost limbs, they're said that they'll have their limbs. That the way that God made you in his image and likeness, and you in your full perfection as the image and likeness of God, as male and female images and likenesses of God, that's how you will be shining gloriously in heaven like the sun, as the prophet Daniel said, and as our Lord Jesus repeated. Okay? So something to look forward to. All right. Until then, may the Lord bless you and keep you and cause his face to shine upon you and lead you in all of your ways by his peace. Almighty God bless you, the Father, Son, and Holy Spirit. Amen. Again, be sure to watch all our coverage of the beatification of Archbishop Sheen, soon to be blessed. And please remember to keep us in between your gas bill, electric bill, and cable bill. We have a lot of bills to pay, and extra, these things cost extra for us. It's a big expense, but we want to bring them to you so we can all share in it. So your generosity keeps us going and is very much appreciated. God bless you and thank you.

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1: We'll look at this week in Catholic history with Kevin Schmiesing. We'll also catch up with Teresa Tomeo from Catholic Connection and look at more ways that the Church Fathers are quoted in the Catechism with Father John Gavin. 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
6: This is Monsignor Chuck Kosanke. 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
8: Well, I think our bishops were trying to say by consecrating the U.S. to the Sacred Heart in June that we are becoming, in some ways, a nation without a heart, too materialistic, too hard-hearted to the poor and the suffering. Yeah. They wanted to call us back to the heart, back to the heart of the Catholic faith, which is the heart of Jesus. It was the Sacred Heart that brought me into the Catholic faith as a convert, devotion to the heart of Jesus.
7: Dr. Robert Stackpole, whose book, Our Light in the Darkness, The Sacred Heart of Jesus, again, available through the EWTN Religious Catalog, EWTNRC.com for all things Catholic. This has been a Bookmark Brief. Thanks for stopping by. We hope to see you next time.
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13: This is Father Joseph Mary. Let us pray for women considering abortion. St. John wrote, "See what love the Father has given us, that we should be called children of God, and so we are." Heavenly Father, we celebrate that from the first moment of conception, you have loved us. We pray that all may come to know your love for them and that they are children of God. Help us all to more deeply understand the great dignity that you have given us, and to see more clearly the love you have for every person, even from the first moment of their conception. We grieve over the violence that covers the world, beginning with the violence of abortion. Help us, Heavenly Father, to see the love that you have for us, that we are all children of God. Through Christ our Lord. Amen.
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16: And I'm Betsy Fentress.
15: And joining us today is Daniel Payne, a writer and editor for EWTN News and a father of five. In addition to reporting on daily Catholic news, Daniel has developed an unusual and deeply appreciated superpower, rescuing, restoring, and gifting free 36-inch Blackstone griddles to large Catholic families. Today he joins us to discuss the sacred chaos of big family dinners, his practical tips for stress-free meal prep, and his forthcoming book, Be Fruitful, Why More Catholics Should Get Married and Have Lots of Babies. Daniel, welcome to the show.
17: Thank you for having me. It's great to be here.
15: So I got to start out with saying, and I'm a little embarrassed by this question, what is a 36-inch Blackstone griddle? I mean, I know what a grill is, but tell me why that specific one.
17: Yeah, that's kind of the gold standard of home griddles that a lot of cooks use on their, you know, back decks and on their patios. And it's this massive outdoor contraption with four large burners, runs on propane. And it gives you essentially, 36 inches across of cooking space. It's like a gigantic skillet. We looked into getting one a few years ago as we were getting ready to have our fifth. And I ended up, as you noted, I ended up finding one for free that somebody was giving away. And we brought it home and just discovered that, cooking on this massive surface gives these advantages at mealtime for a family of our size that we just simply hadn't considered before. At this point we're cooking on, large skillets, 12-inch skillets and, big baking trays. But when you have a meal that can be cooked on a stovetop and you have that kind of cooking space, it's absolutely transformative. And a lot of families that we know that are of similar size to ours also use these for a lot of their cooking. So it's something that a lot of big families discover.
16: I'm really intrigued by the fact that you, quote, find these. Who wants to get rid of them? And how many of these have you re-gifted?
17: Yeah, this has been an unexpected skill. I found the first one, like I said, for free. My wife suggested we get one, and I said, "All right, I'll keep an eye out for them on Craigslist or Facebook Marketplace." And I ended up finding one that somebody was giving away just a couple days later. And I think for a lot of people, that would be sort of a once in a lifetime,
16: right?
17: Great find, because they're pretty expensive. But as time has gone on over the past, couple years or so, I have just found one after the other. It turns out I think people buy these things because, they're fun. They're great conversation pieces at parties, certainly. You can cook a lot of food on them at once. But I think a lot of people buy them and they might not necessarily have three or four or five or six kids to cook for every night. And they realize they're just not using it as much as they thought they would. And they just throw it away. And so if you just keep an eye out for them, you can sort of snatch these up before anybody else gets them. And that's what I've become really good at. Probably over the past, a year and a half or 2 years or so, I found, I want to say, six or seven of them, give or take. Most of them, the large 36 model and some smaller ones as well. But they're all over the place if you know where to look. You just got to know which corners to knock around and you'll find them.
15: And what does refurbishing one entail? And is this a skill that you had already, or did you kind of learn as you went?
17: Well, it's very similar to refurbishing like a cast iron skillet, for instance. These are actually, they're not cast iron, they're steel. But if you get one that's really rusty, it's much of the same thing of, getting off the surface rust, cleaning it up, and then re-seasoning it with high heat and, fat, oil, or bacon fat. So it's really, we live in an age where people love to watch that sort of thing on YouTube. They just love videos of people cleaning something up and making it look good and restoring it. And that has become sort of a very fun part of this, is that you find these things that people clearly haven't used for months and months that have just been on their back decks gathering rust, and you take it home and make it look like it just came out of the box again. And it's very satisfying. It's fun. It's a nice skill to have that that I flatter myself in saying I've gotten better at. And you know, you do it enough times as I have, and you should get better at it.
16: Well, it's really funny because I keep telling people, I'm from a very large family, and I had a large family, and I keep telling people with my kids who have flown the coop, I just want to become the chuck wagon lady. So I really, this really resonates with me. And I do have one of the carbon steel toppers that I place over my real grill. But, you know, before the interview, I watched a guy and he just made pancakes the whole time. So I thought, okay, how, this doesn't look very like healthy switch of way of cooking. And I, of course, you think of smash burgers, but what kind of palate are you suggesting for these big families, and how has the response been when you actually give one of these to somebody?
17: Yeah, I mean, you know, you can, there are a few things that, that people tend to cook sort of across the board on these types of griddles. Like you said, pancakes, you can do, especially if you have a large family, you can do everybody's pancakes all at once. You can do, you know, maybe two dozen, maybe more across the entire surface of the griddle. You can do smash burgers really easily, again, all at once. And as I wrote it, it does make you kind of feel like a fry cook, you know, maybe yeah, with one of those hats on, which is fun. It's a fun thing to do. But we've, you know, we've really tried to utilize it, across the board for just about everything that we might normally cook in batches on the stovetop. We'll just take out to the Blackstone, which is right outside our back door. We'll do grilled cheeses. You can do grilled cheeses all at once. We've done huge batches of fried rice on them as well. You know, various types of sandwiches, like, you know, Italian subs that you might like to grill. We'll do that. Big pork chops, you know, large steaks. That sort of thing, pork steaks. So pretty much anything that you might do on a stovetop, you can transfer to the Blackstone, and the sheer size of it just makes the sort of the cooking factor way easier. It takes way less time. It's a lot more fun. And so it's really just sort of a matter of reconceptualizing whatever you're cooking to scale up on the Blackstone. And then it just makes sense to cook it out there. So it's sort of a great tool in that regard.
16: And you didn't mention the real bonuses, which is the cleanup is so much easier, right? Mm-hmm.
17: Exactly. Yes. And I mean, and even the cooking in that respect is easier because, you know, if what you're cooking gets smoky, it doesn't matter. It just goes up, you know, into your backyard and floats away. So you're not smoking up your kitchen. You're also not heating up your kitchen, which is really, really nice in the summer months. You can take it outside. It just doesn't add to the heat. And then yes, cleaning, basically comes down to, you know, scraping it with a bench scraper, maybe wiping it down with a paper towel, and then maybe heating it up for a few minutes to give it a little bit of a re-season. But it's so much easier than having to wipe down your stove, maybe wipe down your countertops if a little grease got everywhere. So it's sort of everything about it, even if it's outside, it just ends up being a much easier cooking experience. It just has a lot of advantages that way.
15: You wrote an article about this for the National Catholic Register, and something you wrote in it stood out to me because last night, actually, my family didn't sit down for dinner until almost 8 o'clock because we had a busy day with sports practices. But I've found myself increasingly trying to make sure that even on those nights, even if we eat at weird hours, we just sit down together. But you wrote, amid a family life that can sometimes feel chaotic, it might be easy to let cooking fall by the wayside. But well-cooked meals are among the more vital things a family can do for itself, particularly for small children whose developing palates need the broadest and most interesting range of flavors and textures and cuisines possible. Can you talk about this a little more, the importance of the family meal? And I especially intrigued by the idea that, you know, maybe this is a bit of an antidote to picky eating is having family dinners.
17: Yeah, that's something that my wife and I prioritized from the second we started having kids is sitting down together every night possible and eating together and doing that very, very intentionally, not just as a means of consuming food that makes us not hungry, but rather, you know, sharing a meal that's been cooked at home that we enjoy and that we find appealing in taste and texture. We've really tried to make it this entire sort of experience, and not in a way that's really self-conscious. It's not like we have a manual or something about how to do it, but simply that we recognize that sitting down together, pretty much every chance that we can is really important for our family life. It's important for the health of our family. It's important for the health of our bodies to have good home-cooked food. And we've also taken the approach very, very early with our kids of ensuring that they really are exposed to a very broad catalog of foods and cuisines and tastes and textures. And that is a pretty pervasive problem, I think, today. If you read a lot of parenting literature and you listen to a lot of parents talk is struggling to get their kids to sort of eat maybe more broadly than they're currently eating. And we found, and we've had some of our kids have struggled with learning to like certain things. We're no different in that regard, but we have found that really making meal times and making food one of the central parts of our family life has sort of preempted a lot of that struggle. People are usually pretty impressed at how well our kids eat and how, broadly and how easily. That really seems to have come just from starting them out pretty much from when they start eating solid foods, on eating whatever we're eating, on making sure it tastes good, it's well flavored and well seasoned. So it hasn't been perfect. We've had plenty of battles at mealtime. If it's something new that's not familiar, maybe they don't like the taste right away. But we have really found that again, being intentional about it and making mealtimes fun and interesting and appealing for them and for us has gone a long way towards making them just really interested in food, interested in trying new foods, and certainly interested in enjoying the foods that they already like. So it's been a really wonderful journey seeing them develop their palates that way.
16: One of the things I really love about this story is that men are usually thought of as, the grill masters if they do anything related to the kitchen, and that just kind of means meat. And introducing the griddle into that means that, dads can be on the hook for pancakes and eggs and bacon for breakfast, grilled cheese, panini maker, whatever, for lunch. How has this helped you maybe relate to some of your friends, maybe male friends, who weren't maybe so good at helping in the kitchen? Have they kind of stepped up to the plate?
17: I don't know. I haven't asked them as much. A lot of the friends I have who are fathers now themselves are pretty good cooks. They can find their way around the kitchen. I have become, I don't want to say obsessed with cooking. Maybe I could say obsessed with cooking. I might say that. I love to cook. It is a central vocation in my life as a husband, as a father, and as somebody who sees good food as a real gift from God, who sees it as absolutely, my wife will tell you that I like to say, when thinking about food, that it doesn't have to be this good, that God could have made us, bottom feeders like a horseshoe crab or something where we just eat dirt. Instead, he's given us this incredible bounty of meat and vegetables and, grains, everything that isn't just good for us, but tastes good too, that is really good to eat in every way. And I have found that taking food and cooking it and making it taste really good is just very gratifying for me in just about every way, as a father and as a husband, and as a Christian too, as a Catholic and somebody who really appreciates the gifts that God has given us. So, I try and approach cooking that way.

0: them to, help their future wives in the kitchen. What are some of the different ways you try to approach cooking as like a family involved affair where you're passing on, virtues or, things that are elevating it beyond just the preparing food to consume experience?
1: Yeah, we've been very intentional about that too. And it really kind of mostly turns on, when your kids come into the kitchen, just talking to them about what you're doing. If you're cutting onions, maybe you can show them the knife that you're using. Say, "Isn't this a neat knife? I got this from, so and so. It's this brand. It's this style of knife." You can show them, "Yeah, I'm going to dice the onions here, and then we're going to cook them up with the spaghetti sauce. So here's how we have to cut them to make sure that they cook well in the sauce." Making it as natural and conversational as possible, whatever you're doing in the kitchen, that has really gotten our kids pretty keenly interested in cooking and preparing food. Just the other night, my our 7-year-old was in the kitchen with me, helping me dice tomatoes. And he has his own little apron, and he has his own sort of child-sized knife that we got him for his birthday that he's becoming really good at using. And he helped me dice tomatoes and salted them and helped prepare some other stuff. So he's sort of taken to it more than the others, but they're all at this point very familiar with sort of the rhythms and the language of cooking and sort of the approach to taking care of every ingredient and making sure you use it well. And all of that has come about just because we make the kitchen pretty accessible to them. When they come in, we talk to them about what we're cooking, what we're doing, how we're going to cook it, how we prepare it. And we'll talk about other stuff in the kitchen as well. It's really a center of our family life, but we really make sure that they are, clued into to how their food is being prepared, how it goes from the grocery store to our kitchen to a skillet or the Blackstone to their plate eventually. So we really have kept them informed. And they are, really starting to get more and more interested in sort of taking care of the food themselves. And I think it's set them up well for a lifetime of hopefully cooking well and appreciating the food that they have.
2: Years ago, I saw a cartoon and a child is asking their mother, "Mom, what's for dinner?" And there's a look of absolute terror on the woman's face. And I've never forgotten that. Excuse me. Because this is something that you have to do ostensibly 365 days a year. Somebody has to. And what do you do to plan so that you don't have this idea like, "Oh my gosh, what are we doing for dinner?" What are kind of the thoughtful things that you, your wife, your kids do in preparation for this? The shopping and figuring out, okay, we had chicken last night. Let's do chicken tacos the night after so that we don't have to cook from scratch every night. What do you do to reduce the stress of the whole process?
1: Yeah, we have a pretty regimented system for sort of shopping and planning our meals. I plan it out every week. I have a list, and it's a very formal list that I keep on a clipboard. So much so that when I'm walking around the grocery store with my clipboard and checking off items on a list, I've had people come up to me thinking that I work at the grocery store, and they'll say, "Can you tell me where the jam is?" And I'll say, "Mom, get my car. I don't work. I just carry a clipboard when I do come here." But we do that every week. Every single week, we plan out the meals. We plan out 7 dinners, and we write the ingredients we're going to get, and then we have to go to a few different grocery stores usually to get them. But from their youngest age, I've taken the kids, now 5 of them, every week we go to the grocery store, to get them to see, how to shop, how to select something well, how to select for a deal, how to improvise if there's not something at the grocery store that you need, how to select for something else. And then, at home, we might map out when we're having one particular meal. A lot of them can go on any day, but if there's like a special feast day in the church that we want to have a special meal for, we'll make sure it's on that day. We have a little board, a little letter board that we map out the week's meals on, just so we can kind of keep track of things. So, there's a we have a sort of this robust system in place to sort of, like you said, sort of plan out and map out what we're

0: eating in any given week, so that we don't really have to stress about it too much. We'll kind of decide in the morning what we're having for dinner that night. I do sympathize with that one story, and that you know, my kids will ask me sometimes 17 times a day, "What are we having for dinner tonight?" And I just have already told you that, but we do sort of carefully plan it out like you said, to reduce stress and make sure that the approach to it is as easy and as stress-free as possible.
1: I often joke that I should have gotten my degree in food preparation, because despite going to an elite college and having a, you know, job as a writer, I have five kids as well. And it's just unbelievable how much time I spend in the kitchen, but also how much mental bandwidth goes into making sure that all the humans in my life have at least all their meals accounted for three times a day. But you know, I don't say that in a complaining way. And if anything, I sometimes read with sorrow these stories about the amount of money, for example, that the next generation spends on takeout and things like that. Because much as I love an occasional takeout meal, I don't love it that much. And I think it's a real loss. And probably as less and less people are raised in a home like yours, where they learn how to cook, it's something that has to be learned. So you have a book coming out about big families. And I think, you know, for probably a lot of people on the outside looking in, they see big family, how, you know, I don't have the time. I don't have the means. What is the message that you're hoping to communicate to people who see a big family and think, you know, back to Betsy's, the panicked woman, like, I can't even think about dinner for myself. How am I going to have 2, 3, 4, 5 kids and make sure that they're even fed, let alone, you know, everything else?
0: Right. You know, I think that's a great question. And I think that to answer it, you have to actually almost take one step back. Because if you don't have a large family, if you don't have any kids at all, you could absolutely look at, yeah, a family like ours, like mine, and say, how am I expected to do that? How am I expected to do this 7 people every night?
1: I still ask myself that question.
0: Yes, I do too. Sometimes I say, how are all these children fed? I'm not quite sure, but I got to keep doing it. But no, it is absolutely a valid question. And I think a lot of people picture that and are sort of frightened away by the prospect of it, which is sort of understandable. I think that the place to start is that you have to actually just want that family to begin with, or at least be open to it. And I think the way to look at it is, in most other contexts, anything that somebody might want that might be a little difficult to get, they're willing to go through that difficulty to get it. If somebody says, you know, I want to go to law school or be a lawyer. Well, law school is pretty hard. And most people know that. Most people are willing to go. Most people who want to be a lawyer are willing to go through the difficulty of law school to get it. And I think if you approach the family in that context, then it can kind of fall in place there as well. Cooking for a large family every night is a good bit of work. It is a lot of work. It can be rather difficult many nights. But if you want that large family, if you are open to it, and if you are sort of willing to undergo those trials, then suddenly that prospect seems a lot less daunting. You know, it might seem like you might wonder sometimes, how am I going to do that? When you're in the thick of it, you might wonder, how am I doing it? But if it is something that is important to you, if it is something that you value and that you actually want, then suddenly all the questions about how you might do it, how the logistics of it are going to fall into place, they suddenly seem less important, because I think you know you're going to figure it out anyway. And so that's kind of what the purpose of my book is not to answer all of the questions about how do you do this or how do you do that. Those are important questions, and you're going to have to answer them eventually. The purpose of the book is to get people to want these families in the first place, to want any family, and very likely to want a large family as well. And once you have that desire, once you're open to it and willing to do it, eventually the other questions you'll answer. You might have to do a lot of work. You might have to cook a lot for a lot of people, but but it will seem less frightening and seem more like something that's absolutely within grasp, I think.
1: Well, we just have a minute or two left, but what is one tip that you can give people as just baby step? Like, what's your, you know, for example, somebody once told me, and I still do this almost every day, just start one thing for dinner before noon, because it's like you got a toe in the door. Do you have just like a little lightning round, one or two tips that are some of your go-tos for staying sane?
0: Yes, I think there's two tips that I can think of off the top of my head. One would be to really plan your meals in a pretty intentional way. And I feel like for a lot of people that might take the fun out of cooking. Maybe they like to be a little more spontaneous, which I do as well. And I don't think you have to plan your meals like an elementary school calendar where you have every day marked off for a month what you're going to have. But if you have the ingredients in your fridge at the beginning of the week for a certain number of things you want to make that week, I think that's going to make it a lot easier throughout the sometimes chaos of the week to actually start prepping and actually cook your meal, you know, in a way that you want and have it on the table at the time that you want. And then the other thing I would suggest, this might seem rather technical, is for people to sharpen their knives. I feel like a lot of places that I a lot of homes that I've been to, the knives aren't sharpened as much. And, you know, you can get really carried away. You can get these super expensive, you know, Japanese knives that are $800. And I don't think you really need to do that. But I think that having, you know, properly sharpened, decent kitchen knives actually makes the work of cooking a lot more easy and a lot more pleasant. I found that, you know, being able to slice through and prep things with a knife that is freshly sharpened makes things go faster, and it's just more enjoyable. It's almost like putting air in the tires of your car. It just makes everything easy. Those are two places that I might start, you know, cooking for seven people every night. You pick up a lot of tips. So I have a lot more if anybody is interested, but you know, that's a way to get started, and I think make it a little easier.
1: Well, to catch Daniel Payne's writing on all of this, check out EWTNnews.com and NCRegister.com. And Daniel, we'll hope to have you back on in just a few weeks when your book comes out. But thank you so much for joining us today.
0: Thank you for having me. It was a real pleasure.

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2: And I'm Betsy Fentress.
1: And we are thrilled to welcome Bishop Louis Tilke of the Diocese of Peoria, Illinois, with us. Your Excellency, it is a monumental year with the announcement of Venerable Fulton Sheen, soon to be Blessed Fulton Sheen. Thank you so much for making the time for us today.
3: I appreciate the invitation. It's good to be with you.
1: Bishop Tilke, what does this long-awaited milestone mean for you personally as the shepherd of the Diocese of Peoria?
3: Oh, that's a great question. I would tend to answer that question first by saying I think it's going to be a great moment for the church, not just the Diocese of Peoria. In fact, in making the decision to move the beatification from Peoria down to St. Louis, My contention with my team was that Sheen is not just for Peoria, he's for the world. And so we want to maximize people's participation. So, my first response is that I think this is going to be a great moment of grace for the church. And I think we'll see graces flow from the event itself. Personally, obviously, it's a moment of great pride. And as we continue to make plans for such a large scale event, a celebration, a mass with, God willing, we'll sell out of 74,000 people. I've realized more lately, folks have been saying, yeah, but these were your choices. These were your decisions. And so, I guess this is all about Sheen and how God worked through him. But in some ways, taking a little bit of ownership, and seeing this develop in the way that I envisioned it as a celebration is humbling first and foremost, because I'm so grateful for all those who have stepped up and are helping to make all the arrangements and plans. But I also feel a little bit like it's my chance to make a little mark on this much more important celebration of Sheen's life and how the church raises individuals up to be called blessed and soon to be hopefully saints.
2: So Archbishop Sheen was really a master communicator who used radio and television to reach millions and was kind of the pioneer of that, especially as a Catholic. How do you think his message and his method of evangelization speak to the digital age and our current cultural climate?
3: That's a great question. I think one of the things I would say is that Sheen was not afraid to use the new technology of his day, in particular TV, which is kind of funny for us to say. I mean, we walk around with a device in our pocket that we can log on and watch, watch the original clip from the 1950s on our phones. So I think what he would be saying to us today is don't be afraid to use the technology that is being developed for the good of spreading the gospel, of bringing people to Christ. I think he would challenge us to make sure that we are using this technology for good. And we see how technology can bring ills to society. So we want to make sure that we're always using it for the good, especially the good of bringing people to Christ and spreading the gospel. I think the other thing that Sheen would be doing is his ability to communicate, I think, is something that perhaps we struggle with today. And by that, I mean, he was able to really masterfully engage people, and he would take the time, if I can use that term, to open his show with some humor and to begin, he had a brilliant mind. I mean, he had a doctorate, one of the most prestigious doctorates in philosophy in the world, but he would take the time to explain things in a way that everybody could understand.
1: Wonderful. Well, this is just so exciting. Bishop Tilke, thank you so much for joining us today.
3: It's great to be with you. Thank you.
2: Conversations with Consequences here on EWTN Radio. I'm your host, Betsy Fentress. Dating today isn't always easy, but today's guests are bringing joy, community, and real human connection back into the mix. Daniel and Emily Hussam are the creators of Sacred Spark, and today they're giving us the scoop on their life, on their live events, bringing Catholic singles together nationwide. Whether you're single yourself or holding out hope for a friend, you won't want to miss this conversation. Welcome to the show, Daniel and Emily.
4: Great to be with you. Thanks so much for having us.
5: Yeah, thanks for having us.
2: Emily, we had you on the show a while back. Can you tell us, since we had you on, about the growth of Sacred Spark?
4: The growth of Sacred Spark has been incredible. We, over the, since that I spoke with you, we've had 10 engaged couples, which is an incredible, just an incredible joy in the past year. Some people say only 10, because we have tens of thousands of users, but discernment of marriage takes time. So we think 10 is really beautiful. There's 10 couples who said, you know what? When you know, you know, and we are moving forward with that. So the first Sacred Spark wedding will be in November, and then with many, many, many more to come.
2: And then aren't there some babies on the way too?
4: So those babies have come from my matchmaking posts, and that's where Sacred Spark first originated. So I made that first matchmaking post in August of 2023. And since then, from those matchmaking posts organically online, there have been over 30 married couples and probably more than five babies on the way now. So that's where the idea, the seed started. And people started asking, hey, can you make a post for single Catholics in their 40s? Can you make one for single Catholics in Italy? And we thought, why not make it official and create a more dedicated space than the clamor and craziness of social media? And that's why we created Sacred Spark. So there's marriages and babies everywhere, and we couldn't be more excited.
2: So Emily and Daniel, you've both spoken to and mentored young Catholics for years. What are the biggest complaints or heartbreaks you hear from single Catholics today regarding modern dating apps and the swipe culture?
5: Yeah, so we think there's a couple of things that we see. And so part of it is dating has become difficult for a lot of people, right? And so the swipe culture definitely is something that very much weighs into that. And so if you look at the secular dating space, swiping is the norm, right? And so secular dating apps, it's very superficial, and people are generally not looking for a long-term relationship or something that actually leads towards marriage. And so for us, the starting point is really your Catholic faith and having something that leads towards marriage, but also to helping make online dating a lot more human than what these secular dating apps do. And that's what swiping culture really is, right? Like, it's endless browsing. You think you can optimize, and there's always somebody better that might be the next, you know, on the next swipe. And it becomes this romantic vending machine, really. And so for us, it's like, how can we bring the human component back in this online sphere and make dating what it was supposed to be, an intentional process to seek out somebody that you can, you know, ideally spend the rest of your life with? And so for us, it's really about slowing that experience down, making it more human, personal, and intentional. And that's what we're doing with Sacred Spark. We're bringing the community back into dating, that tradition of matchmaking, which has been lost along the way, so that singles don't feel alone in that process. The community helps them. They can, people, their best friends, people that know their hearts and that know them, can help set them up and really make this a joyful, hopeful process instead of just, you know, a road of despair, which it is for a lot of singles these days.
2: So explain how you bring that community element back in to the whole mix.
5: Yeah.
4: There's a couple of different ways. I'll talk to the matchmaker and you can talk to the live events.
5: Yeah.
4: So you can, as part of our options on Sacred Spark, you can have the option to have a matchmaker. So you can invite one of your best friends or family members to matchmake for you. I matchmake for a very close friend. And as her matchmaker, I can go on Sacred Spark and I can look at all the men's profiles. I can watch their videos. I can listen to their audio introductions. I can read about them and see if they would be a good match for my friend. If I do think they're a great match, I can send that man a like on behalf of my friend's matchmaker, me, and he can then respond to that. And it's been so great because my friend is one who has tried many dating apps and she was really tired of just the process and the swipe culture and all that stuff. And I said, can I support you and be your matchmaker? And so she doesn't have to do much quote unquote work at all. I get to be the one who looks at the men and texts her. I say, oh, Sarah, you got to see Joseph. Excuse me. you got to see Joseph in Wisconsin. He looks awesome and he liked you back. So I get to support her in that way. And it's been really special. But we also did a very special live event recently that was very exciting.
5: Yeah. So what we're doing is we're really, again, bringing that tradition of matchmaking into the technical, you know, into the digital age, so to speak. And so now we're doing that on the app, like Emily explained, but we're also bringing that to life in person. And so we're doing these live events across America. We just had our most recent one in Charlotte, where we did a specific pitch event. And we call it Pitch a Catholic Single. And so what we do is we have people that obviously have their best friend or whoever it might be that they think this is a great catch for somebody, and they'll pitch them, quote unquote, on a stage, on a podium, where they say they have 3 minutes to say, why is my friend such a great catch? And why should people, you know, ask this girl or my friend or this guy out on a date? And so it's a great fun process, again, where the single gets to sit. The friend has prepared a presentation for them. There's a whole crowd of hundreds of people that we'll have. And it's just a joyful process, which makes it a lot more light and fun and interactive. And again, it's the community helping out and saying, hey, this is my great friend. This is why she's a catch. This is why you should, you know, ask this person out on a date. And go from there. And then the single themselves, they get to interact with so many people afterwards that say, hey, oh my gosh, I just, you know, heard this pitch by your friend, you know, Jamie, who did this pitch for you, and you're amazing, and I'd love to get to know you. And other people as well say, hey, actually, I have a single friend, you know, Bob or whoever it might be, he might be a great match for this person. And then the matchmakers can set them up. But again, at the singles events, we want the singles themselves to start interacting. Because again, overall, right, you don't date on an app, right? Sacred Spark is not just a dating app, because again, you don't date on an app, you date in real life. It's really this place of connection, and how can we help Catholic singles connect and find one another and start dating, discern great relationships, and get towards marriage.
2: And how many people showed up for the Charlotte event?
5: So the Charlotte event was a sold out event. We could only hold 250 people, and we had more than 50 other people on the wait list that we couldn't bring in because the space just, you know, from a fire safety hazard, we couldn't bring more people in. And so there's a huge demand for that.
4: Yeah, it sold out weeks before the event even went.
5: Yes.
4: A lot of events you have to beg people to come to. This, everybody wanted to come. And it was just such a special night of laughter and joy and a hope. It was really special.
5: Yeah. And now we have over 100 different ambassadors in different cities that want to help bring it to their city. And so now we're just obviously there's so many great things going on, but looking like how we can roll this out sooner than later to these different cities while keeping obviously everything intact and making it the best experience that it can be. So we're very excited for what the future will hold with that component as well.
2: Emily, the last time I spoke with you, I remember you talking about there's a little kind of vetting of people before they're on the app in terms of their religious beliefs.
4: Mm-hmm, mm-hmm.
2: What does that entail?
4: Yeah, absolutely. So in the onboarding process, which my husband and I carefully walked through and set up, there are different questions about your religious beliefs, how often you pray, how often you go to mass, if you believe that sex is sacred and belongs solely within the bonds of marriage. If you say no to questions that are tenets of our faith, there's a pop-up that says, hey, this is a place for Catholics who are dedicated their faith, seeking a Catholic spouse. We just want you to know that before going on. So it doesn't say, we don't, boot them off right away. We make clear from the very beginning, this is an app for practicing Catholics. There are a few people who are in OCIA and they will be Catholic very soon. And they're just, you know, figuring out the field, which is amazing. We love how many people are in OCIA, which I'm sure you talk about on your show. We want people to come on Sacred Spark and know that the people here, they go to Mass every Sunday, if not more days a week. They believe in wholeheartedly in what the one Holy Catholic and Apostolic Church teaches. We want people to understand that Sacred Spark is a place for people who are on fire for their faith, who love the Lord and love the Catholic Church and all that it offers us.
2: So I have to take a little break from Sacred Spark because the two of you are so cute. I need to know how you met.
5: Yeah, so we met in 2013 over in Europe. So I'm originally from the Netherlands, and Emily was speaking at an event in the Netherlands. And so that was going to be her first time ever leaving the United States to go abroad. And I was involved with that same event. And I was also tasked with picking her up from the airport. And she was going to be in Europe for 4 days. And so throughout those 4 days, we were at the event together. We got to know each other. And there was instantly this spark and this connection where we felt the Lord calling us to something more. So after those 4 days, I dropped her back off at the airport again. And I felt, you know, a burning in my heart, a longing to pursue her. And so I sent her a message to say, hey, Emily, I know we've only met for 4 days, but, you know, I would, you know, I feel in my heart that I would just love to pursue you if you're open to that. And she luckily felt the same. And then we started, long distance dating across the world, 6,000 miles apart. And we did that for 2 years. And then I came over to the U.S. to finish up a graduate internship. And that's when we got engaged. And then we got married at the end of 2015. And so now we're married for 10 years and have three beautiful children.
4: And that's why I think it's so special that we started Sacred Spark, because we are proof that God thinks outside of the box when it comes to bringing people together. There's so many people who think I'll just meet Mr. Right in the produce section at the grocery store in my town right here. And we are living proof that you have to be open. Maybe that person lives 100 miles away. Maybe they live thousands of miles away. And God is writing a story that's very unique. Long distance dating was very challenging, but most of the couples who are engaged off of Sacred Spark currently, they live states away from each other, and they decided to broaden their horizons to say, you know what? I'm not just going to look in the 50 miles around me. I'm going to open the door for the Lord to see what could happen. We are living proof of that. And we see the people who are going on Sacred Spark saying, I know your story and I'm going to be open. And it's amazing to see what their openness has done in their lives.
2: That's really cool. So you had a combination of meeting in person, but then the good part about long distance is you have to talk about things, you know, you have to share things without the benefit of being in person and seeing someone's eyes and, you know, body gestures. But because I did that too. So when I was in college, I was part of an organization and they had this dinner called computer dating, which is kind of a little bit like what you talked about, where I think this person would be good for this person. So there was a dinner and the girls did not know who the guys were that were going to show up. And there was at least one marriage out of that. So do you go on to college campuses? Because I think that would be a perfect venue for Sacred Spark.
5: Yeah. Yeah. So one of the things we have in the works, and January of this year, we'll do our first pilot at a college campus as well at the University of Kentucky. And so what we're doing there is, like, for us, for Sacred Spark, it's not just about helping people connect, right? But it's getting towards marriage. But you don't change the dating culture just by providing this other place for, here's a place for singles to connect. It's also about providing the formation, because we feel a lot of the formation around dating itself has been lost. These traditions that we used to have of, like, how do you ask somebody out, or how do you have a conversation, or how do you set boundaries in a relationship? All these things, what we see now in this younger generation, those are the things that weren't necessarily taught or passed down to them. And it's because of the digital age as well, and dating has become so different than what it was, a lot of that stuff has been lost. And so we want to bring that back into dating as well, really teaching them how should one date. And how, again, these simple things, but a lot of them have been forgotten. And so what we're doing on these college campuses is providing a three-night series where we go through our Dating 101 resource. And so they go in the groups at the Newman Center, and these are different chapters that we'll have, and they can discuss them in person. How have they experienced that? How do they want to change it for themselves? How do they want to change it for that college campus? And how can they reinvigorate what healthy dating looks like on a college campus as well? And then how does that tie into Sacred Spark too? Because obviously we want to help them connect, right? whether it is on Sacred Spark, whether it's on their campus or whatever it might be. But really the overarching goal is, like, how can we get holy marriages? So how can we help connect people to get there? But also how can we help form people to discern these relationships and really know how to date again, if that makes sense.
2: I know that when my kids were in high school, there was a culture of kind of group hanging out and not pairing off one-on-one. Is that still true?
4: It depends on where you go. There's different young adult communities. That's the fascinating thing that we've learned throughout this time, is the differences in the young adult communities across America. So there are young adult communities where you go and they say, yeah, people feel really free to date here. A man feels really free to ask a woman on a date, and that happens really regularly here. And then you go to young adult communities where people say, the men are so afraid to ask a woman on a date because everybody will start talking and everybody will start gossiping and everybody will be like, when are you sending out the wedding invitations? And just put way too much pressure. So we find it's regional, it's sometimes by parish. Do we want people in groups, the men, to feel free to ask a woman out? Absolutely we do. And that only can happen if this pressure thing is off the table. If people would stop making such a big deal out of a man asking a woman on a date, we want them to do that. We want them to use the word date. We want them to go for it in an official way. But if everybody could relax a little bit more about it, I think people in those groups would feel more free to just like go on a date and see what happens. So there's a lot at play there. And boy, oh boy, I've heard some just interesting stories as we've immersed ourselves in the culture of single Catholics across America and the world.
2: Can you share some examples of dating 101 and what are some of the things that you tell people who are just have really never done it?
4: So yeah, Dating 101 is a resource that is entirely free through Sacred Spark, and there's different modules. So the first couple of modules, I was the one that wrote this and I present it in Dating 101. The first one is mindset and heart work before you date. So asking the question, first of all, am I ready to date? Helping you discern that. Look at your life, look at your heart, look at your addictions, look at your sin, look at your problems. Helping you do that. So because so many people aren't ready to date and they jump into the dating pool and that causes a lot more hurt. So if we can elevate people's self-awareness to ask these questions, to pray about these things, to build confidence in their trust of God's timing so they don't date out of desperation, they date out of true discernment, it will help the dating culture so much. We have a module on men pursuing well. Just the basics of how a man pursues. So many young men we talk to say, I don't even know what to do. Can you help me? And we say, absolutely we can, because the crisis of fatherhood is real. Maybe their dad wasn't around. Maybe their parents aren't married. Maybe he's never seen a man pursue a woman ever in his life. We talk about receiving pursuit as women. How can women be more open? Women have been very hurt in a lot of different ways. So they're a lot more closed off than women were in years past. We talk about building the right kind of relationship. How do you do that together? How do you have hard conversations? When do you have hard conversations? Growing together or moving forward and discerning that you want to get married. We talk about some of the unique dynamics of dating, how you go on a dating app well, like how do you present yourself well, long distance dating and more. So that's a little snapshot of a big resource that has helped a lot of people. I was just in Colorado Springs and the director of young adult ministry, she actually got a big group in the diocese together and they did a month long journey through Dating 101 and they would listen to a module and everybody got to talk about it. There's discussion questions and just have conversations about how we can make this better or date from a better place if you're single yourself.
2: So do you actually talk about types of activities that are really compatible? Go to a baseball game, cook together, yes. Because people are just used to being on their phones.
4: Yes, it's horrible, but so true. Yes, that's an encouragement we make through Sacred Spark social media, at Sacred Spark app. We talk about a lot of different things in terms of dating, just to go out and have fun and how it doesn't have to be this whole serious thing. Oh, we got to go to mass together every time. We got to go to confession together and adoration together. These are wonderful things. But when we take it so seriously, we lose that spark and that joy that is so beautiful in dating that was so natural for many years that our phones and screens have kind of diminished. I think those ideas of whatever, going to a cooking class or just going out, walking in the park, those things are so wonderful and important. And most of the young adults we talk to who are in the dating world, those are the dates they go on and they enjoy them very much.
2: Do you have any idea what percentage of people meet their spouses online?
5: Yeah, so there was a study that came out by Stanford, I think it was in 2023. And now over 62% of people today in today's day and age meet online, and that's only increasing. So 62% of people are meeting online. And again, that number is just, you know, going up and up, where it used to be people met, you know, at bars or through mutual friends or whatever it might be. The culture where we live in this digital age, it's just becoming more and more online and digital. And so for us, again, it's like, where do we as Catholic also need to be in this digital space? But again, how can we bring the human component back into that? And obviously, most importantly, how can we bring Christ into that and have that be the center of it? And that's really the thesis of what we're doing, you know, is like, this is where the world is going. And then how can we be...
4: World is long into it.
5: Yeah. Well, it's just increasingly more and more, right? And it's not going away, obviously. And so what can we do both online and offline, right, with these in-person events as well, to help that human component and have these singles flourish and find one another and, you know, get to the sacrament of marriage?
2: This huge turnout in Charlotte with sold out and a waiting list, what does it reveal to you about the hunger that young people have and what are they looking for in relationships?
4: They're starving for in-person connection. We know it. We all feel it. Every single one of us, no matter how old you are, we're starving for in-person connection. While they are, some of them have dating app fatigue, whatever it might be, they want to be together in community. There were people who showed up who aren't looking for anybody and just wanted to come and be a part of this community organized event. People long for community just as humans, but especially as Catholics. We want to be around people. So many people feel isolated in their workplace, in their families, for being people who believe, you know, in the teachings of the Catholic Church and that, you know, Jesus is present in the Eucharist. They want to be around others who share in the hope and the joy of our Catholic faith. So that hunger, you know, a lot of people say, oh, young people don't want to get married anymore. We see the exact opposite. They're longing for marriage. They're desiring that. And I think that the sold out nature and the massive response to that first event really speaks to that reality.
5: Yeah. And I think it's also different. There are so many, you know, great parishes and young adult organizations that host singles events, but what we've heard and seen as well is that there's not a stigma around that, but there's just a different nature of it. And so for us, with what we're doing with Sacred Spark, having it be very young, lively, and modern, that competes, so to speak, with what secular world is offering them, but having Christ be at the center of that, and it just draws in so many people that just want that, right? They want a Christ-centered relationship, and they're just looking for human connection and, like Emily said, community. And that's what we're offering them, to come together and hopefully start something good.
2: Daniel and Emily, what a joy to talk to you. And where can our listeners learn or sign up to be part of your dating world?
5: Yes. So you can go to the Apple App Store or Google Play Store and look for Sacred Spark. Then you can download it from there. And then from there, you'll have access to that Dating 101 resource as well. And if you want to find out more about Sacred Spark, you can also visit our website, sacredspark.com. And learn more about all the things that we're doing, the different events that we're hosting, et cetera. You can find all that there.
4: 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And there's, oh my goodness, these singles on Sacred Spark, we get to see them all, and they are incredible. They are talented, intelligent, funny, and you get to see all that on Sacred Spark. So anyone who can help us spread the word, because the more singles we find, the more Catholic marriages we can create.
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9: When Jesus teaches, we are invited to ponder the unfathomable ways of God's justice and mercy. But these teachings are here for us only if we humble ourselves. But how do we do it? Find out next on Breaking the Bread. Echoing the complaint heard in last Sunday's readings, our first reading again presents a protest that God isn't fair. Why does he punish with death one who begins in virtue but ends up falling into iniquity while granting life to the wicked one who turns away from sin? Jesus takes up the question in the parable in this Sunday's gospel. The first son represents the most serious sinners of Jesus' day, tax collectors and prostitutes, who by their sin at first refused to serve the Lord in his vineyard, the kingdom. At the preaching of John the Baptist, however, they repented and did what is right and just. The second son represents the leaders of Israel, who said that they would serve God in the vineyard, but then refused to believe John when he told them that they too must repent and produce good fruits as evidence of their repentance. Once again, this week's readings invite us to ponder the unfathomable ways of God's justice and mercy. He teaches his ways only to the humble, as we sing in this Sunday's psalm. And in the epistle, Paul presents Jesus as the model of that humility by which we come to know life's true path. Paul sings a beautiful hymn to the incarnation. Unlike Adam, the first man, who in his pride grasped at being God, the new Adam, Jesus, humbled himself to become a slave, obedient even unto death on the cross. In this, he has shown sinners, each and every one of us, the way back to the Father. We can only come to God to serve in his vineyard, the church, by having that same attitude as Christ. This is what Israel's leaders lacked. In their pride and vainglory, they presumed their superiority, that they had no further need to hear God's word or God's servants. But this ends up being the way to death. As God tells Ezekiel, we should always be emptying ourselves, seeking forgiveness for our sins and frailties, confessing on bended knee that God alone is Lord, to the glory of the Father, Son, and Holy Spirit. This is Scott Hahn for Breaking the Bread.
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12: Today we pray for the homeless. Lord Jesus, we praise you who have taught us how to live and how to love. 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Help the homeless to find employment and decent housing, and console them in their need. Inspire government leaders and the faithful with ways to truly help the homeless to make their way and to meet their own basic needs. 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Through Christ our Lord. Amen.
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Call that number. 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And then tell him the topic of your question. It's that simple. And then when it's your turn, just call your name. 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And your question or problem will help someone else who is listening. Believe me, I get emails all the time of people who said, I was just flipping the dials, and I came across your show, and what the person called about was exactly what I needed to hear that day. Thank you for your advice. So you never know. You're going to help yourself and others. The number to get on today's Mast Appeal is 877-573-7825-877-5-PEP-TALK. Call now, call early. We usually have a lineup of calls by the second hour, and some people are still left hanging. So call now, 877-573-7825, 877-5-PEP-TALK. This is Colleen Kelly Mast. I'm a certified life coach, a Catholic retreat speaker, the author of The Love and Life Program for Parents and Teens on Chastity, the Sex Respect Program, a public school abstinence program that youth groups can use as apologetics to defend their choice and teach their friends why they should wait until marriage, or as a health classroom course for public school students who want to opt out of a perverted sex ed class, or for a school who wants to give them the truth about sex. So that's what Sex Respect does, and it's about abstinence from a public health perspective. And then my new Love Ed video discussion series for parents with young children and preteens. And that has five seminars to it, video discussion seminars. You can put it on at your parish because everything's on video. We have a parent seminar for parents with kids 3 through 15. And so your grade school could put that on just to give parents the answers to those teachable moments and the morality that they might not have learned the first time around, so they can now explain it to their kids. It also has a father-son and a mother-daughter seminar for right before puberty, and a father-son mother-daughter seminar right after puberty. So you can look that up at my website, respect, the number 4, the letter U.com, respect4u.com. And for those of you in the Chicago area, if you'd like to attend a father-son or mother-daughter level 2, which is 7th or 8th grade, next weekend, October 2nd and 3rd, we are hosting a Love Ed father-son on Friday night, a mother-daughter, or grandmother and granddaughter, grandfather and grandson, if you're a grandparent and you want to bring your grandchild too. We have those seminars here in Lamont, Illinois, next weekend, and they're going to be filmed by the videographer for Father Chris Alar's Divine Mercy Show. They're doing a little feature on me. And so, as planned, we have a father-son and mother-daughter next weekend here in the Chicago area that they'll just film the back of your heads, don't worry. But they'll be watching me as they want to see me in action. And so if you want to come attend that, if you can drive here to Chicago, or you want to fly in with your son or daughter or grandson or granddaughter or godson or goddaughter that is 12, 13, 14, 15 years old for level 2 Love Ed, go to loveed.com, L-O-V-E-E-D.com, and sign up for that, and I'll see you next weekend. But for now, give me a call with your question or personal problem. Your calls drive the show. You decide what the topics are today. The number is 877 877-
573-7825. I have a master's degree in health education and an honorary doctorate in humane letters, teaching certificates in health science, physical education, and theology. I've taught school at every grade level, and I hope many of you volunteered to teach religious education or CCD in your parish. It's that time. They're still looking for volunteers in some places. But when my public school sex respect curriculum reached national acclaim, I was a guest on TV shows like Oprah and Geraldo and 60 Minutes and Mother Angelica Live. She asked me all about my Love and Life program. It was the first chastity program to come out after Vatican II back in the late 80s. But then I was invited to the Vatican by Pope John Paul II's Pontifical Council for the Family to come to Rome to present it so that people all over the world would know that this was already a model of Catholic Church teachings based on the document, The Truth and Meaning of Human Sexuality. So in those years, I've debated the ACLU, I've debated the president of Planned Parenthood and the Sex Education and Information Council of the United States. I've trained teachers all over the world, and I've been here on Catholic Radio 26 years offering free, friendly advice from a Catholic perspective. So give me a call. I'm the mother of five adult children, so I've been through the teenage years. I've been through the launching time. I've been through decades and decades of marriage. I grew up in a large family, second oldest of nine children in the Chicago area. And like some of you who are old enough, you might have had your mother sit you in front of the TV when Archbishop Fulton Sheen was on, and you watched this cool bishop in a cape, in a little bishop hat, telling jokes and speaking about the faith. And so we're still excited about that this week. So call in with your question or personal problem. And if one of you went to the beatification of Fulton Sheen or watched it on TV and have inspiration to share with us of how his life inspired yours, we'll add that to our calls today. So call in with your question or personal problem as you're trying to live out your faith, and call in with how Archbishop Fulton Sheen might have inspired you. So, personal problems, having a problem in your marriage, your friendships, at work, with your parents, your adult children, you're trying to make a decision, you need some confidence or encouragement or prudence or some steps to take as you're trying to work through some difficulty of life, give me a call. This is Colleen Kelly Mast. 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The show is produced by Ave Maria Radio. 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And it's brought to you by the EWTN Global Catholic Radio Network. Give us a call, 877-573-7825. 877-5-PEP-TALK. I was reading ahead in my Magnificat, and I found the most beautiful meditation that I wanted to share with so many of you today as we opened up our show, by one of my favorite preachers, a member of the Community of the Beatitudes and a renowned spiritual director, Father Jacques Philippe. I have often quoted him about suffering when I quote Archbishop Fulton Sheen about suffering, because in my talk about suffering in the Four Heart Healthy Habits of Holiness talk that I give as a fun keynote address, I talk about accepting suffering and how to get through suffering. And Archbishop Fulton Sheen always said, do not waste your suffering on yourself. And Jacques Philippe said, the worst kind of suffering is suffering that you resist, because then you have double suffering, the suffering itself and the suffering you resist. So I wanted to share with you this morning Father Jacques Philippe's reflection on this upcoming Sunday's Gospel about learning to love the Father's will. And in yesterday's reading was so beautiful. Maybe I'll be able to read it later about a time for everything. But when we look at the Father's will and our problems of the day or the year or the month, and we look at all the hard things that have happened to us in life, or maybe you're very young and have had some hard times, or maybe you're not looking forward to the hard times but need to know how to get through them when they come by the strength of God and those gifts of all the gifts of the Holy Spirit, how do we love the Father's will when we don't understand it? Like, there's some things I will never understand why this happened in my life. They were very painful, enough that just gave you a stomach ache for years, or made you wonder, like, I don't even ask God questions about certain things anymore. But Father Jacques Philippe says, we have many questions in troubled times. We ask ourselves, how can I go on? Or how long will this last?
Why is this happening to me? Who is to blame? Because we always want to blame someone else. Is it normal for this to happen? And I know that a lot of people blame God. I have a friend who blamed God for her husband's early death and was estranged from God for a long time. So Jacques-Philippe says, these questions are fair enough, and sometimes answering them can even help us solve our problems. So, but often he says there's no answers. One can spend a lifetime, for instance, trying to assign responsibility for a situation without succeeding. I think that's a lot of times you want to blame another person, we want to blame God. So instead of being bent on getting answers, one needs the courage to leave certain legitimate questions unanswered. Something always painful. And then adopt a different perspective. And I've told you this before, but I asked Lord, like, Lord, what do you want me to learn from here, from this? So Father Jacques-Philippe says, at the end of the day, what does God want from me in all this? If you need help answering that question, call in. Tell me your situation. What might you be struggling with? And we can work through that, maybe give you some steps to take, but look at what God might be trying to teach you through that. What does he want from you and all that? Give me a call. This is Colleen Kelly Mast on Mast Appeal. The number to get on today's show is 877-573-7825. 877-5-PEP-TALK. Call in with your question or personal problem or how Archbishop Fulton Sheen has inspired you in your life. Okay, we're going to go back to a little more from Father Jacques-Philippe because his meditation was so helpful to us. He said, it's good to remember a fundamental point. It's not knowledge that saves, but faith. So think about that one. Like, knowing why that happened isn't going to help you, but growing closer to God and doing what he wants you to do despite the difficulty in life, that's what's going to grow your faith. So Father Jacques-Philippe says, what saves is finding the right attitude, the one to which God invites us. Faith lies in welcoming situations with confidence and submitting our conduct to the will of the Holy Spirit. So in God's eyes, it's how we respond to that. It's not that we understand why it happened. It's how do we respond. People in difficult situations, he says, who come to terms with their inability to understand everything and begin to ask what God wants of them here and now, receive enlightenment little by little. And perhaps an act of confidence is made, or forgiveness is accepted, or there is a renewed effort to pray. Because when we're in confusion, when we're in pain, when we're in sickness, when we don't understand, or we're trying to blame God for something he didn't intentionally do, we might be turning to God. There's that renewed effort to pray. So finally, Father Jacques-Philippe says, relief and release are the result, and a pathway to the future opens up. So I think of the situation when those of you that have heard my Four Heart Healthy Habits of Holiness talk on the Suffer Courageously talk, I mentioned some of the sufferings in my life, and I know many of you have had several sufferings in your life, but 2009, July, when my youngest brother was murdered by a burglar, he was trying to get away from him. He was shot in the back, running down the stairs of his apartment. He made it across the street and collapsed on the porch of the neighbor as he was just begging for help. And to ask, first of all, it's so unfair. You know, I was like so stunned for a long time. I couldn't believe how people could smile anymore or worry or, you know, or fear. And I just kept asking the Lord, what do you want from me in all this? Just like Father Jacques-Philippe said in this meditation. And what I had to learn was how to forgive. How do you forgive someone who murders your little brother? That was a hard one. It was hard for all my siblings and hard for me. How to forgive someone who murdered your little brother. Right when he was making a good turn in his life, he had just gotten out of the Air Force, he was opening a new business, and

0: 877-5-PEP-TALK. We'll be back in just a moment.
1: There was no single event. It was more gradual. You know, eventually you just don't go one Sunday, and then you don't go two Sundays in a row. Then went through a divorce and ended up being a single parent. If I didn't have church or God, I would be back at that lonely stage, that trouble stage. Whenever you get anxious and worry about things, you just know that Jesus has it under control.
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3: The Catholic Church teaches that Jesus Christ is literally and wholly present, body and blood, soul and divinity, under the appearances of bread and wine. St. John the Apostle records the John chapter 6 Bread of Life discourse, in which Jesus states that his flesh is true food and his blood true drink. Who better to understand John's writings and subsequent teachings than a disciple and student of John, St. Ignatius of Antioch? In his letter to the Smyrnians in 110 AD, Ignatius writes, "I have no taste for corruptible food, nor for the pleasures of this life. I desire the bread of God, which is the flesh of Jesus Christ. And for drink, I desire his blood, which is love incorruptible." The Catholic Church absolutely follows St. John and St. Ignatius in taking Jesus at his word. Examining the truths of the Catholic faith, this is faithforensics.org.
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0: welcome to Mast Appeal, the Saturday morning live show on Catholic Radio, where you can get some free and friendly advice from a Catholic perspective, and you can offer us some inspirations that you receive from the life and teachings of Archbishop Fulton Sheen. Blessed Fulton Sheen. The number to get on today's show is 877-573-7825. 877-5-PEP-TALK. So stay tuned here for the next almost 2 hours, hour and 40 minutes for free, friendly advice. If you're facing a personal problem, we can explore your options, some possible solutions, some action steps to take or make a change in yourself to address your concerns or to thrive instead of just survive the situation. And even if our problems are caused by other people, sometimes if we change the way we respond to them and look to God and see what He wants to teach us and practice His presence, that their reaction might change as well. So give me a call if you need some help in responding to others or growing in kindness and gentleness, or set some boundaries to keep you happy and healthy, or stand up for the truth in conversations, or just respond with curiosity rather than argumentation. We've talked about how that affects your brain. Give me a call. This is Colleen Kelly Mast on Mast Appeal. 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My name is Colleen Kelly Mast. You can learn more about my work at my website, Respect, the number four, the letter U, respectforyou.com. 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And wait your turn. We're going now to David from Cleveland, Ohio. Welcome to the show, David. Thanks for starting our show off today. How can I help you?
1: Yes, I'm calling to find out, how do you handle somebody who, if you don't answer the call, they start, like an argument with you, and they use when I was getting ready, or especially for work. If I didn't answer my phone because I was away from the phone, or I was, busy

0: you know, doing something else, they use words like, that's on you, and then the next day, the same person who said, that's on you, I waited until I had to call Lyft, those rideshare drivers, to drive me to work instead of my own personal driver. So finally, when I got to work, then I received a text saying that I overslept. So how do I go about because I also called the person back, but I also explained the reason why I didn't answer the phone. I mean, sometimes I'm, you know, getting ready, I'm getting out of the shower, or I'm, you know, getting dressed or getting my clothes picked out for work. But then, they argued that, you know, I'm not on time but then again, as far as being on time, then, they'll text me that he overslept or,
1: okay, you know, it sounds like the sometimes you're running late, sometimes he's running late. You're dependent on him to get to work, right, David?
0: Right.
1: In this modern day and age, we can increase our communications. As much as I'm irritated sometimes when people use texts instead of phone calls, what you might do is when he accuses you of something, instead of like taking on this guilt or accusing him back, like, oh, you're late sometimes, you might want to turn it to problem solving. So you might want to say something like, how can we help each other? You know, how can you help me with that? Or just say, how can I help you with that? And so if you're going to get in the shower and you know that he's picking you up, for example, at 7:15, I'm just making up a time. And then what you could do and talk about it, to say, let's be each other's help. And that's what friends do. So you want to develop some kind of a friendship with him. He's more than a ride. You have to talk to him every morning and he's doing you a favor. So pick a time where you know when his alarm has already rung and your alarm has already rung, and just say, let's text each other at 7:15. Text me when you get up out of bed, or I'll text you, so that you know at a certain time that is maybe a half an hour before you're supposed to leave. Let's text each other and make sure we're both up. And then if he texts you later and you're in the shower or he went back to bed, at least you know he got up. So text each other like 30 minutes before have him text you like, I'm up, see you in 30 minutes. And then you can respond, yes, see you then. And then if he doesn't text you, then you text him back and say, hey, are you up? And he'll say, oh, yeah, thanks. Or if he doesn't answer at all, you know you've got time to call the Lyft or the Uber ride to move ahead. Right. So maybe just connect with each other ahead of time. And does he go back to sleep after his alarm goes off? Is that what his problem is, or does he not hear it, David?
0: Sometimes he just lays down and then falls asleep, and then that's when I receive a text saying that he overslept.
1: Oh boy! Okay,
0: he's getting off at his daytime job, but also staying awake to take me to my nighttime job.
1: Oh, nice! Oh, how thoughtful of him then. How kind. Okay, yes. So let's. I thought maybe he worked at the same place as you did. So just thank him very much for doing that, and just say, text me half an hour so I know you're up and that you're coming. So use those text messages to double check on each other. See you soon. And then, again, in friendship, ask him, like, when you are, you know that you, if you're going to plan to go back to sleep, could you text me again in 15 minutes so I know that you're coming? Otherwise, I have to call Lyft. So use text messages and use friendship to kindly communicate with one another and see if that helps you, because you don't want to have that kind of tension in between someone who's giving you a ride to work. And if he does get mad, like, oh, well, I'm doing you a favor and, you know, taking you to work anyway, and sometimes I just fall asleep, like if he gets like kind of sassy or irritable like that, and just say, you want to pour the gratitude on, you know what, I am so grateful for you taking me to work, And I appreciate that you do that. And I'm just asking that, you know, that you could be patient with me and be reliable so I can always count on you. So turn the question to be positive, even if he tries to to move it in a negative direction. So communication, some patience, some clear parameters, and you can make this work. Thanks for the call, David. God bless you. We'll be back with more of Mass Appeal. 877-5-PEP-TALK is the number to get on.
2: Christ is the answer with Father John Ricardo.
3: I tell oftentimes an experience that I had at Divine Child when I was a young priest, 1 year ordained. First time I ever really saw the power of the Blessed Sacrament. And we simply exposed the Blessed Sacrament at the end of Mass one night. I encouraged people. I said, you know what, we've been in the habit of praying over people after Mass. I said, we're not going to do that this week. I'm just going to invite people to come on up and pray if they want to pray. And I put the Blessed Sacrament on the altar. I kneel down. As I kneel down, the church is in the sanctuary, the whole church. And as I'm looking at this, and I'm looking at the people there, and I'm looking at Jesus under the appearance of bread there, I saw the Lord standing on the altar. And he's just standing there looking out at all the people. And then at a certain point, he turned towards me, and he just bowed. And he says, don't you see how easy this is? You don't have to do anything. You just have to put me out. You put me out, and I will work.
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0: 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Tell him your first name, where you're calling from, or the station you're listening to, and the topic of your question. The number is 877-573-7825. 877-5-PEP-TALK. Oh, important question coming up. Lucy from New Jersey. A lot of people want this advice. Actually, probably people will go to avemariaradio.net Monday and listen to this again or play it for somebody they know. So, Lucy, go ahead with this important question. You're on the air now, Lucy.
1: Hi, good morning. Thank you for taking my call. I just have a broken heart, and my son, who was, you know, practicing Catholic, even after, during college, after he moved out of our home, he was a faithful disciple. Oh, and a couple of months ago started seeing someone, and now he's pretty much living with this person, and he refuses to see the weight of this sin, of this decision. And so I want to speak to him. I miss him, but I can't speak about anything other than, you know, his sin. Mm-hmm. And I know he doesn't want to hear that. So, mm-hmm. you know, I've chosen to just not call him. Mm-hmm. But I don't know if you could guide me to some holy advice that could help me maneuver this situation and help him see the error of his ways. Because he says he's in love with this lady, but it's been less than 2 months, and it's just all wrong. In our minds, you know, the whole family is thinking this is not the one, obviously, because of the way Ooh. That she has chosen to live her life.
0: Yeah.
1: And, you know, she may be a nice person, but she pretty much caused his fall, I think. And I don't know her. I don't want to blame her. He has mm-hmm. obviously free will.
0: Right.
1: But it just doesn't seem to me like this is a good relationship.
0: Wow. And then they can be fooled into marrying the wrong person, too. Oh, my goodness. So yeah, right. he's moving in with her. You are heartbroken. He says he's in love. But I was going to say it's mm-hmm. more like lust. Like, if he really yeah. loved her. And so... Mm-hmm. You can, I can see why you're heartbroken, why you don't want to talk to him, because this is foremost on your mind, but it's right. And when we look at the spiritual works of mercy, admonish the sinner, instruct the ignorant, counsel the doubtful, and so you can implement any of those spiritual works of mercy. So it is your duty, both as a mother and as a Christian and as a Catholic, to address this with him. So if you can get past your heartache and start thinking through it rather than just crying, I'm so sad you're doing this, you might want to set up a meeting with him or send him some information on we'll start with statistics. Instead of you saying, you know, you being so sad about it, you are. But you could say, let's, you know, a lot of couples have been living together for the last 30 years. Let's see how this experiment has turned out. You know, these types of trial marriages, research indicates that for every 100 couples that begin living together, 40 will break up before marriage. And of the 60 who marry, at least 45 will divorce. So there are only about 15 intact marriages left for every 100 couples. So that's not very good news. So we say, if you love her, would you like to increase the chances of you loving loving her forever? Or do you want to just keep switching partners, get a divorce, set yourself up for unfaithfulness? So ask him that question. Just say, when we look at the statistics, obviously cohabiting does not help the longevity of marriage. So how can you say you love her? And if he's ready for this, one of my friends told his son this, and he was a street smart blue collar worker, we'll say, the dad was, and he said, "You love her? No, you don't. You're turning her into a whore. You're just making her a whore." I mean, like, he was pretty strong, but I would go with the statistics. And then a lot of people, and just say there are some fallacies that you believe that I'd like to help you correct. You know, a lot of people thought that having a sexual relationship and living in the same place together would help them decide if this person was good marriage material. But this popular social experiment, so speak of it as if it's something separate, not just his heart. This popular social experiment has backfired. And there's been a big social movement now to stop testing our shampoo on animals, but we're testing love on human beings. Is that fair? That is not marriage at all. And so living together, tell him, is like saying, "I'm making a commitment not to make a commitment to you." I mean, that's exactly what he's saying by his action. "I'm making a commitment not to make a commitment to you." So living together is saying, "I don't trust you with my life. I'm going to check you out and use you for a while." Now, how can a woman feel secure and trusting in that situation? She can't. And for a woman to appreciate the physical union, she has to feel secure and loved. And so he's fighting every day to make her feel secure and loved because he has not made a commitment to her. So, and the other thing is that it hinders a marriage that could have worked. So couples that live together without marriage, they hold back something of themselves. They're not as vulnerable as they should be. They don't grow together as deeply as they can. They put limits on their love. And so maybe they give their whole body, but they're always a little bit on guard because this is just a test. We're just testing. And they never get down to real life. So things rarely work out because at an emotional level, they're not being true to one another. They say they're being vulnerable, but that is not true because they've not made that commitment to stick together for better, for worse, in sickness and in health. So the strange thing is that it could work out if they had married instead of lived together. So their determination and their commitment and the sacramental grace. You got to have to tell them about the sacramental grace. That makes a huge difference. And so this body language, it says, "I give you my whole person," is actually a lie. You're not giving your whole person to her. So you are lying with your bodies. So, and that is not going to be deeply fulfilling for human beings in the long run. One of you is going to be hurt. And so it's going to be unfair. You're going to end up breaking up or struggling, and you'll never know if you would have made it in a real committed marriage. So you don't want to sacrifice your human heart for this kind of test. And then since he was raised Catholic, you remind him that the marriage is not a piece of paper. It is sacramental grace to help you through the difficult times. And so tell him that you're going to ask him right now to move apart, practice chastity, remain abstinent, and that's the only way he'll have the clarity instead of the emotional, chemical confusion. He'll have the clarity to know if she is marriage material or not. So just specifically ask him, move out.
2: What is the significance of the anointing oil or chrism during the administration of confirmation? According to the Catholic Catechism, when a Christian is thus anointed, he is marked with a permanent spiritual seal. Anointing in biblical times was rich with symbolism. Oil is a sign of abundance and joy. It cleanses and limbers the body. It is a sign of healing. Think of it being administered to cuts and bruises. It gives radiant beauty and strength. All these features of oil are present in the sacramental life. The pre-baptismal anointing with the oil of catechumens signifies cleansing and strengthening. Anointing the sick signifies healing and comfort. In confirmation and holy orders, the post-baptismal anointing with sacred chrism denotes consecration. This is Peggy Stanton, and this has been the Order of Malta's Minute with the Catechism.
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4: If I discipline consistently,
3: I'd be disciplining constantly. If I were consistent in my discipline, that would mean I would discipline more, and I'd be disciplining him often. The exact opposite is the case. More consistent discipline leads to less constant discipline. Why? Because you're predictable. The child knows if he does A, you'll do B. That is why, when you are predictable in your authority, you will actually have to use that authority less. Consistent discipline leads to less constant discipline. The more you act when you need to act, the less you will have to act in the future with similar misbehavior.

0: Good morning. Welcome to Mast Appeal, the Saturday morning live show on Catholic Radio, where you can call in and get some free friendly advice or listen and get some free friendly advice from a Catholic perspective. So call in with your question or personal problem as you're trying to live out your faith and deal with this evil culture that has confused our youth and even our adults. Give me a call with your question or personal problem as they're trying to live the faith and share the faith and tell the good news of God's mercy. So invite your adult children to God's mercy and confession and living the truth. The number to get on today's Mast Appeal is 877-573-7825-877-5-PEP-TALK. In my Sex Respect public school book, when I revised it, I first wrote it back in the late 80s, and it was tested on in a federal grant to see if abstinence really works, which was hilarious because it did. They had scholars studying that from different universities, and my students thought that was funny. They're like, of course abstinence works. Like, no virgins get sexually transmitted diseases. No virgins get pregnant. So anyway, it was federally tested. But then I revised it 20 years later, and I added a whole chapter on marriage, because young people today don't even consider marriage. In some places where the curriculum Sex Respect was taught in the inner city of some places where people just got pregnant on purpose and had baby daddies on different blocks. One of the teachers told me at the teacher training, he said, like, how can I teach safe sex for marriage? Because in my classroom, they'd say, hey, what's a marriage? And so I added a chapter on marriage, what it is, how you could have a good one, whether you've seen what it looks like or not. But I also address how marriage is not to be tested on humans. And so I have information in my Sex Respect chapter 11 on cohabitation, some of the things I said before, and I've enhanced that in my new Sex Respect Revives that should be off. I know I keep saying every week, almost. I put in the last typos, and we should publish it soon. I'll tell you as soon as it's published, and you can all buy one on Amazon and give me a good rating. And so, and you take that chapter, unless I need to make that chapter into a brochure of its own, to how marriage is for people. You know, because human beings are looking for meaning in life when outside pleasures seem cold or empty. And today's young adults are experiencing that. And only human beings, not animals, are capable of deep introspection, of finding another level of meaning to life's activities, and even laughing at our own mistakes. So you need that kind of an intimate relationship for sex to have meaning. And so that's why God says, wait until marriage, when you have the grace to get through the good times and bad. So a truly loving marriage brings this opportunity to meet this deep human need to know and be known, to love and be loved in this way that is fully human. So there's this instinct in human nature to share oneself in marriage with only one person. And that's why we see on videos and music all the jealousy, you know, because human beings want someone to love them and to keep on loving them for a lifetime. We don't want a series of broken hearts leading us to marriage. We want security. We want our trust to be deeply intimate. And then opening that to the possibility of former partners, you know, that opens us up to envy and jealousy. And, you know, all these movies show us that. So marriage protects the human heart. It protects human children who also need security. You know, animals don't care who comes around next time they're in heat. They don't take risks of intimacy. They just follow an instinct. And we are much more than animals. And in my public school Sex Respect book, I talk about that. I have a whole chapter on the difference between human and animals, the difference between freedom and impulsiveness. So if we want to develop our human potential in a love relationship and live a life that has meaning, you know, you marry someone who knows how to be kind and patient and wait until marriage and not use you or use sex as a bonding element, because that hormone, oxytocin, can fool you into marrying the wrong person, because the overriding hormone lead you to believe your relationship is deeper than it actually is. It's a bonding hormone that's used well within marriage, and it's used well by God within marriage to keep you together all the years that it takes to raise that little human being that is the fruit of that marriage. So we want to marry well. We want to wait until marriage to improve the chances of our marriage lasting forever. And statistics will show us that cohabitation, either premarital sex or even living together outside of marriage, not only does not help, but it hinders the possibility of us having that good, trusting marriage. So many things you can tell your son, but basically, like I just told Lucy, tell him, please move out and do this right. Do you want God to bless your marriage or not? Oh, yeah, we'll get married in the church later. Say no. You're telling God, well, actually slapping God in the face. You're saying, God, I don't believe what you do about the marriage act. And so your son, with his life, is lying to the woman that he says he loves. He doesn't really love her. He lusts after her. He's using her, and he's testing her. And she's testing him in longing for a closer relationship with him. And a woman in general longs for that commitment, that love, that marriage, and she will just nag him forever, and he'll see her as clingy and possessive. We watch this happen over and over in fornication relationships, I'll call them. And so in essence, he is adulterating the purity of his marriage bed before he even gets married. And so, yes, it is against the sixth commandment. Yes, it is against the human heart. And yes, it does not have sacramental grace. So we are creating division instead of unity. So our bodies are uniting and our souls are dividing and our love is dividing, because sin can never lead to love. So the important thing for people who are cohabiting is to move apart, stop sinning, go to confession, and refresh their relationship with purity and the virtue of chastity, lead themselves not into temptation, and dress modestly, move apart, and at the worst, when I'm talking to engaged couples, stay in separate bedrooms and do not dress or undress or dress immodestly in the public area when you're in the kitchen together, and do not try to stimulate one another's passion or desires. Live as brother and sister until the wedding, and then you'll enjoy your honeymoon a lot more, a lot better. You'll experience that bonding, and then you'll get grace. And I even had a man one time tell me after a talk that after his marriage was convalidated, he had been married outside of the church by a justice of the peace, and he said they came into the church, and then they waited until the marriage was convalidated as a sacrament, and he said he could actually feel the difference, that grace was blessing their marital bed, whereas was not before. So God knows what he's doing. God knows everything. He knows how we work. He created us. He made us male and female for this particular union in marriage. And he said, first, leave your father and mother, cling to your wife. The two shall become one flesh. And he didn't say it in any other orders. He never said become one flesh and then your girlfriend gets real clingy and then you have to get married. No. He wants us to be blessed with his graces from the beginning on, so we experience that joy, that fullness of life that he wants for us. So if you have a relative or friend that you would like to practice that spiritual work of mercy, admonish the sinner, instruct the ignorant, counsel the doubtful, there are two segments right now on Mass Appeal. 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We'll be back with your calls in just a moment.
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0: Good morning. This is Colleen Kelly Mast on Mast Appeal. Your calls drive the show. You decide what the topics are. We got our second hour coming up, so we could have five callers calling in now, and we'll line you up for next hour. The number to get on today's Mast Appeal with your question or personal problem. If you're looking for some confidence for your family life, some clarity for your moral life, some encouragement for your spiritual life, or prudence for your social life, or knowledge for the everyday applications of life. On Catholic Radio here, where we want to praise and follow and know and love and serve God, that's our focus as we look at our problems of the day. The number to get on today's show is 877-573-7825, 877-5-PEP-TALK. And after talking to Lucy, I was thinking of Psalm 119, where it says, "You have laid down your precepts to be carefully kept. May my ways be firm in keeping your statutes." Another one a couple weeks ago said, "Oh Lord, I love your law." God's law is here to protect us. And if you've read Father Robert Spitzer's book on the moral teachings of the Catholic, moral wisdom of the Catholic Church, he has all these sociological and psychological and economic statistics to show that when you don't follow God's law, here are all the consequences, and they're bad. So God wants the best for us. The reading that people are familiar with is from Ecclesiastes, tells us there's a time. So Ecclesiastes 3, verses 1 to 11, there's a time for everything. And right now, when you're not married, is not a time for practicing the marriage act. It's when you are married. So some people wreck their marriage life before they even get married, and then they're bored. Or they're sick, and you know, they didn't bond properly with grace. So Ecclesiastes 3 says there's an appointed time for everything, a time for everything under the heavens. There's a time to be born, a time to die. There's a time to plant, a time to uproot the plant. A time to kill, a time to heal, a time to tear down, a time to build, a time to weep, and a time to laugh. See, God is not saying everything's going to be good. There's a time to weep, a time to laugh, a time to mourn, and a time to dance, a time to scatter stones, a time to gather stones, a time to embrace, a time to be far from embraces. And I know that natural family planning teachers use that one, to time to embrace, and a time of the month, if you have serious reasons for spacing birth, to not embrace that week. Ecclesiastes chapter 3, again, verse 1 to 11 says, a time to seek and a time to lose, a time to keep and a time to cast away. For all of you that are trying to declutter and you need some encouragement for that, give me a call. A time to rend and a time to sow, a time to be silent and a time to speak. Again, we look at those spiritual works of mercy. Sometimes we have to be quiet. And if you need some help with that kind of prudence, give me a call at 877-573-7825. So there is a time to be silent and a time to speak. There's a time to love and a time to hate. I hope we all hate sin. A time of war and a time of peace. So Ecclesiastes chapter 3, verses 1 to 11 goes on, says, what advantage has the worker from his toil? I've considered the task that God has appointed for the sons of men to be busied about. He has made everything appropriate to its time, and has put the timeless into their hearts, without man's ever discovering from beginning to end the work which God has done. So for Lucy's son and everybody else's child who's faced with a temptation, from the beginning, God has done work in their soul. Let God work in your soul. Let him use this time for learning about each other. And then for all of us that struggle with all those different parts of Ecclesiastes, think about time. Time is a gift from God. So to appreciate time more, try this. Find a ticking clock and listen to the ticking for several minutes. And don't do anything else but just listen. So be aware of the ticking and the silence between every tick of this clock, and every tick indicates the passing moment of your life. So after listening, then ask yourself, How did this experience feel? You might try this over the break that's coming up here. Did you feel calmed? Were you irritated? Were you bored? Like, assume that every tick of this clock represents 1 second. You know, how many ticks have you lived so far? If every year has 31,536,000 seconds in it, so 31,536,000 times how long you've been alive, how many ticks do you estimate you have left? And how have you chosen to spend your ticks so far? Sleeping, working, eating, relaxing, talking, listening, reading, praying, playing. Is there something you'd like to devote more of your ticks of time to, of the time you have left? Give me a call, 877-5-PEP-TALK, and line us up for the second hour of Mast Appeal. We'll be back in just a moment.
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2: 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Saints Cosmas and Damian were twin brothers and physicians who practiced their profession with Christian love, helping anyone in need without charging fees. Their example converted many to Christianity. According to ancient Christian tradition, the brothers were born in Arabia. They worked as physicians in the Roman province of Syria. Their acts of charity opened many hearts to the gospel, and through their zeal, many came to believe in Christ. When Christian persecution intensified under Emperor Diocletian, the brothers were arrested and forced to worship pagan gods or face execution. They remained steadfast in their fidelity to Christ and were beheaded around the year 303. Miraculous healings were attributed to them after their deaths, including replacing the diseased leg of a man while he slept. May the life of Saints Cosmas and Damian inspire you to grow closer to Christ today. Saints Cosmas and Damian, pray for us. To sign up for the Daily Saint emails, please visit EWTN.com/Daily Saint.
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This is Colleen Kelly Mast. I'm a life coach, an author, a speaker. 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You need some courage to stand up for the truth. Your mother or father has left the faith and you're trying to bring them back. Or you're feeling sorry for yourself and you don't know how to get off your pity pot and see maybe what God's trying to teach you through this. Oh, no. Give me a call. The number to get on today's show is 877-573-7825. 877-5-PEP-TALK. Also this hour, you can call in with some free friendly advice from Archbishop Fulton Sheen. From Blessed Fulton Sheen, now that he is beatified. And you can share one of his jokes or share something that inspired you from a show you saw when you were little or something that inspired you from the beatification ceremony if you watched it on EWTN TV or you were there. Call and tell us how our Blessed Fulton Sheen has inspired your life. I know he's inspired mine. The number to get on today's show is 877-573-7825 for some free, friendly advice or sharing an inspiration from Fulton Sheen this hour. You get to talk to Eric, our call screener and engineer. Tell him your first name, where you're calling from, or the station you're listening to, and the topic of your Sheen inspiration or your question or personal problem. The number is 877-573-7825, 877-5-PEP-TALK, and call early. Last week, we had so many callers at the end, we left some people on the line, and I do want to address a little bit more. We were speaking at the end of last week's show to Hung from Seattle, and she would give her niece money to buy clothes, and her niece would buy immodest clothes, and then Hung would have to take her back. We had been talking about the fruits of the Holy Spirit and the difference between the gifts of the Holy Spirit. I'll often speak of the gifts which we use every day in our life, I hope, and I know I use them a lot on this show: wisdom, understanding, counsel, fortitude, knowledge, piety, and fear of the Lord. And the fruits of the Spirit, though, are different. It's when the Holy Spirit lives in you, you will emanate and give out these fruits that are from St. Paul's letter to the Galatians. The 12 fruits are love or charity, it's sometimes called in some interpretations. That's willing the true good of others and acting with self-sacrifice. Love, joy, peace, patience, kindness, goodness, generosity, gentleness, faithfulness, modesty, self-control, and chastity. And so when Hung called in about modesty, we spoke a little about it and, of course, ran out of time. And then I pulled out a talk I used to give at modesty fashion shows back at the turn of the century, I guess I should say, 2000, 2001, 2002, 2003. Back in those years, there was a trend. There was a group of challenge clubs that ran pure fashion shows around the country. And I was often a speaker at many of them and spoke on modesty at the pure fashion show. And so I gave a talk called What a Girl Wants, Respect, or How to Be Beautiful. And we addressed modesty very clearly. So for parents or grandparents, you need to start early. Dress your young children in modest clothing. Like, speak about being modest at an early age, as well as good or bad or, you know, tough decisions. Go shopping with your children or grandchildren. Don't give them money to buy clothes. Take them with. Say, I will buy you a modest bathing suit, or I'll buy you modest shorts. Or if you see them in something immodest, say, oh my goodness, you didn't get your money's worth when you got that shirt or bathing suit. Let's go get some fabric. Of course, we don't have Joann fabric anymore. We have to go to Hobby Lobby or Walmart or somewhere to get some fabric. But steer your kids toward modest clothing. Look for styles that your children can wear that are,
you know, still fashionable, but modest. And then when they're trying it on, have them practice sitting, walking, dancing, and see if they're sitting down, if somebody standing above them could see into their shirt, or if they're walking upstairs, if somebody behind them could see their legs and their skirt is too short. So they can dress with comfort and style and not make anything too tight. Like if you can't move or you can't dance, like why would you wear a strapless dress to a dance if it's not going to stay up? You're going to be pulling your dress up the whole time. Or if you can't think or play or learn, or, you know, that modest doesn't mean frumpy. So sit down in front of a full-length mirror on a chair or on the floor and practice teachers, especially like crossing your legs or sitting naturally like Indian style. However you're going to sit, whatever you see in the mirror, everybody else is going to see. So we want to teach our young people to dress modestly and dress for the occasion. So both modesty and appropriate dress. Like if you were going to meet the Queen of England or the President, or the King of England, I should say, if you're going to meet someone, an important dignitary, how would you dress? And when you think of every time we go to Mass, we are going to meet God. Jesus Christ is going to be present there. So do we want to dress appropriately? And sometimes girls who dressed immodestly might be just thinking that's all there is. Because I mentioned last week when we were talking to our last caller, Hong from Seattle, that I went shopping with my grandchildren this summer, three of my granddaughters, and we went in this one popular store for teens. And I just said, okay, let's see if there's any modest clothes here. There was one shirt that was modest, that covered everything that should be covered. So, but some girls like will dress immodestly to get attention, you know, and they're going to get it from the wrong kind of guy, a guy who's not going to love her forever. Somebody's going to use her for a while, get her emotionally entangled, and then dump her for another that he can use as a toy. So modesty begins as an attitude of respect, respect for love, respect for life. It can also help the attitudes and behaviors of other people to be pure. So girls that complain like, well, it's the guy's fault, he shouldn't look at me that way. Well, girls, understand how men's minds are wired. They're wired to be stimulated by their senses. So what they see will stimulate their imagination to what they can't see. So if your clothing is an invitation to come inside, a slit that tells you there's more in there, that is how a man thinks. Now, a good man is going to have to train his mind not to be stimulated by that. He's going to have to look away, or he's going to say, Lord, thank you for the beauty that you've placed in the world. Help me to see all women with goodness and kindness and purity and not with lust. So he's got to train his mind. But why would women lead them to that kind of temptation? My husband and I one time were at a graduation party, a high school graduation party, and it wasn't even the kid, it was the kid's mother, not the host, but a guest at the graduation party. And we started eating our burgers. This woman sits across from us with a low halter top on. Okay, granted it was June, granted it was hot, but come on, you're a grown woman at a high school graduation party with other grown-ups there and displaying things that should only have been displayed to her husband on their honeymoon. And my husband finally said, he says, like, as soon as I'm done eating, we have to go. We had to leave because he said, like, this is too much, just the way she was bouncing and the way she was dressed. So the Catechism of the Catholic Church reminds us in Article 2531 and 2533 of Proverbs 7, verse 10, warns all men and women who are dressed like harlots and are loud and wayward and hanging out in the mall or wherever. So modesty is a personal choice of wearing clothing and carrying yourself in a way that demonstrates the desire to be treated as a person and not as a sex object. So by dressing modestly, we show people we respect ourselves and we respect others. And then we can let our true beauty shine from within. So I love giving these talks to girls, because modesty is in line with their dignity as a human person.
And then I remind them they're made in the image and likeness of God, and you are too, and to dress and act accordingly as sons and daughters of the King of the universe. And when you go to church, you are coming to see the King of the universe. So your God-given dignity should inspire your choices of what type of clothing to buy or to wear. Then you don't even have that in your closet. Think of what you're saying with the clothes that you choose, like immodest dress, clothes that are too tight, too skimpy, transparent. They can be a temptation to others, and I don't think girls realize what men and boys think and feel when they see you dressed immodestly. But I remember one time, years ago, probably 20 years ago on the radio, a man named Bill called in and he said, keep teaching modesty. He said, tell the girls that they have no clue how badly the guys make fun of them and mock their body parts when they dress to expose their sexiness. So I don't know if it was a young man or his memories of high school. He said, it's so bad amongst the guys that girls would not believe what guys really say about them behind their backs. It's so degrading. He said, I'm sorry guys are like that, but tell the girls to protect themselves from this disrespectful ridicule as much as possible by dressing modestly. So the guys know you're dressing immodestly, and guys, unfortunately, some of them that are disrespectful will make a joke about it. There's also ways that you put on your makeup or ways of moving your body that can detract or deform your original beauty, even if the clothes are fashionable. And a lot of people have made these fashion mistakes, these faux pas, they call them, that are against Christian dignity. But they thrive in this market of self-indulgence. They eat up our hard-earned money, and the advertisers, as well as the clothing designers, as well as these stores for teen clothes, know that there's disposable income there, and they want to get your money. So what's the best thing you can do for yourself? What's the best thing you can do for a guy is focus on heaven. Help these guys get to heaven too. Immodestly dressed girls could become an occasion of sin instead of a mirror of God's love. What if, girls, what if a man looked at you and thought, that is beautiful. That she is beautiful. I thank God for her beauty instead of being distracted. So you put on modesty to guard your senses and the senses of others to protect your purity and the purity of others. So how do you want to get people's attention? By what you wear, by sexy clothes. You know, you don't need to lure people. You'll be a target instead of a temple. So goodness and modesty is very attractive. Modesty leads a Christian person to conduct him or herself in keeping with their dignity as a child of God. And we can be feminine without being sexy. We can be creative and bring out the best in ourselves and others. And do you remember there was a show on a couple decades ago, I think it was called What Not to Wear? And they used to tell you like what not to wear to work or what not to wear to, you know, a dinner party or what not to wear to the country club. But they said, respect yourself by the way you dress. Think tasteful, not trashy. Think tasteful, not trashy. Instead of thinking, oh, it's my body, I don't care what other people think. Well, you should. Think tasteful, not trashy. You are a walking advertisement for your dignity and your self-respect. So you're advertising your own body, and people in 3 seconds make a decision about you or a judgment of you in 3 seconds. And so remember, you were baptized to be a new person. And we want to dress with good taste, with decency, with elegance, with dignity. We want to protect that mystery of God's sacred love inside of us because we are a temple of the Holy Spirit. So choose clothes. Think of ourselves as a son or daughter of the kingdom of God. And ask yourself, will people who see me in this know I'm a temple of the Holy Spirit and my Father is the King of the universe? I mean, you don't have to dress like a tabernacle with a, you know, white silk drape over you, but display our values and teach our young people to do the same. So that was all the things I thought of after last week when Hung from Seattle called and was complaining that her granddaughter buys immodest clothes with her money and she has to take them back. So maybe don't take your granddaughter's shopping, or don't give them money for clothes. Do take them shopping. You give us a call with your question or personal problem. The number to get on today's Masked Appeal is 877
573-78.

0: it's very possible to have a relationship with God in the Catholic Church. I believe I was born into the Catholic Church, and that's where I belong.
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3: In St. Ignatius of Loyola's fourth rule for the discernment of spirits, he teaches that one of the aspects of spiritual desolation is, as he describes it, movement to low and earthly things. This aspect of spiritual desolation is the contrary to what a soul experiences in spiritual consolation. In spiritual consolation, we experience an upward call to heavenly things. The contrary is true in spiritual desolation. There will be a downward pull towards low and earthly things. Father Timothy Gallagher writes, "Persons in spiritual desolation, on the contrary, feel no attraction to prayer and to God's service, but are drawn toward lower and more earthly things." Identifying and understanding this downward pull as from the enemy, and then rejecting it, enables greater freedom from the empty promises of spiritual desolation.
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0: Good morning. Welcome to our second hour of Masked Appeal, the Saturday morning live show on Catholic Radio, where you can get some free and friendly advice from a Catholic perspective. This is Colleen Kelly Mast. 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First shared the show with Dr. Ray Guarendi. He was on Tuesday, Wednesday, Thursday. I was on Monday and Friday. And then a while back said, hey, we need some live show on Saturday. So here I am on Mast Appeal every Saturday morning live to help you with your personal problem. So call me now at 877-573-7825. 877-5-PEP-TALK for some free, friendly advice or to share inspirations from Fulton Sheen's beatification or from his life. And that's what we're doing next. John Paul from Colorado, thanks for calling. You're on your way home from the beatification, so share your experience. Tell us about it. You're on the air now, John Paul.
1: Oh, Kelly, I can't tell you. One of my greatest experiences was going to the beatification, and I got the ticket real high. And I videotaped it with my phone, and people are shocked at the beauty of it. And I wept a gallon of tears.
0: Mm.
1: And it reminded me, I've been on fire with Jesus and the Virgin Mary. It's just telling me everybody's got to be Catholic, you know. It's just so beautiful. And
0: awesome.
1: They brought the jawbone. I later found out it was a jawbone. Our church is so fascinating that we bring body parts of the saints, you know. And we're supposed to bury our body whole, you know, but it's just to show people. And I saw people touching cards on the relics and stuff. And then after that, I was on cloud nine, and then I went to Perryville. Someone told me about Perryville, but Missouri is the shrine of the Miraculous Medal. And I'm devoted to that. I've given away 4,500 medals to St. Paul's State Evangelization, and over 3,000 Protestants have said, yes, that is the true faith. And one Baptist from Nebraska said, I told him about John 6, the Bread of Life discourse. Jesus held up a piece of bread and said, this is my body, you must eat it to have eternal life. And that man said, pure. He looked at me and said, pure. That's pure Jesus. Hmm. And it's the Holy Spirit.

0: Spirit. It's not me converting. It's the Holy Spirit with this whole movement of Catholic people joining the Catholic Church. And God bless you, Kelly, for everything you're doing with Master Peel. I listen to you all the time.
1: Thank you so much, and thanks for sharing. It's so great to be on a graceful high. I bet there was so much grace. Even if you had a high ticket or a ticket far away, I bet the grace was like flowing up, and it was an exciting experience. I can hear it in your voice. So thank you so much, Don Paul, for calling to sharing about that beauty, that experience, the fire you received from the Holy Spirit, and also about sharing the miraculous medal. So thank you so much for the call. God bless you. What a grace to be alive and to have seen Archbishop Fulton Sheen on TV, and now to be alive while he is already beatified. Let's look for the sainthood coming up soon. We'll see. All right, somebody called and said, where do you go to look up hiring you for a speaking engagement? Well, you go to my website, respect4u.com, and across the top it says about, and about it talks about me, it talks about the radio, it talks about Love Ed, but across the top bar it'll say speaking. I believe you can click on speaking and it'll tell you how to contact me for speaking, or you can call our office, or you can email me. But on the website, respect4u, there's a speaking application form. So you can fill in the form and fax it in or email in your request and tell us what dates you want me to speak. And the prices are there on the website at respect4u.com. So there's a call. All right. And then the next caller is, well, I want you to call too. There are lines open waiting to hear from you. And I don't want you all to call at the last minute, and we'll run out of time. 877-573-7825. 877-5-PEP-TALK. So next is John from Ontario, Canada. Welcome to the show, John. You are on the air now. Do you have a question or comment today? Hi.
2: Thank you. Pretty much a question. Thanks for talking about the modesty issue. Growing up, I had to pay a lot of attention to that. You know, growing up in a family from southern Italy, right, where pretty strict with long dresses and stuff, and then growing up in a pretty free country, democratic country, very multicultural, where everything goes, and wondering, you know, what's going on, like, why is this allowed for minors, you know, our kids, right, who don't really understand it yet, and I find, it's not talked about enough in our church by our clergy and in our community. So, you know, I wish I heard it on here as well, on the radio more often. I listen to EW10 a lot. A lot of these, like, core values, you know, so I do appreciate when we talk about them. I recently started going to traditional mass partly because of that. You know, it's really distracting, like, for especially us Catholics. At church, you know, at mass, like, dressing inappropriately, and that's one thing I've really come to appreciate at the traditional Latin masses, along with, like, the bigger families and, you know, more kids, actually, you know, people not shying away from getting married and having kids, but loving them, you know, fully, right, with all the good values intact, so... I would like to encourage all the listeners. And, you know, as a Catholic teacher here in Ontario, we're told we can't comment on kids' dress anymore. Oh, it's become a big issue in our Catholic schools as well. So what's your understanding of that kind of that messaging in our, I think, in the whole secular society, is like, you know, this whole idea, like, it's none of our business kind of thing? And
1: okay, no, I think that a school, a school, particularly a Catholic school, should have a dress code. A Catholic church should have a dress code. And then a teacher, instead of commenting on a person's body themselves, which we aren't supposed to do, you know, because they consider it inappropriate, that we refer to the dress code. So there in a school, you should be referring to the dress code, and the dress code should be good about modesty. That should not be loose. In a church, I attended a church once down in Florida that had the dress code written on a card in every pew. So we should enforce dress codes just as they do at a country club. You can't go into a country club with immodest clothes on. So create a good dress code, post a good dress code, and hold people accountable to a good dress code that is modest. Hope that helps.
3: What is conversion? The Catholic Catechism says there are two kinds of conversions. The first is baptism, which removes original sin and washes away all other sin. The second is the conversion of the heart from sin to the merciful love of God. It is Jesus who calls us to this conversion. The time is fulfilled, he said. The kingdom of God is at hand. Repent and believe in the gospel. A perfect example of this conversion is St. Peter, who, after denying his master three times, burst into tears of repentance. St. Ambrose describes the two conversions as the water and tears, the water of baptism and the tears of repentance. Jesus' call to conversion is not first and foremost to outward penance, such as sackcloth and ashes, but to an interior conversion of the heart, without which penances are sterile and futile. This is Peggy Stanton, and this has been the Order of Malta's Minute with the Catechism.
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5: When I've had enough. I ask parents, when do you decide to discipline? One of the most common answers is, when I've had enough. If discipline is designed to teach, then we need to discipline before we've had enough. We need to discipline because the behavior's wrong, not because emotionally it's pushed us to our edge. Besides, when you get to when you've had enough, you're much more likely to yell and scream and say things that you have to go to confession for. So, the suggestion is discipline out of principle, not emotion. Principle means because it needs discipline, and I'm going to do it when I'm calm. Emotion means I'm going to be moved to do it just because I'm mad.

0: Good morning. Welcome to Mast Appeal, the Saturday morning live show on Catholic Radio, where you can get some free and friendly advice from a Catholic perspective. To finish up on modesty, it truly is an issue of the heart, not just what you put on your body. You know, what is our focus? You know, so a definition of immodesty makes it clear that immodesty is a sin. It's selfish rather than selfless. You know, it is loveless since you're intentionally encouraging others to sin. In 1 Corinthians 8 to 10, it clearly explains how loving others encourages us not to do things that might cause them to stumble. So immodesty is then prideful since you want others to notice you, as opposed to humility that God encouraged. So if you're thinking you want people to see you as sexy, then that's not true beauty, because modesty protects those true secrets of that body for the one person, the one man, requiring him to invest into your life in order to one day enjoy your allure. So modesty invites people to earn your virtue by respecting you. So let's keep spreading the message of modesty. Give us a call with your question or personal problem. The number to get on today's Mast Appeal is 877-573-7825. 877-5-PEP-TALK. Sherry wants us to pray. Oh, Elizabeth wants us to pray for Sherry, who has advanced pancreatic cancer, and prayers for her family. And Elizabeth said, I wasn't able to watch the beatification. She called in but didn't stay on the line. Was his body moved to the beatification? I don't know. Maybe somebody can call in and tell us who was there. It wasn't in New York. That was a controversy back in, 2019, that he did work in New York, but he was born and went to the seminary in Illinois. So all the parties were in Peoria, and then the closest large venue was in St. Louis. Archbishop Fulton Sheen's jaw was there as a relic. I know people that were conversing about that on social media. Some thought it was gross and some thought it was awesome because he used his jawbone to serve God. So I know at least that was there, but I'm not sure if his whole body was there. He's been dead for a while, so I do not know. But somebody that was there, if you want to call in and tell us your inspiration from the beatification if you watched it on TV, or inspiration from Fulton Sheen's life if you watched him on TV or you listened to his tapes. I know a lot of young adults, a lot of the trads, the young ones are just thrive on watching his old videos and listening to his old radio shows. Or call in with your question or personal problem. The number to get on today's show is 877-573-7825. 877-5-PEP-TALK. We've got some really good news for repentant sinners coming up this Sunday in the reading. So if you've been away from church for a long time, or you haven't been to confession for a long time, or you've been sitting in the back thinking, Lord, I'm not even worthy to approach the altar, get there this Sunday. The first reading from Ezekiel, where we learn that God is not fair. It's thus says the Lord, the Lord's way is not fair. Hear now, house of Israel, is it my way that's unfair, or rather not your ways unfair? So he says, when someone virtuous turns away from virtue to commit iniquity and then they die, it's because of the iniquity he committed that he must die. So you could be like a really good kid, altar server, and then in the end of your life, you're like, God wrecked me. I don't want to go to church anymore. I'm mad for whatever reason, or I blame him for something in my life. You can spiritually die. Ezekiel chapter 18 says, if he turns from the wickedness he has committed, so there's hope for the sinner who's sorry. If he turns from the wickedness he has committed, he does what is right and just, he shall preserve his life. That means his spiritual life, since he has turned away from all the sins that he has committed, and he shall surely live, he shall not die. So really good news. Ezekiel chapter 18, verse 25 to 28 is the first reading this weekend. turn away from sin, even if it's late, like last week's gospel. You know, the guys who came late, the workers in the vineyard, they got paid the same as the people that had been working there all day. So God's mercy is beyond our understanding, so make sure you benefit from God's mercy. So then tomorrow's gospel is from Matthew chapter 21, verse 28 to 32, where Jesus said to the chief priests and elders, "What is your opinion? A man had two sons. He said, 'Son, go out and work in the vineyard today.' And the son said, 'I will not,' but afterwards changed his mind and went. So the man came to the other son and gave him the same order, and he said, 'Yes, sir,' but he didn't go. Which of the two did his father's will?" So they answered, "The first." And Jesus said to them, "Amen, amen, amen, I say to you, tax collectors and prostitutes are entering the kingdom of God before you." So all of you tax collectors out there, if you've been cheating like Matthew did, writing the gospel here, or former prostitutes, or men who prostituted themselves in fornication, know that there is hope for you, that tax collectors and prostitutes are entering the kingdom before you because they said yes to God's will and turned away from sin. So we'll put that first reading together with the gospel. "When John came to you in the way of righteousness, you did not believe him, but tax collectors and prostitutes did. Yet even when you saw that, you did not later change your minds and believe him." So tomorrow is gospel going to challenge you to believe and live that way, whether it's modesty or purity or hard work or honesty. What is God calling you to do, and what is he calling you to turn away from? So turn away from sin. And our second reading gives us that encouragement. And actually, there's a short version and a long version, but our second reading for tomorrow is Philippians chapter 2, verse 1 to 11. "Brothers and sisters, if there is any encouragement in Christ, any solace in love, any participation in the Spirit, any compassion and mercy, complete my joy by being of the same mind, with the same love, united in heart, thinking one thing." So we got it, our message for tomorrow. Turn away from sin, even if it's at the last minute. Don't reject God, but turn to him, even in the end, even if you've been a prostitute or a tax collector. So back to Philippians from St. Paul, he says, "Do nothing out of selfishness or out of vainglory." That ties us into the modesty question. "Rather, humbly regard yourselves. Regard others as more important than yourselves, each looking out not for his own interests, but also for those of others, having you the same attitude that is also in Christ Jesus." So, have you been putting on the mind of Christ? Do you have the same attitude of Christ Jesus? Are you acting and dressing and making decisions based on the reality that your Father is the King of the universe? You are his prince or princess? Give it a thought. Give us a call with your question or personal problem as you're trying to turn away from sin, turn toward good, and maybe help others turn away from sin as well. The number is 877-573-7825. 877-5-PEP-TALK.
1: Maybe you've been hearing a lot about the need to make a spiritual communion while participating from home in a live-streamed or broadcast Mass. There's more to it than reciting the act of spiritual communion. We should begin by having sincere repentance for our sins and affirming our belief that Christ's death redeemed us. Next, we call to mind the spiritual gifts found in Christ's sacrifice and thank God earnestly for them. Now we are disposed to pray the traditional prayer of spiritual communion. Jesus, I embrace you and unite myself wholly to you.
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3: Do you have a hard time getting your kids to open up? 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

0: Good morning. Welcome to Mast Appeal, the Saturday morning live show on Catholic Radio, where you can get some free and friendly advice from a Catholic perspective. The number to get on today's show with your question or personal problem, we have time for maybe one or two more calls still. 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Okay, we had two callers, but they didn't stay on the phone. So call and stay on the phone. Katie called from Illinois, and she answered us. She said, I was at the Beatification. His body was not at the Beatification because it was at St. Mary Cathedral in Peoria. So that's where Archbishop Fulton Sheen, or Father Sheen, started out. So St. Mary Cathedral in Peoria. And I know there are many events there before the Beatification in St. Louis, but there wasn't enough room there in Peoria. So thank you, Kate, for calling in. The body was not at the Beatification because it was at St. Mary Cathedral in Peoria. Thank you for calling in for that. And then Amy from Ohio called, and she said, I was asked to be a sponsor for my granddaughter for when she gets baptized. How to be a good sponsor for her? That's a very good question for all of us, because many of our listeners have been asked to be godparents. And when a family is choosing a godparent, people do so for different reasons. Hopefully it's because that godparent will pray for the person and do more than just give gifts. Yes, you do give them a gift for their birthday, maybe their baptismal anniversary. You attend their confirmation, and you help them learn the faith. You are to assist the parents in the faith. So any gift you give them should be something that leads them to God. Even if their parents are far away from the faith and like, don't give her that kind of stuff. We just wanted you to be the godmother. Like, you can give them something that is maybe secular sounding that leads them to God. Or I was thinking of those mistletoe mouse books for Christmas, or virtue books, or stories that lead people to goodness and truth. But we should be bringing them to God. So when you become a godparent, Amy, you promise God you would pray for your granddaughter if you're going to be her godmother. So do that regularly. Put her on your daily prayer list, and then offer her up to God every week when you go to Mass. And you can take pictures of the, if you have someone take pictures of the baptism, and of you holding her, of her being blessed, of her being anointed, and then save those and send them to her at various occasions in her life. So you want to keep that forefront, keep that at the forefront of her mind as she's growing up. So as she reaches the age where she can go to church, where she reaches the age of reason, she'll remember that she was dedicated to God and you are her godmother. So then you're going to, as she gets older, you're going to do the prayers, works, good works, suffering for the well-being of her. And if the parents fail to teach the child the faith, you have the responsibility to do so. You can step in and do that. And if they say, oh, you know, don't teach them the faith, you still say, I have that obligation to do that. So make sure you pray for her, give her gifts that lead her to God, and then read her books. And, you know, whether it's the kids' catechism or little virtue books, take her to Mass with you once in a while. So let her know that you are going to help her get to heaven. Not just be a good little girl, but get that heaven is her goal. And so you can pray for her, Lord, I give you my grandchild. You know, I said yes at the baptismal font. I say yes again today. Watch over them and don't let them forget you ever. So put them in a prayer. Name them and lead them to God according to each age. And if you live far away and can't see them regularly, at least on maybe their birthday, their baptism date, or another special occasion like Thanksgiving or the day before Thanksgiving, find a couple times a year where you get on the phone with them or you get on Zoom with them and you talk about the faith and ask them if they have any questions about the faith and say you'll help them look them up. So whether you go to Truthly or Magisterium AI or you go to the catechism itself, you help them answer those questions of the faith as they grow. And it might be cute little questions. I mean, when they're 3 and 4, like, did God make the sky, or why are the leaves falling off the tree? You know, it could be simple things. But when they go through difficulties in life, you will have given your goddaughter the basis for understanding the meaning of life, and be there for her at all the times that she might need you. So do be a sponsor, and be a good sponsor, both through prayer and action and teaching. And I know that she will appreciate that, and she will turn to you later on when she's an adult and having difficulties in life. She'll know that you are the one that knows how to turn to God. So teach her to pray, teach her about the faith, teach her how to develop a loving relationship with Jesus Christ. Talk to her about Jesus, talk to her about your faith, and maybe learn together how to talk to Jesus and hear from him through the scriptures and through the catechism. Teach her lives of the saints. So many things you can do, Amy. So thank you for the call. So be a good baptism sponsor. And also many of those things a confirmation sponsor can do as well. So we do have an obligation, but even parents and godparents and aunts and uncles, everyone can share the faith, because that's our Christian call. All right, you give me a call with your question or personal problem. The number to get on today's show is 877-573-7825. 877-5-PEP-TALK. And we will be back with your calls in just a moment.
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4: Christ is the answer, with Father John Ricardo.
5: I repeat, I'm sure ad nauseum to the guys who are here, a line from Pope Benedict Emeritus now, who used to say over and over again, to be a Christian is not the result of an ethical choice, but the result of an event, an encounter, a meeting with the living God in the person of Jesus Christ. This and nothing less is what it means to be a Christian. So we said the new evangelization is new in ardor. That's a kind of old-fashioned word. What in the world is ardor? Ardor is zeal, fervor, passion. Are you passionate about Jesus? Passionate about Jesus? Are you zealous for Jesus? Are you fervent for Jesus? Are we fervent for the gospel? Are we passionate about helping this world come to know him?
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0: Good morning. Welcome to Mast Appeal, the Saturday morning live show on Catholic Radio, where you can get some free and friendly advice from a Catholic perspective. 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I'm a life coach. You can sign up for a life coaching appointment. That's 45 minutes instead of just 8 minutes before the commercial comes on when you call in the show. And you can learn about my books, Sex, Respect, Love and Life, which is good for dating kids that are already teenagers, or the Love Ed program that's for parents of young kids, or kids video discussion before puberty, video discussion right before adolescence, or, as I mentioned at the top of the show, anybody that can get themselves to Chicago next weekend, we're going to be putting on a Love Ed father-son program, level two, which is about 7th and 8th graders, on Friday night. And Saturday afternoon, we'll have a high tea and luncheon. Actually, the father-son one will be a pizza tasting party. And a Saturday mother-daughter event for Love Ed level two. Again, kids are girls who are 12, 13, 14, 15. And you can sign up to come to one of those. It's going to be filmed by EWTN. For the videographer for Father Chris Ehlers' show, The Divine Mercy. They're doing a little feature on me and my Love Ed work. So you can go to loveed.com, L-O-V-E-E-D.com, and find out more about that and sign up, and I'll see you next weekend. And if you want to learn more about, or just get a Love Ed book, we've got those Love Ed books available at respect, the number four, the letter U.com. So the want to answer email now, since we don't have questions calling late here today. An important question that's going to apply to everybody was an email that said from Jane. She says, I'm having trouble forgiving my sister who has hated me and been mean to me since we were young. She talks about me behind my back, and I just ignore her but send her a Christmas card. Do I have to forgive her, or can I just keep ignoring her? Good question. There are many people in our life that maybe we don't like and we don't want to be around, but our siblings and our family are someone we should try to reconcile with. The other thing is, forgiveness is going to help you. I hope you get haunted, Jane, every time you say the Our Father or read the book of Matthew, where Jesus says, forgive us our trespasses as we forgive those who trespass against us. Now, if it's really horrible for you to be around your sister, you don't have to reconcile with her, but you do need to forgive her. So it's the fifth spiritual work of mercy that says forgive offenses. And so this is you forgiving your sister, whether or not you want to reconcile with her or not. So all baptized people can forgive with divine intervention. Let God's forgiveness flow through you. So pray for the grace to do this. And be patient with yourself, or if God's stirring you to be ready now. And there are some steps to forgiveness that we can find in the Bible. One would be recognize the need for forgiveness. You need to forgive her whether she knows that you dislike her back or not, or whether she's been mean to you or not. So the first step is to acknowledge she's been mean. You've been wronged. But it's wrong of you to carry around this anger or this bitterness, Jane. So try to understand how this can be healed. Try to understand her. You know, how can I forgive her because I want God to forgive me, and think of she must be wounded, she must be sad. Maybe there's a reason that she has to lash out. Maybe it's her insecurity. So try to recognize that you need to forgive her, and maybe understanding will help you do that. Second would be to feel those emotions, like feel the pain, feel the anger, feel the disappointment from being hurt by her. You're missing having a sister all these years. So we don't have to suppress our feelings. We have to turn them to Jesus. Psalm 34, verse 18 says, the Lord is near to the brokenhearted. So you can feel those feelings. You don't just stuff them in like you probably did when you were a little kid, but reflect on your feelings. Lord, be close to me. I am sad. I want you to carry this pain or this anger, this disappointment from my sister who seems to have rejected me all along. So reflecting on your feelings can help you turn those over to our Lord and allow him to heal them. And then pray for strength. Prayer is vital. Ask for the strength to forgive her and the wisdom to manage or handle your feelings, and present your request to God, because Philippians chapter 4, verse 6 and 7 says, this will bring us peace that surpasses all understanding. So this divine support, God's support, will make this process easier. So pray for strength to forgive, and then release that burden. Let go of the anger, let go of the resentment, and that'll begin your healing. Don't hold on to those feelings. Don't prolong the hurt. This frees you spiritually and emotionally, and then actually forgive. Sincerely choose to forgive wholeheartedly. Say it out loud to God. Write it on a piece of paper. If you want to send something to her, fine, but you don't have to. You can write a letter and burn it in your fireplace. So not just saying the words, but genuinely wanting the best for her. Lord, I forgive my sister for all the years she's been mean to me, or I forgive her for talking about me behind my back, and then begin to want the best. So sincerely in your heart, my sister who has hurt me, Jane, just pray to God that I want the best for her. So forgive as the Lord forgives you, because he wants the best for you. So then you give more space for God to heal you. And then communicate your forgiveness in whatever way you can. If you need to tell her, if she knows you hate her back, you need to do that. But as I said, you don't have to if you still want to keep distance from her because of your mental health or for some reason. But take this love and this forgiveness up to the altar with you on Sunday. Lord, I've forgiven her. I give her up to you on the altar at Mass. And then, last but not least, move forward. After forgiving, continue with your life. Whether you want to reconcile with her or not is optional, but then engage in positive activities. Nurture your own emotional health when you think of her. Ask God to bless her. Focus on the good. Seek joy, and maybe you will reconcile with her in the future. So remember that God is transforming you to be a more forgiving person. He will bring you joy. He will help you in overcoming the pain that she caused, and you will forgive and be free. So thank you for sending in that question. This is Colleen Kelly Mast on Mast Appeal, reminding you to be good, do good, forgive others, and spread the good news of God's mercy.
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7: This is Father Dwight Longenecker. Why do you need to go to confession? Well, it's easy to receive forgiveness for the things we've done wrong. But more importantly than that, one of the beauties of confession is that when we go to confession, we take responsibility for ourselves. Our world is besieged by those who feel entitled and want to blame others and expect others to do everything for them. When we go to confession, by God's help, we're saying, it's my job. It's my responsibility. I'm going to get on and do what I can to change myself and change the world with God's help.
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12: Family, a prayer that we pray together is a powerful prayer. So please pray together with me, our EWTN Family Prayer. Today we pray for vocations to the consecrated life. Lord Jesus Christ, we praise you and wish to follow you wherever you lead us. The world is a better place because of the contributions of those who have followed you in the consecrated life. The poor have been fed, the sick have been comforted, the young have been educated, and prayers from monastic hearts have brought us many graces. Bless our times with more vocations to the religious life, so that we too may enjoy the blessings of your presence with us. Amen.
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14: 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And now your hosts, Debbie Giorgiani and Father Mike Driscoll.
0: Well, hello there, and welcome to the spirit world. I am Debbie Giorgiani with Father Mike Driscoll, and this is the September Open Forum. What does that mean? That means you bring any and all questions to the table. Father and I haven't really prepared anything. Why? Because we're waiting for your calls. It's the open forum that you can ask anything about angels, demons, anything in between. You could ask about the beatification mass of Archbishop Fulton Sheen. You could ask about the viral video that is circulating of the wonderful priest in Minnesota at the when he had the words of consecration and he emotionally was changed that day, and that video is going viral. Or you can ask something that's going on in your life. But Father Driscoll and I, we are determined to get to everyone today on this very quick hour we get to spend with one another. And if you have a question, you first-time callers, you don't have to be Catholic to call in. We'd love to hear from you. But Father Driscoll, hello, and we always start with the St. Michael prayer.
15: Hello, everyone. In the name of the Father, and of the Son, and of the Holy Spirit. Amen. St. Michael the Archangel, defend us in battle. Be our protection against the wickedness and snares of the devil. May God rebuke him, we humbly pray. And do thou, O Prince of the heavenly host, by the divine power of God, cast into hell Satan and all the evil spirits who roam throughout the world seeking the ruin of souls. Amen. In the name of the Father, and of the Son, and of the Holy Spirit. Amen.
0: Thank you, Father Driscoll. And we've got a lot to share, but as we were getting ready to start this show, we were talking about the EWTN coverage of the Beatification Mass for Archbishop Fulton Sheen, and it was so amazing. So we'll talk about that, but we want to hear from our listeners. And so this is the September Open Forum, and we really and truly want to hear your questions, your stories. And also, Father and I are going to be talking about, we have two incredible
16: feast days coming up next week. The Feast of the Archangels on September 29th and the Feast of the Guardian Angels on October 2nd. And Father wrote the very popular book, Angelic Answers, and we've been circulating that book. I've been teaching the class on guardian angels for the Guadalupe Radio Network Academy, and it's just been wonderful. But we wanted to talk about these two great feast days and the abundance of graces that can be obtained as you really acknowledge this amazing week that's coming up next week. So we'll be sharing a little, we'll be chatting a little bit more about that. But maybe you have had an angelic encounter of some sorts, or you thought to yourself, I think it was my guardian angel. Or you are very close to St. Michael and you say the St. Michael prayer each and every day. Or you just want to ask a question about the faith, or maybe a mystical experience you've had and you'd like to explore it with us and share it with the world, because we are being produced by the Guadalupe Radio Network, but we are being heard on the EWTN Global Catholic Radio Network. 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That's 877-757-9424. 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And also, Father and I will be doing a mailbag edition in October. So if you have a longer story and you don't want to actually call in, you can always email us. Email us the story this weekend. Oh, phone lines are lighting up, Father. It's going to be a popular September open forum. So you can email this story to TSW. 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TSW@grnonline.com. And we will address it in the mailbag edition. We want to, Father, if you could please wave to everybody on Facebook, YouTube, Instagram, X, and Twitch. Yes, we are so happy that you're with us. Okay, I got all the housekeeping out of the way, Father. So you'll have to tell me, because I want you to share with all of the Spirit World family, what was your take on the beatification of Archbishop Fulton Sheen? Because you were watching it from where you reside in Peoria, Illinois, correct?
15: I'm in the Peoria Diocese. Granville, Illinois is the town where I was. I've got two churches. So we had a holy hour, and we finished the holy hour, and the ladies, altar and rosary, had set up in the hall for us. And so we got, you know, for a little town, little parish, we had about 30 people there watching together. And yeah, it was great. I'll mention one thing that wouldn't mean too much to too many people, but for the priests in the Peoria Diocese, my Bishop Tilka, when he was talking, and he said a thank you for those who had worked on the beatification cause. And he said, thank you to Monsignor Rich Sosman. Well, Sosman was my classmate in the seminary. And God rest his soul, he died about 6 years ago, but he was the he was a canon lawyer, so he was the first priest who, in our diocese, the previous bishop had him working on those steps, whatever those canonical steps are. So he started those, and then he died about 6 years ago. God rest his soul. So Rich was about 57 years old. And so then a couple other priests had taken it over since then. But that was really neat. That was meaningful to me to hear his name mentioned there by Bishop Tilka.
16: That was wonderful. You know what? Yeah, I loved the EWTN coverage. It was so amazing. Just in case folks are not keeping up with all the stats that are coming in of who attended, over 50,000 attendees, 50,000 people attended. That was amazing. Nearly 90 bishops. How cool is that? Liz, you're going to love this, Father Driscoll. 1,000 priests. 1,000 priests. And there was no, I understand there was no problems. Everything ran smoothly. Everybody got there and got back home. I mean, it was just so there was no problem. There wasn't any problems or any disturbances. 250 deacons, Father Driscoll, 850 seminarians, 800 religious and brothers and sisters. That's incredible. Now, different numbers are coming in, give or take, you know, 10 or 15, but that's overall the general take on how many were there in St. Louis. Incredible. And one thing that I learned, did you know this? Because I didn't realize this, because Archbishop Fulton Sheen, by the way, we only have a couple open phone lines. You've got a lot to say. We have an on-deck circle too, so please call in 877-757-9424. This is our September September Open Forum. You bring the topics to the table. 877-757-9424. We always love to welcome first-time callers. If you are a priest, if you're a member of the clergy, we always push you to the front of the line because we know you're so busy, okay? And if you're an international caller, we do the same because sometimes it's hard to stay on the phone for, you know, 5 or 10 minutes. So we push you, we inch you up to the front of the line. So please consider calling in. You don't have to be Catholic to call in. Maybe you watch some of the coverage of the Beatification Mass, which was so beautiful. EWTN did a fabulous job, over 7 hours of coverage. So we want to hear from you, your takes on it. 877-757-9424. But I didn't know this, Father Driscoll. Archbishop Fulton Sheen died in 1979. I didn't, and that was right when I was entering high school. I didn't realize that he died right in front of the Blessed Sacrament from I guess heart failure or heart condition. But I didn't realize that he had made a promise that when he was ordained, he would spend 1 hour every single day, a holy hour, a dedicated holy hour. And he lived up to that all the way. And then he died in front of the Blessed Sacrament. I mean, how cool is that? I've always said, I think the best place to go home to meet the Lord is in front of the Blessed Sacrament or right after you receive Holy Communion. What do you think about that, Father Driscoll?
15: Or right after confession, as we like to say.
16: Oh, that's true. Right after confession.
15: That too. In fact, they can both be at once. And I had heard that about his holy hour. I only just found that out about where he had died. I didn't know that either until whatever, just the last few days when that was, you know, reading some of the things. Right.
16: Yeah. And then we had Monsignor Bliss on with us, remember? And he shared about the miracle story that pushed him to the beatification, to be blessed. So now it's Blessed Archbishop Fulton Sheen, you know, so we can start to publicly state that. And remember, we had Monsignor on who told the story of he received that call as a chaplain and the miracle that actually pushed Archbishop Fulton Sheen further along the canonization process. And a lot of people said, wow, we wish we could have interviewed that priest. And we did, Father Driscoll. And he's a friend of yours.
15: Right. Yeah, we were together, chaplains there together for 9 years. At St. Francis Hospital, where the miracle took place. It was interesting. I recognized the young man, whatever he is, 16 or 17 years old. I don't know his first name, but his middle name is Fulton. The young man who was a child, mm-hmm. who was that baby, the miracle, he carried up the relic. Do you remember seeing that in the process? At whatever mm-hmm. point in the Mass, I'm forgetting, but he carried up the relic of Fulton Sheen.
16: Right.
15: You know, in the seminary, you call the guys from your diocese, you say, oh, my diocesan brother. That's pretty neat. Mm-hmm. Blessed Fulton Sheen is my diocesan brother priest. Right.
16: Yeah. That is so cool. Right. And yes. Then we also have to talk about, too, but we want to get to the calls because we want to start answering the questions that are coming in. But also, have you seen that viral video of Father Bowman in Minnesota when he was at the Words of Consecration? He broke down emotionally. It was a school mass. And it's literally gone viral. He's from the Archdiocese of St. Paul in Minneapolis, Father Brent Bowman. And he it just happened September 14th. So under 2 weeks, Father Bowman celebrated a school mass for the Feast of the Exaltation of the Holy Cross at St. Gabriel the Archangel Catholic Church. I think I find that so interesting since the work we do on the spirit world. So the church is St. Gabriel the Archangel. And there's video footage of it and folks can look it up. And Father Bowman has made a statement that it's not a Eucharistic miracle. It was really his spiritual experience. He describes it as overwhelming. It was a private spiritual experience where he felt this profound interior weight and power and reality of Christ's presence and sacrifice during the prayer. And he broke down, Father, emotionally. It was, boy, oh boy, was it a few minutes that it took place. It was hard to watch because you see him trying to compose himself, trying to regain, you know, coming back into the school mass, but clearly he was shaken and he was moved in an interior way. Any comments on that, Father? I know you haven't seen the full video footage, but you know, you're a priest, you celebrate mass. Has anything like that ever happened to you where it, you know, during the words of consecration, all of a sudden this impact hits you that you are in that in the person of Christ at that moment, right? And it's a very mystical moment for priests.
15: I wouldn't say anything such as what he was describing, but certainly sometimes you have a greater appreciation than other times. It would be great to have that appreciation every single time. I think that's the goal. And I'm sure that and the people in the congregation too, at that moment, we're always hoping to really be entered into that. So never anything as he was describing, but certainly sometimes you have a greater appreciation, you know. And sometimes it has to do with this season, you know. Easter Vigil Mass can just be so moving. Attending an ordination Mass, you know, of new priests being ordained, that can be, you can really, oh, that's right. You can get that initial, you know, excitement that you had when you were first ordained. So sometimes, and I think that's probably true for everyone.
16: So just real quickly before we get to the calls, because we're going to take our first break and then we're going to come right back to the calls. And if you have something to say or a story to share or a question to ask or any comments about Father Bowman's the video or the beatification Mass of Archbishop Fulton Sheen, if you want to talk anything about the beautiful canonization process, I want to ask Father to think about this in persona Christi, when you are in the person of Christ as a priest representing Christ in that way. I want to talk to you a little bit about that when we come back from the break. So stay put, start calling in if you have a question. 877-757-9424. This is our September open forum here at the Spirit World. We have active phone lines. Lori, Carol, Rachel, all behind the scenes. Tim, our senior producer, doing such a fine job. Thank you, EWTN, for airing this wonderful program. And Father Driscoll and I will be right back.
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18: This is Franciscan Media's Saint of the Day for September 26th. Today we celebrate Pope St. Paul VI. Giovanni Battista Montini was the second of three sons born into an upper-middle-class Italian family in 1897. After ordination, Father Montini pursued graduate studies in Rome before working in the Vatican Secretariat of State for 30 years. In 1954, Montini became Archbishop of Milan. Calling himself the Archbishop of the Workers, he regularly visited factories and sought to win the disaffected back to the Catholic Church. Named a cardinal 4 years later, Montini helped with the preparations for Vatican II,

say, I have no pleasure in them. Before the sun is darkened, and the light, and the moon, and the stars, while the clouds return after the rain. When the guardians of the house tremble, and the strong men are bent, and the grinders are idle, because they are few, and they who look through the windows grow blind. When the doors to the street are shut, and the sound of the mill is low. When one waits for the chirp of a bird, but all the daughters of song are suppressed. And one fears heights and perils in the street. When the almond tree blooms, and the locust grows sluggish, and the capelberry is without effect. Because man goes to his lasting home, and mourners goes about the streets. Before the silver cord is snapped, and the golden bowl is broken, and the pitcher is shattered at the spring, and the broken pulley falls into the well, and the dust returns to the earth as it once was, and the life breath returns to God who gave it. Vanities of vanities, says Qheleth, all things are vanity. The word of the Lord. In every age, O Lord, you have been our refuge. You turn man back to dust, saying, return, O children of men, for 1,000 years in your sight are as yesterday, now that it is past, or as watch of the night. You make an end of them in their sleep. The next morning they are like the changing grass, which of dawn springs up anew, but by evening wilts and fades. Teach us to number our days aright, that we may gain wisdom of heart. Return, O Lord, how long? Have pity on your servants. Fill us at daybreak with your kindness, that we may shout for joy.

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3: God bless you and good morning. Hi, this is Ron Belter, and it is a glorious day, and I'm joined with Jim Anderson. Hi,
4: good morning.
3: Jim.
4: Good morning, everyone. God bless you all.
3: 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And we do that usually and come to you and just say thank you and appreciate you and just pour out our hearts to you.
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4: Yeah. All right, this is something special for you, we hope. 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
3: 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Not sure we may. I'm going to get a confirmation if we are or not, but Holy Spirit Sanctifier Catholic Radio might be joining us this morning as well. KHSS Walla Walla, KTNH Walla Walla, KSVM Walla Walla, KOLH Hermiston, KFUZ Clarkston, KOUG Pullman, KDIL Tri-Cities, and also KVSG in Twisp. God bless you and thank you. And Jim, you had a great question. What's the share-a-thon? What's the share-a-thon to you?
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3: Mm-hmm.
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3: 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But today, we just like to come on the air and just say, it's our way of staying on the air. We're not building stations. 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Right now, we're just kind of in maintenance mode, and we need a little help this time to get over the hurdles of paying all the bills.
4: And by paying the bills, it opens the opportunity if a station were to come up. And we can't do that if we're not paying our regular bills. And so you're opening the door to future possibilities as well as keeping us on the air, taking care of things, making sure the equipment is right.
3: Yeah.
4: And I will say, we've said this in every share-a-thon. I've said this in every share-a-thon. May as well say it again. I've been in radio all my life. I've never seen a station operate and broadcast so much with so simple a footprint, technologically, financially. We don't have fancy studios. We have what works. We have what works very professionally, frankly, but it's simple. Your money, when you give it to Sacred Heart Radio, goes a long ways. So, you know, you can trust it. It's something that we've been doing for over 25 years now.
3: Yeah, we make good with what we have. Actually, you could probably take those headphones off and see that they're starting to peeling and coming apart on the top of your head there.
4: Oh, no. That's what those black fuzzy... Every time I come to a Share-a-thon, I go home and there's these little black fuzzy things that land on my pillow. Okay.
3: That's exactly right. Ha ha, you didn't know.
4: Of course I did.
3: Well, the number to help support this station, I guess it would be helpful if we get the number out. Jim, what's that number?
4: 800-949-1050. It's really simple.
3: Yeah. You know, we've been around for a while when we have an 800 number. Yeah. and the cool part about that, do make sure you dial the prefix. I think years ago, one of our listeners called in and actually, it wasn't one of our listeners called in. It was someone else called in that had the number 949-1050.
4: At whatever
3: prefix it was. And the lady said, can you stop telling your people to call me? Call, you know, because they weren't dialing the 800. They wanted to save money by not dialing the 800.
4: Now you actually have to dial all 10.
3: But it was cute because the I don't know if it was 206 or 360, whatever
4: the
3: prefix
4: was,
3: she called and said, yeah, have your people dial the right number. Okay. Thanks for tuning in.
4: We're showing our age, Ron, when we talk about, you know, dialing seven digits.
3: Yeah. Well, anyway.
4: In Eastern Washington, I used to dial just five digits. That's how old I am.
3: Yeah. I do remember going to my aunt's farm and they actually had a party line. And you pick up the phone. You weren't sure who was talking. You just pick up the phone. Anyway, it was kind of weird. That was eons ago in Canada. They were kind of way behind the scenes anyway.
4: Made for great gossip.
3: Yeah.
4: We had that in Portland. I mean, really? Okay, now I'm really showing my age. 800-949-1050. It's how you participate in the evangelization. What St. Pope John Paul II called the springtime of evangelization. Mm-hmm. What Blessed Fulton Sheen called an obligation.
3: Did you get a chance to see any of that?
4: I saw the whole thing.
3: Mm.
4: Oh, I was just enamored. I was quite often crying.
3: It was a beautiful event. In case you missed it and didn't have an opportunity on Thursday to witness that, Archbishop Fulton Sheen now went from venerable to blessed. He was beatified during this beautiful beatification. There were, I think, 1,000 priests, 89 bishops, and only
4: 890 seminarians.
3: Yeah, and 50 to 70,000 of his closest friends. Yeah, they were all there at the St. Louis Dome.
4: It took an hour. It took an hour to distribute communion.
3: Oh, yeah. I know. We were here airing it. and part of that was, oops, I don't think we're going to have a share-a-thon that day. We're going to skip our scheduled Thursday.
4: In.
3: We did in the afternoon for a couple hours, and that was fun. But we honored the listening experience that our listeners have, and we just said, you know, we want to honor this moment. It's a great moment. Many of you have a liking, devotion, a memorance to Bishop Sheen, and we said, yeah, let's air the whole thing in its entirety. And so we did, and it was a beautiful event.
4: Yeah.
3: So what that did is obviously decreased any pledges coming through the door for the 8
4: we need your help.
3: Hour window.
4: We need your help to fix that.
3: Yeah, and we're gonna kind of try make that up on Tuesday of next week. So
4: okay,
3: just to kind of give everybody a heads up for their regular listening schedule. And right now it's a Saturday morning, and who's going to start us off? Give us a call at 1-800-949-1050. The beauty of this is right now we miss several hours on between Friday and Wednesday, and we have available matching funds left on the table that we would like to kind of clean up and take care of today. So know that every time you make a pledge, someone is right alongside you making their pledge too that's matching it. So $100 becomes $200 to the station. And it takes you to step forward and say, I can do that. I've been listening for a while, and I really like the programming I hear on your station. Perhaps. Oh, what was that, Jim?
4: Oh, just something sitting here. A cute little piece of artwork.
3: It
4: we don't
3: is.
4: Need to distract anyone
3: no.
4: on the air.
3: Actually, it's poignant to our conversation because this is one of our appreciation gifts.
4: Oh.
3: Yeah.
4: This is cool. You know, you'll want to participate for this. This is a simple little piece of, a little more than eighth inch thick piece of wood, inscribed with the Immaculate Heart. It's a bookmark. It can be used in numerous ways. You could display it on the wall, for that matter. It's that beautiful.
3: Mm-hmm.
4: But on one side is the Immaculate Heart of Mary, pierced with a lance,
3: mm-hmm.
4: alluding to the seven sorrows. On the other side is the Sacred Heart of Jesus.
3: Mm. Smell it.
4: Yeah, I was smelling that. The smell.
3: Dear listeners, can you smell that too?
4: Oh, yeah. Here, I'll hold it to the microphone.
3: Put it to the microphone. Yeah, okay.
4: Can you smell that now?
3: Oh, yeah. There's some good radio.
4: They can probably also see how poorly shaved I am or how well shaved I am.
3: Yeah. But so at every giving level, we're giving away appreciation gifts. And at one of the levels is that beautiful laser-etched wood. I don't know. It's like a balsam, like a thick veneer, a thin veneer bookmark. Beautiful artwork in there on that laser printed piece
4: Sacred
3: of wood.
4: Heart of Jesus and the Immaculate Heart of Mary. And, and that should go really well for our listeners over there at Holy Spirit Sanctifier Catholic Radio, because for a long time they had a strong devotion to the twin hearts.
3: Yep.
4: The hearts of Jesus and Mary burning with full love for all God's children.
3: Oh, hey. I just got a text from the manager over at KHSS Radio today.
4: Burning.
3: Oh, they were. It was beautiful. And he said, oh, by the way, a family just called to provide a challenge pledge of $2,000 to, they will match dollar for dollar the first $2,000 pledge to any of the Holy Spirit Sanctifier Catholic radio stations.
4: So if you're in the Tri-Cities, if you're in Hermiston, if you're in Walla Walla, that whole region, where, if you're listening to Catholic radio over there,
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3: Matched. 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
3: Mm-hmm.
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3: So we are located here in Kirkland in the studios, and we've been doing this for a while now, 25 years. 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And right now, Rod is the KHSS group of stations has tapped into our feed. 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And the beauty of that is we're not taking a cut. We're not taking a fee. There's no percentage. It's 100% going straight back into your station over there in southeastern Washington, parts of Idaho, parts of Oregon. And you get 100% of your dollars are being matched. Well,
4: right now.
3: Well, up to $2,000 as right long now. As they go. So right now, if you're in Hermiston or Aragon or Irgon or
4: Irrigon.
3: Irrigon,
4: Oregon. Yes, I know the town.
3: Yeah, and perhaps Tri-Cities, Walla Walla. That's great. Give us a call because you're helping support your Catholic radio station. Now, if you're in the Seattle, Spokane, Olympia, Yakima, Tacoma markets, yes, we need your help too. But the beauty is every pledge that's being made right now today, this afternoon, this morning, till 1 o'clock, will be matched dollar for dollar. We're not going to have any double matches, no triple matches, nothing crazy. It's just going to be a straight dollar for dollar match for the rest of the day. So do make that call, 800-949-1050. And Jim, why don't we do this? We're going to take in and out of programming today. We're going to get to some of the events that are taking place around the area. Oh, yeah. We'll give that kind of a look over. Yeah, great
5: there
3: stuff.
5: There is stuff.
3: So what we'll do is we're going to dip in and out of programming to give you the radio programming that you're accustomed to hearing at this time of day. 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Now let's take you right over to the current show that is on right now, The Miracle Hunter. God bless you and thank you.
6: There in Nazareth. So the structure was gone, and there were eyewitnesses on May the 10th in Tersato that said this structure was not there the day before, and there it is today. And I have to say, there were wonderful documents, and everything was recorded, and everything was kept for posterity. The house stayed there for a couple of years. There was I think some infighting about to whom the structure belonged, and there was a prophet or someone, a holy man, who did have a vision from Our Lady, and she did say that it was her home, and because of all this infighting, he told the people to be peaceful, this is the home of Our Lady. That didn't happen. I guess there was some greed that took over, and miraculously, the house disappeared. And again, on December the 9th, it was in Tersato,

0: Loretto. It is a shrine that is under the auspices of the Capuchin Franciscan friars. Well, they permitted myself and the camera crew to go underneath the house. And there, underneath, the friar showed us that there were places there where it was an ancient burial site, and there is no way that any modern, including the 13th century modernity we're speaking of, would ever construct anything over a burial site, number one. And number two, the friar took a sheet of paper from this production list that we were working on, and he went around part of the foundation and showed us that part of the house is on solid ground, and there is a section of it that is not, and yet that it continues to stand very sturdily there where Our Lady deemed it was to be. And today, when we take pilgrimage trips there, what the friars have done is they have constructed in the floor, they removed part of the floor and put in a glass structure so that the pilgrims themselves could see underneath the holy house to where the holy angels had brought it to remain unto this very day.
1: Absolutely incredible. We're talking today with Julia Calandra-Lineberg about Our Lady of Loretto, that house of Loretto. And one of the things when I visited that's very interesting to me is that I expected just to be able to walk up to the house, but instead there is a giant basilica built around it. And inside the basilica, there is a covering or a smaller little chapel around the original house. Describe, if you're a visitor or taking people on pilgrimage there, when people walk into the basilica, what do they see?
0: Well, when people walk into the basilica, it's overwhelming, first of all, because it's a huge, beautiful structure, and it was donated, actually, from all of Christendom, and there are chapels all in that structure. We have a beautiful chapel from the United States of America because Mary, by the way of the miraculous translocation of her home, is patroness of aviation and aviators. And, of course, America led the way in the science of aviation. And in our chapel from the United States of America are depicted all of the beautiful, from the flight of Icarus all the way to the moonshot. Under President Kennedy from the early 60s. So all of that is depicted in our chapel, and then it goes from the German chapel, the Spanish chapel, each more beautiful, all giving honor to our Blessed Lady. The structure of her home itself is surrounded by a beautiful marble enclave, all hand-carved, and tells the story of the translocation of the house. And in fact, you see a picture of the house with Our Blessed Lady holding the infant above and the angels carrying it to its present destination. It's absolutely exquisite. On the floor is a little step up that goes all the way around the house. It's a black granite or stone step, I guess almost like a wainscoting on the floor all the way around. And there are two grooves in this. Perhaps you recall seeing them yourself. And it is from the shoes of the pilgrims that had gone there for centuries and praying, not feeling worthy to go inside until after they had confessed and prayed, and they would pray the rosary on their knees, going around the foundation of the house, and over the centuries, the shoes have made two little grooves where the pilgrims prayed all the way around the house before entering.
1: Amazing. And I know that
0: absolutely,
1: it was a special thing
0: yes.
1: for me to see that with my own two eyes. And I encourage people who are in Loretto, I know there's not a lot of travel happening these days, but for pilgrims going to Italy, Loretto is a must-see for Catholic pilgrims. Mm-hmm. And I know that you lead a pilgrimage group coming up in

0: May, May 3rd to 14th of next year. And it's through Marian Pilgrimages, and you'll be going to Assisi, San Giovanni Rotondo, Rome, and more. How can people find out about this pilgrimage and join you to see the House of Loreto?
1: Well, they can contact Marian Pilgrimages in Boston. They can go online to marianusa.com, or they can call the toll-free number 877-545-2444 and ask to speak with Mary, actually appropriately named. And she's an expert also in all of the Marian shrines around the world. And we have this custom pilgrimage to bring people, especially that Pope Francis has extended this year, dedicated to Our Blessed Lady of Loreto because of the pandemic, and it is extended through December of 2021, being patroness of aviators and aviation and for pilgrims. And one of the things that we see there, Michael, when we go, is we walk into, they call it the Sala Pomarancho, and that is kind of like the treasury room where people have brought their gifts when they receive graces through the intercession of Our Blessed Lady. And there's everything in there from cups and trophies from the soccer players of Italy over the years who have taken her as their patroness and won their matches and so forth, to people who have received great graces, gifts from the Holy Fathers over the years. But one in particular that is absolutely amazing and attracts most visitors is a special gift made by Christopher Columbus. And it was amazing. On the very first journey that Christopher Columbus made to the New World, as we know, it took place in 1492, and at that time, Loreto was already a major hub for pilgrims. And he had great devotion, Christopher Columbus, to Our Blessed Lady, for the mothership was the Santa Maria, as we all know from our history lessons. Well, there was the terrible storms, there was fear, possible revolution or by his crew because they were out for so long, and we all remember from history the terrible voyage of Christopher Columbus on the very first voyage. And instead, he prayed very much to Our Blessed Lady, also invoking Our Lady of Loreto, and it was shortly thereafter that they sighted land. Well, upon their return to Spain, Christopher Columbus had his crew reconstruct a model of the Santa Maria, and he gave the privilege and the duty to his first officer to carry in person that reconstructed Santa Maria and present it at the shrine of Our Lady of Loreto in thanksgiving for his successful voyage. And there it remains to this day, and it is always something that many of our American pilgrims seek and find very, very encouraging.
0: Amazing history. Thank you so much for sharing this incredible background to Our Lady of Loreto, that house. I encourage people to check it out. People can connect to Julia Calandra Lineberg and join one of her pilgrimages, her Marian pilgrimage, by going to marianusa.com. Thank you so much, Julia Calandra
2: Lineberg. 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
3: Wow. That was the House of Loretto. I've only heard about it, but we kept that interview going a little long, and it was very, very cool to hear how this transpired. I know Gina was here in the office, and she said, oh, yeah, I went to that. It was so cool. And,
4: our Gina went there.
3: Yeah, yeah.
4: Really? That's interesting.
3: Yeah. And,
4: cool.
3: And the story and history behind it, and more about if you check about the House of Loretto. And partake in that, but you can visit their, I think they had mentioned they have a website, they have pilgrimages going there. Beautiful opportunity to check that out if you are over in that part of the world, and just wonderful to be there. Jim, right now I just want to give out this phone number a couple times. It is 800-949-1050. We are, if you just joined us, we're in kind of the Saturday session of the fall Share-a-thon.
4: It's not kind of. This is Saturday. It really, really, truly is.
3: I guess it really, really is.
4: And so if you want to call us today, it will be Saturday when you get a hold of us at 800-949-1050.
3: Well, we have a modest $1,500 goal here on Sacred Heart Radio. That's our goal. All dollars are being matched until we scream uncle. Or so know that every single dollar will come in the door or that's being called will get doubled. And if you're in the KHSS, the Walla Walla area, if that's your station or network of areas that you're listening to, call that same number because your dollars to help support your Catholic radio station are also going to be doubled today.
4: 800-949-1050.
3: Yeah. And we mentioned a lot of appreciation gifts at every single giving level. Before we get into that, our volunteers have all the sheets that can tell you exactly what they're going to get. But, Jim, you had some great events that were taking place. Our volunteers can answer the question about the appreciation gifts.
4: Yeah, when you call, ask about the appreciation gifts with your donation.
3: Yeah.
4: You know, we've been on the air for 25 years. That's a quarter of a century. That's like almost a third of my life.
3: Well, in Walla Walla.
4: We're celebrating.
3: Walla Walla's been on for 29.
4: Yeah. But we're having a celebration dinner at Holy Family Parish on October 17th, and we want you to be there. We've got seats available.
3: Mm-hmm.
4: Plenty of room for you and your family to come. Tickets are reasonably priced.
3: Reasonably priced. They are amazingly low priced, yes.
4: Go to a restaurant and have a nice dinner for $35.
3: Mm-hmm.
4: And you get Father Wade Menezes. And you get Tom Curran. And you get Ron Belter. And, well, you know, I'm not going to talk, but I'll be there. You can say hi to me. Anyway. 800-949-1050 is the number we want you to call. But sign up for this Sacred Heart Radio 25th Anniversary Dinner Saturday, October 17th at 7 p.m. at Holy Family Parish in Kirkland. We'd love to have people come across the mountains.
3: Yeah.
4: We'd love to say hello to somebody from KVSS in Twisp or KTTO Spokane.
3: It'll be beautiful. Tom is going to be the MC.
4: He's coming from the other side.
3: He's going to welcome the crowd, be there, kind of help run that show on that night, and it's going to be a blast, a really good time.
4: Father Wade Menezes, master of ceremonies.
3: Father Wade Menezes, you've heard him on Open Line. You're familiar with him.
4: And many men have gone to retreats with him. He's a great. Mm-hmm. Great speaker.
3: So we made this very reasonably priced at $35 for a talk, buffet dinner, and also just some great camaraderie amongst fellow Catholic radio listeners. Yeah, exactly. Should be a great time.
4: Yeah, yeah.
3: How do you get there? You can go to the sacredheartradio.org website.
4: And click it.
3: Yeah, and it's listed there, and obviously you can read more information about him, his background, the dinner menu perhaps is on there as well, and I just encourage everybody. You can also buy a table of six for $210, I think it is.
4: Yeah.
3: But make that run over to sacredheartradio.org and sign up for the 25 year anniversary dinner.
4: Another way to promote Sacred Heart Radio is when you go to places, go to events, oftentimes there's a little click button to tell them that you heard about it on Sacred Heart Radio, like this particular event at Blessed Sacrament. Mm. It's coming up on October 10th. It's A Song to Our Mother. It's choir and organ at Blessed Sacrament on the 10th of October at 7:30 in the evening. Tickets are a $20 donation suggested. 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But you can click Sacred Heart Radio and tell them you heard about them.
3: I think there's also a way you can buy like a season's pass for all of their concert
4: Absolutely.
3: Series. And, you know, might not be able to attend them all, but I think you get like seven concerts for, I don't know, $100 or something. It's crazy affordable. Yeah. It's beautiful. But I think they want you to also recognize the beauty that is in music, and they make that available at Blessed Sacrament. What's the next one coming up?
4: WWCCR. It's the Western Washington Catholic Charismatic Renewal Movement on Saturday, October 3rd. That's the next Saturday. At All Saints Parish Center in Puyallup from 10 to 4:30. It's a whole day of speaking and adoration and lunch.
3: Praise and worship.
4: Mass and all that. Yeah, praise and worship.
3: It should be a lot of fun.
4: The whole nine yards there. We also want to tell you about the Project Rachel Men's Retreat. Men who have been touched by abortion. Yeah, there's a lot of men who've had abortion touch their lives. It's October 10th and 11th. Saturday and Sunday, contact projectrachel.com. Yes.
3: There's also on the backside here of this one.
4: Yeah. Oh, yeah. Oh, yeah. Northwest Catholic Women's Retreat at Holy Family Parish. Abiding in Jesus is October 17th. I'm sorry, October 24th from 9 to 4. It's a one-day retreat with the Dominican Sisters of Nashville.
3: Yeah.
4: I'm sorry. I should say Nashville. I actually went there several times. So anyway, and that's how you say it, Nashville.
3: Yeah, there's also a young ladies track, I think from...
4: Ages 15 to 18.
3: 15 to 18, yeah. And it's kind of a separate track just for them. So moms, bring your daughters with you and have a great time. Young girls track.
4: Powerful day of sharing and growing in faith.
3: Yeah. And it's not like they're there to try rope in vocations or anything like that, but it's just a track specifically for them.
4: They want you to live your baptismal.
3: Okay. What else we got, Jim?
4: All Saints. We already did that one. Oh, yeah.
3: I think we got some of these upside down.
4: Relics are coming of St. Francis and St. Clair. Are coming to St. Anthony Church in Renton on October 4th. That's Sunday, isn't it?
3: That's coming up quick next week.
4: 2:45 to 4 o'clock at St. Anthony Parish in Renton.
3: Yeah, the beautiful thing about that is it's you can celebrate the 800-year anniversary of St. Francis's passing. Yeah.
4: Yeah. And, of course, back to our 25-year celebration. I don't know how to say this. I mean, I want you to contribute to Catholic Radio. This is our share-a-thon. We're here asking you to support Catholic Radio. We've been on the air 25 years. Ron, you and I have been asking for simple participation in this evangelization project for 25 years.
3: Mm-hmm.
4: We want to celebrate that with you. We'd love for you to come to dinner with us. It's $35. You're not going to find a meal of this. You're going to have to go to McDonald's to get a cheaper meal.
3: Wait a second.
4: Okay. You get what I'm saying.
3: Yeah.
4: $35. Father Wade Meneses, Father Dr. Tom Curran, and the whole Sacred Heart Radio gang going to be there. Holy Family Parish, October 17th. 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
4: You know, just background.
3: 800-949-1050. We're having some fun here on a Saturday morning, and this is the way that we stay on the air. You've heard the testimonies. You've heard the value that this station has had in your life, and maybe it's just a good reminder. You know, and you say, wow, matching funds are on the table. You mean my dollar will go twice as far as I gave now, or if I give now? 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
4: No matter where you're listening.
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3: Mm-hmm.
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3: Yeah, and if it's a monthly gift, consider this, it's annualized. 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
4: suddenly
3: 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We are on track here. I have...
4: Can I say one thing here, Ron?
3: Yeah, please do. 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
4: I'm drinking coffee. 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
3: Well, what do you got there?
4: If you sign up for the Dollar a Day Club at Sacred Heart Radio, we'll send you a mug, a Sacred Heart Radio mug, Catholic Radio for the Northwest, sacredheartradio.org, and the phone number on the mug itself, a great tool for evangelization. I've used it for that. I've had people over to my home, and I pour my coffee in my Sacred Heart Radio mug, and I hold it up between us as we sip coffee.
3: Could be an evangelization light at work.
4: So if you call in 800-949-1050, say you want to be part of the coffee club, a dollar a day to Sacred Heart Radio, one of the thank you gifts will be, just because you asked for it, a Sacred Heart Radio coffee mug.
3: Ah, there
4: Kinda
3: you go.
4: Cool to have.
3: Yeah. Let our volunteers know you want the mug, because that's not an automatic thing, and we're only doing it for those who make that call and say, "I want the mug."
4: But real quickly, we have Surrender Novena, the practice of the presence of God. This beautiful piece of artwork that could either go in as a bookmark or on the wall. I mean, it would fit perfectly under many of the pictures that I have in my house of the Sacred Heart or Our Lady of Guadalupe.
3: It is.
4: That would be a beautiful thing to mount. But we have lots of thank you gifts, little tiny ways of just reminding you that this is about plugging in your faith.
3: Yeah.
4: Catholic radio.
3: You know, the Surrender Novena is one of the appreciation items that we're giving away to everybody everywhere. So if you are in Tri-Cities, you're going to get that Surrender Novena as well. And this is put together by a prayer that was
4: Don
3: put
4: Dolindo
3: by
4: Ruotolo.
3: Yes. And
4: a Neapolitan priest from
3: the amazing
4: 1970.
3: Yeah, the amazing part about this, we all know Father Padre Pio. Well, Father Dolindo Ruotolo was his go-to guy. He would reference, and he would go to and say, Father Pio
4: would reference Father Ruotolo.
3: Yeah.
4: Wow.
3: Yeah. Like, you got to read him. You got to listen to him. Go visit him. You have a saint in your own town. Why are you here? So Padre Pio was 110% advocate of this man. And what a blessed...
4: Recommended by Father Saint Pio.
3: Absolutely. So it's a great novena. Actually, Jim, you have a beautiful voice. Slowly and prayerfully, let's pray this day one, just the very beginning. Is it kind of a nice little short, beautiful day one?
4: The
3: name
4: surrendered
3: of the Father, Son, Holy Spirit. Amen.
4: The Surrender Novena. Why do you confuse yourselves by worrying? Leave the care of your affairs to me, and everything will be peaceful. I say to you in truth that every act of true, blind, complete surrender to me produces the effect that you desire and resolves all difficult situations. And the response of our heart every day of this 9-day surrender novena is, O Jesus, I surrender myself to you. Take care of everything.
3: In
4: the name
3: Father,
4: of the
3: Son,
4: Father, and of the Son, and of the Holy Spirit.
3: Holy Spirit, amen.
4: Amen. Father Dondolindo Ruotolo, Neapolitan priest, mm-hmm. from 1882 to 1970, and somebody Padre who was relied Pio's upon by Father Saint Father Pio.
3: Yeah, Saint Pio. I guess we don't call him. Yeah, Saint Pio. Oh, Jesus, I surrender myself to you. Take care of everything. Everyone who calls will get that as one of the appreciation items. The other one.
4: I'm glad I made my. I haven't triggered my donation yet. There's a $100 bill sitting here.
3: We have if two somebody else volunteers
4: will
3: call, on
4: the. If somebody
3: on the
4: else will call
3: right
4: in, if somebody else, if somebody will call in with a $100 contribution, I will match your contribution. Yeah. And both of ours will be matched. All you have to do is call 800-949-1050, make your $100 contribution, and it will become $400.
3: Cool. I like that. I would pledge, but I've already made two pledges this drive, so I'm done.
4: 800-949-1050.
3: I can't afford it.
4: Ron, you've pledged your life.
3: Yep.
4: Your wallet comes with it.
3: You can also go online at sacredheartradio.org. 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
4: And I don't care if that $100 comes from them. 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
3: There we go. That's
4: wherever
3: awesome.
4: We're listening.
3: Take Jim up on that. 1-800-949-1050. We have a $1,500 goal this morning and this hour. And we've been talking a lot. It's been great. But we're also going to ask you to step up right now. Take a moment. I'm going to get back to the Miracle Hunter here in just about 30 seconds. But let you know, give you an update of where we're at. I don't see any information on my screen as of yet, but I know that we have two on the phones and we're waiting for caller number three to come on. 800-949-1050. Dollars are being matched at every station that where you can hear our voice. What a beautiful way to do that.
4: God bless
3: you. Joel in Olympia went online and made a gift there. God bless your heart, Joel.
4: Joel.
3: In Olympia. So how about Seattle, Spokane, Yakima, Olympia, Tacoma.
4: Kodiak, Grays Harbor.
3: Yeah, we had for a while there yesterday, most of...
4: Hermiston.
3: Kodiak was leading all of the pledges that had come in for that afternoon for a while. It was all coming from Kodiak, the smallest station that we have.
4: And somebody orchestrated. That was a conspiracy. I'm a conspiracy theorist. God bless you for your conspiracy.
3: So
4: have charity.
3: So I just want to reach out and say, yes, please make that call in those larger markets. You know, there's another book we have here. It's called The Practice of the Presence of God.
4: Oh, yeah.
3: These were letters written by Brother Lawrence. And it's an easy read, often available in the evangelical circles. It has, if you don't want the appreciation gifts, you know, this is the perfect gift to give to somebody who might have maybe fallen away, maybe drifted away, maybe they just want some peace in their life. Perhaps they're looking for simplicity but holiness. This book is it. And I doubt there isn't a retreat master in the country that doesn't have the Brother Lawrence book on their bookshelf. And they refer it to frequently. Yeah. And it's a simple Brother Lawrence was a monk, and he had simplicity was his life. He was like washing dishes and fixing the shoes of the other brothers, and but he always had God on the top of his mind and in his heart.
4: I read this when I was in Bible college.
3: An evangelical Bible college. Yeah.
4: This is a good book for a Catholic to give to an evangelical.
3: Yeah.
4: And say you want the spirituality of Brother Lawrence?
3: So
4: you know where to come. Come home.
3: So there we go. We're giving that away, but the beauty of that is maybe it's not for you. But maybe you can hand it off to somebody else. Perfect. And you're going to get the novena, surrender novena prayer that everyone will be getting. 1-800-949-1050. all pledges are being matched. I think, Jim, you jumped up and made a kind of a little bit of a challenge there.
4: Yeah.
3: So maybe that person on the call the phones right now is taking you up on that.
4: Who knows? Who knows? So call us, 800-949-1050. Do it now.
3: Yep. Amen.
4: We have gobs of gratitude for you. We really want you to give to support Catholic Radio. We also want you to call in and join us for the celebration dinner on October 17th at Holy Family Parish in Kirkland. A beautiful meal, very affordable price. It's our way of getting together and just having a great time. But call us, 800-949-1050. Call us to give. Call us to sign up. You know how to do it.
3: Yeah. And think about this. Archbishop Fulton Sheen had one of the biggest pulpits in the world. He started on radio, moved into television, and when he did, he frequently made a request to send in your dimes to support the missions in Africa. And
4: people would tape dimes onto paper.
3: Exactly. And a lot of times people would send in dimes. Well, we're not going to ask for dimes.
4: Inflation has adjusted that, by the way. Yeah. A dime is about $2. You know what? Send in your $2. We don't care. Give us $10. Come on. 800-949-1050.
3: Yeah.
4: You got to cover the...
3: Well, the beauty is giving can be very simple, and now we're trying to make it as easy as possible with our volunteers at the phones at 800-949-1050. And now that he is beatified and went from blessed to
4: venerable to blessed,
3: Archbishop Fulton Sheen, pray for us. We need your help right now. Intercede for us.
4: I've begun keeping a holy hour. I was sputtering along with my holy hour. And on Thursday, I said, Catholic communication needs people who are communicating, who spend a holy hour every day.
3: Mm.
4: So, that's a beautiful thing from Archbishop Fulton Sheen.
3: Mm-hmm. So, Jim, it's a blessing. I imagine you have the ability to talk with people every once in a while. Have you ever kind of ran into someone and they tell you about Catholic Radio instead of you telling them about Catholic Radio?
4: I've had two people in 25 years do that because I'm usually quicker on the draw. I've had a few people say, I was going to tell you about it, but you told me about it.
3: Can I share a really quick story?
4: I'd love it.
3: I went to a funeral for Father Jim Lee. He was a pastor for 24 years down at St. Michael's in Olympia.
4: Oh,
3: and
4: I love
3: it. And went to the funeral, and was there an hour early, and I was way too late because the lineup was two blocks to get in at an hour before. And so the church was full, the narthex was full, waiting room one was full. I was in waiting room two, barely got in. The next was overflow in the gym, and they were going to watch it on screens. And got there, and the seat next to me was empty for the, like, I was there an hour early, so I was there. By the time I got in, it was like 45 minutes early.
4: So who comes in?
3: A gentleman comes into my seat with 5 minutes to go, and I'm thinking, oh, wow, I was here this 40 minutes waiting for this, and someone came in 5 minutes before. But anyway, he sat down, and he asked me, what parish I go to? I go to Holy Family in Kirkland. And he said, oh, yeah, Father Kurt Nagel. Oh, no, he's somewhere else now. And I thought, wow, interesting. Oh, how do you
4: know? He knows a lot.
3: Yeah, yeah.
4: How does he know that?
3: And he said, I asked him that. I said, And he said, how is it you're here? What's your parish? And we had some small chat. And eventually he ended up saying, oh, yeah, I know Father Neo because I hear him on this Catholic radio station called Sacred Heart Radio. You ever heard of it? And he's saying that to me. And I thought,
4: this is rich.
3: Warm, fuzzy, Jesus Christ, thank you so very much. This is beautiful. And he said, yeah, I came into the church. I'm here at the funeral because Father Lee helped me into the church.
4: Wow.
3: I still go to the evangelical church with my wife because, you know, I entered RCIA and became Catholic after listening to this radio station.
4: Oh.
3: And I'm just starting to get teary and kind of, you know, getting like, wow, this is awesome. And then he shares, yeah, I still go to the Presbyterian, I think it was a Presbyterian church, with my wife on Sundays, you know, got to keep the peace. She's not quite there where I'm at.
4: That's fine.
3: And it was
4: beautiful.
3: It was beautiful.
4: I really love
3: it. It was amazing.
4: Happens.
3: And so God will send you those warm fuzzies.
4: Yeah. Yeah.
3: When it, you know, so I need them the most.
4: I had someone who said, you know, I've heard of Catholic radio, and so they did beat me to the punch, and then they said later on in the conversation, they said, you know, you sound really familiar, and I simply replied, KBLE Seattle, KTTO Spokane, KBKO Kodiak, and they went, that's you. So it was a great way to say, I've been loving you for a long time.
3: Well, we have 8 minutes to go here now between now and top of the hour. Joel and Olympia called, made a gift online, and I know we have Bernadette over there answering phones. If you'd like to pray, have a prayer said with you or for you. Gina is a prayer warrior. So is Bernadette. They're really good at it. They would love to
4: pray. If I needed
3: prayer,
4: that's what I would, you know, that's who I'd call.
3: Right now is a great opportunity to call because all the gifts are being matched. All the donations that you are offering are being matched. 1-800-949-1050. You can also go online. There's a way to pay PayPal, Venmo, Apple Pay, a lot of different ways to pay. But it's always fun to hear the phone ring and take that pledge right now online. If you've given before, you're probably in the system, and it could only be just a 1 minute of your time.
4: It's a two-minute call if you are not in the system. We're fast, okay?
3: Yeah. And the beauty of today, this morning, I got a text from Rod, and he says, hey, a family said they're going to match all the funds that are called in for our station, too. So that's great. So no matter where you are, we're going to take your pledge, write it on paper, and pass it right off to your station. We need your help. Your support is vital. Equipment breaks, and sometimes we got to scrape around to figure out how we're going to fix that and get the parts for that. But anyway, it's a beautiful thing to know that listener-supported means we are relying on you. Oh, wait, I got a note passed to me. This is a go. Here we go.
4: You know, next hour, by the way, you're going to be listening to, we're going to drop in on Catholics Coast to Coast, and Ace McKay will be talking about really, the sign of the cross, and checking in with the Jimmy Akin podcast to check in on how to deal with people who have weak faith.
3: Jim, let me give an update. Joel in Olympia started us off. William in Silverdale called with he also went online. Thank you, William. Susan in Carnation called with a one-time gift. And I love what it says here. Jim, can you read that?
4: Not really.
3: Okay.
4: Volunteers.
3: I'll go ahead and read it. You're far from the microphone. Took a break from working on her farm to call with a pledge.
4: Oh, God bless you.
3: Please pray for her mission parish, St. Anthony's, and for suffering in the world. Oh, God bless you. Thank you.
4: We'll do that right now. Oh, Jesus. And they're coming from a farm. So they're the ones who actually bring value out of the earth.
3: So that puts us just a little.
4: And they called to put value into Catholic radio. Mm-hmm. It's very profound.
3: That was beautiful. Thank you, Susan. God bless you.
4: We will pray for St. Anthony. And what was the other thing?
3: Suffering in the world.
4: Suffering in the world.
3: So that puts us just a little below the $1,000 level, and we have 4 minutes to go. Can you help us out? One caller. Jim, look behind you. Is there two on the phones or just one?
5: Looks like one.
3: So one on the phone right now, but there's room for you as well. And if you are in the southeast West Washington part of the state, know that your gift is being matched just as it is here at Sacred Heart Radio. Oh, Jesus, I surrender myself to you. Take care of everything.
4: Ooh, yeah, that's a wonderful reminder of the gifts we're going to give to all our listeners, all our country.
3: And no, it's a reminder that, oh, Jesus, we surrender ourselves to you.
4: We want to spread it. We want to spread this Jesus surrender, you know?
3: And yes, and we are also giving away a novena that also has that. But I honestly am saying, oh, Jesus, we surrender ourselves to you.
4: Take care
3: Please
4: of everything.
3: Take care of it.
4: Take care of St. Anthony. Take care of suffering in the world. Take care of our needs in Catholic radio. Take care of the needs for people who are listening right now to receive Jesus more deeply and to surrender.
3: 3 minutes to go. 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
3: It might be a little too short to be able to go online at sacredheartradio.org, unless you're a fast typer. 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
4: 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We have gifts like Practicing the Presence of God with Spiritual Maxims by Brother Lawrence, subtitled The Spiritual Secrets of a Humble Brother Who Enjoyed Closeness with God. We also have at different... These are all different levels. The people you talk with, the person you talk with on the phone when you call, will make it all clear to you. The Surrender Novena, a prayer of trust and abandonment to Jesus. 9 days of prayer that are so simple, so beautiful. You'll enjoy that one. And a little piece of artwork featuring the hearts of Jesus and Mary in that gift. And if you want to give a dollar a day, join the Coffee Cup Club.
3: Ooh.
4: We'll give you a coffee mug. You have to ask for it.
3: Actually, that's cool. I'm going to interrupt you just for a second we have like 0 minutes left. If you did a dollar a day right now and became part of the Coffee Cup Club,
4: it would go a long way.
3: It would be $730 coming to the station.
4: $730. Oh, you're right.
3: Because that's
4: it's not
3: doubled.
4: 365, it's 730. That would put us over.
3: Well, no, we would add 365 into that. It would end up being matched by someone off to
4: the
3: side.
4: Okay, yeah,
3: and then the totals would be there.
4: Okay, but what a great gift for us to send you. You can hold up your Sacred Heart Radio. People say, "What's that sacred? What's that heart thing with a cross in it?"
3: Yeah,
4: and then you can tell them about Sacred Heart Radio.
3: Yeah, you can evangelize your faith a little. I love what I think it was Dr. Marcus Peter yesterday said. You know, radio is great because it gives you. You might not have all the answers, but it helps you provide a resource to say, "Hey, I can get back to you. Maybe call into one of the shows, get the answer, and then go back to your friend and let them know."
4: Yeah,
3: yeah.
4: It's also I think the biggest thing that Catholic radio does. Is it couches all the answers and all the arguments and all the theological treatises and factoids and all that stuff with charity.
3: Mm-hmm.
4: That's the number one thing I've learned. I know a lot of stuff. Great. Congratulations, Jim. You know a lot of stuff. But when I listen to Catholic radio, I watch older brothers blend the facts with the love.
3: Mm-hmm.
4: And that's the number one thing I've gotten out of Catholic radio. So you can tell people about that, and they'll probably get the love too. That's usually most of the answer, isn't it, Ron?
3: Yep.
4: We need love more than we need just straight facts. So, yep. Yeah.
3: So we've had a beautiful morning and talking about all things Catholic radio, making a difference in life. Well, our listeners probably would like to hear a little of what they're accustomed to hearing at this time of day.
4: Oh, but yeah,
3: Joel in Olympia, God bless your heart. Thank you. William in Silverdale, God bless your heart too. Susan in Carnation, thank you. I know we still have one on the phone taking a pledge, a long pledge actually. Must be having some sort of prayer going on with our volunteer right now. So we're happy to do so. Know that still waiting for that call to come in from southeastern Washington. 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
3: Yep.
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3: Yeah. Oh, there we go. Awesome.
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3: We're going to take you right back to the network, and I think we have Dr. Ray Guarendi talking about a little bit of a conversion story in one of his talks. 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
7: That's right. It doesn't have to be big stuff. Just write it down. Now, most people will tell me all of a sudden, once they get on a momentum, the stuff starts coming. And then you go to your spouse, the right opportunity, you know, make sure if you got kids, lock yourself in the bathroom. Mom, I'm not in here. And tell your spouse, I have something I want to share with you. I want to tell you something. Now, I had a lady tell me she did that with her husband. And he said, we'll do it later. Because he was suspicious. If she says, I think we need to talk, that's code word for let me tell you how many things are wrong with you. Well, you're going to tell them how many things are right with you in this. And she told me, she said, after I got him to sit down and listen, she said, I had 26 or 27 things in my list. He was shocked. He was shocked that I even noticed it, that I even appreciated it. And she said, we talked for 4 hours, and we went back to church that Sunday. So she made a list. Now, my wife and I used to do something similar. In our first year of marriage, we'd sit down and say, hey, you know, I want to tell you everything I like about you. And I'd say that to her, and then I'd go on for a couple hours till she fell asleep. And then I would say to her, honey, okay, your turn. You tell me what you like about me. Okay. Well, Ray, you don't smell like a goat all the time. No. You got to say positive things about me. Okay. How much time do I have, Ray? Well, you know, I'll just be patient. Okay. Go ahead, honey. I'll give you some help. I mean, I can say something. Well, finally, what I did is I made a list. Okay. I wrote down the list. And then I said, here, honey, just sign this. Just sign it. Try it. Make a list. of all the things you admire that you just stop saying. You don't compliment as much anymore. You get lazy. You get sloppy. And sometimes people will say, you know what? As hard as he is to live with, I don't want to start telling him about good things because then he'll think he's wonderful. Yeah, but if you want to soften somebody, you do have to tell him these things, even if the negative stuff in your mind is this big and you're over here doing this. Now, make sure you got your list already put together. You don't want to sit there and say, okay, come here, I want to tell you what I like about you. Your nails look good. Okay, I'll scratch that one. No, I liked that about you before, but you did it last week. No, you got to have the list intact. Make a list. It's real good for marriages and for relationships. Do we have any questions? Take some questions. Sir?
8: Dr. Ray, you know, as a man dealing with my kids and stuff, what I'm curious about is you always want them to be the best and do their best and stuff. But, you know, like me, they're lazy. And so they just don't.
7: You didn't even want to stand up, did you? You wanted to ask the question sitting down.
8: It'd have been nice. But anyway, what's that fine line that you don't push them too hard?
7: Are these adult kids?
8: Even my grandkids. What I'm worried about is where's my fine line and not that I don't step over to make them feel like they're not good enough, but yet I want to encourage them still to.
7: One of the toughest questions I get as a psychology, as a person in psychology, how do I make someone be different? That's a difficult question because you can't necessarily persuade them. If this is their style, let's say they're not motivated or they don't show a whole lot of initiation or they slide or they slack or whatever it is that they do, and you're thinking to yourself, you know, you could make your life so much better if you just did this. Now, I would guess, as a loving dad, a loving grandpa, you probably said things, right? Have you?
8: Yeah.
7: Yeah, you have. Okay. You've said them. See, the question is not how do I make them hear me? The question is how do I shut up? That's what's happening. Because I got a feeling they're not saying, you know, the first 37 times you told me that, I didn't hear you. But I'm so glad you told me a 38th time because it's registering and I got it. No, we want to make somebody live better. The problem is within us because if they're not living better and we've done our best to kind of instruct and persuade, we got to know when to give it up. Kenny Rogers, you got to know when to hold them and know when to fold them. You know, my 10 kids are all grown up. And when I get this, if I say something to one of my sons and I get this, I'm probably not going to say it again. Because what tends to happen is they tune you out the more you talk. I guess I'm just saying don't torment yourself. All too often, you know what happens there? All too often we think we're a failure because they're doing it that way. What did I miss? Why didn't I instruct them right? Where was the deficiencies in my parenting? Our Lord had two original children. And they disobeyed him. And they had paradise. Second question, ma'am.
9: So, Dr. Ray. The Holy Mass is but part of our faith life. 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
10: How do you keep getting fed throughout the week? 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I mean, that's so vital to get through a week, you know, before you come back to get fed again.
11: All right. That was Father Chad. What a great message he said. You know, Catholic Radio keeps you fed all week. Does it? I know it does for me, and every time I listen, I hear something new every day. What a great flurry of phone calls we had there just in the last moments. 1-800
3: 949-1050. If we've had, I think we had three or four that came through in that very last moment. We took a call, received a very much appreciated a call from Leonella in Benton, and made your gift go twice as far.
4: Oh,
3: so for the remainder of the share-a-thon, you know, go big. Leonella said, yep, I can do that, and stepped up with a nice pledge. They will appreciate that. Thank you so much on behalf of Holy Spirit Sanctifier Radio. I know that they have matching funds on the table, just like Sacred Heart Radio does this hour, and you too can make your gift go twice as far. Jim, you took a pledge.
4: Yeah, and it was a powerful story. This, I answered the call, and I recognized the voice, and then she told me her name. She was someone who, when I first came into the Catholic Church, she was one of the people who just gave me friendly greetings. She and her husband, her late husband now, just treated me with love, welcomed me nicely, and that made her part of Sacred Heart Radio those years ago. But Kay called in, and it reminds me that I have to do this myself. I've got an IRA,
3: mm-hmm.
4: and I have to do a minimum distribution.
3: Yeah.
4: And that's what Kay did. She did a minimum distribution.
3: Oh, beautiful.
4: And so there are ways to give. If you call the station, we'll tell you about them all. Your minimum distributions, we can take stocks, we can take cars, we can do all kinds of things.
3: Mm-hmm.
4: If you want to participate in Catholic radio, there are lots of ways to do so. You know, taking bumper stickers and license plate frames, giving money just out of your checkbook, out of your credit card, your IRA minimum distribution. What else is there, Ron?
3: We have a number of people that do that. They recognize and they mark the Sacred Heart Radio for their IRA qualified distribution that they need to take out. And it's great because I think what the process is that it ends up being just a one that you don't have to pay taxes on it, and it goes tax-free to a charity organization.
4: Yeah,
3: and that's
4: a 501c3, which is what we are.
3: Which is us. Exactly. And so we're happy to take that, and God bless you. That was a great steward.
4: It's promoting the Catholic faith. It's passing it on yet again and again and again.
3: Yeah. Many employers offer matching contributions.
4: Our family does that. Our family does that.
3: Yep. I know Costco does, Nintendo does, Microsoft,
4: Boeing.
3: Certain way, Boeing does. Yeah, so there's a lot of different ways that you can make your gift go twice as far. The easy part is without having to worry about your corporation or company or IRA or anything like that right now. You call 800-949-1050, you know that it's being matched right here locally. Then you can work it out with your employer later. But make that call today. And actually, I guess if you call now, it would be matched here.
4: And it would be matched with
3: then it would be matched at your employer. So you could get like a quadruple matched if you did something like that.
4: Put it this way. Your employer wants to be part of the community.
3: Mm-hmm.
4: And they want to support what their employees support.
3: Mm-hmm.
4: So you are actually directing your company's resources by contributing to Sacred Heart Radio and letting your employer know.
3: Yeah,
4: And it's, you don't have to tell your boss that. They have actual systems that keep it private and all that kind of stuff. That's how all companies work. So 800-949-1050, make it work. Be part of Catholic Radio. You want to do it.
3: 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Also, the call that you took, were they up in the Bothell area?
4: Yeah.
3: Okay.
4: St. Brendan.
3: I don't know if she listens to the FM translator on 100.3 or AM 1050, but
4: I'm going
3: to
4: call her back and remind her about the 100.3 FM.
3: Yeah, I know.
4: In her apartment, she can pick up more likely the FM 100.3 out of Shoreline.
3: Yeah, and the reason we bring that up is I don't know what it is. Downtown Bothell has some crazy screaming interference going on our frequency. You get outside of Bothell, it goes
4: conspiracy.
3: Away. I think it's either cell phone tower or the police station or
4: harmonics,
3: the fire station.
4: harmonics between multiple towers. You want to hear about harmonics, Ron?
3: I know harmonics very well.
4: Our listeners don't want to hear about it.
3: No, they don't need to know about ground wave plane theory and nighttime sky wave propagation and all that kind of thing. They just say, I want to hear Dr. Ray.
4: and we say, yeah. we say, use the Sacred Heart Radio app.
3: Yeah. So downtown Bafo, we do refer people to the 100.3. They're going to get a much more enjoyable signal than the fuzz that's in town.
4: 100.3 downtown Bafo.
3: Yep. There you go. Kenmore and Lake Forest Park and Shoreline. Kathleen in Renton, God bless your heart. I know we were talking over there with Bernadette. She has a note here that Bernadette wrote, and it says, please pray for financial provision, also for Timothy's health and healing from injuries. All right. Well,
4: Jesus, please do that. Please, you hear our heart's cry.
3: I know that that please, pledge Lord. Took so long. I know Bernadette was praying with them long time. Yeah, yeah. I was like, okay.
4: That's the bargain of the century, Ron. If you call a Sacred Heart
3: ago, yeah,
4: and get prayed.
3: Yep,
4: prayed.
3: So, just fell a little shy of that goal last hour. We're gonna do it again. Another $1,500 goal.

0: He came to Holy Family back then.
1: Oh,
0: when he was a young man, still.
1: Way back in the day. Yeah, yeah, yeah. He was interesting, and he said, "You know, people ask me. I'll try to say it in his voice. You know, people ask me if I am.
0: How does he say it?
1: The word I'm looking for. If I look at." If I'm opinionated, no. If I'm going to think about this and then get back to you.
0: Hey, let's talk real clearly. There are several reasons to listen to Catholic radio and make it part of your life. You know, we've got the sacraments, but matching the sacraments, when you walk into church, your disposition to receive the sacraments is vitally important, and Sacred Heart Radio helps with that. The charity with which the message is shared, the clarity with which the message is shared, the meat, the depth, the insights to Scripture, giving you food that is meat, not just milk. Catholic radio does that. In your ordinary day, it evangelizes. It evangelizes you. Yes, all of us as Catholics, we need to be evangelized to grow deeper in our faith. We have that call to divine perfection, the fulfilling of who we are in Christ. We need to be evangelized. Catholic radio does that. And it allows you to participate. How do you participate? You listen. You contribute. You can come to events like our 25-year anniversary on the 17th of October. Reasonably priced meal. Just the meal is reasonably priced. The fellowship is worth the $35 if we just offered you coffee. But it's going to be a lot more than that. Father Wade Meneses and Dr. Tom Kern are going to be there. And the rest of the Sacred Heart Radio family, the Belters, Ron Belter and Bernadette and Gina and me and everybody's going to be there. Participate in Catholic radio.
1: Yeah.
0: We're a family. So those are reasons for Catholic radio.
1: Amen.
0: They're reasons for you to give to Catholic radio. And right now you need to know these numbers, 800-949-1050. And I have a question to pose.
1: I found it. The word I was looking for Dr. Ray says, people ask me if I think I'm judgmental.
0: Judgmental?
1: And I say, yes, I can tell just by looking at them.
0: I'm a shrink. I can tell. I can read your thoughts.
1: Yeah. Anyway.
0: He's joking, by the way.
1: Yes, he very much is, of course. It's, I don't know why it was there on top of my tongue, and I really felt like I had to get that out. You know, no one can do everything, but everyone can do something.
0: Amen.
1: And we're asking you to make that call today. Help support this mission that you've come to know and love, and you refer to others. I love the programming I hear. I tell my friends about it. I just am blown away at
0: Ron
1: the Easter services.
0: Ron is just
1: services.
0: Another regular radio listener, just like you and me, folks.
1: Mm-hmm. I learn something every day.
0: We're just listeners. We're on. It's like being on a surfboard. At our age, that's a task. But it's like being on a surfboard and taking a ride.
1: Mm-hmm.
0: And it doesn't matter if you're the general manager of the station or our newest listener. 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I get excited about $10. I get excited because it's somebody participating. Call us, 800-949-1050. You'll be participating in your Catholic faith.
1: Faith comes from what is heard. That's a scripture passage out of Romans. And we hear so many stories. We hear the radio and we listen and go, yeah, that is inspiring in my uplifting my faith. And we hear stories left and right and all day during the share-a-thon. We would love to hear your story. Just like this one. I took a break from working on my farm so I could call in with a pledge this morning. Oh, God bless you, Susan. That was a call from last hour. You might have a story, too. Know that when you make that call and tell your story, you can have some prayers with our volunteers that are here answering the phones. You can make that gift, make it go twice as far, and it doesn't matter where you're located. That gift will be doubled. 1-800-949-1050. So, and also, Southeastern Washington, your gift is going twice as far right now as well.
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0: And what we're able to do here in on the west side of the mountains is not only send our signal over to Spokane and have the nuns there participate with us and really run the station, be a real presence for us, and especially praying in Spokane. But when it comes to these share-a-thons, we can include a smaller station, a smaller staffed station, invite them into our share-a-thon, and we love to send every – you give us $100, you know how much of that $100 they get, Ron?
1: Yes, I do.
0: $100. It's that simple. We're supporting Catholic radio over there.
1: Yeah.
0: So, I mean, it's like part of our apostolate. Why do we do that? I mean, we could charge 10%.
1: Yeah.
0: I mean, that's what other stations would do in that situation. They wouldn't say anything about it. But we want Catholic radio to be on the air in Hermiston, Walla Walla, Tri-Cities. Mm-hmm. We want that.
1: Mm-hmm.
0: So, gladly, when you call 800-949-1050 from there, not only is it doubly matched, but we take the whole double match, and it goes directly to that radio station.
1: Oh, amen. Amen. All week long, we've had great interviews that have been on with the telephone. One of the most that sticks out in my heart was that we called Father Jimmy Peak over there up in Pend Oreille County.
0: Way up there in Pend Oreille.
1: Yeah. And the beautiful part was that he was saying, you know, I have occasionally my parishioners will come up and just ask me, well, I want to know more, increase my faith, walk with the Lord, increase my journey, increase my spiritual life. Any suggestions, Father Peak? And he says, look, you have got to listen to Catholic radio for 2 weeks. Get back to me after you do that. That's it. and then he says, goodbye, talk to you later. But it is amazing how he is saying, in a world of darkness and in a world of confusion, in a world of craziness, Catholic radio kind of brings you down.
0: There's hope.
1: Brings light, gives hope, and gives that consolation to you. So I loved what he had to say, and that was Father Jimmy Peak. And then, of course, he went on to say, of course, you remember me, Ron, I said if my contribution stops coming in, I've learned so much about Catholic radio, I'm going to enter the priesthood. And we said, we're praying for you, Father Jimmy, or seminary Jimmy Buddy. And then the postcards
0: Jimmy
1: from Rome.
0: Buddy. Back then it was Jimmy Buddy, right?
1: Yeah. And then it was Jimmy Seminarian.
0: Father.
1: Yeah, no, hello, Seminarian, because he was sending postcards from Rome. And then he was there when John Paul II passed, and it was Seminarian Jimmy, what color's the smoke? We had our live seminarian on the scene.
0: We didn't have to rely on EWTN. We had Seminarian Peak.
1: Yeah, it was beautiful. And then we went to his ordination.
0: Cool.
1: Now, the beautiful part, you might not know this, is we went to his ordination, and in row two, there were 13 full habit-wearing nuns right at the front in row one, and they were coming into the church.
0: Oh, yes.
1: And you go, what do you mean nuns were coming into the church? They were from an order that was...
0: Split from the church.
1: Yeah. They didn't believe in the Pope. They didn't... stopped at Vatican II.
0: All kinds of other problems.
1: Sede vacantists. Anyway, they came into the church because of all the Catholic radio stuff they were listening to. Many of them, not all of them. And it was so beautiful because we were there for Father Jimmy's ordination and the sisters... We said, oh, sisters, thanks for coming in. And we knew a little bit about the background story. And then all of a sudden, one of them grabs me and says, sister, calls them all the other ones over. This is one of the reasons why we're here. This is the Catholic radio guy. And then they're crying and I'm crying and my wife's bawling. And we're like, oh, my goodness. And it was just amazing. Well, God works in beautiful ways. And sometimes we get to see those warm fuzzies. Those
0: was that when
1: beautiful
0: Bishop Skilstad
1: things.
0: Was there, or Bishop Supich?
1: No. Well, it was actually in 2007, so I think that was Skilstad.
0: Yeah. Wow.
1: Bishop Daly was not there at that time.
0: I know that.
1: So,
0: yeah.
1: And I don't think it was Supich. Yes, but a beautiful thing. Anyway, I have stories I could go on forever, but you're not here to listen to my stories. You're here because you love Catholic radio and you listen to Catholic radio and you count on Catholic radio.
0: Faith is essential to having a society. faith, I'll say it again, faith is essential to having a society. Fidelity to a set of realities allows us to function together. The ultimate reality is truth, and Sacred Heart Radio makes the bold claim of being connected to the pillar and foundation of truth itself.
1: Yeah.
0: We're connected to the Catholic Church, the pillar and foundation of truth, which the Scripture says. Scripture says that. The pillar and foundation of truth is nothing other than the Catholic Church. And we proclaim it proudly, boldly, and we say that it's essential to society.
1: Yeah.
0: So participate, be a part of Catholic Radio, be a part of faith, and support this station, 800-949-1050.
1: Thank you. I was just going to mention that. 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It's in your car. It's a preset. Well, now we're just asking you to help support it if you can. Pray for us. Obviously, we're so appreciative of your prayers. God bless you, and thank you so very much. One more time, Jim.
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2: So that's what I try to breed. Is that, you know, they're a cutthroat business. That's not us. We're not out to make a buck on somebody and be proud about it. We're out to just do a good job on what we do.
3: You're what, 6'5"?
2: 6'5", yes, sir.
3: 6'5", and two...
2: Yeah, let's not talk about
3: yeah,
2: that.
3: Yeah, and so you are a major picture of virility. I mean, you're a big dude, okay? You're manly, you're masculine. We got a guy coming up here. The Habsburg dynasty ruled much of Europe for centuries. They're still around. And this particular fella is Archduke of Austria. Christian is his name. And we had a chance to visit with him for a while, and he talked about kind of the parallel principles to what you're talking about in a pretty different context. So you want to stick with me and listen to what
2: sure.
3: he has to say?
2: Love to.
3: Okay. Archduke Christian of Austria. Archduke Christian, thank you for joining us.
4: It's my pleasure.
3: You know, I was looking at your schedule. You are all over the place talking to all kinds of men. What is it that's moving you to reach out to these guys?
4: Ah, well, I think it's very important that men can meet Catholic men, share experiences, see that they're not alone, do something very important with their sons. That's also very important. And then also, we don't have this in Europe. So I'm coming to see and to be inspired, and hopefully we can have the same sort of wonderful experiences in Europe, because we badly need it.
3: In Europe, will you speak if you can?
4: Yes.
3: You will? Sure. But here in America, we're a little more hungry?
4: Well, I'm very touched to see the interest in America for the lives of my grandparents. And it's very touching. They want to know more. And, you know, if you have received a lot, you have to share it.
3: I understand you have a grandparent of some note. Can you tell us about that?
4: My grandfather was Blessed Karl, the Emperor Karl of Austria-Hungary, and his wife, Empress Zita. And they were the last ruling monarchs of the Habsburg dynasty. And he was beatified by St. Pope John Paul II in 2004. So their lives are quite inspiring, and thanks to Joe Condit, he thought it would be nice to share it tomorrow.
3: Did Joe pay you to drop his name in this segment? He didn't give me a dime. I just want to tell you that. No.
4: We'll share.
3: Okay, thank you. Thank you, Archduke. Can you tell us, did you remember personally your grandfather?
4: No, unfortunately, because he passed away very young. He was only 34 years old. So with 8 children, but she lived 97 years. So we were blessed to know her very well and got enormous amount of information, anecdotes and stories. And then there's lots of books on him, and he's an inspiring example for leaders, heads of states, and many others.
3: Do those anecdotes and stories show up in your presentation to men?
4: Perhaps a couple, a few. It's nothing sensational. It's more trying to show how he tried courageously to live his virtues, follow the will of God in the middle of the First World War with tremendous pressure, problems, tough decisions to make. That's what impressed. I mean, the church decided to honor that.
3: He was in a hard crucible of shaping his personhood.
4: Yeah, he had an extremely deep faith, and she was exactly the same. And their goal was to try to become holy through their married life and be of service to their people, because it was a pretty large empire. And that's what they did to the end. So it's very inspiring.
3: When you speak to men, if you had to pick one thing you most want them to walk away with, what would it be?
4: Apart from faith, which is number one, probably I would ask them and encourage them to never compromise with evil. Try to resist, to have the courage to say no. Because today there's so much pressure, there's so much temptations, and it's difficult to say no. And I think it's the role of man and everyone, to have the courage to stand for what he believes in. So I think it would be that, probably, okay. To be strong.
3: To stand strong.
4: Yes, exactly.
3: You ponder writing a book on that title, Standing Strong?
4: No, I think it's been done before.
3: I'll write it for you.
4: Oh. So we share again.
3: Yeah, we share again.
4: That's great.
3: Archduke, thank you so much.
4: Thank you.
3: Thank you for coming.
4: Lovely.

0: Take a moment with Father Kurt Nagel as he reflects on Sacred Heart Radio's power to evangelize.
1: I think most of the time, not everybody, but I suspect lots of people listen in the car. It's just like a podcast in the sense of you have time to listen and ponder. And, you know, you're kind of a trapped audience there. And they'll listen and there's a chance to go deeper. And so I do think it's different than a Sunday Mass congregation in the sense that obviously it's not part of the liturgy. But you can kind of go deeper in a program than you could in a homily. And yet you can reach people all over the state and you can reach them for a longer time. Mm-hmm. I mean, people say you go 7 to 12 minutes as a homily, but, you know, we're talking about an hour or something.
2: Yeah.
1: And so I just think it's a great – I do think it's a pulpit, though, because I do think that people – it does impact people's life, not just in their knowledge, but also in terms of deepening their faith and trying to bump it up a level somehow.
3: Well, that was Father Kurt Nagel talking about Catholic radio.
4: And one of our favorites, Father Kurt
3: Nagel. Oh, yeah, he's great. I love Father Nagel. And in fact, it was interesting. He says, yeah, you guys roped me into this, invited me to dinner at your house, and then all of a sudden roped me into this. He said,
4: well, I mean,
3: and then he gave me a job to do. And
4: think of the expanded pulpit he gets.
3: Yeah.
4: I mean, we're happy to give.
3: I think the beauty is he hears so much back. I heard you on the radio.
4: From parishioners.
3: Wow. And then they're asking him questions. Or this was, you'd mentioned this. Can you talk
4: more
3: about that?
4: Yeah.
3: Yeah, and people that were not in the church were calling him, like, outside the church. How do I think about this RCIA thing you're talking about? You mentioned it. And so Catholic radio is kind of like the gateway into OCIA, which OCIA used to be called RCIA.
4: A primer, a pump primer, any way you want to look at it, it works.
3: Yeah, yeah. And so it's enhancing and growing the ways that you enter into the RCIA program. It's called it's OCIA, the Order of Christian Initiation for Adults. This is kind of like how you enter into the Catholic Church. That's the process. I know Father Nagel, we would frequently hear, well, part of the deal is, he said, Ron, you got me on this radio, you come and be part of my core team member for RCIA. What do you say, deal? And I said, yeah, sounds great. Well, every year we had RCIA. We meet on Thursday nights for about an hour and a half, 2 hours, and talk all about the Catholic faith and introduce more aspects of it, because when you it's educating you about the
4: faith.
3: And
4: you encounter people that have heard it on Catholic radio there?
3: Every year. Yeah, yeah, every year.
4: Has anyone ever done a study on that kind of stuff?
3: I don't think so. Oh, but kind of. That's a good entry point into what we were just going to talk about right now. But,
4: okay.
3: But the beauty is it works. And Father Nagel recognizes that, and that's why he continues to do it. Yeah.
4: Oh, so what's this? Because I'm always interested in studies. I look at pro-life things. And I don't really care what I viscerally think. I care what the society is doing on these issues. And there's lots of time really, really, really, really good news. Mm-hmm. But it comes from studies. Mm-hmm. So you say there's a study of Catholic radio listeners.
3: Yeah. So we did have there was a group over in Omaha, Nebraska, Spirit Catholic Radio Network.
4: Very strong Catholic station.
3: Yeah. Wonderful. They've been around a long time too. And they did a survey of 1,100 people.
4: Here, let me look at that.
3: And I printed out an extra copy of the survey. We haven't mentioned it, but maybe just once or twice during the share-a-thon. But this is some food for thought. I want to give you the phone number first. Give you the phone number first just to kind of mentally make a note of it. 1-800-949-1050. On our way to a $1,500 goal this hour to help continue to proclaim the words of Jesus
4: Christ.
3: Well,
4: yeah, we've got lots of good news. Ron and I can share lots of good news. But the best news we need to hear is the phone's ringing.
3: Yep.
4: Make that happen. 800-949-1050.
3: And it's being doubled. It's being matched. So make that gift. And if you're in Southeast Washington State, then your gift is also being doubled. A couple of calls came in from that part of the area. So we were talking about the survey, and 1,100 people responded to the survey, and
4: 1,100 respondents. That's not small.
3: Yeah, yeah.
4: And it's from the Omaha area. Wow, that's great.
3: So consider this. Jim, what was the first item on your list? that they reported how Catholic radio is making a difference.
4: 78 people out of 1,100, this is staggering, reported converting to the Catholic faith.
3: Okay. Catholic radio makes a difference because 94% reported it increased their time in prayer.
4: 64% reported increased Eucharistic adoration.
3: And by listening to Catholic radio, 60% reported increased Mass attendance.
4: Increased involvement in parish life, 51%. Wow.
3: 129 people said they considered a religious vocation because of what they've been listening to on Catholic radio.
4: An impact on saving their marriage. 127 people reported having an impact on saving their marriage.
3: And 57% reported becoming more pro-life.
4: Yeah. 61% reported increased charitable giving. Can we drop a hint right there? 800-949-1050.
3: Ooh, that's a nice lead-in.
4: Well, I mean, and think about this. 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
3: Yeah.
4: I mean, if you give in a way that makes other people give, your gift is multiplied far beyond any kind of matching program we can do, because once somebody becomes a giver and they realize how good giving is, that changes their world. It changes our world. 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This is the Sacred Heart Radio Share-a-thon. We've been on Wednesday. We skipped Thursday for the beatification mass of Blessed Fulton Sheen. We came back Friday. We're here today. We're going to come back again on Tuesday, but we need you to participate. Call 800-949-1050. I'm Jim Anderson. With me, station manager of Sacred Heart Radio from the very beginning. And we could say the grand poobah, Ron Belter.
3: And other people just call me Pooh, so it's okay.
4: Pretty ordinary. We're pretty ordinary guys, Ron.
3: Yeah, I think so, yeah. Come on. Hey, and honestly, it is just an amazing thing that happens when you donate, you become part of the family, and that's exciting. Appreciation gifts at every single level. Know that we have a team that can pray with you here when you make that call and you say, oh, I've got some issues. I need some deep prayer. And
4: oh,
3: can you help? And Gina, she is a warrior, prayer warrior. Bernadette, she loves to pray with people too. So, you know.
4: You get loved when you call 800-949-1050.
3: Oh, yeah. Be part of the family.
4: Ron, I'm stunned by this one statistic. 51% of Catholic radio listeners in this survey of 1,100 respondents reported increased involvement in parish life. What does that do? We have priests that are, I'm reading a book by Fulton Sheen about the priest as victim. The priest has laid his life out. And if we can see a 51% increase in participation in parish life.
3: Yeah.
4: I mean, we're serving our pastors.
3: So what that tells me, and I've experienced this, is that when you listen to Catholic radio, you become one of the go-to people. Your pastor is going to notice something in you that he doesn't recognize in others. He's going to recognize your heart, your desire. You want to save souls. You want to bring people into the church. You want to help people. You want to be on a committee. You want to be part of the group. You want to be the one of the on fire people that are going to grow the parish.
4: Because that's what a pastor looks for. He wants to shepherd people. And when people are responding to the gospel of Jesus, they love that.
3: Well, and they, part of that, they make his job easier.
4: Yes.
3: And they love that. If you say, Father, can I do this and this and this? I have a great idea for a program. And he's going, oh, not another program. No, but I want to run it. I think we can do this. And here's my plan. And he's like, yes, Father, you know, I really am excited about my faith. And I want to enjoy by being a greeter at Mass every day, every Sunday. Can I do that? You know, and he's going to say, let's form a team and have a group that's going to form it.
4: Exactly.
3: Father, there. I'll take care of that. I know a bunch of people here, and I'm connected. You know, and so when you listen to Catholic radio, you get involved, and priests see that.
4: Because of the modeling of charity, I see this almost every time I tune in. I hear somebody phrasing something in a way that is more charitable than what I have been accustomed to. And it makes me a more charitable person. It makes me grow in my faith. It helps me be a better participant in everything that I do, whether it's in my local community, secular community, whether it's at my parish community. It makes me better. So, you know, listen to Catholic radio, support Catholic radio, and give us a call. We have fabulous staff. And Ron, you're going to introduce one.
3: Yeah. Hi, Gina. Welcome.
2: Hello.
4: This is
2: easy. Good day. Okay.
4: This is Gina.
3: You took a call yesterday, and we were talking about some of these things, how the value and the difference Catholic radio is making the life of just every parishioner out there.
2: Yeah.
3: And a survey that was given, and we had some phenomenal numbers. You took a call from someone who was applying for a job.
2: Yeah, that's
3: right. Tell us about that.
2: She was great. She had been listening for a little while, for a while, and she went into a local parish to apply for a job. And during her interview, they asked about her formation. They said, you know, tell us a little bit about your formation as her interview. And she said, well, you're going to laugh, but it was Sacred Heart Radio, or it is Sacred Heart Radio. And the interviewer didn't laugh, but she got the job. So that was pretty cool. So she's
4: not supposed to laugh. They're not supposed to tip their hand.
2: Of course.
4: It
2: was a joke. But yeah, it was really cute. True.
4: The formation is ongoing.
2: Yeah. I think that they recognize that as well within her. And so that was pretty neat.
3: Wasn't that beautiful?
2: She gave us the credit there. So
3: we're
2: the Lord through us. Right?
3: Oh, thanks for sharing with that. Yeah. I appreciate that.
5: Sure.
3: Wow. See, that works. You listen to Catholic radio, you're affected, and it affects others.
4: You're being formed in the same way that seminarians are formed. It's at a different scale, in a different context. I get it. But formation is essential to the Christian life.
3: Mm-hmm.
4: At whatever, your priest, your parish priest is being formed by how strong a Catholic you are, by how strong a Christian you are.
3: Number of priests have made their pledge, too.
4: Yeah. 800-949-1050. Be a part of the family. Come on. Oh, and by the way, when you're calling to make a contribution, we have this great 25-year anniversary dinner.
3: Oh, yeah.
4: $35, $34.95, something like that. Anyway, roughly $35 for a beautiful meal, and you get all these other things on top of it. You get the fellowship. You get Father Wade Meneses. You get Dr. Tom Curran. And we'll all be there.
3: We don't actually get them. I mean, you hear them, but you won't get them.
4: You'll get them. I'm going to take a pocket load of.
3: Okay.
4: I'm going to take a pocket full of Father Meneses in my home with me.
3: Yeah.
4: Anyway, but bottom line is, October 17th, you can make your registration here. 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We'd love to see people from the other side of the mountains get over here. 800-949-1050, October 17th.
3: Great. Look forward to it. I can hardly wait. And right now, just a big shout out, Kay and Bothell. You took that pledge, sending out some IRA distribution. Thank you, Kay. Jack in Spanaway, he just said, no gifts, please. And that's beautiful, because if you don't want any of the gifts, you're not held to it. Don't let a gift prevent you from calling in, because if you don't want gifts, we will not send you anything.
4: I would sure like to send this novena out to him. Anyway,
3: everybody who calls will be getting the Surrender Novena. That was Father Don
4: Father Don Rotolo.
3: Rotolo.
4: Yeah,
3: Rotolo. What do I keep saying? Dolindo. Rotolo.
4: Well, his first name is Dolindo. Don Dolindo Ruotolo. Neapolitan priest. Anyway, this is one of the simplest novenas I've ever seen. And each day ends with a simple invocation. Oh, Jesus, I surrender myself to you. Take care of everything.
3: Everything. A beautiful novena that's put together, and we're excited to get that in your hands. Like I said earlier, if you don't want any of the gifts, that's fine. You can pass them off to friends if you, or ones who could use such a beautiful gift. For example, the Brother Lawrence Practice of the Prisons of God book, and that's a great, great book to share with anybody and everybody. If you don't want it, if you don't want the gift, period, hey, just let our volunteers know, like Jack did in Spanaway. God bless
4: you, there's
3: a
4: piece
3: Jack.
4: Of artwork we'd like to send you that would serve as a bookmark, but it's artwork that is worthy of it. Would really, I'm going to use this to set off a beautiful picture that I have in my home of the Sacred Heart. And it'll just sit below it, and it will fit perfectly with the picture above it. Yeah, this is a nice little...
3: Awesome.
4: We love to say thank you. But if you don't want the gifts, let us know. If you want to join the 365 Club, which is a dollar a day, if you give a dollar a day, 365 a year, and so, ask for the Sacred Heart Radio mug, we'll send it to you. And I told you how I use this. Guests come over to my house, and I'm sipping on my coffee mug, and it holds up Sacred Heart Radio.
3: Hmm.
4: And if they don't want to talk about the gospel, every time I take a sip, they get the gospel. Just a little bit.
3: Yeah.
4: Just the cross.
3: Well, the beauty is if you call and say, I want to be part of the Coffee Cup Club, then for a dollar a day, it'll be doubled. And you'll be presenting
4: $730.
3: We'll get $730 coming our way because of your dollar a day gift. So
4: we want you to have this coffee
3: make
4: mug.
3: That call at 800-949-1050. 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
4: But a big question is, does Rod Vazari offer the coffee mug? Oh, well, anyway, never mind.
3: No, this is good. but what we have is we're opening the phone lines to you over in Southeast Washington because he needs your help, your support. We have the facilities, the volunteers, the phone lines, and we'll take your pledge, pass it right off to that station manager, Rod Vazari, and your gift will go twice as far as well. So
4: Rod gets to spend his day today with his kids and grandkids.
3: Mm-hmm.
4: I mean, if it's a typical Saturday for him, you know, he's living his. We're helping him rest while we fundraise.
3: Yeah.
4: 800-949-1050. Call us. 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
3: Yeah.
4: And, Spokane, Olympia, Grays Harbor, on and on.
3: Yeah, still waiting for that one from Seattle. Seattle is kind of slow on the draw here, but hopefully listeners are out there on AM 1050.
4: Has God abandoned Seattle?
3: No.
4: Call us.
3: Sorry. So we are waiting for the big calls from Seattle and maybe even Spokane as well. Do make those calls. No, I don't see anything from Spokane today or Seattle today. But really quick, a pledge only takes a minute or two. And it's a great way to just say, yeah, I've been listening for a while. And you can share a story. Maybe perhaps you'd like to pray with Gina or Rebecca who are here. They are prayer warriors. They love to pray with you. That number is also still the same, 800-949-1050. We have a $1,500 goal, and so far we're close to 700 called in. So we got about 800 to go. And if we could get someone to pitch in maybe a $20 a month, that equals 240. Maybe we can get someone to say, I can up my current monthly pledge by $10. Would that help? You bet it would. And we'd be so delighted and just so honored to have that come through. 1-800-949-1050. Sorry, Jim.
4: This is a busy time of year for farmers. And we had one farmer. I love farmers, by the way. I just, if you're farming right now and you're busy, I'm not trying to entice you away from your work, but one farmer this morning took off from their work to come in and give us a call, and they made a contribution, and they asked us to pray for suffering in the world and for the mission parish of St. Anthony. So we're going to keep that intention going. But whatever you're doing, maybe it's time to take a break and give us a call and make a contribution of any size. 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Participate in the springtime of evangelization. How many fields of crops look full in springtime? They don't. You know, look around us. It's kind of like a winter springtime looks like winter. Springtime is one of the harshest seasons of the year for nature. But it's the time when we plant seeds, and the church is growing. The numbers show it. There are significant pockets of people developing strong faith, especially Catholic faith. And you can help that move forward by being part of Catholic Radio, right where you live, 800-949-1050. I'm Jim Anderson. Ron Belter with me, station manager of Sacred Heart Radio. And you, thank you for joining us today. This is our fall share-a-thon, 800-949-1050.
3: Yeah, we have these share-a-thons. 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
3: Whereas, also consider that other other evangelical stations will maybe have infomercials during the weekends. Well, we're bringing you Jesus 24/7. They sell block time on their airwaves. They'll sell a half hour here, half hour there, and that's their business model. Our business model is we just rely on you. Earlier, I said, Father, we should just go out and with a sword and say, yes, here we are, make your pledge, make your gift. And he said, you know what, Ron? I'd rather just sit here with my legs crossed and a hat between my legs and just say, support this if you can.
4: Alms for the poor.
3: Yeah, exactly.
4: Alms for the poor.
3: Exactly. Be more of a, I'd rather just pass the hat and be out there. And I go, yeah.
4: This is almsgiving, by the way.
3: Good point. And we're all kind of encouraged and requested to not only give to your parish, which we hope you are.
4: Oh, absolutely.
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3: Spokane. 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
4: 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And another reminder, we would really love to see you for Sacred Heart Radio's 25th anniversary dinner on October 17th in Kirkland at 7 o'clock. $35 per person. A table of six is only $210. We'd love to welcome you and let you meet Father Wade Meneses. He'll be doing book signings, and Dr. Tom Kern will be there doing much of the same, and we'll have a really great time there. Lots of great fellowship, and I'm looking at the menu right now, and it's just this beautiful, beautiful, beautiful meal. You'd have to pay double that just to enjoy that anywhere else, but you get that with just being a family member being a member of the Sacred Heart Radio family. This is Sacred Heart Radio, and we're happy to have you joining us. Ron, what do we have going on your screen? You're busy working on the screens.
3: I am.
4: Calculating and deciding and getting ready to challenge. What do you...
3: Yeah, well, I'm looking at the numbers here and seeing what we can do this hour. I think we have another $1,500 goal is what we're going to be doing. And as we have all morning long, we're going to be matching dollar for
4: fabulous.
3: Dollar.
4: And really, dollar for dollar. Again.
3: Yeah, again. We have some left over, and it's been a blessing to be able to just get that out there. So it's time to give. I'm pulling up some other pieces that I've found from other share-a-thons, and it was really kind of a neat kind of going back in some of our previous recordings that we've done and going through that. If you're in the southeast section of Washington State, also know your gifts are being matched dollar for dollar, and that is taking place right now. And while you've been listening to us for quite a while, how about we give that phone number out two more times? We've got one on the phone looking for caller number two and three. 800-949-1050. We're going to take you over to a little bit of a Father Mitch Pacwa right now. And God bless you. Thank you. Thank you. We so much appreciate your support, your help.
4: Your participation
3: has been greatly appreciated. Every dollar is greatly appreciated. Your prayers are greatly appreciated. So God bless you and thank you. 1-800-949-1050. 1050. And if we can get a couple of you on the phones, that'd be great. Well, we'll catch up with you in about 5 minutes or so, but right now we're going to hear a little bit of Father Mitch Pacwa.
5: What happens if Passover is on a Sunday? Well, it's the following Sunday. What happens if you now have missionaries in China and missionaries in Peru and...
3: Oh, it is.
5: It could be Saturday in one part of the world and Sunday in a different part of the world. Now what are you going to do? And how are they going to calculate it out?
6: Yeah, and the reason for that is there is an international date line.
5: We invented that.
6: Exactly.
5: But certainly that hadn't been invented yet.
6: Right. But they knew something about that.
5: They understood that the times were different. Well, what the Council of Trent said, fix the calendar in order to do this because astronomy is involved. The Pope hired a bunch of astronomers who formed a committee who did something that I think is unique in the history of committees. They came to a logical and sensible plan which had been proposed by somebody who was no longer on the committee because he had died.
6: That'll stop you.
5: And they agreed to somebody else's idea rather than saying, mine, it's all mine, which I was on the committee dealing with Pluto. Don't ask me about how committees don't work.
6: Yeah.
5: So at that point, Christopher Clavius was asked to explain in terms of the astronomy and terms of the mathematics. And Clavius was a Jesuit priest, an expert in mathematics, and a friend of Galileo's, by the way.
6: Yes.
5: There were Jesuits doing astronomy at the same time as Galileo, which is why there was a rivalry, because, you know, who had discovered this first, who had discovered, who got this right or wrong.
6: And also, who got to name things.
5: Absolutely, another big deal.
6: Mm-hmm.
5: The best book of the 17th century in terms of astronomy, after Galileo, was by a fellow named Riccioli, a Jesuit priest, who made a map of the moon and invented the nomenclature that we use today, that seas are named for moods, the Sea of Serenity, the Sea of Tranquility, and craters are named for famous and important people, like Crater Clavius, named for Christopher Clavius. Well, the most prominent crater on the moon, Riccioli names Copernicus, 20 years after the Galileo trial. And it's not that he was a secret Copernican. It's not even that he agreed with the Copernican system, because as far as he could tell, it scientifically didn't work. It took 100 years before they figured out, okay, I guess this is how it actually does work. But it's because he recognized him as being a good astronomer, one who really, you know, worked out how do you measure things and how do you calculate things in the sky. So there were astronomers working in Rome in connection with the popes, who, of course, were also the civil leaders of Rome. In the 1870s, there was a Jesuit named Secchi, Angelo Secchi, who put telescopes on the roof of the Church of St. Ignatius. Revolutionized astronomy with the things he did. He was the first guy to put a prism in front of the lens and measure the spectra of these astronomers, of the spectra of these stars, and show these astronomers that you can not only measure where the planets are and where the stars are, but what they are made out of. And he classified stars. He changed the question of astronomy from where are the stars to what are the stars. And he made such a great name for himself that when Garibaldi marched in on Rome, confiscated his observatory, they let him continue working there because it would have been a scandal for the new Italian government to kick him out. He dies. The new pope, Leo XIII, comes in, and he's faced with two new problems. One, how do I convince the rest of the world that the Vatican, which is now just the area around St. Peter's, is still independent of Italy? Italy wouldn't say so. And how do I counter this brand new idea, this Victorian idea, that the church is obsolete, that electricity and steam engines are going to solve all of our problems? Who needs religion? And religion is just a drag because they've rejected science. Look what they did to Galileo. And look what they did to Galileo. And then there's Galileo. And they always talk about Galileo because they can't come up with anything else. So he starts this observatory in 1891.
6: So one of the issues is that there had not been an ongoing, you know, animosity between the church and the scientists.
5: If here at the Vatican Observatory, we've got, you know, the books going back to basically anything dealing with science that's printed with a printing press, the Vatican libraries gave to the observatory. And that includes the full run of the Philosophical Transactions of the Royal Society, the world's first scientific journal. And we've got the French equivalent and the German equivalent. And you look up in 1730, Who's writing scientific papers in 1730? Who can afford to? You got to have an education. You got to have free time. So it's wealthy noblemen, maybe some medical doctors, and the Reverend so-and-so. Because clergymen had the education, and they may have had the free time. Not only that, but especially the Jesuits, they're sending them around the world to look at flora and fauna that nobody had ever seen before. The classification of all the plant life in India was done in India by Jesuit missionaries. The first discovery of double stars in the Southern Hemisphere was done by Jesuit missionaries. And if you ask yourself, you know, who was doing great science at that time? Who are the things that things are named for? Not necessarily Jesuits, but other priests, other Catholics. You've got a cell phone. Your cell phone's got a charger. Your charger has two important numbers, the number of volts it takes, the number of amps it gives off. Who was Alessandro Volta, an Italian and a devout Catholic? Who was Jean-Marie Ampère, a Frenchman and a devout Catholic, who was instrumental in the founding of the Francis de Sales Society? If I've got that right. Look him up in Wikipedia.
6: Yeah, and it's not only those two. Louis Pasteur, from which we get pasteurization, was a very committed Catholic. And there's a famous story of him on in a train. You know, they have these compartments in Europe. We've all been in them if you've been to Europe. And there's this...

0: bless you and thank you. That was Father Mitch Pacwa. We're going to take it right here for a minute or two. And I got some great testimony, great stories from Dr. Tom Curran. You know him on Sound Insight. So he's been around doing this for quite a while with us. And he is a theologian, a systematic theologian. And we've been blessed to have him on with Sacred Heart Radio for the past 21 years. I don't want to give him any, don't want to cut him short there. Right now we are in our third hour, getting close to the rosary. We're going to stop it at the rosary. So no, we're not going to keep it on going. We're not going to keep the rosary hostage, but we need your help, your support right now. If you can call, that'd be fantastic. 1-800-949-1050. Your call and your gifts are so appreciated and necessary. We've got Bernadette's on line one. She's taking a call and she'd be happy to take your call as well as soon as she's done with that. Gina's going to take some calls back there. Know that we are so excited. So I'm joined with Ron Belter. I'm Ron Belter. I'm not joined with Ron Belter. I'm Ron Belter, joined with Jim Anderson, long time, I want to say co-founder right there from the very beginning. Jim, welcome and glad to have you in the studio here today.
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0: Yeah.
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1: Yeah,
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1: That's
0: and they
1: the
0: need
1: point.
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0: Good point. Well, we've got Barry in Covington made a gift, and thank you, Barry. That goes a long way. And Donna in Tacoma. Oh, wow. One-time give. Please pray for two boys, with one with substance, the other with mental issues, and that they are brought to God. Pray for strength and wisdom for Donna on of what to do.
1: Now, amen. That's a good prayer.
0: Yeah, that was.
1: You want a fruitful prayer? Pray for somebody who's working with somebody with, you know, those kinds of situations.
0: Well, and I know that call came in about 10 minutes ago. And Bernadette,
1: I'm praying right now.
0: Bernadette has been praying with Donna
1: right
0: for a long time. They were going and talking
1: Thank you, God.
0: Just getting that out there. So, wow, this is great because between those two pledges, Barry and Donna, that really gets us to $800 towards $800 left towards our goal of $1,500. Who else can step up? 1-800-949-1050. Your gift, your monthly gift is annualized, so $10 a month, that equals 120 to those totals. So what a beautiful thing that'd be if we could knock this goal out of the park. And also, it is just amazing knowing that you can call a station, have your prayers be prayed with and for. So thank you, Bernadette, for doing that. Thank you, Donna, for calling and making such a generous pledge. You too, Barry. What a blessing it is to have Catholic Radio.
1: And being vulnerable when a listener calls in and says, yeah, here's some money, mm-hmm. but I have a need. Please mm-hmm. pray with me.
0: We do appreciate your prayers. If you are not able in a ability to pray, pledge, but the prayers are so appreciated.
1: Prayers go both ways.
0: I had a number of calls this Share-a-thon. They said, I'm going to up my pledge $10 a month. Well, now's a great time with the last full day or half day or quarter day of the Share-a-thon. It's been kind of up and down during these last several days. So we're trying to finish off with a big bang. 1-800-949-1050. 10:50. But I'm not going to touch on that. We have great Catholic events all over the place, and happy to get that information to you, but it's taking up too much time, so we're going to just say go to sacred.

0: And talk to our volunteers. And like I said, both of them be happy to pray with you. So it would be awesome to give us a call this morning, 800-949-1050. Going to take a break from Ron and Jim. And we're going to just say, listen to Dr. Tom Curran, what he's going to ask for right now, and give you a little clip of something he recorded a couple years ago, and we ran it during the Share-a-thon, and it just makes so much sense, and it just is something we hope you're going to be edified, and give it some thought. So 800-949-1050.
1: Good morning. Welcome to Sound Insight. This is Tom Curran. As you know, a Share-a-thon for me is something that I've participated in for, well, let's see, 19 years. Wow, that's a lot. That's a lot of Share-a-thons. And after having been involved in nonprofit church work, working for parishes and Catholic apostolates and nonprofit ministries that require funding in order to be able to accomplish its mission, it's not gotten any easier to ask for money. You figure, oh, you know, this would be easy to do. I think there's something inside a guy that says, I want to be able to be independent. I want to be able to be self-reliant. I want to be able to make it on my own. And so, in fact, there was something inside of me that just said, I don't want to be like all those other folks that are always pleading for money. And I can remember someone looking me in the eyes and saying to me, Tom, why do you want to withhold the blessing that comes to our lives when we are able to support you financially? Why would you do that? Why wouldn't you want to allow us to share in the blessing of being able to give to your apostolate? To give to your ministry. Because when we give, do you know how good that makes us feel? It makes us feel so good because if we've been blessed financially, we maybe weren't blessed to be able to spend time and energy and have the background to be called to spend your life doing church work. That wasn't our gift. Our gift was having a career and having a career that put certain financial means into our hands. And you know what? We strive to be good stewards. We want to be good stewards of the resources that the Lord has put into our hands. We are striving to live as Catholic Christian disciples of Jesus. And you know what? If we're blessed by your ministry and it's nonprofit, then why wouldn't you allow us the blessing of sharing in that mission, of being a blessing back to you, and of using well the stewardship that is ours when we give? And I remember how sincerely this person spoke to me. It was like, wow, what a change of perspective. What a very different way of looking at the concept of asking for folks to prayerfully discern. Are you called to make a contribution? Are you willing to make a financial gift? Are you able to make a pledge of financial support? It's actually an invitation to share in a blessing. It's an invitation to open a door that says, you know, Sacred Heart Radio, we've been so blessed by you. How can we not but want to express gratitude to you in a way that we can? Of course, we will pray for you, and in praying for you, that will provide sustenance spiritually, protection, and give you guidance and wisdom to continue doing this work. But if we can also share financially from the abundance of what God has given to us, then that's a blessing. That is a blessing. And so my perspective changed. Now, that conversation happened, honestly, probably 20 years ago. So you can see how even 20 years later, I have to take the time to stop and recover that awareness, that consciousness that says in a Catholic mindset, a Catholic Christian way of approaching, asking for, and receiving financial contributions –

0: that this is part of discipleship too. That this is a part of discipleship that isn't easy for men. And it's something, though, that is intended by God to be a blessing. So for me, part of the blessing of being with you in these days is it's another opportunity to be humble and to say, we at Sacred Heart Radio, I on Sound Insight, we can't do it alone. We can't do it alone. And even if we could, it wouldn't be as joyful. It wouldn't be as Christ-like if we were able to do it on our own. There's something very powerful and beautiful about being at a place of need, at a point of need, to say, walk with us. We can't do it alone. But if you're able to give financially to this important ministry, this apostolate of Sacred Heart Radio, you'll be sharing in an important work of God where we strive with all that we are to be pure vessels and useful instruments of the Lord speaking his word to our time. We attempt to be faithful stewards of the truth of the Catholic faith handed on to us, that we would pass it on to you in a way that you can understand, make your own, and live out in your life. If that's a blessing to you, can you be a blessing back to us today? 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Well, that's my first story. I'll be back in a little bit with my second segment.
1: What a blessing it is. That is Dr. Tom Curran, and perhaps you're familiar with him. You hear him on Sound Insight for the past 21 years on that morning show from 8 to 9 a.m.
2: Longtime friend.
1: 8 to 9 a.m. every day, and then also heard right now, noon to 1 on the weekends. 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This is Ron Belter, General Manager of Sacred Heart Radio. And we do this Fall Share-a-thon. 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
1: Yep. And if you're in the Holy Spirit Sanctifier Radio Network.
2: Double.
1: Yeah. You have a generous family has stepped forward over there and said, I want to support that too. I want to make that happen. And they are challenging and putting matching funds on the table. The number's the same. It's 800-949-1050.
2: One call is calling in. I'm going to go check the
1: phone. Okay, that's great. And Jim's going to go maybe answer that or check up on that. But two on the phones right now. Where I was going, Holy Spirit Sanctifier, your dollars are being matched. And what happens is we take your pledge and pass that pledge right off. We write it on paper, actually. We don't want to enter it into the Sacred Heart Radio system. We write it on paper and then pass that off.
2: Your name is not getting littered by the way, mailing lists don't happen here.
1: If you get
2: something from us, it's because you gave us some money or we have another share-a-thon coming. And it's really simple. You'll get two envelopes a year.
1: Yeah, we hardly never.
2: And we never sell
1: probably
2: it.
1: Probably not as much as we probably should. We probably could more. But we don't. We value your privacy. We never give out your information. It's always kept here. It's always kept private. Yeah. We never gave it away.
2: Part of our value system.
1: And we never will. Exactly. Thanks for sharing that, Jim. I forgot about the privacy issue of giving out your name. No, it stays here.
2: Not
1: never goes
2: donation,
1: out.
2: Donation, giving me 1,000 pieces of junk mail and email. Oh, no. God, save me. Yes, we will save you.
1: So,
2: in the name of God.
1: Tom had a great message there. It's not easy to ask for money. Amen to that. But we're also, he said, the thing that kind of stuck with me is sometimes, it, you know, we hear things, we get caught up in our world and caught up in our job and caught up in our family, but it's always a blessing to give back to those that are helping and blessing you. So we're asking you today with this last half hour, can you make that gift right now? Make it go twice as far, no matter where you are. That number is 800-949-1050, and do what Barry did. He made his call from Covington, Donna in Tacoma. Wow, it was beautiful. She spent at least 5 to 10 minutes with Bernadette on the phone. They were praying together. There were issues. Things were happening, and between Bernadette and Donna, they were able to just have some great companionship there, and that was so beautiful.
2: And support. Prayer support.
1: Yep.
2: And we're praying for you, by the way.
1: Exactly.
2: We don't just broadcast and say, oh yeah, this is what we do. We're the experts. And no, we're praying for you. Right? And your participation with us is just a simple phone call away. If you can only give $5, you know, Ron, when I answer a phone, I get as excited about $5,000 as I do about $5.
1: I don't.
2: Well, but you see, that's a good.
1: Okay, I'm paying the bills.
2: Good point. You're paying the bills. I see it. But yeah. I get excited because it's participation.
1: No, I love that. I do love the participation.
2: The participation is the number one thing in all of our, even when you go to pay the bills.
1: Mm-hmm.
2: You might get more excited about being able to pay more bills, but we all get excited. We all get enthused, encouraged.
1: Okay.
2: By simple participation.
1: Amen.
2: Yours. Call
1: Amen.
2: Us with whatever size gift you can do. Listen to Jesus and do that.
1: Amen. Well, thank you so very much. I mean, you're spot on. I'm going to call up the second little piece.
2: More from Tom?
1: More from Tom.
2: Great.
1: I like these little minutes. 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
0: Welcome to Sound Insight. This is Tom Curran. When I think about a scripture passage related to this, Charithon, 2 Corinthians chapter 9, verse 6 and following begins it. So I'm going to read the scripture and begin with a prayer. In the name of the Father, and the Son, and the Holy Spirit, amen. Let me say this much. He who sows sparingly will reap sparingly, and he who sows bountifully will reap bountifully. Everyone must give according to what he has inwardly desired, not sadly, not grudgingly, for God loves a cheerful giver. God can multiply his favors among you so that you may always have enough of everything and even a surplus for good works. Let us pray. Heavenly Father, we thank you and praise you for all of the ways that you take care of us, for your abundant generosity, for your extravagance in how you bless us. And Lord, I ask that today you would grant us the inspiration to hear your voice and to recognize the call that is ours as it relates to this Charithon. Lord, give us the grace to live this moment in the church's life in a way that is bountifully rather than sparingly. And we make this prayer in Jesus' holy name. Amen. In the name of the Father, and the Son, and the Holy Spirit. Amen. This passage of scripture was brought in front of me, believe it or not, through a basketball coach. The emphasis on this particular team was the development of the young man as a man of God, as a man of faith, as a man of character. And oh, by the way, that would happen in the context of playing basketball. So the kids that are on his team are being coached, And they have had like work to do during the summer, which was reading scripture and reflecting on it. They pray before their practices. They pray in connection to their games. And I'm like, you know what? What a beautiful thing. Well, this coach, he put forward a standard for the boys, which was 2 Corinthians chapter 9, verse 6. He who sows sparingly will reap sparingly, and he who sows bountifully will reap bountifully. And he applied that not so much to the giving of money, but rather to the giving of oneself over to the training required to improve as a basketball player, linking this to the idea that when you commit yourself to a disciplined way, when you strive for excellence, when you choose something that's not easy, a difficult good, you're actually going to grow in the character of a young man. And when that's done in the context of prayer and faith, you're going to grow into a godly young man. For me, that's just a beautiful thing to think that we can involve our kids today in the world in a way that is marked by faith, in a way that is looked at, viewed from the standpoint of faith, and that we can bind ourselves together with others to find support, encouragement, and accountability. Why do I bring that up? Well, because in a certain way, I feel like I'm part of another team. And that team is actually more than a team. It's more like a family. And that family actually has a theological quality to it because it's connected to our common faith. Of course, what I'm talking about is that family of listeners, that family of those who walk together as Sacred Heart Radio. One of the great gifts that I have seen walking with you folks in Sound Insight, it's like a family. It really is. It happens to me all the time. I'll meet folks that listen to Sacred Heart Radio, listen to Sound Insight, and they'll say, I feel like I know you. I feel like, you know what, I there are your kids, or I know what's going on, or you know what, I want you to know just how much you have been part of my journey of faith. And that makes me so very happy. That moves me because it makes me realize, it confirms in my mind the reality that Sacred Heart Radio is providing a precious gift. It's offering a precious gift to the Catholics that are here in the Great Northwest and even beyond. It's helping us walk together our own call to be Catholic Christian disciples of Jesus Christ. And I got to tell you, if we're going to do that well today, if we're going to rise to the challenge that is ours as Catholic Christians in the Northwest, if you're listening in the Puget Sound area, if you're listening in Olympia, now in Tacoma, up in Everett, if you're listening in the Seattle, Bellevue area, if you're listening in Yakima, Wenatchee, if you're listening down in the Tri-Cities, if you're listening in the Spokane area, if you're listening in northern Idaho, western Montana, all of these areas covered by Sacred Heart Radio, you are part of a place and a time where being Catholic requires an extraordinary effort. What does it require? It requires that we be willing to sow bountifully. If we sow sparingly, if we are minimal in our approach and our attempts to live our faith, you know what we're going to get? We're going to get a weakening faith, a diminished faith, and a falling from the faith. If we're going to not only survive but thrive, if we're going to play a part in actually helping God's kingdom come on earth and manifested through the Catholic Church here in the Great Northwest, it's going to take a generous effort, a serious effort. And to sow bountifully, first of all, in your relationship with the Lord, sow in prayer. Soak your family in the spiritual life as it gets nurtured in the practice of your Catholic faith. But I also want to encourage you today, if you have been blessed and you believe in the mission of Sacred Heart Radio, and you want to be a blessing back to us, please call and make a pledge of financial support to Sacred Heart Radio. 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
2: That
1: was Dr. Tom Curran breaking down a little bit of a segment for a share-a-thon segment here. And what a story. I love hearing Tom because he says things that a theologian can say very well.
2: But he says it lightheartedly also.
1: He does, and he does it with such ease, such greatness, but he's making some great sense, isn't he? You know, we give well and we give bold, and it'll have an impact. It'll make a difference. And also what I heard in there is you're connected and you're being a part of a family, and that's what I loved hearing.
2: An enthusiasm that comes with that. A family life takes on a power of its own. A gift of grace that allows us to be cheerful givers,
1: mm-hmm.
2: cheerful participants in, you know, doing the dishes or you know, sweeping the floor, or carrying out the garbage. Any number of chores or contributions that we make become grace-filled. I like that.
1: 1-800-949-1050 is the number. 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If you're in the Tri-Cities area, great, support it. How about Tacoma? Support it, great. Well, someone from Tacoma did call. Paul in Lakewood, God bless your heart, and thank you so very much.
2: Thank you.
1: I love this. It says, listening for 3 or 4 years, tuned into AM 1180 in Tacoma, then realized it was Catholic. Been listening ever since and wants to do his part keeping Sacred Heart Radio on the air. Wow, God bless you, Paul. That is fantastic. You too can join people who called this hour, like Barry and Donna and Paul. But also, we had a beautiful call from Pat over in Kennewick. And Pat says, I really want my gift to go twice as far because I understand there's matching funds on the table. And you know what? I'm going to bump up my monthly gift and take that even twice as far. So she called in yesterday, made a beautiful pledge, a monthly gift. And then she calls in today to have that doubled. She knows there's matching gift on the table. And yes, if you are in the Tri-Cities area, your gift is being matched. Just like it is in Sacred Heart Radio territory. 800-949-1050. Jim, that was pretty exciting, wasn't it?
2: It's always exciting to see God's kids participate in God's stuff, you know? And Sacred Heart Radio doesn't have Ron Belter's bright ideas. It doesn't have Jim Anderson's bright ideas.
1: No.
2: It doesn't even have Mother Angelica's bright ideas. It has Catholic faith.
1: Yeah.
2: And Mother Angelica had people that even helped her keep an even keel on the whole network.
1: Yeah.
2: And she invited them to do that.
1: Mm-hmm.
2: Well, that's what Catholic radio is.
1: Yeah.
2: We're doing God's stuff.
1: Yep.
2: And you're participating in God's stuff, and it's fun to watch.
1: Amen. Amen. In fact, one of the most beautiful ideas that we had was Father Michael Barbarossa over at, I think it's St. Mary's in Aberdeen, and I'm not sure if that's Aberdeen or Hoquiam, but he made a beautiful thing, and he said, we're going to do Operation Screwdriver. And what he had is, he said, Ron, give me 100 license plate frames. Okay. And he said, I'm going to hand them in my parish, and I'm going to make, I'm going to have 5 guys with screwdrivers, and they are going to go out and mount license plate frames that say Sacred Heart Radio AM 1450 or 103.5 on their car. And he said, it's making a difference. It's very valuable to have Catholic radio in my parish, in my listening area. And I want everyone, not only just the Catholics, to hear it and know about it. I want everyone. And that was Father Michael Barbarossa's idea, Operation Screwdriver, putting on those license plate frames that promote the Catholic radio station. He knows that it's kind of a neat idea, but he knows the value that his radio station has in his area.
2: Well, he comes from St. Vincent de Paul Parish, and Is that Federal Way? Yeah. Mm-hmm. And he's now a priest down in the Grace Harbor area. Nuts and bolts kind of guy.
1: Oh, he loves it out there, and they are blessed to have him. Absolutely.
2: By the way, speaking of Grace Harbor, can I mention the billboard?
1: Okay.
2: I guess I am already doing it. A priest came over from, Father Maurer came over from Port Angeles to preside at a wedding, and he collared me. He says, Jim, get over here. We saw the Sacred Heart Radio, all the priests going down to priest days, were greeted by a billboard that says, "We love our priests, Sacred Heart Radio."
1: Yeah, and it had a big picture of, I think it was maybe Father Tyler Johnson, who was the priest in that picture. You couldn't really see his face because he was holding a monstrance, as you would in benediction, and he's got the thing over his arms, and he's holding up a big Eucharistic monstrance, and there it was, "We love our priests." And this one was beautiful, targeted for the priests, but it was on their way to priest days.
2: Right.
1: So 100 priests drove by this big billboard, and it was beautiful.
2: It was quite a buzz. It created quite a buzz, and Father Maurer really appreciated the buzz that it created, because the buzz is not Sacred Heart Radio. The buzz is, "We love you."
1: Mm-hmm. Yeah.
2: Love among the you know, priests are our fathers, but they're also our brothers, and supporting them is a good thing. It is a good thing for brethren to dwell together in unity, and we got to participate. But that's Grace Harbor. But lots of good things happen in Grace Harbor because of Catholic Radio.
1: Oh, amen.
2: And we had miracles that we'd love to tell you about sometime. How we got that station and how God answered our needs. It was. Don't need to go into the details, but it was beautiful. And you can participate in that beauty, because when you give to us, Ron, you get to see 1,000 times a week, maybe a month, little times when, because we have funds, we get to do X, Y, or Z that contribute greatly to the propagation of the faith.
1: Mm-hmm.
2: In technical things, equipment things, advertising things. It's wonderful when you participate.
1: Well,
2: because it unlocks miracles.
1: And another one is Share-a-thon things. And right now, as we have matching funds on the table and 13 minutes to go before the rosary starts, Jim, I'm going to just kind of leave it with that. Yes, there are many things that happen, and it is because of the Catholic
2: Radio contributions
1: station.
2: Right now.
1: We appreciate your contributions, and we love talking with you. Your gift goes a long way, and it goes twice as far right now, no matter where you are. If you hear our voice, that gift will go twice as far. Every donor who calls, listener who calls, will get a beautiful surrender novena prayer. Father Delindo Rotolo is Father Padre Pio's go-to guy. And it is, perhaps you've heard it, "Oh Jesus, I surrender myself to you. Take care of everything." With that, we have 13 minutes to go between now and the top of the hour. We have a $1,500 goal. Trying to make these goals. We were short on both of the earlier ones we did earlier in the day, but maybe you can help get us over the bar. We have $600 to go right now this hour, this 13 minutes.
2: 800-949-1050. We were on the same page there.
1: Yeah.
2: We about said that in synchronization.
1: Website?
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1: Oh, yeah. You also have your website at khssradio.com. Your dollars are being matched. Your gift is being doubled.
2: Every one of our listeners.
1: Yeah, and monthly gifts are annualized and then doubled. So the dollar a day idea will really come back to the station, $730. Isn't that awesome? For us, that's awesome. I don't know. Maybe not for you, but oh gosh, that means so much. That goes a long way. Well, anyway, we're going to...
2: If you give it with a cheerful heart, there's like what Dr. Kern was saying. If you give it with a cheerful heart, there's no loss.
1: Yep.
2: You know, and of course, you can't do things with a cheerful heart that are impossible to do. You can't, you know, if you...
1: Here we go. I'm giving you this phone number two more times. We're going to go try, catch up, and do a little bit of a last minute, a little 7-minute segment with Dr. Tom.
2: We have time. Can we cut him off?
1: I don't think.
2: Let's do it.
1: How about we jump in the middle? It would be kind of a tough one, but I don't think we really have time to do it.
2: Great. That sounds good.
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0: That as a result of Catholic Radio, one of the fruits, one of the blessings that comes from Catholic Radio is that it builds a stronger sense of communion, a sense of union with other members of the church. I got to tell you, I see this happening all the time through Catholic Radio. Very specifically, think about it. So for instance, we have events and these events get promoted on Sound Insight. I talk about them. I interview the people who are coming into town, whether it was the John Paul II healing event happening at St. Stephen the Martyr, or whether it was they had a St. Faustina person come and do a one-man, a one-woman show, whether it was the Healing the Culture Gala or Men's Conference in the Inland Northwest. Whenever we have a chance to talk about events that are happening in the local church or in the range of Sacred Heart Radio, do you know what happens? People come out. They listen. They become familiar with the speaker. They become familiar with the agenda, the schedule of happenings, and they get excited because now they become connected to, they become familiar with the gift that event is going to be. They feel drawn to it. They go to it, and you know what? A huge blessing to them, maybe life transforming. How many times, whatever these events are, people say, I came because I heard on Sacred Heart Radio. I came because I heard it on your program. I'm so thrilled that I heard that interview because now I came to the event and I'm getting this great blessing. So ecclesial communion gets built up at a very practical level through the idea that the events that are happening get shared about here on Sacred Heart Radio. But in addition to that, one of the things that can happen here in the Northwest is that we can feel somewhat alone and isolated, even in our own parishes, where we ought to feel the strongest bonds of ecclesial communion. But you and I both know, having lived here long enough, that that's not always the case. And in fact, it's often not the case that there's this strong sense of a bond of connection, of shared faith, shared vision and values and shared passions for our Catholic faith in its fullness in all of our parishes. That's just not reality. And so, you know what Catholic Radio, do you know what Sacred Heart Radio does? It becomes a way for Catholics who are hungry for, let's say, like-minded fellowship in the truth of our faith in its fullness, passionately presented. They find that on Sacred Heart Radio. That's a gift. That's a huge gift, building up ecclesial communion. And the last one. Catholic Radio is at the service of a new evangelization. As you know, St. John Paul II saw the new evangelization as one of the principal calls that he had. He discerned that it was this moment designed by God, that this was a moment of new missionary mission, new missionary thrust, new missionary energy coming forth from the church. And he raised up that call. Not only did he use the media to promote that call, but he identified the media as being at the service of the new evangelization. That the use of media is now essential, he says, in evangelization and catechesis. And then here's a quote. The church would feel guilty before the Lord if she did not utilize these powerful means that human skill is daily rendering more perfect. Wow! We'd feel guilty before the Lord if we didn't utilize these powerful means like Catholic Radio. The media of social communications, like radio, can and should be instruments in the church's program of re-evangelization and new evangelization in the contemporary world. In view of the proven efficacy of the old principle, See, Judge, Act, the audiovisual aspect of media in evangelization should be given due attention. So there we are. It is a great challenge that we have today to evangelize, to help promote our faith to others. And you know what? We are fervently Catholic and we live out our faith. We're not going to always have a chance to encounter folks who are really disagreeing with us. Well, having Sacred Heart Radio, having that space on the dial. Well, we're dedicated to bring this kind of message out to the world. You know what happens? God just providentially draws people out and they bump into that message. Something catches their ear. It's true. It's good. It's beautiful. It's life-giving. It's the truth of God. It strikes them. And then over the walls of their prejudice, beyond the walls of their wounding, beyond their desire to hide, God has found them and the truth has found them. And the beauty of that truth and the goodness of it draws them in. And then we hopefully help them find a way home into the Catholic Church. That's the gift of Sacred Heart Radio. If that's something that you believe in, if that's something you're blessed by, then please call and make a pledge of financial support today. 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
1: Yes, that is Dr. Tom Curran. 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What a message. This is why we have Tom Curran on the radio. Oh, my, what a message. That is so fantastic. And you know, we are just tools, and God is the mechanic. We are the instruments, and God is the musician. Make that gift today. He made some fantastic points. I can't recall them all, but please make that gift today at 1-800-949-1050. We have 4 minutes to go between now and the top of the hour. We're going to get to the rosary here momentarily, but if you can do a $10 a month pledge, that'll help keep the rosary on the
2: That's
1: air
2: right.
1: at this hour. So,
2: amen.
1: 1-800-949-1050. Jim.
2: In heaven, there'll be no regrets for money that you gave to the evangelization of the world. It'll be a glory to God. It'll be a glory to God. You will not regret giving money to Sacred Heart Radio, especially if you're really plugged into God and listen to what He tells you to do. Just obey, whatever that is. 800-949-1050.
1: Yeah, I know with we have our, I'm going to do a little refresh on my screen here, right around $500 remaining this hour to reach our $1,500 goal. It's all being matched dollar for dollar. Had a huge, beautiful gift come through for the Holy Spirit Sanctifier Network. I'm hoping someone in Seattle or Tacoma or in the Sacred Heart Radio family can step up like they did. Boy, Hoy in Tacoma, God bless your heart. Thank you so very much, putting us just a little under that $500 mark. So if you can help out in any way, it's being matched dollar for dollar in all the listening areas that we are at right now.
2: Right now, Jim Anderson here, Ron Belter, our general manager of Sacred Heart Radio. Really, all we're doing is provoking you to good works, the way the scripture, St. Paul said that. Provoke one another. Well, it's an old-fashioned word, provoking. We're just prodding gently.
1: I like the word inspire. No, encourage.
2: I'd like to be inspiring. I'd like to be encouraging. I know that I'm provoking. Never mind. Listen to God. Do what He says. We're just giving you the opportunity to participate in evangelization. That's all.
1: Amen.
2: And whatever you decide to do, if it's $5, we're happy. If it's $5,000, if that's what God puts on your heart, and it's within your means to do, we're happy.
1: Yep.
2: We're just the porters. We stand by and we watch people go by, and we're welcoming everyone.
1: I got 2 minutes to the top of the hour.
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1: Exactly. 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
1: It's a beautiful way to just say, I'm with you. I support it. I've been blessed and I'm blessing back because God is a big, powerful God. And he's helping us in so many different ways. And he's touching my heart, touching my life, making me a better person, making me a more pro-life person, making me more desirable. The priest is recognizing how encouraged I am about my faith. 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God bless you. This is Ron Belter, General Manager, President, and Founder of Sacred Heart Radio. I'm joined with Jim Anderson, who's been there from the very beginning as well. Also, we have the Holy Spirit Sanctifier Catholic Radio. 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
1: All right.
2: 800-949-1050 is the number you want to call to be part of the springtime of evangelization.
1: Yeah, I'm going to do a little refresh on my screen right now and see where we are at.
2: We have a lot of people to thank.
1: I just want to say thank you. There we go. An anonymous from Shoreline. God bless you. Thank you very much. That puts us at 390 to go between our goal for the hour and what came through. So anonymous in Shoreline, God bless your heart. Thank you very much.
2: Amen, amen, amen.
1: Awesome. And what a beautiful thing it is. How about you? How long have you been listening? Share your story with our volunteers and Gina and Bernadette back there. And we'd love to, maybe if we got time, we'll get a little testimony on the air. We come to you twice a year. And once Simple. In the fall, once in the spring. And we just say, help support this ministry if you can, if it's in your wheelhouse. We also know that prayers are one of the most important reasons why you tune into this station. And we're going to pray here momentarily. I just want to kind of set the stage as to why we do the share-a-thons. In order to do the share-a-thon, it helps us be fully funded to continue operating and bring you the good news that you hear and you're accustomed to hearing day in and day out. Without the share-a-thons, we would have been off the air 23 years ago. That's about how much reserve we had in the tank. There wasn't a whole lot. It had enough to carry us for a little while. But right now, just pray for us. Pray for our mission. Pray for the intent of your Catholic radio station continuing on, being strong, and be able to promote the good news to everyone, to the airwaves, to the world, to those who might not know Christ, to those who are just exploring and dipping their toe in the watering of what is that Catholicism thing?
2: Yeah.
1: You know, sometimes evangelical friends might say, I don't know what you guys are doing with this Eucharisty adoration. What's an adoration?
2: There's such a thick cloud to break through.
1: Speak a different language.
2: Exactly.
1: But where I'm going is that we are bringing this to you 24/7. Many people of different faiths are listening. Many times it's people that have no faith are listening. And we're doing our best to give you the good news, bring you Jesus Christ with charity
2: and
1: clarity.
2: Bingo.
1: Yeah, and I think that nailed it. Well, Ron Belter, General Manager of Sacred Heart Radio. Yes, we're going to get to the rosary. I can hear you saying that in my head right now.
2: We're going in the name of the Father. Yes.
1: Almost. Yes.
2: We'll say this in the name of the Father, Son, and the Holy Spirit.
1: Ron Belter, it's been a blessing. You know, we took 3/4 of a full day of a share-a-thon, and we aired the beatification of Bishop Fulton Sheen. It was an amazing thing to see, to witness, to hear. And because of that, We're going to move a day, and on Tuesday of next week, we're going to continue on for one day and just continue on where we kind of were and left off.
2: Dedicated to Bishop Shane, maybe?
1: No. For the Share-a-thon, because it blew out our planning, our time. We realized how valuable it is, so we aired that. Well, it skipped all of our fundraising. The fundraising is how we stay on the air. Without fundraising, we would be off the air. There might be other programs that say, help support this ministry, but they are not the ones who keep you on the air. This Sacred Heart Radio and Holy Spirit Sanctifier, we are here, and without your support to these two entities, it would be very, very difficult. The number is 800-949-1050. 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It's also a great way to listen to in front of your computer at work, maybe little earbuds in while the programming is going on.
2: Yeah.
1: Jim, it's been wonderful to have you here today.
2: It's been a pleasure just to accompany our listeners in supporting this station and evangelization. The love of God in the world. We love you, folks. We pray for you daily. Please pray for us.
1: Amen. Amen. Well, thank you so very much. Can you join Barry, Donna, Paul, Hoy, and Anonymous from all over the Puget Sound area? We had a great listener from Kennewick who called in. We've got one on the phones right now. But know that we're praying for you every single day. And right now, we're just asking for your prayers to please pray for us. God bless you. Thank you. And now we're just going to turn it over to the rosary.
2: Oh, Jesus, I surrender myself to you.
1: Take care of everything. Amen. Have a great weekend, and we'll try reconnect on Tuesday. God bless you, and thank you.

saying the rosary, Mary invites us to join her on a journey through the life of Jesus. In it, the Holy Spirit asks us to imitate the faith and love of the Mother of our Savior. Because we say the rosary with our body and our spirit, it should touch us at every level of our being. It is no monotonous ritual, but a deeply contemplative Christian prayer.

0: In the name of the Father, and of the Son, and of the Holy Spirit. I believe in God, the Father Almighty, creator of heaven and earth, and in Jesus Christ, his only Son, our Lord, who was conceived by the Holy Spirit, born of the Virgin Mary, suffered under Pontius Pilate, was crucified, died, and was buried. He descended into hell. The third day he rose again from the dead. He ascended into heaven and sits at the right hand of God, the Father Almighty, from whence he shall come to judge the living and the dead.
1: I believe in the Holy Spirit, the Holy Catholic Church, the communion of saints, the forgiveness of sins, the resurrection of the body, and life everlasting. Amen.
0: Our Father, who art in heaven, hallowed be thy name. Thy kingdom come, thy will be done on earth as it is in heaven.
1: Give us this day our daily bread, and forgive us our trespasses, as we forgive those who trespass against us. And lead us not into temptation, but deliver us from evil.
0: Hail Mary, full of grace, the Lord is with thee. Blessed art thou among women, and blessed is the fruit of thy womb, Jesus.
1: Holy Mary, Mother of God, pray for us sinners, now and at the hour of our death. Amen.
0: Hail Mary, full of grace, the Lord is with thee. Blessed art thou among women, and blessed is the fruit of thy womb, Jesus.
1: Holy Mary, Mother of God, pray for us sinners, now and at the hour of our death. Amen.
0: Hail Mary, full of grace, the Lord is with thee. Blessed art thou among women, and blessed is the fruit of thy womb, Jesus.
1: Holy Mary, Mother of God, pray for us sinners, now and at the hour of our death. Amen.
0: Glory be to the Father, and to the Son, and to the Holy Spirit.
1: As it was in the beginning, is now, and ever shall be, world without end. Amen.
0: The first joyful mystery, the Annunciation. Because of the foreseen merits of Jesus, God the Father kept Mary free from all stain of original sin. I am the Immaculate Conception, she told Bernadette at Lourdes. It was to this sinless virgin that the angel Gabriel came and asked her to become the mother of the Son of God. In faith, Mary replied, I am the handmaid of the Lord. Be it done unto me according to your word. At that moment, the Holy Spirit overshadowed her, and Jesus was conceived in Mary's womb. Our Father, who art in heaven, hallowed be thy name. Thy kingdom come, thy will be done on earth as it is in heaven.
1: Give us this day our daily bread, and forgive us our trespasses, as we forgive those who trespass against us. And lead us not into temptation, but deliver us from evil.
0: Hail Mary, full of grace, the Lord is with thee. Blessed art thou among women, and blessed is the fruit of thy womb, Jesus.
1: Holy Mary, Mother of God, pray for us sinners, now and at the hour of our death. Amen.
0: Hail Mary, full of grace, the Lord is with thee. Blessed art thou among women, and blessed is the fruit of thy womb, Jesus.
1: Holy Mary, Mother of God, pray for us sinners, now and at the hour of our death. Amen.
0: Hail Mary, full of grace, the Lord is with thee. Blessed art thou among women, and blessed is the fruit of thy womb, Jesus.
1: Holy Mary, Mother of God, pray for us sinners, now and at the hour of our death. Amen.
0: Hail Mary, full of grace, the Lord is with thee. Blessed art thou among women, and blessed is the fruit of thy womb, Jesus.
1: Holy Mary, Mother of God, pray for us sinners, now and at the hour of our death. Amen.
0: Hail Mary, full of grace, the Lord is with thee. Blessed art thou among women, and blessed is the fruit of thy womb, Jesus.
1: Holy Mary, Mother of God, pray for us sinners, now and at the hour of our death. Amen.
0: Hail Mary, full of grace, the Lord is with thee. Blessed art thou among women, and blessed is the fruit of thy womb, Jesus.
1: Holy Mary, Mother of God, pray for us sinners, now and at the hour of our death. Amen.
0: Hail Mary, full of grace, the Lord is with thee. Blessed art thou among women, and blessed is the fruit of thy womb, Jesus.
1: Holy Mary, Mother of God, pray for us sinners, now and at the hour of our death. Amen.
0: Hail Mary, full of grace, the Lord is with thee. Blessed art thou among women, and blessed is the fruit of thy womb, Jesus.
1: Holy Mary, Mother of God, pray for us sinners, now and at the hour of our death. Amen.
0: Hail Mary, full of grace, the Lord is with thee. Blessed art thou among women, and blessed is the fruit of thy womb, Jesus.
1: Holy Mary, Mother of God, pray for us sinners, now and at the hour of our death. Amen.
0: Hail Mary, full of grace, the Lord is with thee. Blessed art thou among women, and blessed is the fruit of thy womb, Jesus.
1: Holy Mary, Mother of God, pray for us sinners, now and at the hour of our death. Amen.
0: Glory be to the Father, and to the Son, and to the Holy Spirit.
1: As it was in the beginning, is now, and ever shall be, world without end. Amen.
0: O my Jesus, forgive us our sins, save us from the fires of hell, and lead all souls to heaven, especially those most in need of your mercy. The second joyful mystery, the Visitation. Elizabeth is overjoyed with Mary's visit. She feels blessed by the presence of Jesus in Mary's womb, and she is filled with the Holy Spirit. Blessed are you among women, and blessed is the fruit of your womb, she cries. Mary replies, My soul magnifies the Lord, and my spirit rejoices in God my Savior. May we always be willing to proclaim Mary blessed, because Jesus is the fruit of her womb. Our Father who art in heaven, hallowed be thy name. Thy kingdom come, thy will be done on earth as it is in heaven.
1: Give us this day our daily bread, and forgive us our trespasses, as we forgive those who trespass against us. And lead us not into temptation, but deliver us from evil.
0: Hail Mary, full of grace, the Lord is with thee. Blessed art thou among women, and blessed is the fruit of thy womb, Jesus.
1: Holy Mary, Mother of God, pray for us sinners, now and at the hour of our death. Amen.
0: Hail Mary, full of grace, the Lord is with thee. Blessed art thou among women, and blessed is the fruit of thy womb.

0: art among women, and blessed is the fruit of thy womb, Jesus.
1: Holy Mary, Mother of God, pray for us sinners, now and at the hour of our death. Amen.
0: Hail Mary, full of grace, the Lord is with thee. Blessed art thou among women, and blessed is the fruit of thy womb, Jesus.
1: Holy Mary, Mother of God, pray for us sinners, now and at the hour of our death. Amen.
0: Hail Mary, full of grace, the Lord is with thee. Blessed art thou among women, and blessed is the fruit of thy womb, Jesus.
1: Holy Mary, Mother of God, pray for us sinners, now and at the hour of our death. Amen.
0: Hail Mary, full of grace, the Lord is with thee. Blessed art thou among women, and blessed is the fruit of thy womb, Jesus.
1: Holy Mary, Mother of God, pray for us sinners, now and at the hour of our death. Amen.
0: Hail Mary, full of grace, the Lord is with thee. Blessed art thou among women, and blessed is the fruit of thy womb, Jesus.
1: Holy Mary, Mother of God, pray for us sinners, now and at the hour of our death. Amen.
0: Hail Mary, full of grace, the Lord is with thee. Blessed art thou among women, and blessed is the fruit of thy womb, Jesus.
1: Holy Mary, Mother of God, pray for us sinners, now and at the hour of our death. Amen.
0: Hail Mary, full of grace, the Lord is with thee. Blessed art thou among women, and blessed is the fruit of thy womb, Jesus.
1: Holy Mary, Mother of God, pray for us sinners, now and at the hour of our death. Amen.
0: Hail Mary, full of grace, the Lord is with thee. Blessed art thou among women, and blessed is the fruit of thy womb, Jesus.
1: Holy Mary, Mother of God, pray for us sinners, now and at the hour of our death. Amen.
0: Glory be to the Father, and to the Son, and to the Holy Spirit.
1: As it was in the beginning, is now, and ever shall be. World without end. Amen.
0: O my Jesus, forgive us our sins, save us from the fires of hell, and lead all souls to heaven, especially those most in need of your mercy. The third joyful mystery, the birth of Jesus. Jesus was born among the poor to teach us that true riches are to be found in him. We pray that God will protect us from the worship of material things and give us a love for poor people everywhere. Our Father who art in heaven, hallowed be thy name. Thy kingdom come, thy will be done on earth as it is in heaven.
1: Give us this day our daily bread, and forgive us our trespasses, as we forgive those who trespass against us. And lead us not into temptation, but deliver us from evil.
0: Hail Mary, full of grace, the Lord is with thee. Blessed art thou among women, and blessed is the fruit of thy womb, Jesus.
1: Holy Mary, Mother of God, pray for us sinners, now and at the hour of our death. Amen.
0: Hail Mary, full of grace, the Lord is with thee. Blessed art thou among women, and blessed is the fruit of thy womb, Jesus.
1: Holy Mary, Mother of God, pray for us sinners, now and at the hour of our death. Amen.
0: Hail Mary, full of grace, the Lord is with thee. Blessed art thou among women, and blessed is the fruit of thy womb, Jesus.
1: Holy Mary, Mother of God, pray for us sinners, now and at the hour of our death. Amen.
0: Hail Mary, full of grace, the Lord is with thee. Blessed art thou among women, and blessed is the fruit of thy womb, Jesus.
1: Holy Mary, Mother of God, pray for us sinners, now and at the hour of our death. Amen.
0: Hail Mary, full of grace, the Lord is with thee. Blessed art thou among women, and blessed is the fruit of thy womb, Jesus.
1: Holy Mary, Mother of God, pray for us sinners, now and at the hour of our death. Amen.
0: Hail Mary, full of grace, the Lord is with thee. Blessed art thou among women, and blessed is the fruit of thy womb, Jesus.
1: Holy Mary, Mother of God, pray for us sinners, now and at the hour of our death. Amen.
0: Hail Mary, full of grace, the Lord is with thee. Blessed art thou among women, and blessed is the fruit of thy womb, Jesus.
1: Holy Mary, Mother of God, pray for us sinners, now and at the hour of our death. Amen.
0: Hail Mary, full of grace, the Lord is with thee. Blessed art thou among women, and blessed is the fruit of thy womb, Jesus.
1: Holy Mary, Mother of God, pray for us sinners, now and at the hour of our death. Amen.
0: Hail Mary, full of grace, the Lord is with thee. Blessed art thou among women, and blessed is the fruit of thy womb, Jesus.
1: Holy Mary, Mother of God, pray for us sinners, now and at the hour of our death. Amen.
0: Hail Mary, full of grace, the Lord is with thee. Blessed art thou among women, and blessed is the fruit of thy womb, Jesus.
1: Holy Mary, Mother of God, pray for us sinners, now and at the hour of our death. Amen.
0: Glory be to the Father, and to the Son, and to the Holy Spirit.
1: As it was in the beginning, is now, and ever shall be, world without end. Amen.
0: O my Jesus, forgive us our sins, save us from the fires of hell, and lead all souls to heaven, especially those most in need of your mercy. The fourth joyful mystery, the presentation of Jesus in the temple. When Mary and Joseph came to present Jesus to the Father in the temple, Simeon the prophet told her, "This child is destined for the falling and the rising of many in Israel." To Mary herself he said, "And a sword will pierce your own soul too." We pray for the courage to stand with Christ, no matter what it may cost us. Our Father, who art in heaven, hallowed be thy name.

0: blessed is the fruit of thy womb, Jesus.
1: Holy Mary, Mother of God, pray for us sinners, now and at the hour of our death. Amen.
0: Hail Mary, full of grace, the Lord is with thee. Blessed art thou among women, and blessed is the fruit of thy womb, Jesus.
1: Holy Mary, Mother of God, pray for us sinners, now and at the hour of our death. Amen.
0: Hail Mary, full of grace, the Lord is with thee. Blessed art thou among women, and blessed is the fruit of thy womb, Jesus.
1: Holy Mary, Mother of God, pray for us sinners, now and at the hour of our death. Amen.
0: Hail Mary, full of grace, the Lord is with thee. Blessed art thou among women, and blessed is the fruit of thy womb, Jesus.
1: Holy Mary, Mother of God, pray for us sinners, now and at the hour of our death. Amen.
0: Hail Mary, full of grace, the Lord is with thee. Blessed art thou among women, and blessed is the fruit of thy womb, Jesus.
1: Holy Mary, Mother of God, pray for us sinners, now and at the hour of our death. Amen.
0: Hail Mary, full of grace, the Lord is with thee.

0: with thee. Blessed art thou among women, and blessed is the fruit of thy womb, Jesus.
1: Holy Mary, Mother of God, pray for us sinners, now and at the hour of our death. Amen.
0: Hail Mary, full of grace, the Lord is with thee. Blessed art thou among women, and blessed is the fruit of thy womb, Jesus.
1: Holy Mary, Mother of God, pray for us sinners, now and at the hour of our death. Amen.
0: Glory be to the Father, and to the Son, and to the Holy Spirit.
1: As it was in the beginning, is now, and ever shall be, world without end. Amen.
0: O my Jesus, forgive us our sins.

0: The fifth joyful mystery, the finding of Jesus in the temple. After the loss of Jesus, Mary and Joseph found him in the temple. Jesus' explanation, "Did you not know that I must be in my Father's house?" was one they found hard to understand. With faith like Mary's, let us ponder in our hearts the many events of our lives that we find difficult to understand. Our Father, who art in heaven, hallowed be thy name. Thy kingdom come, thy will be done on earth as it is in heaven.
1: Give us this day our daily bread, and forgive us our trespasses, as we forgive those who trespass against us. And lead us not into temptation, but deliver us from evil.
0: Hail Mary, full of grace, the Lord is with thee. Blessed art thou among women, and blessed is the fruit of thy womb, Jesus.
1: Holy Mary, Mother of God, pray for us sinners, now and at the hour of our death. Amen.
0: Hail Mary, full of grace, the Lord is with thee. Blessed art thou among women, and blessed is the fruit of thy womb, Jesus.
1: Holy Mary, Mother of God, pray for us sinners, now and at the hour of our death. Amen.
0: Hail Mary, full of grace, the Lord is with thee. Blessed art thou among women, and blessed is the fruit of thy womb, Jesus.
1: Holy Mary, Mother of God, pray for us sinners, now and at the hour of our death. Amen.
0: Hail Mary, full of grace, the Lord is with thee. Blessed art thou among women, and blessed is the fruit of thy womb, Jesus.
1: Holy Mary, Mother of God, pray for us sinners, now and at the hour of our death. Amen.
0: Hail Mary, full of grace, the Lord is with thee. Blessed art thou among women, and blessed is the fruit of thy womb, Jesus.
1: Holy Mary, Mother of God, pray for us sinners, now and at the hour of our death. Amen.
0: Hail Mary, full of grace, the Lord is with thee. Blessed art thou among women, and blessed is the fruit of thy womb, Jesus.
1: Holy Mary, Mother of God, pray for us sinners, now and at the hour of our death. Amen.
0: Hail Mary, full of grace, the Lord is with thee. Blessed art thou among women, and blessed is the fruit of thy womb, Jesus.
1: Holy Mary, Mother of God, pray for us sinners, now and at the hour of our death. Amen.
0: Hail Mary, full of grace, the Lord is with thee. Blessed art thou among women, and blessed is the fruit of thy womb, Jesus.
1: Holy Mary, Mother of God, pray for us sinners, now and at the hour of our death. Amen.
0: Hail Mary, full of grace, the Lord is with thee. Blessed art thou among women, and blessed is the fruit of thy womb, Jesus.
1: Holy Mary, Mother of God, pray for us sinners, now and at the hour of our death. Amen.
0: Hail Mary, full of grace, the Lord is with thee. Blessed art thou

0: among women, and blessed is the fruit of thy womb, Jesus.
1: Holy Mary, Mother of God, pray for us sinners, now and at the hour of our death. Amen.
0: Glory be to the Father, and to the Son, and to the Holy Spirit.
1: As it was in the beginning, is now, and ever shall be, world without end. Amen.
0: O my Jesus, forgive us our sins, save us from the fires of hell, and lead all souls to heaven, especially those most in need of your mercy. Hail, Holy Queen, Mother of Mercy, hail our life, our sweetness, and our hope. To thee do we cry, poor banished children of Eve. To thee do we send up our sighs, mourning and weeping in this valley of tears. Turn then, most gracious Advocate, thine eyes of mercy towards us. And after this our exile, show unto us the blessed fruit of thy womb, Jesus. O clement, O loving, O sweet Virgin Mary. Pray for us, O Holy Mother of God,
1: that we may be made worthy of the promises of Christ.
0: Let us pray. O God, whose only begotten Son, by his life, death, and resurrection, has purchased for us the rewards of eternal life, grant, we beseech thee, that meditating on these mysteries in the most holy rosary of the Blessed Virgin Mary, we may imitate what they contain and obtain what they promise, through the same Christ our Lord.

0: The Chaplet of Divine Mercy.
1: In the name of the Father, and of the Son, and of the Holy Spirit. Amen.
2: You expired, Jesus, but the source of life gushed forth for souls, and the ocean of mercy opened up for the whole world. O fount of life, unfathomable divine mercy, envelop the whole world and empty yourself out upon us.
0: O blood and water, which gush forth from the heart of Jesus as a fountain of mercy for us, I trust in you. O blood and water, which gush forth from the heart of Jesus as a fountain of mercy for us, I trust in you. O blood and water, which gush forth from the heart of Jesus as a fountain of mercy for us, I trust in you.
2: Our Father, who art in heaven, hallowed be thy name. Thy kingdom come, thy will be done on earth as it is in heaven.
0: Give us this day our daily bread, and forgive us our trespasses, as we forgive those who trespass against us. And lead us not into temptation, but deliver us from evil. Amen.
2: Hail Mary, full of grace, the Lord is with you. Blessed are you among women, and blessed is the fruit of your womb, Jesus.
0: Holy Mary, Mother of God, pray for us sinners now and at the hour of our death. Amen.
2: I believe in God, the Father Almighty, creator of heaven and earth, and in Jesus Christ, his only Son, our Lord, who was conceived by the Holy Spirit, born of the Virgin Mary, suffered under Pontius Pilate, was crucified, died, and was buried. He descended into hell. On the third day, he rose again from the dead. He ascended into heaven and is seated at the right hand of God, the Father Almighty. From there, he will come to judge the living and the dead.
0: I believe in the Holy Spirit, the Holy Catholic Church, the communion of saints, the forgiveness of sins, the resurrection of the body, and life everlasting. Amen.
2: Eternal Father, I offer you the body and blood, soul and divinity of your dearly beloved Son, our Lord Jesus Christ, in atonement for our sins and those of the whole world. For the sake of his sorrowful passion,
0: have mercy on us and on the whole world.
2: For the sake of his sorrowful passion,
0: have mercy on us and on the whole world.
2: For the sake of his sorrowful passion,
0: have mercy on us and on the whole world.
2: For the sake of his sorrowful passion,
0: have mercy on us and on the whole world.
2: For the sake of his sorrowful passion,
0: have mercy on us and on the whole world.
2: For the sake of his sorrowful passion,
0: have mercy on us and on the whole world.
2: For the sake of his sorrowful passion,
0: have mercy on us and on the whole world.
2: For the sake of his sorrowful passion,
0: have mercy on us and on the whole world.
2: For the sake of his sorrowful passion,
0: have mercy on us and on the whole world.
2: For the sake of his sorrowful passion,
0: have mercy on us and on the whole world.
2: Eternal Father, I offer you the body and blood, soul and divinity of your dearly beloved Son, our Lord Jesus Christ, in atonement for our sins and those of the whole world. For the sake of his sorrowful passion,
0: have mercy on us and on the whole world.
2: For the sake of his sorrowful passion,
0: have mercy on us and on the whole world.
2: For the sake of his sorrowful passion,
0: have mercy on us and on the whole world.
2: For the sake of his sorrowful passion,
0: have mercy on us and on the whole world.
2: For the sake of his sorrowful passion,
0: have mercy on us and on the whole world.
2: For the sake of his sorrowful passion,
0: have mercy on us and on the whole world.
2: For the sake of his sorrowful passion,
0: have mercy on us and on the whole world.
2: For the sake of his sorrowful passion,
0: have mercy on us and on the whole world.
2: For the sake of his sorrowful passion,
0: have mercy on us and on the whole world.
2: For the sake of his sorrowful passion,
0: have mercy on us and on the whole world.
2: Eternal Father, I offer you the body and blood, soul and divinity of your dearly beloved Son, our Lord Jesus Christ, in atonement for our sins and those of the whole world. For the sake of his sorrowful passion,
0: have mercy on us and on the whole world.
2: For the sake of his sorrowful passion,
0: have mercy on us and on the whole world.
2: For the sake of his sorrowful passion,
0: have mercy on us and on the whole world.
2: For the sake of his sorrowful passion,
0: have mercy on us and on the whole world.
2: For the sake of his sorrowful passion,
0: have mercy on us and on the whole world.
2: For the sake of his sorrowful passion,
0: have mercy on us and on the whole world.
2: For the sake of his sorrowful passion,
0: have mercy on us and on the whole world.
2: For the sake of his sorrowful passion,
0: have mercy on us and on the whole world.
2: For the sake of his sorrowful passion,
0: have mercy on us and on the whole world.
2: For the sake of his sorrowful passion,
0: have mercy on us and on the whole world.
2: Eternal Father, I offer you the body and blood, soul, and divinity of your dearly beloved Son, our Lord Jesus Christ, in atonement for our sins and those of the whole world. For the sake of his sorrowful passion,
0: have mercy on us and on the whole world.
2: For the sake of his sorrowful passion,
0: have mercy on us and on the whole world.
2: For the sake of his sorrowful passion,
0: have mercy on us and on the whole world.
2: For the sake of his sorrowful passion,
0: have mercy on us and on the whole world.
2: For the sake of his sorrowful passion,
0: have mercy on us and on the whole world.
2: For the sake of his sorrowful passion,
0: have mercy on us and on the whole world.
2: For the sake of his sorrowful passion,
0: have mercy on us and on the whole world.
2: For the sake of his sorrowful passion,
0: have mercy on us and on the whole world.
2: For the sake of his sorrowful passion,
0: have mercy on us and on the whole world.
2: For the sake of his sorrowful passion,
0: have mercy on us and on the whole world.
2: Eternal Father, I offer you the body and blood, soul and divinity of your dearly beloved Son, our Lord Jesus Christ, in atonement for our sins and those of the whole world. For the sake of his sorrowful passion,
0: have mercy on us and on the whole world.
2: For the sake of his sorrowful passion,
0: have mercy on us and on the whole world.
2: For the sake of his sorrowful passion,
0: have mercy on us and on the whole world.
2: For the sake of his sorrowful passion,
0: have mercy on us and on the whole world.
2: For the sake of his sorrowful passion,
0: have mercy on us and on the whole world.
2: For the sake of his sorrowful passion,
0: have mercy on us and on the whole world.
2: For the sake of his sorrowful passion,
0: have mercy on us and on the whole world.
2: For the sake of his sorrowful passion,
0: have mercy on us and on the whole world.
2: For the sake of his sorrowful passion,
0: have mercy on us and on the whole world.
2: For the sake of his sorrowful passion,
0: have mercy on us and on the whole world. Holy God,
2: holy mighty one,
0: holy immortal one, have mercy on us and on the whole world. Holy God,
2: holy mighty one,
0: holy immortal one, have mercy on us and on the whole world. Holy God,
2: holy mighty one,
0: holy immortal one, have mercy on us and on the whole world.
2: Eternal God, in whom mercy is endless and the treasury of compassion inexhaustible, look kindly upon us and increase your mercy in us, that in difficult moments we might not despair nor become despondent, but with great confidence submit ourselves to your holy will, which is love and mercy itself.
1: In the name of the Father, and of the Son, and of the Holy Spirit. Amen.
3: I'm not as good as so-and-so.
4: Yeah.
3: It's a lot easier for them to do it to me, which is a good cop-out for us to to say, I don't have to worry about this. How about the teenage son runs away when he has finally found that someone else is his father, and that's where he goes to the temple,
4: yes.
3: Right?
4: Okay. Yeah. So there they are, they're in the temple, and they've done this every year since mm-hmm. he was a little boy, right? And so they get to the temple, he's 12 years old, they go home, they trust him completely, they think he must be among his relatives and friends. They search for him, you know, at a certain point he doesn't come home as he usually does, they search for him. They've gone a day's journey from Jerusalem, they get up probably that night, go back to Jerusalem, search for him. They finally, the third day, they find him in the temple. Mm-hmm.
3: The third day.
4: Yeah, the third day. So yeah. This is kind of interesting because of the right. foreshadowings
3: right,
4: here, right?
3: Right.
4: But
3: right.
4: And then when he's asked about it, he seems to give a callous response.
3: Right, right.
4: He says, you know, why were you seeking me? Did you not know that I had to be about my father's business or
3: right.
4: in my father's house, right? And it says they did not understand the word which he spoke to them. Neither Joseph nor Mary. Now, the thing I point
3: that's
4: out
3: confusing
4: is
3: confusing sometimes.
4: It is confusing.
3: You would think, they went through all these things with his birth and
4: yes.
3: messages from God.
4: Yes.
3: So
4: a lot of people will, I think, superficially read that and say they didn't understand when he called God his father.
3: Mm-hmm.
4: But that's impossible. Both,
3: right.
4: I mean, Joseph decided to marry her because he believed God was his father. Mary knew full well that God was his father. That wasn't it. What was difficult for them to understand was why was it necessary that he'd be in his father's house.
3: Okay.
4: That's the part that was difficult. And then you can sort of look and see what was happening there. Jesus was performing what I call a prophetic act.
3: Mm-hmm.
4: You see that in the book of Ezekiel and Jeremiah, a number of the prophets. Mm-hmm. They do something that later on is fulfilled.
3: Huh? Okay.
4: And so when do you next see Jesus? In Jerusalem after the Passover, he's been sought for in sorrow for 3 days. When's the next time that happens?
3: Mm-hmm.
4: It happens in the Paschal mystery,
3: mm-hmm.
4: right? And so Jesus is basically setting them up and preparing them for the Paschal mystery. Mm-hmm. And when he talks about being in his father's house, that corresponds, those 3 days in the temple, corresponds to the 3 days that Jesus was dwelling among the dead. Mm-hmm. As St. Okay. Peter tells us, that he was preaching to those in prison.
3: Right, that I thought was interesting. I guess I had never, I skipped over that scripture, the idea that he was preaching to those.
4: Among the dead.
3: Among the dead.
4: And guess who was there? St. Joseph was among the dead.
3: Right.
4: And so he was foreshadowing being in his father's house. It was actually in some way preparing Joseph for that final moment of the Paschal mystery and their ultimate reunion, you know. Okay. So it was a beautiful, it's a beautiful passage.
3: It is interesting, though, as you point out, in the idea that you think of, you know, Jesus and, you know, especially today, everything, you know, Jesus is just loving and all, mm-hmm. which of course he is, but, you know, sometimes the truth is tough as we see our Lord talk about, you know, hell and other things there and what people that, you know, he seems kind of like callous, and obviously the upsetment for them is, listen, we didn't know what happened to you. We've been, you know, we're fraught over the last time trying to find you. And it reminds me also of kind of the offhanded way he responds to Our Lady of Cana.
4: Yes, right? I thought the same thing. Right, that's right. Yeah. In so many ways, it seems like Jesus is being callous, but Mary doesn't interpret him that way.
3: Right.
4: Mary immediately sees that as a yes in Cana, and she follows up accordingly, you know. Right. And so I think what's true is there was a dynamic in the Holy Family that we just weren't privy to. Mm-hmm. And so we look at that as outsiders and we say, oh, look, he calls his mom woman. That's kind of rude.
3: Right,
4: when in fact he's referring to the fact that she is, you know, the new Eve.
3: New Eve, right.
4: Right?
3: Yeah,
4: or he says things that seem to us to be callous, but Mary and Joseph don't take it that way. Instead, he speaks in that way and they immediately respond how? By pondering in their hearts. Mm-hmm. You know, the Holy Family, they never assumed bad motives on the part of the other members. Mm-hmm. That doesn't mean they didn't misunderstand each other. Joseph did not understand why his wife was pregnant without his help. Mary did not understand why she had to get up in the middle of the night and move to Egypt. Mm-hmm. And Mary and Joseph did not understand why Jesus had been in the temple like that. It says they did not understand the word which he spoke to them.
3: Right.
4: And yet, in spite of those misunderstandings, they responded with love. And in the same way in our families, there are many times when we won't understand one another, and maybe we'll never understand one another in this life, and then the question is not, I need to judge this on my own terms, and until I understand it, I won't forgive you. No.
3: No, right.
4: That's not the example given to us by the Holy Family. The example given to us by the Holy Family is, even though I don't understand, I will ponder this in my heart, and I will love you.
3: But in a sense, what you're saying is people today want to think they all understand, which is why it was so easy for them, even though they looks like difficulties, but they really knew it was going to work out.
4: Right. No, that's not true. They didn't. They were living by faith, not by sight. The whole time they were living by faith. They didn't know what was happening next. Right. When the angel told Joseph to go to Egypt, he could have told him, you'll be there for 2 years, and then you'll come back.
3: Right.
4: Instead, what does he say? Stay there till I tell you.
3: Right. Right. All relying on trust and faith.
4: Exactly. And that's how we have to do it in our families.
3: Right. So. I always remember there used to be a show called Lamp Unto My Feet, one of these things on Sunday mornings, you know, and I never knew what the heck that meant.
4: Yeah, from the psalm.
3: And now I know what it means, which is that, like you were saying, many times the Lord only gives you a little bit of light as to where...
4: For the next step.
3: Yeah, for the next step you're going to take. You also talk about, obviously, Joseph dying, leaving, obviously, a widow. Then the son, who's taking care of his mother, takes off, you know, for 3 years wandering around.
4: Yes.
3: And then finally, son is eventually executed in treason, leaving her as a poor widow and giving her to a non-relative, actually.
4: Yeah, so, you know, you would think, okay, well, after Joseph dies, Jesus is going to honor his mother by, you know, taking care of her and whatever, and making sure he takes care of her. But what happens, practically speaking, the first thing he does is he takes off.
3: Mm-hmm.
4: And again... You know, this seems callous. It seems heartless. It seems like, you know, Jesus is abandoning his widowed mother.
3: Mm-hmm.
4: And yet, in all of it, Mary understood Jesus' love for her.
3: Mm-hmm.
4: And at the same time, Mary was ever faithful, and she comes back. You know, between the time when he's kind of preaching around Nazareth and Cana, that area, until the time that he actually ends up crucified in Jerusalem, Mary doesn't show up at all in the Gospels in that period.
3: Right.
4: And so for a large part of his preaching, she wasn't physically there.
3: Mm-hmm.
4: At least there's no record of it in the Gospels, you know. But then she shows up there in Jerusalem at the Passover. She must have been there as she always was every year. But this time she was there to see the fulfillment of mm-hmm. the types. And she was there to unite herself to her son in tremendous suffering, once again in faith. And she, you know, on her part, not a tiny bit of bitterness or anything. Mm. She just accepted this as part of her mission, was to suffer with her son.
3: Right.
4: You know.
3: Well, you say here, and it goes back to the pondering aspect, I think, where you say it was their interior life that defined the goodness and beauty of the Holy Family.
4: Yes, exactly. And that's a point I try to make, is you and the Holy Family will both have objective evils in your life. Mm-hmm. Family members who hurt you, unexpected problems that come up, times when there are misunderstandings. You and the Holy Family will have all that in common. The difference between us and the Holy Family is not that the Holy Family knew everything was going to work out and that miracles would happen. Mm-hmm. That wasn't the difference. The difference is the Holy Family responded in an ideal way to the difficulties and to the great suffering that each other member of the Holy Family caused them. Mm-hmm. Joseph caused Mary great suffering. Mary caused Joseph great suffering by her choice, by saying yes mm-hmm. to God. And Jesus caused great suffering to Mary and Joseph by saying yes to God. Mm-hmm. And so in so many ways, we have to accept that and recognize our family members will cause us to suffer.
3: Right.
4: And the question for us is not, you know, why me? But the question is, will we respond the way the Holy Family does?
3: And also our Lord talked about the fact that if you're going to follow him, it's going to cause division in your
4: yes.
3: family. Right?
4: Yeah, that's right. Three will be divided against two, and two against three, right, father and against mother, and so forth. Yeah, right.
3: Now, you talk about fairness, and one of the things, you know, you talk about families aren't fair.
4: Yes.
3: You know, and you say an old saying goes, it's not your fault, but it's your problem, and that's not fair, it's family.
4: Yes, yeah. So I think that's a really helpful phrase to encapsulate one of the main points I'm trying to make in this book. It's not fair, it's family. And I point to the original vow that is the foundation of all families, mm-hmm. the wedding vow. In your marriage, your wedding vows do not begin with the word if.
3: Right.
4: You do not say, if you love me and honor me all the days of your life, then I'll love you and honor. No, it's unconditional and unilateral.
3: Right.
4: You're not making a bargain with someone that you're getting something out of. You're simply saying, I'm going to do this regardless of whether or not you fulfill your side.
3: That's a good point, right. And that's a sacramental act rather than a contract.
4: Yeah.
3: Somebody's saying, well, you're not living up to your part of the contract,
4: yes.
3: so it's okay, the contract's
4: right.
3: Void.
4: Yeah. That's how the world looks at marriage. They think that it's just. It's a matter of justice. It's not.
3: Right.
4: It's not fair. It's family, as I say, you know. And so
3: right.
4: when we accept that fact, you know, even if a spouse fails spectacularly, a spouse mm-hmm. abandons you and cheats on you and whatever, you're still bound by your side of it. Huh?
3: Mm-hmm.
4: And that's what makes the marriage vow so thrilling.
3: Mm-hmm.
4: Ask yourself this simple question. Would marriage be anything to celebrate if the vows began with the word if?
3: Mm-hmm. Right.
4: I don't think so.
3: Well, I remember in the 70s, we'll be together as long as we both shall love. That
4: I know,
3: used to be
4: right.
3: Used to be the line there.
4: How sad.
3: You'd say human relationships guided by no higher law than fairness and justice are civil and orderly, but they are not fulfilling, nor do they produce happy persons.
4: Yes, that's absolutely true. Because every one of us will fail in our lives, especially in relation to our family members. And if what we can expect at that point is rejection, then no one will find happiness and fulfillment.
3: Mm-hmm.
4: No one will. We all have a price to pay for our own sins. And what we need is forgiveness and mercy in order to live happy, fulfilled lives. And God is the first one to give us an example of that. The Holy Family gives a beautiful example of that. But our own families, we need to find that in our own families, where even when we fail spectacularly, we're still loved and accepted
3: right.
4: and wanted and helped in our families.
3: You know? Right, and we need to reciprocate that for other members.
4: Yes.
3: If we expect that as well. You say, I often say, if we treated our friends the way we treat our family members, we wouldn't have any friends.
4: That's true.
3: Right?
4: It's true. I've been a priest for a long time, Doug, and I've heard a lot of confessions. I think to myself, gosh, you treat your family really badly sometimes, and yet they're still around, you know?
3: Right.
4: That's really the truth.
3: Well, people feel like, well, I don't have to spend time on it because you're stuck with me.
4: Yeah, but that's the consoling part of it.
3: Mm.
4: You're like, well, part of the reason you feel free to mistreat your family members is because you know deep down they're not going to leave you.
3: Right.
4: And that's the very reason why we should treat them better.
3: Right. You know? Well, you talk about in Celibate Newlyweds, you talk about the betrothal with Joseph and Mary was the first stage of marriage. It was not equivalent to a modern engagement.
4: Yes.
3: One reason for this was because they did not have paternity tests in those days. So explain the difference.
4: Sure, yeah. So most people think, oh, well, when they were betrothed, they were engaged, and then 6 months later they were going to get married. No, what happened was this, that when a man and woman got married, of course, what would happen if the wife had been fooling around the night before the wedding with someone else? Mm-hmm. Then there'd be a kid, and a man would be raising his own, a kid that's not his own. Mm-hmm. So there's no way of telling that in those days.
3: Right.
4: So what did they do? They got married, and then there was a moratorium, a period of like 6 months just to find out, okay, has she been faithful to me all this time? And then after that, they would come together and live together and have children together. You see that? Mm-hmm. So this was a kind of a way of testing the fidelity of the wife. And that's why it's so striking that Mary gets pregnant during this period, because it looks, you know, for all intents and purposes, it looks like she's been unfaithful. Yeah. I don't actually think Joseph thought she was unfaithful. I think he thought a miracle happened, for primarily because when the angel comes to him, he says, Joseph, don't be afraid to take your wife Mary into your home. But notice the angel says, your wife Mary. So they were already married.
3: Yeah, right.
4: They were already married at that point, and they just hadn't started living together.
3: So in that way, she wasn't an unwed mother.
4: That's exactly right. Yeah, a lot of people say she's
3: they
4: an unwed mother.
3: They throw that out as kind of
4: she wasn't actually. She was
3: you need
4: married.
3: To understand. They were homeless.
4: Yeah.
3: And they're,
4: you
3: say the slogan says that love is love, but true love is not lust. So loves are wrong. Some loves are wrong. Some loves are wrong.
4: Yeah, you know, these days, people, they make a facile argument and just say love, not hate, and et cetera, et cetera. But let me ask you about some loves. What about the man who is an adulterer and loves the woman that's not his wife? What about the drug addict who loves his drugs more than his family? You know, is love there? Or should we just say that, no, some loves are wrong?
3: Right.
4: And we know that some loves are wrong. Everyone knows that it's not enough to love. We need to love well.
3: Right.
4: You know? So.
3: Well, this was interesting. Yeah, why did Mary leave? You're talking about Elizabeth, her visit to Elizabeth. Yeah. I never thought about this as like she's dumping Joseph for a period of time to go up to the hill country.
4: Yeah.
3: Explain.
4: Sure. So, I mean, this is probably the worst time for her to leave. She knows she's pregnant, and she just goes off there. Now, there's a kind of a mystery, and I address it in my book there. The mystery is, did Joseph go with her or not?
3: My
4: theory is this, that Joseph probably accompanied her there, but then went back to work again. It's doubtful he could have just spent
3: all that time there. Okay.
4: Because they weren't living together, so where would he live? And you know, so he probably accompanied her and then went back to Nazareth, worked there, and then went back to pick her up 3 months later. And it was then that it was discovered that she was pregnant there. But again, you have to ask yourself the question, you know, just when, you know, her fidelity was being tested, why does Mary leave at that point? And again, the answer is because she knew it was the will of God.
3: Right.
4: The Holy Family were constantly hurting each other in order to do the will of God.
3: Right. You say we live in a world today where fathers are marginalized. They're told they're practically speaking, useless.
4: Yeah. Yeah. So Joseph is the great antidote to the idea of the useless father.
3: Mm-hmm.
4: You know, in a society that teaches that two women can do just as good a job as a man and a woman. What you've said essentially is fathers are useless.
3: Right.
4: They offer nothing unique and irreplaceable or essential to family life, right? Husbands and fathers. And the same thing if you say two men can do that, you say the same thing about mothers, right?
3: Meanwhile, you look at the results of fatherless homes.
4: Yes, right. So Joseph here is not necessary to conceive the child. He's not necessary to educate the child. He's the incarnate wisdom of God. He's not necessary as a moral example. He's not even necessary to provide for the family, right? You know, the baby Jesus wiggles his nose and bread everywhere, right?
3: That's bewitched, but that's okay.
4: And so what's Joseph useful for? He's necessary as a sacrament of God the Father.
3: Okay.
4: And that's beautiful.
3: Your chapter 4, were you born in a barn? Well, I was actually baptized in a barn, but I didn't. But you said, well, what if they were born in a hotel? I guess it might depend on what kind of hotel.
4: Well,
3: would have a kind of a different Christmas image.
4: It certainly would.
3: The lobby
4: would.
3: The
4: Ritz-Carlton or something.
3: Right.
4: No, there's something about that. And Mary and Joseph understood in the midst of their poverty and discomfort that God had a plan, and we're the inheritors of the beauty of that moment. You know, where we learn that God became poor for our sake.
3: You also talk about the idea of Our Lady, obviously, with Simeon and Anna,
4: yes,
3: and those prophecies, and you say how, I believe that Mary at the foot of the cross won the grace for every single sinner throughout all time to be able to reveal their sins in the sacrament of confession.
4: Yes. Okay, so that's a personal reflection.
3: I was going to say, I've never heard that.
4: So I was pondering on the words of Simeon when he says, thy soul also a sword shall pierce, that the thoughts of many hearts may be revealed. I thought to myself, what does that mean? What does that mean? And it obviously has reference to her at the foot of the cross. Mm-hmm. And her soul's pierced there. But what is that the thoughts of many hearts may be revealed? Mm-hmm. And I thought, well, Jesus, in that moment of the cross, is obtaining for us the grace of forgiveness of our sins. And so he's standing in the place of the priest who's absolving sins in the confessional. Mm. But Mary is standing there in the place of the penitent who's receiving that. And Mary is, so to speak, obtaining the grace for the penitent that the thoughts of many hearts, all those souls who are confessing their sins in confession, will be revealed. So anyway, that's a personal meditation. Okay. So
3: what do the three wise men have to do with some guy named Balaam and his prophecy?
4: Oh, so we're trying to figure out where did those three wise men come from?
3: Right, yeah.
4: And how did they know about the possibility of, you know, this star and following it and so forth? Well, there is a prophecy of Balaam when he talks about a star rising in the east. And we find out that Balaam is from the Mesopotamia area, several hundred miles east of Jerusalem. And we know that these kings came from the east. So what seems to be likely is they're Gentile kings and wise men. And they must have heard that prophecy from, you know, this prophet who was not even of the chosen people. Mm-hmm. He was from the east of the Holy Land. And so that's one likely scenario that might explain how they knew that this star foretold the birth of a great king in Jerusalem. So,
3: In the section Family on the Run, the response of Mary and Joseph reveals something about God's plan for overcoming evil. God does not strike Herod dead before he can search out the baby Jesus. Rather, he gives the grace to those who suffer evil to conquer this evil with goodness.
4: Yes, yeah. That's what St. Paul tells us to do. He says, respond, you know, with a blessing instead of a curse when you suffer evil. And so God could have, in his justice, you know, blotted out the evildoers and everything. But instead, he wanted to draw from the hearts of Mary and Joseph, and the baby Jesus too, right? To draw from their hearts heroic response of trust and fidelity to God in the midst of their sufferings.
3: Now, you go on to say that on page 83 that even Jesus' own resurrection seems to have been in response to the faith and prayers of his mother, for she alone kept faith in her heart after the events of his passion and death, and she it was who prayed fervently for his resurrection.
4: Yes. You know, in the scriptures, practically speaking, all of Jesus' miracles were in response to someone's faith. And not only that, but the three resurrection occurrences we have all seem to be in some way in response to the prayers, or at least the tears, of an immediate family member.
3: Right.
4: So we have Lazarus, and it was the prayers of Martha and Mary. We have the widow of Nain and her tears that Jesus, so to speak, responded to raise her son. And then we have the daughter of Jairus who asked Jesus. So there you have brother, sister, father, daughter, mother, son. Mm-hmm. All the relationships in an immediate family. And especially the widow of Nain, she's a widow, she has her only son, and Jesus raises the only son from the dead. That's a foreshadowing in some way of Mary, a widow whose only son would be raised from the dead. So it's pointing to the fact that Mary's tears, Mary's faith, was the one thing that kept, so to speak, the Word of God alive in her heart when it was dead on the cross.
3: Well, thank you so much, Father Sebastian Walsh, for being with us here, and for your book, The Sufferings of the Holy Family, Family Love and Unity Through Difficult Times, again, published proudly by EWTN, so you can get it in our religious catalog. I'm Doug Keck. Thanks for joining us here on Bookmark. We'll see you next time.

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10: And I'm Betsy Fentress.
9: And joining us today is Daniel Payne, a writer and editor for EWTN News and a father of five. In addition to reporting on daily Catholic news, Daniel has developed an unusual and deeply appreciated superpower, rescuing, restoring, and gifting free 36-inch Blackstone griddles to large Catholic families. Today he joins us to discuss the sacred chaos of big family dinners, his practical tips for stress-free meal prep, and his forthcoming book, Be Fruitful, Why More Catholics Should Get Married and Have Lots of Babies. Daniel, welcome to the show.
11: Thank you for having me. It's great to be here.
9: So I got to start out with saying, and I'm a little embarrassed by this question, what is a 36-inch Blackstone griddle? I mean, I know what a grill is, but tell me why that specific one.
11: Yeah, that's kind of the gold standard of home griddles that a lot of cooks use on their, you know, back decks and on their patios. And it's this massive outdoor contraption with four large burners. It runs on propane, and it gives you essentially 36 inches across of cooking space. It's like a gigantic skillet. We looked into getting one a few years ago as we were getting ready to have our fifth. And I ended up, as you noted, I ended up finding one for free that somebody was giving away. And we brought it home and just discovered that, cooking on this massive surface gives these advantages at mealtime for a family of our size that we just simply hadn't considered before. At this point we're cooking on, large skillets, 12-inch skillets and, big baking trays. But when you have a meal that can be cooked on a stovetop and you have that kind of cooking space, it's absolutely transformative. And a lot of families that we know that are similar size to ours also use these for a lot of their cooking. So it's something that a lot of big families discover.
10: I'm really intrigued by the fact that you, quote, find these. Who wants to get rid of them? And how many of these have you re-gifted?
11: Yeah, this has been an unexpected skill. I found the first one, like I said, for free. My wife suggested we get one, and I said, "All right, I'll keep an eye out for them on Craigslist or Facebook Marketplace." And I ended up finding one that somebody was giving away just a couple days later. And I think for a lot of people, that would be sort of a once in a lifetime, great find, because they're pretty expensive. But as time has gone on over the past, couple years or so, I have just found one after the other. It turns out I think people buy these things because, they're fun. They're great conversation pieces at parties, certainly. You cook a lot of food on them at once. But I think a lot of people buy them and they might not necessarily have 3 or 4 or 5 or 6 kids to cook for every night. And they realize they're just not using it as much as they thought they would. And they just throw it away. And so if you just keep an eye out for them, you can sort of snatch these up before anybody else gets them. And that's what I've become really good at. Probably over the past, a year and a half or 2 years or so, I found, I'm going to say 6 or 7 of them, give or take. Most of them, the large 36 model and some smaller ones as well. But they're all over the place if you know where to look. You just got to know which corners to knock around and you'll find them.
9: And what does refurbishing one entail? And is this a skill that you had already, or did you kind of learn as you went?
11: Well, it's very similar to refurbishing like a cast iron skillet, for instance. These are actually, they're not cast iron, they're steel. But if you get one that's really rusty, it's much of the same thing of, getting off the surface rust, cleaning it up, and then re-seasoning it with high heat and, fat, oil, or bacon fat. So it's really, we live in an age where people love to watch that sort of thing on YouTube. They just love videos of people cleaning something up and making it look good and restoring it. And that has become sort of a very fun part of this, is that you find these things that people clearly haven't used for months and months, that have just been on their back decks gathering rust, and you take it home and make it look like it just came out of the box again. And it's very satisfying. It's fun. It's a nice skill to have that I flatter myself in saying I've gotten better at. And you do it enough times as I have, and you should get better at it.
10: Well, it's really funny because I keep telling people, I'm from a very large family, and I had a large family, and I keep telling people with my kids who have flown the coop, I just want to become the chuck wagon lady. So this really resonates with me. And I do have one of the carbon steel toppers that I place over my real grill. But, before the interview, I watched a guy and he just made pancakes the whole time. So I thought, okay, this doesn't look very like healthy switch of way of cooking. And I, of course, you think of smash burgers, but what kind of palate are you suggesting for these big families, and how has the response been when you actually give one of these to somebody?
11: Yeah, I mean, you can... There are a few things that people tend to cook across the board on these types of griddles. Like you said, pancakes. You can do, especially if you have a large family, you can do everybody's pancakes all at once. You can do, maybe 2 dozen, maybe more across the entire surface of the griddle. You can do smash burgers really easily, again, all at once. And as I wrote it, it does make you kind of feel like a fry cook, with one of those hats on. Which is fun. It's a fun thing to do. But we've really tried to utilize it, across the board for just about everything that we might normally cook in batches on the stovetop. We'll just take out to the Blackstone, which is right outside our back door. We'll do grilled cheeses. You can do grilled cheeses all at once. We've done huge batches of fried rice on them as well. Various types of sandwiches, like, Italian subs that you might like to grill. We'll do that. Big pork chops, large steaks. That sort of thing, pork steaks. So pretty much anything that you might do on a stovetop, you can transfer to the Blackstone, and the sheer size of it just makes the sort of the cooking factor way easier. It takes way less time. It's a lot more fun. And so it's really just sort of a matter of reconceptualizing whatever you're cooking to scale up on the Blackstone. And then it just makes sense to cook it out there. So it's sort of a great tool in that regard.
10: And you didn't mention the real bonuses, which is the cleanup is so much easier, right? Mm-hmm.
11: Exactly. Yes. And I mean, and even the cooking in that respect is easier because, you know, if what you're cooking gets smoky, it doesn't matter. It just goes up, you know, into your backyard and floats away. So you're not smoking up your kitchen. You're also not heating up your kitchen, which is really, really nice in the summer months. You can take it outside. It just doesn't add to the heat. And then, yes, cleaning, basically comes down to, scraping it with a bench scraper, maybe wiping it down with a paper towel, and then maybe heating it up for a few minutes to give it a little bit of a re-season. But it's so much easier than having to wipe down your stove, maybe wipe down your countertops if a little grease got everywhere. So it's sort of everything about it, even if it's outside, it just ends up being a much easier cooking experience. It just has a lot of advantages that way.
9: You wrote an article about this for the National Catholic Register, and something you wrote and it stood out to me because last night, actually, my family didn't sit down for dinner until almost 8 o'clock because we had a busy day with sports practices. But I've found myself increasingly trying to make sure that even on those nights, even if we eat at weird hours, we just sit down together. But you wrote, amid a family life that can sometimes feel chaotic, it might be easy to let cooking fall by the wayside. But well-cooked meals are among the more vital things a family can do for itself, particularly for small children whose developing palates need the broadest and most interesting range of flavors and textures and cuisines possible. Can you talk about this a little more, the importance of the family meal? And I especially intrigued by the idea that, you know, maybe this is a bit of an antidote to picky eating is having family dinners.
11: Yeah, that's something that my wife and I prioritized from the second we started having kids is sitting down together every night possible and eating together and doing that very, very intentionally, not just as a means of consuming food that makes us not hungry, but rather, you know, sharing a meal that's been cooked at home that we enjoy and that we find appealing in taste and texture. We've really tried to make it this entire sort of experience, and not in a way that's really self-conscious. It's not like we have a manual or something about how to do it, but simply that we recognize that sitting down together, pretty much every chance that we can is really important for our family life. It's important for the health of our family. It's important for the health of our bodies to have good home-cooked food. And we've also taken the approach very, very early with our kids of ensuring that they really are exposed to a very broad catalog of foods and cuisines and tastes and textures. And that is a pretty pervasive problem, I think, today. If you read a lot of parenting literature and you listen to a lot of parents talk, is struggling to get their kids to sort of eat maybe more broadly than they're currently eating. And we found, and we've had some of our kids have struggled with learning to like certain things. We're no different in that regard, but we have found that really making meal times and making food one of the central parts of our family life has sort of preempted a lot of that struggle. People are usually pretty impressed at how well our kids eat and how, you know, broadly and how easily. And that really seems to have come just from starting them out pretty much from when they started eating solid foods, on eating whatever we're eating, on making sure it tastes good, it's well flavored and well seasoned. So it hasn't been perfect. We've had plenty of battles at mealtime. If it's something new that's not familiar, maybe they don't like the taste right away. But we have really found that again, being intentional about it and making mealtimes fun and interesting and appealing for them and for us has gone a long way towards making them just really interested in food, interested in trying new foods, and certainly interested in enjoying the foods that they already like. So it's been a really wonderful journey seeing them develop their palates that way.
10: One of the things I really love about this story is that men are usually thought of as, you know, the grill masters if they do anything related to the kitchen, and that just kind of means meat. And introducing the griddle into that means that, you know, dads can be on the hook for pancakes and eggs and bacon for breakfast, grilled cheese, panini maker, whatever, for lunch. How has this helped you maybe relate to some of your friends, maybe male friends, who weren't maybe so good at helping in the kitchen? Have they kind of stepped up to the plate?
11: You know, I don't know. I haven't asked them as much. A lot of the friends I have who are fathers now themselves are pretty good cooks. They can find their way around the kitchen. I have become I don't want to say obsessed with cooking. Maybe I could say obsessed with cooking. I might say that. I love to cook. It is a central vocation in my life as a husband, as a father, and as somebody who sees good food as a real gift from God, who sees it as absolutely, you know, my wife will tell you that I like to say when thinking about food that it doesn't have to be this good, that God could have made us, you know, bottom feeders like a horseshoe crab or something where we just eat dirt. Instead, he's given us this incredible bounty of meat and vegetables and, you know, grains, everything that isn't just good for us, but tastes good too. That is really good to eat in every way. And I have found that taking food and cooking it and making it taste really good is just very gratifying for me in just about every way. As a father and as a husband, and as a Christian too, as a Catholic and somebody who really appreciates the gifts that God has given us. So. I try and approach cooking that way. I do sometimes get carried away with it. Sometimes my wife will say, it doesn't have to be that complicated, but I enjoy simple stuff. I enjoy, you know, simple meals. I also enjoy getting really complex in the kitchen. So I really like the whole spectrum of what you can do, at any one mealtime. Yeah.
9: A mutual friend of Betsy and ours, once talked about how when cooking, mom or dad or whoever's doing the cooking, can and should include the boy, their sons, in the process, because it's a great way to teach them to, you know, help their future wives in the kitchen. What are some of the different ways you try to approach cooking as like a family involved affair where you're passing on, you know, virtues or, you know, things that are elevating it beyond just the preparing food to consume experience?
11: Yeah, we've been very intentional about that too. And it really kind of mostly turns on, when your kids come into the kitchen, just talking to them about what you're doing. If you're cutting onions, maybe you can show them the knife that you're using. Say, isn't this a neat knife? You know, I got this from, you know, so-and-so. It's this brand. It's this style of knife. You can show them, yeah, you know, I'm going to dice the onions here, and then we're going to cook them up with the spaghetti sauce. So here's how we have to cut them to make sure that they cook well in the sauce, making it as natural and conversational as possible, whatever you're doing in the kitchen. That has really gotten our kids pretty keenly interested in cooking and preparing food. Just the other night, our 7-year-old was in the kitchen with me, helping me dice tomatoes. And he has his own little apron, and he has his own sort of child-sized knife that we got him for his birthday that he's becoming really good at using. And he helped me dice tomatoes and salted them and helped prepare some other stuff. So he's sort of taken to it more than the others, but they're all at this point very familiar with sort of the rhythms and the language of cooking and sort of the approach to taking care of every ingredient and making sure you use it well. And all of that has come about just because we make the kitchen pretty accessible to them. When they come in, we talk to them about what we're cooking, what we're doing, how we're going to cook it, how we prepare it. And we'll talk about other stuff in the kitchen as well. It's really a center of our family life, but we really make sure that they are, you know, clued into how their food is being prepared, how it goes from the grocery store to our kitchen, to a skillet or the Blackstone, to their plate eventually. So we really have kept them informed, and they are, really starting to get more and more interested in taking care of the food themselves. And I think it's setting them up well for a lifetime of hopefully cooking well and appreciating the food that they have.
10: Years ago, I saw a cartoon and a child is asking their mother, "Mom, what's for dinner?" And there's a look of absolute terror on the woman's face. And I've never forgotten that. Excuse me. Because this is something that you have to do ostensibly 365 days a year. Somebody has to. Yeah. And what do you do to plan so that you don't have this idea like, oh, my gosh, what are we doing for dinner? What are kind of the thoughtful things that you, your wife, your kids do in preparation for this? The shopping and figuring out, okay, we had chicken last night. Let's do chicken tacos the night after so that we don't have to cook from scratch every night. What do you do to reduce the stress of the whole process?
11: Yeah, we have a pretty regimented system for sort of shopping and planning our meals. I plan it out every week. I have a list, and it's a very formal list that I keep on a clipboard. So much so that when I'm walking around the grocery store with my clipboard and checking off items on a list, I've had people come up to me thinking that I work at the grocery store. They'll say, "Can you tell me where the jam is?" And I'll say, "I don't work. I just carry a clipboard when I do come here." But we do that every week, every single week. We plan out the meals. We plan out seven dinners, and we write the ingredients we're going to get, and then we have to go to a few different grocery stores usually to get them. But from their youngest age, I've taken the kids, now five of them, every week we go to the grocery store, to get them to see, how to shop, how to select something well, how to select for a deal, how to improvise if there's not something, at the grocery store that you need, how to select for something else. And then, at home, we sort of, we might map out when we're having one particular meal. A lot of them can go on any day, but if there's like a special feast day in the church that we want to have a special meal for, we'll make sure it's on that day. We have a little board, a little letter board that we map out the week's meals on, just so we can kind of keep track of things. So, we have a sort of this robust system in place to like you said, sort of plan out and map out what we're eating in any given week, so that we don't really have to stress about it too much. We'll kind of decide in the morning what we're having for dinner that night. I do sympathize with that one story, in that my kids will ask me sometimes 17 times a day, "What are we having for dinner tonight?" And I just have already told you that, but we do sort of carefully plan it out to, like you said, to reduce.

0: of money, for example, that the next generation spends on takeout and things like that. Because much as I love an occasional takeout meal, I don't love it that much. And I think it's a real loss. And probably as less and less people are raised in a home like yours, where they learn how to cook, it's something that has to be learned. So you have a book coming out about big families. And I think, you know, for probably a lot of people on the outside looking in, they see big family, how, you know, I don't have the time. I don't have the means. What is the message that you're hoping to communicate to people who see a big family and think, you know, back to Betsy's, the panicked woman, like, I can't even think about dinner for myself. How am I going to have 2, 3, 4, 5 kids and make sure that they're even fed, let alone, you know, everything else?
1: Right. You know, I think that's a great question. And I think that to answer it, you have to actually almost take one step back, because if you don't have a large family, if you don't have any kids at all, you can absolutely look at, yeah, a family like ours, like mine, and say, how am I expected to do that? How am I expected to do this? 7 people every night.
0: I still ask myself that question.
1: Yes, I do too. Sometimes I say, how are all these children fed? I'm not quite sure, but I got to keep doing it. But no, it is absolutely a valid question. And I think a lot of people picture that and are sort of frightened away by the prospect of it, which is sort of understandable. I think that the place to start is that you have to actually just want that family to begin with. Or at least be open to it. And I think the way to look at it is, in most other contexts, anything that somebody might want that might be a little difficult to get, they're willing to go through that difficulty to get it. If somebody says, oh, you know, I want to go to law school or be a lawyer. Well, law school is pretty hard. And most people know that. Most people are willing to go. Most people who want to be a lawyer are willing to go through the difficulty of law school to get it. And I think if you approach the family in that context, then it can kind of fall in place there as well. Cooking for a large family every night is a good bit of work. It is a lot of work. It can be rather difficult many nights. But if you want that large family, if you are open to it, and if you are sort of willing to undergo those trials, then suddenly that prospect seems a lot less daunting. It might seem like you might wonder sometimes, how am I going to do that? When you're in the thick of it, you might wonder, how am I doing it? But if it is something that is important to you, if it is something that you value and that you actually want, then suddenly all the questions about how you might do it, how the logistics of it are going to fall into place, they suddenly seem less important, because I think you know you're going to figure it out anyway. And so that's kind of what the purpose of my book is not to answer all of the questions about how do you do this or how do you do that. Those are important questions, and you're going to have to answer them eventually. The purpose of the book is to get people to want these families in the first place, to want any family, and very likely to want a large family as well. And once you have that desire, and once you're open to it and willing to do it, eventually the other questions you'll answer. You might have to do a lot of work. You might have to cook a lot for a lot of people, but it will seem less frightening and seem more like something that's absolutely within grasp, I think.
0: Well, we just have a minute or two left, but what is one tip that you can give people as just baby step? Like, what's your, you know, for example, somebody once told me, and I still do this almost every day, just start one thing for dinner before noon, because it's like you got a toe in the door. Do you have just like a little lightning round, one or two tips that are some of your go-tos for staying sane?
1: Yes, I think there's two tips that I can think of off the top of my head. One would be to really plan your meals in a pretty intentional way. And I feel like for a lot of people that might take the fun out of cooking. Maybe they like to be a little more spontaneous, which I do as well. And I don't think you have to plan your meals like an elementary school calendar where you have every day marked off for a month what you're going to have. But if you have the ingredients in your fridge at the beginning of the week for a certain number of things you want to make that week, I think that's going to make it a lot easier throughout the sometimes chaos of the week to actually start prepping and actually cook your meal.

0: in a way that you want and have it on the table at the time that you want. And then the other thing I would suggest, this might seem rather technical, is for people to sharpen their knives. I feel like a lot of places that a lot of homes that I've been to, the knives aren't sharpened as much. And you can get really carried away. You can get these super expensive, Japanese knives that are $800, and I don't think you really need to do that. But I think that having properly sharpened, decent kitchen knives actually makes the work of cooking a lot more easy and a lot more pleasant. I found that being able to slice through and prep things with a knife that is freshly sharpened makes things go faster, and it's just more enjoyable. It's almost like putting air in the tires of your car. It just makes everything easy. Those are two places that I might start. Cooking for 7 people every night, you pick up a lot of tips. So I have a lot more if anybody is interested. But it's that's a way to get started, and I think make it a little easier.
1: Well, to catch Daniel Payne's writing on all of this, check out EWTNnews.com and NCRegister.com. And Daniel, we'll hope to have you back on in just a few weeks when your book comes out. But thank you so much for joining us today.
0: Thank you for having me. It was a real pleasure.

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3: And I'm Betsy Fentress.
2: And we are thrilled to welcome Bishop Louis Tilke of the Diocese of Peoria, Illinois, with us. Your Excellency, it is a monumental year with the announcement of Venerable Fulton Sheen, soon to be Blessed Fulton Sheen. Thank you so much for making the time for us today.
4: I appreciate the invitation. It's good to be with you.
2: Bishop Tilke, what does this long-awaited milestone mean for you personally as the shepherd of the Diocese of Peoria?
4: Oh, that's a great question. I would tend to answer that question first by saying I think it's going to be a great moment for the church, not just the Diocese of Peoria. In fact, in making the decision to move the beatification from Peoria down to St. Louis, My contention with my team is that Sheen is not just for Peoria, he's for the world. And so we want to maximize people's participation. So, you know, my first response is that I think this is going to be a great moment of grace for the church. And I think we'll see graces flow from the event itself. Personally, obviously, it's a moment of great pride. And as we continue to make plans for such a large scale event, celebration, a mass with, God willing, will sell out of 74,000 people. I've realized more lately, folks have been saying, yeah, but these were your choices. These were your decisions. And so, this is all about Sheen and how God worked through him. But in some ways, taking a little bit of ownership, and seeing this develop in the way that I envisioned it as a celebration is humbling, first and foremost, because I'm so grateful for all those who have stepped up and are helping to make all the arrangements and plans. But I also, feel a little bit like it's my chance to make a little mark much more important celebration of Sheen's life and how the church raises individuals up to be called blessed and soon to be hopefully saints.
3: So Archbishop Sheen was really a master communicator who used radio and television to reach millions and was kind of the pioneer of that, especially as a Catholic. How do you think his message and his method of evangelization speak to the digital age and our current cultural climate?
4: That's a great question. I think one of the things I would say is that Sheen was not afraid to use the new technology of his day, in particular TV, which is kind of funny for us to say. I mean, we walk around with a device in our pocket that we can, log on and watch, watch the original clip from the 1950s on our phones. So I think what he would be saying to us today is don't be afraid to use the technology that is being developed for the good of spreading the gospel, of bringing people to Christ. I think he would challenge us to make sure that we are using this technology for good. We see how technology can bring ills to society. So we want to make sure that we're always using it for the good, especially the good of bringing people to Christ and spreading the gospel. I think the other thing that Sheen would be doing is, his ability to communicate, I think, is something that, perhaps we struggle with today. And by that, I mean, he was able to really masterfully engage people, he would take the time, if I can use that term, to, open his show with some humor and to, begin, he had a brilliant mind. He had a doctorate, one of the most prestigious doctorates in philosophy in the world, But he would take the time to explain things in a way that everybody could understand.
2: Wonderful. Well, this is just so exciting. Bishop Tilke, thank you so much for joining us today.
4: It's great to be with you. Thank you.
3: Welcome to Conversations with Consequences here on EWTN Radio. I'm your host, Betsy Fentress. Dating today isn't always easy, but today's guests are bringing joy, community, and real human connection back into the mix. Daniel and Emily Hussam are the creators of Sacred Spark, and today they're giving us the scoop on their life, on their live events, bringing Catholic singles together nationwide. Whether you're single yourself or holding out hope for a friend, you won't want to miss this conversation. Welcome to the show, Daniel and Emily.
5: Great to be with you. Thanks so much for having us.
6: Yeah, thanks for having us.
3: Emily, we had you on the show a while back. Can you tell us, since we had you on, about the growth of Sacred Spark?
5: The growth of Sacred Spark has been incredible. Since I spoke with you, we've had 10 engaged couples, which is an incredible joy in the past year. Some people say only 10 because we have tens of thousands of users, but discernment of marriage takes time. So we think 10 is really beautiful. There's 10 couples who said, you know what? When you know, you know, and we are moving forward with that. So the first Sacred Spark wedding will be in November, and then with many, many, many more to come.
3: And then aren't there some babies on the way too?
5: So those babies have come from my matchmaking posts, and that's where Sacred Spark first originated. So I made that first matchmaking post in August of 2023. And since then, from those matchmaking posts organically online, there have been over 30 married couples and probably more than five babies on the way now. So that's where the idea, the seed started. And people started asking, hey, can you make a post for single Catholics in their 40s? Can you make one for single Catholics in Italy? And we thought, why not make it official and create a more dedicated space than the clamor and craziness of social media? And that's why we created Sacred Spark. So there's marriages and babies everywhere, and we couldn't be more excited.
3: So Emily and Daniel, you've both spoken to and mentored young Catholics for years. What are the biggest complaints or heartbreaks you hear from single Catholics today regarding modern dating apps and the swipe culture?
6: Yeah, so we think there's a couple of things that we see. And so part of it is dating has become difficult for a lot of people, right? And so the swipe culture definitely is something that very much weighs into that. And so if you look at the secular dating space, swiping is the norm, right? And so secular dating apps, it's very superficial, and people are generally not looking for a long-term relationship or something that actually leads towards marriage. And so for us, the starting point is really your Catholic faith and having something that leads towards marriage, but also to helping make online dating a lot more human than what these secular dating apps do. And that's what swiping culture really is, right? Like, it's endless browsing. You think you can optimize, and there's always somebody better that might be the next, you know, on the next swipe. And it becomes this romantic vending machine, really. And so for us, it's like, how can we bring the human component back in this online sphere and make dating what it was supposed to be, an intentional process to seek out somebody that you can, you know, ideally spend the rest of your life with? And so for us, it's really about slowing that experience down, making it more human, personal, and intentional. And that's what we're doing with Sacred Spark. We're bringing the community back into dating, that tradition of matchmaking, which has been lost along the way, so that singles don't feel alone in that process. The community helps them. They can, people, their best friends, people that know their hearts and that know them, can help set them up and really make this a joyful, hopeful process instead of just, you know, a road of despair, which it is for a lot of singles these days.
3: So explain how you bring that community element back into the whole mix.
6: Yeah.
5: There's a couple of different ways. I'll talk to the matchmaker and you can talk to the live events.
6: Yeah.
5: So you can, as part of our options on Sacred Spark, you can have the option to have a matchmaker. So you can invite one of your best friends or family members to matchmake for you. I matchmake for a very close friend. And as her matchmaker, I can go on Sacred Spark and I can look at all the men's profiles. I can watch their videos. I can listen to their audio introductions. I can read about them and see if they would be a good match for my friend. If I do think they're a great match, I can send that man a like on behalf of my friend's matchmaker, me, and he can men respond to that. And it's been so great because my friend is one who has tried many dating apps and she was really tired of just the process and the swipe culture and all that stuff. And I said, can I support you and be your matchmaker? And so she doesn't have to do much quote unquote work at all. I get to be the one who looks at the men and texts her. I say, oh, Sarah, you got to see Joseph. Excuse me. You got to see Joseph in Wisconsin. He looks awesome and he liked you back. So I get to support her in that way. And it's been really special. But we also did a very special live event recently that was very exciting.
6: Yeah. So what we're doing is we're really, again, bringing that tradition of matchmaking into the technical, you know, into the digital age, so to speak. And so now we're doing that on the app, like Emily explained, but we're also bringing that to life in person. And so we're doing these live events across America. We just had our most recent one in Charlotte where we did a specific pitch event. And we call it Pitch a Catholic Single. And so what we do is we have people that obviously have their best friend or whoever it might be that they think this is a great catch for somebody. And they'll pitch them, quote unquote, on a stage, on a podium where they say they have 3 minutes to say, why is my friend such a great catch? And why should people, you know, ask this girl or my friend or this guy out on a date? And so it's a great fun process, again, where the single gets to sit. The friend has prepared a presentation for them. There's a whole crowd of hundreds of people that we'll have. And it's just a joyful process, which makes it a lot more light and fun and interactive. And again, it's the community helping out and saying, hey, this is my great friend. This is why she's a catch. This is why you should, you know, ask this person out on a date. And go from there. And then the single themselves, they get to interact with so many people afterwards that say, hey, oh my gosh, I just, you know, heard this pitch by your friend, you know, Jamie, who did this pitch for you and you're amazing. And I'd love to get to know you. And other people as well say, hey, actually, I have a single friend, you know, Bob or whoever it might be. He might be a great match for this person. And then the matchmakers can set them up. But again, at the singles events, we want the singles themselves to start interacting because, again, overall, right, you don't date on an app, right? Sacred Spark is not just a dating app because, again, you don't date on an app, you date in real life. It's really this place of connection and how can we help Catholic singles connect and find one another and start dating, discern great relationships, and get towards marriage.
3: And how many people showed up for the Charlotte event?
6: So the Charlotte event was a sold-out event. We could only hold 250 people, and we had more than 50 other people on the wait list that we couldn't bring in because the space just, you know, from a fire safety hazard, we couldn't bring more people in. And so there's a huge demand for that.
5: Yeah, it sold out weeks before the event even went.
6: Yes.
5: A lot of events you have to beg people to come to. This, everybody wanted to come, and it was just such a special night of laughter and joy and a hope. It was really special.
6: Yeah. And now we have over 100 different ambassadors in different cities that want to help bring it to their city. And so now we're just obviously there's so many great things going on, but looking like how we can roll this out sooner than later to these different cities while keeping obviously everything intact and making it the best experience that it can be. So we're very excited for what the future will hold with that component as well.
3: Emily, the last time I spoke with you, I remember you talking about there's a little kind of vetting of people before they're on the app in terms of their religious beliefs.
5: Mm-hmm, mm-hmm.
3: What does that entail?
5: Yeah, absolutely. So in the onboarding process, which my husband and I carefully walked through and set up, there are different questions about your religious beliefs, how often you pray, how often you go to mass, if you believe that sex is sacred and belongs solely within the bonds of marriage. If you say no to questions that are tenets of our faith, there's a pop-up that says, hey, this is a place for Catholics who are dedicated their faith seeking a Catholic spouse. We just want you to know that before going on. So it doesn't say, we don't, boot them off right away. We make clear from the very beginning, this is an app for practicing Catholics. There are a few people who are in OCIA and they will be Catholic very soon. And they're just, you know, figuring out the field, which is amazing. We love how many people are in OCIA, which I'm sure you talk about on your show. We want people to come on Sacred Spark and know that the people here, they go to Mass every Sunday, if not more days a week. They believe in wholeheartedly in what the one Holy Catholic and Apostolic Church teaches. We want people to understand that Sacred Spark is a place for people who are on fire for their faith, who love the Lord and love the Catholic Church and all that it offers us.
3: So I have to take a little break from Sacred Spark because the two of you are so cute. I need to know how you met.
6: Yeah, so we met in 2013 over in Europe. So I'm originally from the Netherlands and Emily was speaking at an event in the Netherlands. And so that was going to be her first time ever leaving the United States to go abroad. And I was involved with that same event. And I was also tasked with picking her up from the airport. And she was going to be in Europe for 4 days. And so throughout those 4 days, we were at the event together. We got to know each other, and there was instantly this spark and this connection where we felt the Lord calling us to something more. So after those 4 days, I dropped her back off at the airport again. And I felt, you know, a burning in my heart, a longing to pursue her. And so I sent her a message to say, hey, Emily, I know we've only met for 4 days, but, you know, I feel in my heart that I would just love to pursue you if you're open to that. And she luckily felt the same. And then we started, long distance dating across the world, 6,000 miles apart. And we did that for 2 years. And then I came over to the U.S. to finish up a graduate internship. And that's when we got engaged. And then we got married at the end of 2015. And so now we're married for 10 years and have three beautiful children.
5: And that's why I think it's so special that we started Sacred Spark, because we are proof that God thinks outside of the box when it comes to bringing people together. There's so many people who think I'll just meet Mr. Right in the produce section at the grocery store in my town right here. And we are living proof that you have to be open. Maybe that person lives 100 miles away. Maybe they live thousands of miles away. And God is writing a story that's very unique. Long distance dating was very challenging, but most of the couples who are engaged off of Sacred Spark currently, they live states away from each other, and they decided to broaden their horizons to say, you know what? I'm not just going to look in the 50 miles around me. I'm going to open the door for the Lord to see what could happen. We are living proof of that. And we see the people who are going on Sacred Spark saying, I know your story and I'm going to be open. And it's amazing to see what their openness has done in their lives.
3: That's really cool. So you had a combination of meeting in person, but then the good part about long distance is you have to talk about things, you know, you have to share things without the benefit of being in person and seeing someone's eyes and, you know, body gestures. But because I did that too. So when I was in college, I was part of an organization and they had this dinner called computer dating, which is kind of a little bit like what you talked about, where I think this person would be good for this person. So there was a dinner and the girls did not know who the guys were that were going to show up. And there was at least one marriage out of that. So do you go on to college campuses? Because I think that would be a perfect venue for Sacred Spark.
6: Yeah. Yeah. So one of the things we have in the works, and January of this year, we'll do our first pilot at a college campus as well at the University of Kentucky. And so what we're doing there is, like, for us, for Sacred Spark, it's not just about helping people connect, right? But it's getting towards marriage. But you don't change the dating culture just by providing this other place for, here's a place for singles to connect. It's also about providing the formation, because we feel a lot of the formation around dating itself has been lost. These traditions that we used to have of, like, how do you ask somebody out, or how do you have a conversation, or how do you set boundaries in a relationship? All these things that we see now in this younger generation, those are the things that weren't necessarily taught or passed down to them. And it's because of the digital age as well, and dating has become so different than what it was, a lot of that stuff has been lost. And so we want to bring that back into dating as well, really teaching them how should one date. And how, again, these simple things, but a lot of them have been forgotten. And so what we're doing on these college campuses is providing a three-night series where we go through our Dating 101 resource. And so they go in the groups at the Newman Center, and these are different chapters that we'll have, and they can discuss them in person. How have they experienced that? How do they want to change it for themselves? How do they want to change it for that college campus? And how can they reinvigorate what healthy dating looks like on a college campus as well? And then how does that tie into Sacred Spark too? Because obviously we want to help them connect, right? whether it is on Sacred Spark, whether it's on their campus or whatever it might be. But a really overarching goal is, like, how can we get holy marriages? So how can we help connect people to get there? But also, how can we help form people to discern these relationships and really know how to date again, if that makes sense?
3: I know that when my kids were in high school, there was a culture of kind of group hanging out and not pairing off one-on-one. Is that still true?
5: It depends on where you go. There's different young adult communities. That's the fascinating thing that we've learned throughout this time, is the differences in the young adult communities across America. So there are young adult communities where you go and they say, yeah, people feel really free to date here. A man feels really free to ask a woman on a date, and that happens really regularly here. And then you go to young adult communities where people say, the men are so afraid to ask a woman on a date because everybody will start talking and everybody will start gossiping and everybody will be like, when are you sending out the wedding invitations? And just put way too much pressure. So we find it's regional, it's sometimes by parish, Do we want people in groups, the men, to feel free to ask a woman out? Absolutely, we do. And that only can happen if this pressure thing is off the table. If people would stop making such a big deal out of a man asking a woman on a date, we want them to do that. We want them to use the word date. We want them to go for it in an official way. But if everybody could relax a little bit more about it, I think people in those groups would feel more free to just like go on a date and see what happens. So there's a lot at play there. And boy, oh boy, I've heard some just interesting stories as we've immersed ourselves in the culture of single Catholics across America and the world.
3: Can you share some examples of dating 101 and what are some of the things that you tell people who are just have really never done it?
5: So yeah, Dating 101 is a resource that is entirely free through Sacred Spark, and there's different modules. So the first couple of modules, I was the one that wrote this and I present it in Dating 101. The first one is mindset and heart work before you date. So asking the question, first of all, am I ready to date? Helping you discern that. Look at your life, look at your heart, look at your addictions, look at your sin, look at your problems. Helping you do that. So because so many people aren't ready to date and they jump into the dating pool and that causes a lot more hurt. So if we can elevate people's self-awareness to ask these questions, to pray about these things, to build confidence in their trust of God's timing so they don't date out of desperation, they date out of true discernment, it will help the dating culture so much. We have a module on men pursuing well. Just the basics of how a man pursues. So many young men we talk to say, I don't even know what to do. Can you help me? And we say, absolutely we can, because the crisis of fatherhood is real. Maybe their dad wasn't around. Maybe their parents aren't married. Maybe he's never seen a man pursue a woman ever in his life. We talk about receiving pursuit as women. How can women be more open? Women have been very hurt in a lot of different ways. So they're a lot more closed off than women were in years past. We talk about building the right kind of relationship. How do you do that together? How do you have hard conversations? When do you have hard conversations? Growing together or moving forward and discerning that you want to get married. We talk about some of the unique dynamics of dating, how you go on a dating app well, like how do you present yourself well, long distance dating and more. So that's a little snapshot of a big resource that has helped a lot of people. I was just in Colorado Springs and the director of young adult ministry, she actually got a big group in the diocese together and they did a month long journey through Dating 101 and they would listen to a module and everybody got to talk about it. There's discussion questions and just have conversations about how we can make this better or date from a better place if you're single yourself.
3: So do you actually talk about types of activities that are really compatible? Go to a baseball game, cook together, yes. Because people are just used to being on their phones.
5: Yes, it's horrible, but so true. Yes, that's an encouragement we make through Sacred Spark social media, at Sacred Spark app. We talk about a lot of different things in terms of dating, just to go out and have fun and how it doesn't have to be this whole serious thing. Oh, we got to go to mass together every time. We got to go to, you know, go to confession together and adoration together. These are wonderful things. But when we take it so seriously, we lose that spark and that joy that is so beautiful in dating. That was so natural for many years that our phones and screens have kind of diminished. I think those ideas of whatever, going to a cooking class or just going out, walking in the park, those things are so wonderful and important. And most of the young adults we talk to who are in the dating world, those are the dates they go on and they enjoy them very much.
3: Do you have any idea what percentage of people meet their spouses online?
6: Yeah, so there was a study that came out by Stanford, I think it was in 2023. And now over 62% of people today in today's day and age meet online, and that's only increasing. So 62% of people, they're meeting online. And again, that number is just, you know, going up and up, where it used to be people met, you know, at bars or through mutual friends or whatever it might be. The culture where we live in this digital age, it's just becoming more and more online and digital. And so for us, again, it's like, where do we as Catholic also need to be in this digital space? But again, how can we bring the human component back into that? And obviously, most importantly, how can we bring Christ into that and have that be the center of it? And that's really the thesis of what we're doing, you know, is like, this is where the world is going. And then how can we be
5: The world is long into it.
6: Yeah. Well, it's just increasingly more and more, right? And it's not going away, obviously. And so what can we do, both online and offline, right, with these in-person events as well, to help that human component and have these singles flourish and find one another and, you know, get to the sacrament of marriage.
3: This huge turnout in Charlotte with sold out and a waiting list, what does it reveal to you about the hunger that young people have, and what are they looking for in relationships?
5: They're starving for in-person connection. We know it. We all feel it. Every single one of us, no matter how old you are, we're starving for in-person connection. While they are, some of them have dating app fatigue, whatever it might be, they want to be together in community. There were people who showed up who aren't looking for anybody and just wanted to come and be a part of this community organized event. People long for community just as humans, but especially as Catholics. We want to be around people. So many people feel isolated in their workplace, in their families, for being people who believe, you know, in the teachings of the Catholic Church and that, you know, Jesus is present in the Eucharist. They want to be around others who share in the hope and the joy of our Catholic faith. So that hunger, you know, a lot of people say, oh, young people don't want to get married anymore. We see the exact opposite. They're longing for marriage. They are desiring that. And I think that the sold out nature and the massive response to that first event really speaks to that reality.
6: Yeah. And I think it's also different. There are so many, you know, great parishes and young adult organizations that host singles events, but what we've heard and seen as well is that there's not a stigma around that, but there's just a different nature of it. And so for us, with what we're doing with Sacred Spark, having it be very young, lively, and modern, that competes, so to speak, with what secular world is offering them, but having Christ be at the center of that, and it just draws in so many people that just want that, right? They want a Christ-centered relationship, and they're just looking for human connection and, like Emily said, community. And that's what we're offering them, to come together and hopefully start something good.
3: Daniel and Emily, what a joy to talk to you. And where can our listeners learn or sign up to be part of your dating world?
6: Yes, so you can go to the Apple App Store or Google Play Store and look for Sacred Spark. Then you can download it from there. And then from there, you'll have access to that Dating 101 resource as well. And if you want to find out more about Sacred Spark, you can also visit our website, sacredspark.com. And yeah, learn more about all the things that we're doing, the different events that we're hosting, etc. You can find all that there.
5: Word of mouth is very powerful. So if you're listening right now and you know a Catholic single, I would love for you to tell them about Sacred Spark. Just tell them there's this new wonderful app, you know, that really wants to connect people for the good of the Catholic Church. And there's, oh my goodness, these singles on Sacred Spark, we get to see them all, and they are incredible. They are talented, intelligent, funny, and you get to see all that on Sacred Spark. So anyone who can help us spread the word, because the more singles we find, the more Catholic marriages we can create.
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1: Our life is a gift. 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We need to live differently, think differently. We have to live as people who have been forgiven, who have been touched by the love and mercy of God. As Catholics, we are called to change our society through love and compassion.
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11: Puglia, the home of the shrine of Padre Pio in the town where St. Michael the Archangel appeared. Indeed, hundreds of thousands of pilgrims flock to see these major Catholic sites each year in this southern region along the Adriatic. They would be additionally blessed, however, if they went further south, they would meet other Catholic saints and even martyrs. In Bari, they would discover the tomb of St. Nicholas in the cathedral where his primary relics have been since 1087.
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14: I just love the Sacred Heart Radio. I have been listening for more than 15 years, I'll say. It's been a long time. It's my go-to place in the morning when I'm driving. I listen to it, and there are times when if I can't go to Mass, I tune on it and I follow the Mass. So it just makes a difference in my life and brings a lot of joy. So thank you for what you're doing. Keep touching lives. You might not know it, but many people are touched. Thank you. May God bless you and strengthen you.

0: the Holy, Holy, Holy, also known as the Sanctus, we should remember that the angels come down to assist at Mass in multitudes, and that we are in the midst of them. And we should join our voices and theirs in adoring and praising God. They present our prayers to God.
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2: Beautiful waves here today. Yesterday, Cindy and I got to go out and do some stand-up paddle surfing. Today, we're going to go out and do some tandem surfing. That's where I lift her when we're surfing. And we're right here next to St. Augustine Catholic Church by the sea. Right, our studios are almost directly over where the altar is. So coming to you from Waikiki Beach. We always invite people, if you're going to be in the area, get online at schoolofmanliness.com, let us know, and we'd love to join you. I know there's a gentleman named Ivo who contacted us a few days ago, and we're going to have coffee with his family later. We'll be right back with the Father Richard Heilman and the Bear Wozniak Adventure.
3: 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Let's ride.
2: Aloha. Welcome back to the Bear Wozniak Adventure. You guys, my new book, I'll show you the cover if you're watching on video, Men of Grit and Grace, Daily Challenges for Men to Chew On. It's got a silhouette of a cowboy up on a hillside with his lasso swinging, and it's before sunrise. Why? Because every real man gets up a half hour to an hour before sunrise and has his time with God. That's why the subtitle of the book is Beef Jerky for a Man's Soul. You know, my sister used to write a lot of those stories, the chicken soup for the soul stories, and I figured they needed an antidote. So I used to write these little short stories called Grog for the Pirate Soul, but this is Beef Jerky for a Man's Soul, Men of Grit and Grace. So I'm going to read to you, instead of giving you a monologue, I'm going to read to you the day we're recording today. If you get the book, you just jump into whatever day it is. And I'm reading from September 23rd, because that's the date that we're recording with Father Richard Heilman. Love and truth have met together. And this is a quote written 8400 Easter homily of St. John Chrysostom. And I always give a little information about whoever I'm quoting. Sometimes it's a fun fact, sometimes it's pretty serious. While being faced to walk hundreds of miles in exile, he wrote letters to inspire his believers. This is the quote from him. Let no one mourn that he has fallen again and again, for forgiveness has risen from the grave. There's a scripture verse, quote, love and truth have met together. Righteousness and peace have kissed. Truth springs up from the earth. Righteousness goes as a herald before him, preparing the way for his steps. That's from Psalm 85. And this is my morning man meditation. Think of love as the flesh of the body and truth as the skeletal structure. Without the inner structure of the skeleton, the body is just lumpy and mushy like Jabba the Hutt. But if all we had was an outer exoskeleton, we'd be gross like a cockroach. Love without truth is just misdirected empathy. While truth without love is harsh and unapproachable, love and truth actually belong together. When I was in college, I tried my best to live life righteously. I was chaste, did not drink, and I did not cuss. But I had an upright form of righteousness because I did not have a personal relationship with Jesus. After I had my encounter with Christ and developed a personal friendship with him, I had a peaceful righteousness and a certain freedom because I was not just doing it on my own strength, but the grace of the Holy Spirit and the love of God constrained me. I finally had my first beer with a good friend, Vince. Cigars came later, and physical intimacy with my wife after marriage. Though mankind nailed Jesus, truth himself, to the cross, truth did spring up from the earth. So we too must live out truth and love, righteousness and peace in the superabundant, overflowing power and grace of Christ, sprung up from the earth in his resurrection glory. For it is he who establishes our walking in righteousness. Truth and love, like grit and grace, go together. And then my wife always tells me to end the man meditations with chew on it. Father Richard Heilman is in the house. Well, before we get rolling, what'd you think about that? It's pretty smart.
4: Oh, yeah, that was awesome. It's got that masculine vibe to it. I love it. You can see my place here. I got sports. I got military.
2: You got the Marines. You got Pray Like a Champion. Is that from where'd you
4: Notre
2: get
4: Dame.
2: The sign? Notre Dame. Yeah.
4: Yeah. Lou Holtz. He made a sign. He found some historical thing. He made a sign and put it in the tunnel leading out of the locker room onto the field and asked the guys to tap it. And the sign said, "Play like a champion today." Well, I took off on that and I got "Pray Like a Champion Today." And I actually made these little holy cards right here.
2: Awesome.
4: And it's a replica, the exact sign, only one letter has changed, the R in pray, you know. So, but on the back, I put on prayer of surrender from St. Ignatius of Loyola. And it basically, I mean, I could, you know, recite it if you want me to, but it basically says, "I'm all in, coach, put me in." You know?
2: Yeah. Oh, dude. Father, yeah. I always call you dude because I feel so close to you.
4: Right.
2: I remember, dude, Father Richard Heilman, when I was a sophomore and I would hassle Mike. I would stand right next to him. Send me in, coach. Send me in, coach. Send
4: yeah, exactly, me in. Exactly. Exactly. Put me in, coach. Yeah.
2: Yeah, yeah, yeah, yeah.
4: I always looked at the guys on the sideline, too, when we were out in that hot sun doing all those drills and seeing guys just content to sit on the bench and wear the jersey. And, you know, that's a great analogy for us today. Are we just wearing the Catholic jersey, or are we actually getting in the game and doing the discipline, you know, that's required for us to, you know, play like a champion? You know, God, we're asked to be God's champions. So,
2: you know what? So Cindy and I flew out of Hawaii on September 1st and got back on September 20th. And during that time, I was super focused on a project I needed to get done. Went to two different weddings. I did get to golf four times with my sons.
4: Awesome.
2: But other than that, I didn't get my 10,000 steps in. I didn't surf because I'd had a little bit of a procedure. I couldn't get in the water. When I came back from not being physically active, my muscle, where did they go?
4: Right.
2: It was just mush.
4: And then you're tempted to stay that way, you know,
2: yeah,
4: right?
2: Yeah. You get lethargic. Spiritually the same thing. There's a friend of mine, Tony Orban, who I just love. He was my sidekick on our EWTN TV show, Long Ride Home, you know, the motorcycle show.
4: Yeah.
2: And he had a badge on his vest that says, "One day without prayer makes a man weak."
4: Oh, nice. Yeah.
2: And it's true. Yeah.
4: Yeah, it is. I always, that happens to me, you know, if something happens, because I'm a huge morning prayer. You talked about getting up before sunrise in your book cover there. And it's so true. I think half my day is over before sunrise. But,
2: yeah, me too.
4: But that is my time. You know, that's my time.
2: Yeah.
4: Just really, really connect with God. Get that grace flowing freely into us, because it is a supernatural strength that God is giving us. And that's what we're doing. You know, we're getting well connected to God so that all that supernatural grace just flows freely to us. And then what does it do? Mm-hmm. It produces fruit. You know, that's Galatians 5, love, joy, peace, patience, kindness, generosity, self-control. I always miss one in there somehow, do it off the top of my head. But we're called to bring this to the world, you know, to be the best version of ourselves we can possibly be, to be God's champions. People
2: yes.
4: need to, you know, real evangelization is people looking on us and seeing, "You're lit up. Okay, something's going on here. I want me some of that," you know?
2: Yeah.
4: You can give them all the words you want, but if you got a scowl on your face and if you could care less about your neighbor, it's saying nothing to nobody.
2: There's a gentleman here that like when we come back from our trips, we, you know, everybody gets up at 4 a.m. here. I'm usually up by 5 anyway, but Cindy will be up early because we're on, you know, it's noon almost on the mainland. And we go to the Starbucks over here next to us, right next to us across the street. We have a lot of friends that work there. And
4: cool.
2: There's one gentleman that sits there with his Bible, and he's going back and forth with the pages and underlining things and everything else. And a couple of times I've come up just to say, oh, what are you reading today? Or just to kind of, you know, connect with him. So rude. You know, I mean, I'm not saying, in other words, he turned to me and goes, well, do you read the Bible? What are you reading today? What version of the Bible? You know, it was like, okay, well, if you're feeling the joy of the Lord today, notify your face, you know? So
4: exactly.
2: Yeah, that's
4: notify your face. That's it. Now, I always say, we're in the year of St. Jubilee year of St. Francis of Assisi. He was known to be super happy and joyful. And I always say, like a little kid. You know, Jesus said, unless you become like a child, you can't enter the kingdom of God. And this is what he meant, that humility of a child, but also that it being in awe of everything and everybody. Yes. You know, you see a wave on the beach, you see the sun in the sky, you see a bird in the air, and you're awestruck by that, and you're just loving it. And then you're just, you know, that again, that vibe, put me in, coach, this is awesome. Put me in, you know, like a little kid, right?
2: Yeah, that's great. Yeah. Hey, I'm going to tell you a little bit about Boss Rutten, the great MMA fighter. When we get back, we're talking about Father Richard Heilman, and we're going to talk about what is the Rosary event that we have coming up. Can you give us a little, just give us 20 seconds on that, and we'll talk about it more when we get back.
4: Right. So we do National Rosary Rally. It's anchored in Washington, D.C., but we ask people to get their groups going across the country. That's called Rosary Coast to Coast. And this year it lands on the Feast of St. Francis of Assisi, October 4th.
2: October 4th. Okay. We'll be right back with Father Richard Heilman and the Bear Wozniak Adventure.
5: 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My newest book, 12 Rules for Manliness, Where Have All the Cowboys Gone?, has hit the top 5 in Christian books for a good reason. It's because men are searching for traction and a trail guide to live out the unique calling and the gifts that they were born with, that each man individually is factory loaded with by God. Paul said, be watchful, stand firm in the faith, act like men, do all things in love. Finally, here is a book that talks with men the way men talk with each other. Just plain old straight shoot. By the way, Mama Bears, this is your chance to get this message to your men. 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
6: Marriage is for better or for worse. The young and foolish never think for worse will ever come. We enter marriage thinking our spouses are going to be the balm for all our wounds. Sometimes they are. Other times, a spouse is like the diagnosing hand pushing on your arm to see exactly where it's broken. Ouch! But the goal is your healing. Divorce statistics are often misunderstood. About 50% of people who enter marriage, they don't end up divorced. 50% of marriages end up in divorce because so many people get married and divorced multiple times. God keeps trying to heal them again and again through the person they fall in love with, but when the pain comes, they take off again. When you're facing hard times and romantic phrases feel forced, try these words, "I will never leave you." That's a more profound expression of love than you could have ever uttered when you were young and infatuated. And your faithfulness is also how God will heal you. This is Chris Stefanik from RealLifeCatholic.com on EWTN Radio.
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8: The year 303 A.D. It is the time of Emperor Diocletian's brutal persecution of Christians. Bishop Januarius of Benevento secretly visits imprisoned believers to console and strengthen them. However, Januarius is soon discovered and brought to the Roman governor, who demands that he renounce his faith in Jesus Christ. Januarius refuses. The governor orders the beheading of the bishop and his companions. Eusebia, a Christian woman, gathers some of Januarius's blood into two vials, which are soon buried with his body in the cathedral in Naples. Three times a year, when this martyr's blood is placed close to his head on the high altar, it liquefies and turns red. The miracle of St. Januarius was first witnessed in 1389 and continues to this day.
3: This is a warning. The Bear Wozniak Adventure is dangerous. The radical change Bear challenges you to is not for wimps. Change this station now to a soft rock station before it's too late. You've been warned. Now, here is Bear Wozniak.
2: Aloha. Welcome back to the Bear Wozniak Adventure. You know, I love all of my children. Every one of them is special. I also love all my books. Every one of them is special. They kind of feel similar. My newest book, Men of Grit and Grace, Daily Challenges for Men to Chew On, Beef Jerky for a Man's Soul, hit number one in new releases on Amazon for its category. And we love
4: Men
2: Amazon.
4: Men are hungering for this.
2: Yeah.
4: I'm not surprised, Bear.
2: Yeah. And the mama bears are buying these books for the men. You know, that's no secret. But men then get it and they're buying them for their friends. And, you know, we love Amazon. Some people have a negative take on Amazon, but they were the original. They're the ones that they were originally a bookseller, you know. And I remember when my very first book came out, there was kind of a war between them and Hachette, who was the hottest publisher in the world at that time that published my first book, about pricing and things like that. But we love Amazon. And why we like them is because when people read the book and they do a review, Amazon starts saying, well, we got to start telling more people about this book because they like to sell books, right? So we love it. If you go to Amazon, you can get them there. Any Catholic bookstore, EWTN catalog has it too. But we were talking about how Cindy and I, you know, for most people, we were probably pretty active. I got about 6,000 steps in a day on except for the 4 days I golfed, but I didn't do any strength training. And I just felt horrible when we came home. But I was interviewing Boss Rutten, and I'm so embarrassed because when I interviewed him, I called him Bass Rutten. But anyone who knows MMA, Bass Rutten, he's tough, world champion MMA fighter, brilliant, intelligent, a chess player. You know, it's like when you fight against him, it would be like fighting against that guy. I forget his name, Magnus, the great chess player. He doesn't even sit down. He just makes his move and then clicks the clock in a split second. His reactions are so fast. But let me tell you something. He doesn't have discipline. He doesn't even have motivation. He's established his way of training and living in a way that it has become a habit. And the catechism tells us that the virtue is a habit. Yep. So it starts out when you're training, you start with motivation. It usually takes the first week to 3 weeks of, okay, I'm going to do it because I said I was going to do it. And you get motivated. You get pumped up. You watch a Rocky movie. You're going to go to the gym. After that, it takes about maybe 60 days of discipline where, okay, I'm going to do it. I'm establishing this as a routine. So you go from being motivated
4: fighting
2: by a Rocky movie, and then you get into discipline. But then what happens, as the Catholic Church teaches, is you establish a superpower called a habit.
4: Right.
2: And your body is saying, hey, you sitting on the couch, hey, we got to go surfing. We got to go lift weights. We got to go do this.
4: Yep.
2: And so Boss Rutten's habit is first thing in the morning, when he goes out and does his flexibility training, he prays the rosary during his flexibility training.
4: Wow.
2: Up before anyone, I got to teach the Nigerian nightmare, the running back for the Kansas City Chiefs. All of a sudden, his name escapes me. Gosh, how could I forget that? Big, strong, muscular guy, and he's retired. He was a pro in the Hall of Fame, and Christian Okoya. And his muscles were so big that he could hardly paddle. You know, he's heavy. Board can hardly carry him. But when I was talking to him, I said, how do you stay in such good strength? He goes, everybody knows, don't bother me because I have an appointment at the gym with myself every morning at 6 a.m. And it's not motivation. It's not discipline. He can't help himself. He has a habit. So what would you say about establishing the habit of the rosary?
4: Well, Bear, it's so true. I mean, you do have to go through the grit, the grind, you know, and the discipline to get to that point. But at some point you're going, of course I have to do this. How can I not do this? You know, that's when it's ingrained. That's when it becomes who you are. And
2: yes.
4: and you have to do it. And you're doing it for all the good reasons, you know, for God's sake, for virtue's sake, for, you know, for health's sake, whatever. But you end up doing it because it's just who you are. You become that person.
2: Yes.
4: And that's what God's calling us to do. And so it is. It's like a tug of war with the devil. The devil wants us back on that couch. The

0: right? In the locker room.
1: Right.
0: Yeah, part of the team.
1: Come and join this team. It's awesome. And that's why I said early on, too, great Saints. We were talking about St. Francis of Assisi, but great Saints, they have such a love for God and God's ways that it radiates, and you can't help but notice that there's something about this person that loves what they're doing, and they found the answer to life. And so people are leaning in and saying, I want some of that. You know, there's a phenomenon going on right now, Bear, where more and more souls are turning back to the faith, and they're saying mostly men and young men that are doing it. But what are they looking for? They're looking for strength. They're looking for that superpower. You know, so they're looking for the supernatural. They're turning toward places that are emphasizing the supernatural, reverence and all that. They don't want this go through the motions kind of thing, sit on the bench and just wear the jersey. Mm-hmm. And unfortunately, we've just passed through decades of that, where it became just, you know, show up, punch the clock, go home, you know, and just pretend you're a Catholic. But no, they don't want that. And that's really what made mass attendance decline rapidly over the last few decades is, well, what's in it? What is there for me? There's nothing inspiring me. There's nothing stoking
0: no challenge.
1: Me.
0: Yeah, no challenge.
1: Yeah, there's no challenge. Huh? I want to be on a team that wants to win the championship, and that's what we are.
0: You know what it's like? Too many, too often. I was at a Baptist church in Waco, Texas, where I went to college, Baylor, in 1 year of high school with some good friends of mine. Went to their Baptist church, and they were talking about the Eucharist in the men's group. So got to talk about that. But the one of the people there were just saying, we've made our church too soft. We've made it too approachable. There's no call to holiness and righteousness and deep spirituality.
1: The church is
0: actually tearing down half of their facility because they don't need it anymore. Right. So, but the thing is, it's like, I call it Starbucks Jesus. You know, people go, well, if Jesus was alive today, he'd be at Starbucks doing a poetry reading. And the poetry reading would be, why can't we all just get along? You know, your truth can be your truth. My truth can be my truth. Let's just get along. And yet the Bible says, let's get something straight, dudes. You're the clay. I'm the potter.
1: Right.
0: You can't shape me into something that you want me to be because you can't live it. When you can't live a righteous life, you got to change who you have to change in your image who God is.
1: Right.
0: You change who God is, you can change the standard, and you're given over to basically a reprobate mind. You know, when Cindy and I are sailing, we were sailing one night, the last time we were making a passage through a real, really narrow area, a reef, and it was dark. There's a few lights here and there on the shore to the side, and I wasn't paying attention to the compass. I was going by feeling, and all of a sudden I look up and I go, why is that light in front of me? That's supposed to be open ocean.
1: Yep.
0: And then I looked down at the navigation panel, and I'd gone 90 degrees off course. You go by feelings and what feels good, do it. And you have an unreliable compass. Your conscience is seared. You're given over to a reprobate mind. We need to go back to what is truth. And man, every morning, Father, when men who join the School of Manliness at schoolofmanliness.com, every morning they get a one-sentence excerpt from the catechism, and we go all the way through the catechism. And so you want to know what the truth is? Read the catechism of the Catholic Church and live it, and live it. We're talking to Father Richard Heilman.
1: Yeah, and Bear, I want to use this great topic to transition into what we talked about before the break there, which was the National Rosary Rally in Rosary Coast to Coast.
0: All you can do is give us the intro again, and this time I promise when we get back, we'll go into detail on what's happening.
1: So when is it happening? I'll just set it up that here we are. We're at a period of time where I think everybody knows we need to unite and we need to fight. I'll get more specific in that when we come back from the break. But the National Rosary Rally, Rosary Coast to Coast, October 4th. Feast of St. Francis.
0: No, right.
1: Be there
0: That's
1: or be
0: rock.
1: Square.
0: Be there or be square. We're talking about Father Richard Heilman, one of my favorite guests. And we'll talk story a little bit more about the

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1: 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Here is a YouTube video short, which is based on an excerpt from my newest book, 12 Rules for Manliness, Where Have All the Cowboys Gone? Don't be a quitter. As my ninja sensei used to say as he pushed down on my shoulders, assisting me in doing push-ups, you can do one more of anything. When I paddled my surfboard across the treacherous Molokai Channel, it was just one paddle stroke at a time across those 35 miles. When I pedaled my bicycle across the United States, it was just one more pedal stroke at a time that got me across. To a cowboy, being a quitter is as bad as being a horse thief. When someone quits, they leave others holding the bag and having to do their work, or worse yet, they leave them in a dangerous position. We need to carry our own backpack. Louis L'Amour said in The Education of a Wandering Man, much was forgiven if a man had courage, integrity, and if he did his job. If a man gave less than his best, though, somebody always had to pick up the slack, and he was not admired.
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3: This is a digital moment with Sandra McDevitt. Did you know artifacts found inside the Jamestown colony may indicate a Catholic presence? Although Catholics were banned from the Jamestown colony of 1607, 2 crucifixes were recently unearthed inside the fort. They are made of a substance called jet, a gemstone mined in Britain since Neolithic times. The Latin cross is elongated with a stick-like figure of Christ with a bent knee. A perforated hole at the top indicates the crucifix was either worn or part of a rosary. These artifacts are a rare find in a post-Reformation England site. Tensions were high between Spain with its Catholic colonies to the south and Protestant England gaining a foothold in the New World. A Catholic in the colony would have been unusual. I'm Sandra McDevitt for EWTN Radio.
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0: Aloha, welcome back to the Bear Wozniak Adventure. You guys, I'm going to be telling you about my newest book, Men of Grit and Grace. Where have all the, it's Men of Grit and Grace, Daily Challenges for Men to Chew On. It's got a picture of a cowboy silhouetted in the sunrise, before sunrise, because real men get up before sunrise to pray. My last book, 12 Rules for Manliness, has the same thing. A cowboy's got a lasso, slightly different picture, but he's up before sunrise getting to work. These two books go together. 12 Rules for Manliness, Where Have All the Cowboys Gone? Is a book you can sit and read all the way through, or maybe just one chapter a day, or maybe read it through with your sons. But it's a book you can just sit and enjoy and read all the way through. Men of Grit and Grace is meant to be read one page at a time, one man meditation every day. When you get the book, you can just open to whatever date it is and start there. And what I love about this is, like, my three sons have this same book, and every morning we talk about that. You know, through the day, at some point, each of my sons call me, and one of the things we do, we talk about that man meditation. So it's a great father-son. It's a great way for you to get into gritty conversations with your son. The new book, Men of Grit and Grace, and the book that's the accompaniment to it, 12 Rules for Manliness. Speaking of manliness, we have Father Richard Heilman here. Father, the rosary, I never really understood it. I had it on the shelf. I didn't understand it. Then I began, little by little, I asked the Lord to teach me. And one little verse, scripture verse at a time, would just come to life. A little verse about Mary or the pre-incarnate, you know, the symbolism in the Old Testament. And I got serious. And then I heard someone say, I think it was Padre Pio would say, bring me my weapon.
8: Yeah.
0: And I began to go to war.
8: Recording on his feast day.
0: Yeah. And I would go to war with that rosary. And I was stunned by the power of the rosary. And I know you love the rosary, and we have a rally coming up.
8: Well, yeah, I invented the combat rosary based on the 1916.
0: I have that rosary, yeah.
8: Yeah, there it is, the combat rosary. I've gotten them out to almost 16,000 military through the combat rosaries for heroes. But anyways, can we talk about what's coming up October 4th?
0: Yeah, we got to get people there.
8: I want to build up to it this way. We know that there's been periods in history, and one of the most significant one was the 1500. That was the Protestant Revolution. That was when Martin Luther, you know, put his objections, if you will, on the door of the Vatican in 1517. What happened during that century is we became weak, we became divided, okay? And then what happened? We had the call for the Holy League. Pius V asked everyone to unite and to fight, and then he asked the world to pray the rosary. And on October 7th, 1571, was the Battle of Lepanto and with the victory. And that's how we have the feast day
0: tell
8: of Our
0: us
8: Lady
0: about
8: of the Rosary.
0: That. Tell us about that battle. It's just so blows your mind. And where is Lepanto? Tell us about that battle.
8: Well, again, we were so weak and divided that the enemy, the Ottoman Turks, felt, okay, this is our time to move
0: these
8: in.
0: These are basically the Muslim
8: yeah,
0: invasion.
8: Yeah, you know, Christianity is a nothing burger anymore, you know, because, again, weak and divided over that century. And so you're easy picking. So let's move in. And that's when Pius V said, okay, we need a supernatural strength, but we need actual physical strength, too. So we need to unite the armies. And they did. And they called it the Holy League. They were still outnumbered, but certain things happened. And we won't get into all the specifics. The wind went just the right way and all this stuff happened.
0: Yes, it did.
8: The underdog won. You know,
0: it was a miraculous motion when the wind is not supposed to blow that way. I'm a sailor. Right. I understand the tides and the times of the year. And suddenly the wind came at the back of the our ships, and we were able to conquer
8: them. And against theirs, and long story short, we won. Okay, now let's fast forward to that was 1517 that happened. Exactly 400 years later, we have what? Our Lady of Fatima. And that began what most people agreed is the ticking clock of the threat Satan gave to Pope Leo XIII in 1884, that I can destroy your church, okay? And the 100-year clock started kicking. And so what happened over the 100 years? Everybody can have their own theory. Here's mine. Exactly what happened in the 1500s. We became weak. We became divided during that time. And I think of, listen, I love the Vatican Council, Second Vatican Council. What I don't like is how the radical modernists took control after the council.
0: Right.
8: Right?
0: I agree.
8: And they abused the writings of the council to get their stuff in. And weaken the liturgy was the biggest thing. And so we became, and we saw what? A steep decline in mass attendance. People going their own way. People are weak. We were divided. We were at each other. And all that happened over that 100 years. Now you're up to 2017. Bear, that's about the time we started at the year leading into 2016 that we said, oh, that's enough. Enough is enough. Let's do the Pius V thing. Let's unite. Let's get that Holy League together. Let's pray the rosary as a country, okay? And that's when we started Rosary Coast to Coast. And that, again, you can go to rosarycoast.com and you can sign up your group. Your group can be two people. It can be you and your wife. But sign it up and get that balloon pin on the map. All over the country, even all over the world, people are joining us, but especially all over the country. And so we're going to unite, and we do it every, what we have is, I hope people are still connected with me. We do a 54-day Rosary Novena. People, the 54-day Rosary Novena is ultra powerful. It's amazing. And we started that, and we've discovered that it's exactly 54 days from August 15th, the Feast of the Assumption, to that final day, the 54th day, Our Lady of Victory on October 7th. We said, let's unite in prayer then across the country on the Sunday just before October 7th. Miraculously, this year, that Sunday lands on October 4th, which is the Feast of St. Francis of Assisi, in the Jubilee year of St. Francis of Assisi. And so we gather together in Washington, D.C., right on the grounds of our nation's capital. You can see the capital right behind us. We have people there like Bishop Coffey, Bishop Joseph Coffey. He's an auxiliary bishop of United States Armed Forces. Mm-hmm. Sister Dee Dee Byrne, Sister Soldier Surgeon, you know. We have Monsignor Charles Pope. Doug Berry is going to be out there. And
0: wait a minute, that rookie Doug Berry's coming.
8: Yeah, the rookie's going to make it.
0: Going to make it. That guy has had such an impact on my life. I love that guy.
8: Oh, so many people say that. Yeah, his ministry's been incredible. Battle ready, erratics, and but anyways, and Doug and I are best friends. We do the United States Grace Force podcast together. Anyways, so we unite and we do it at 3 o'clock Central Time every year. You know, that's the holy hour is 3 o'clock hour.
0: Right.
8: And we unite together in prayer with everybody across the country. And we are doing the Holy League thing, right? We are, and it's like saying to God, okay, God, you commanded this. And so we're turning to our general and going, sir, yes, sir, we will do this. And so this is our 10th anniversary. You know, we started 2016. This is 2026. And it has been powerful. We've seen miracles happen. But what we're trying to do again, Bear, is trying to, the devil, Diabolos, actually means to divide. Okay, that's his name. He has done a spectacular job to divide us, to weaken us. You know, people not going to church, you know, people at each other's throats, people saying that, you know, the church once taught this, but we don't believe this anymore, whatever. It's just gotten really bad. We need to get back to the essence of who we are, okay? We are a Catholic. We need to be one nation under God, but
0: and one Holy Roman Catholic Church
8: and one Holy Roman Catholic Roman Church.
0: Apostolic, yeah.
8: And so this is our call for that this year, in the year that historically the United States Conference of Catholic Bishops consecrated the nation to the Sacred Heart of Jesus for the first time ever. Okay, our prayer is that. That the Sacred Heart of Jesus will reign in our homes and in our nation. And what are we saying there? Think of the image of the Sacred Heart. That if you're be able to see me, you can see the Sacred Heart of Jesus in America.
0: Yes.
8: The burning heart, okay? We became weak bench sitters. We got to get that heart on fire, okay? Yes. Put me in, coach. Yes, I want to be on a championship team. I will work my tail off for that. Mm-hmm. You know, that's what we want. We want that fiery, sacred heart in love for God and therefore in love for our neighbor.
0: And how can we get people who want to sign up to be part of this? Where do they go?
8: Yeah, rosarycoasttocoast.com.
0: RosaryCoastToCoast.com.
8: Yep.
0: Okay. We're talking with Father Richard Hallman. We'll get right back to talk more about this in just a minute. This is the Bear Wozniak Adventure. 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Here is a YouTube video short, which is based on an excerpt from my newest book, 12 Rules for Manliness, Where Have All the Cowboys Gone? God has given us each our own responsibility, our own stewardship, as we say in Hawaii, kuleana. The Old Testament tells a story of a man who was running with all of his might to escape the claws and the jaws of a lion. It was nip and tuck, and mostly nip. He barely makes it into his home in time, where he rushes in and slams the door shut. He leans against the wall, trying to catch his breath, and then he gazes up and he sees a hissing snake. Running from responsibility is running from God's will. Running from God's will is running from God. This is a road to gradual deterioration and then sudden disaster. Instead, we must thank God for the kuleana, for the stewardship that he's given us. In fact, it's a place of dominion and blessing for us, if we let it be.
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10: The year 303 A.D. It is the time of Emperor Diocletian's brutal persecution of Christians. Bishop Januarius of Benevento secretly visits imprisoned believers to console and strengthen them. However, Januarius is soon discovered and brought to the Roman governor, who demands that he renounce his faith in Jesus Christ. Januarius refuses. The governor orders the beheading of the bishop and his companions. Eusebia, a Christian woman, gathers some of Januarius's blood into two vials, which are soon buried with his body in the cathedral in Naples. Three times a year, when this martyr's blood is placed close to his head on the high altar, it liquefies and turns red. The miracle of St. Januarius was first witnessed in 1389 and continues to this day.
7: 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I thought we warned you to change to an easy listening station. Well, you asked for it. Here is more of the Bear Wozniak Adventure.
0: Aloha, welcome back to the Bear Wozniak Adventure. We want to invite the men out there to go to schoolofmanliness.com, and you can sign up for our newsletter, and you'll get the Saturday morning newsletter with the video version of our show. Both men and women can go there. There's also a Mama Bear site there. But so many men don't take that extra step of joining the man cave and actually joining the School of Manliness. Push on that little button and take a look at it and see about joining us. Father Richard Heilman has been talking to us about this rosary, coasttocoast.com. I'm going to get all the men in the School of Manliness to participate. But in the School of Manliness, every week you get the School of Manliness curriculum, video, and written content for you. And you can actually get your sons to have a login to the school. They can't join the Man Cave. That's a non-Facebook community of men where we share things online and we have Zoom video meetups. But they can participate with you in the School of Manliness, and you can guide them through it. And then every morning you get a text from us with the early in the morning, because real men get up early to pray. And it's just a one sentence from the catechism. And we're working our way all the way through the catechism one line at a time. So join the School of Manliness at schoolofmanliness.com. And Mama Bears, we're starting to build things up for you too. So pray for us, because we're basically overwhelmed. Trying to have the time and the help and the finances to do it is challenging. But God moves mountains. So we're talking with Father Richard Heilman about the what is the date of the event that we're all going to participate in, whether we're in D.C. or not. What's the date and the time?
8: Yeah, so it's Sunday, October 4th, okay? And the time is 3 p.m. Central, so do your own math there, 4 p.m. Eastern, all that stuff, but 3 p.m. Central. We will be able to have a live stream link for it.
0: That's cool.
8: You can
0: that's
8: find
0: awesome.
8: That at rosarycoasttocoast.com as well.
0: And if they join, you put a little bullet pin in that part of the map. Do you have Hawaii on the map?
8: Yeah, when you go to Rosary Coast to Coast, you can see a place where, you know, typically you can put your name and address for your group, and then balloon pin will come up. They're little sacred heart pins, too.
0: Will it show Europe? Will it show Hawaii?
8: Yes. If you pull the map out, it'll show, yep.
0: Oh, that's so cool. So tell
8: us
0: more.
8: It's filled up nicely, and when you go there, you'll see it. But we need, like I say, we're the Holy League now. We're the new Holy League. We've got to unite. We've got to fight. You know, can I tell you a little bit about one of my influencers when I was a kid? It was Coach Vince Lombardi for the Green Bay Packers back in the 60s. But I always like to point out that he was a daily mass goer. Okay.
0: You know, so is Nick Saban, by the way.
8: Yep. Yeah. And he had that burning heart and a desire to be not just, Super Bowl champions, but God's champions as well. And I always point out this scripture passage from St. Paul. He says, do you not know that in a race all the runners run, but only one gets the prize?
0: Wait a minute.
8: To get the prize.
0: No, we all get a prize. It's a participation trophy. No, you don't have to win. You don't even have to finish the race. We all get to participate. You know, all dogs go to heaven.
8: Yes, we all get participation trophies.
0: No, but Paul said you got to win the race.
8: Exactly. Win it. But we're living to see again. We're weak. You just get a participation trophy. You don't have to try hard. I mean, that just encapsulates what happened to our culture, our world, all around us. But that's not what God is calling us to do through great apostles like St. Paul. He said everyone competes in the games, goes into strict training. They do it to win a crown that will not. That will not last, but we do it to get a crown that will last forever. Therefore, I don't run like I'm running aimlessly. I don't fight like a boxer beating the air. No, I strike a blow to my body and make it my slave so that after I have preached to others, I myself will not be disqualified for the prize. 1 Corinthians 9:24-27.
0: He's saying talk is cheap, basically.
8: Exactly.
0: After preaching all of this, if I don't do it,
8: exactly.
0: Talk is cheap, yeah.
8: And think about it. Everybody knows agrees when I'm going to say this. This is the culture we're in. You're what are you, what do they call that? Masculine, just thought of my mind. But toxic masculinity.
0: Weak masculinity. I don't use the word.
8: If you dare say that I have to try hard, you're a toxic masculine, you know. But here, I want to go on because here's what.
0: Yeah, roll. We got 5 more minutes. Keep on rolling.
8: Yeah, here's what Coach Vince Lombardi, again, a daily mass goer, he would have heard those from St. Paul. He would have been inspired to be God's champions. And he said this, and in truth, I've never known a man worth his salt who in the long run, deep down in his heart, didn't appreciate the grind, the discipline.
0: Yes.
8: There's something in good men that really yearns for discipline and the harsh reality of head-to-head combat. I don't say these things because I believe in brute nature of men or that men must be brutalized and be combative. I believe in God and I believe in human decency, but I firmly believe that any man's finest hour, his greatest fulfillment of all that he holds dear is that moment when he has worked his heart out in a good cause and lies exhausted on the field of battle victorious.
0: Yeah. Can you send that to me somehow? Get it to me in my email.
8: I will, my friend.
0: You know, and it's also like Teddy Roosevelt.
8: I got it hanging up behind me.
0: Well, I need a copy of it. Teddy Roosevelt talked about the man has to enter, you know, the arena. When I was riding motorcycles, our show Long Ride Home with Bear Wozniak, it's on Prime Video still, by the way, aired on EWTN and the military channels. Tony Orban, I'm mentioning him for the second time today. We're coming out of New Jersey in a sleeting sort of freezing rain. Went over the ferry from Cape May down from, I think it's from Maryland down to the next state over. And we're sitting at a stoplight in this freezing rain, and he raises his visor and looks over at me, and he goes, why do we love this? You know, and that's it.
8: Yep.
0: Men want to rise to a challenge. And because it fathoms the depth of them, and when you get into the very core and the depth of man, where deep is calling into deep as the cataracts roar, guess what? That's where God is.
8: Yep.
0: When you come to an end of yourself,
8: we're called to be heroic.
0: Yes.
8: We're called to be heroic. Okay? That's the essence of our call. However that plays out as a husband, as a father, you know, as a provider, as a person who's involved in every way in their local church community, you know, whatever, Knights of Columbus, you know, man cave, whatever. We're called to be heroic.
0: Your man cave where you are right now, dude, Father, I want that room. I love the dark leather chairs. It looks like it's a good place to have a shot of whiskey and a cigar.
8: Yeah, oh yeah.
0: But
8: oh.
0: Then you're surrounded by all of the saints. You know, you mentioned Mary, Our Lady of Victory. There's a church in Lahaina, Hawaii, where my dad was a deacon.
8: Okay.
0: Maria Lanakila Catholic Church. It means Our Lady of Victory. When the great fire hit, everything in Lahaina was burned to the ground. Two things remain standing. One, not the school, not the parsonage, but the church remained standing.
8: Wow.
0: And people would say,
8: I saw pictures of that.
0: Yeah. Yeah. And people would say, well, that's gives us hope. That's a symbol of hope. No.
8: Yes.
0: That's the body, blood, soul, and divinity of Jesus Christ in the Eucharist there. It's
8: right.
0: Jesus that's there. It's not... The church is not just a symbol. The other thing was the big banyan tree that spreads out. It has a basic trunk, and then as it grows, it spreads out and it drops vines, and then those vines become trunks, and it covers the whole city block. And you know, I was reading, I forget who it was, maybe it was Athanasius, but describing just a few days ago how the Catholic Church is like a big vine. Well, it's like a big banyan tree. We just spread out. But this prayer. To this rosary in Hawaii, we have a word imua, which was our slogan during that time of hardship in Lahaina, means strength moving forward. And that's what you keep saying. Men want that challenge. And so we can come together, lift up our weapons, the rosary, Maria Lanakila, and Our Lady of Victory. And so how do we join again? We're running out of time. What is the website?
8: Yes, go
0: and
8: to
0: the
8: rosarycoasttocoast.com, rosarycoasttocoast.com. And it'll be self-explanatory once you get there, but you can sign up that way.
0: And your signing up is going to put a little
8: yeah, it's actually a Sacred Heart balloon pin on the map. It's pretty cool.
0: A Sacred Heart balloon pin, and it's October 3rd. I mean, it's October...
8: Sunday, October 4th, the Feast of St. Francis of Assisi, in the Jubilee year of St. Francis of Assisi.
0: At 3 p.m. Central. So I'm going to make it easy. It's October the 4th at 4 p.m. Eastern. So how can you forget that?
8: There you go. 4-4.
0: Yeah. And Father Richard Heilman will be there in D.C. Where are you going to be? By the big memorial, or where will you be?
8: Well, you call and you get the grounds that are available, but it is on the nation's capital. It's always, you can look at us and you can see the Capitol every year when we're there, right behind
0: us. The Capitol building or the White House? The Capitol building?
8: The White House, yeah.
0: The White House.
8: Oh, no. It is the Capitol building.
0: Yeah, the Capitol building.
8: The dome.
0: Yeah, you know, my wife and I were just there about a year ago, and it's just so profound, and that was without Doug Barry being there. Think about what it would be like if Doug Barry's there. It's going to be amazing.
8: Right?
0: Yeah, the man
8: changes everything.
0: Father Richard Heilman, I'm going to start bugging you and get you by my show more often.
8: All
0: I just
8: right.
0: have the greatest time with you.
8: Bear. I love you. I love your show.
0: Thank you. Well, my wife and I are about to go get our teeth cleaned.
8: Okay.
0: That might be. A lot of people say listening to my show is worse than having your teeth.
8: But a lot of them
0: say it's worse than having your teeth cleaned. But we're going to go get our teeth cleaned, and then we're going to go get some surf. We're talking with Father Richard Heilman. This is the Bear Wozniak Adventure. Until next week, may the breath of the Holy Spirit aloha you. Aloha.
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16: 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Are you ready?
17: Let's go for it.
16: All right, your question is, can someone be rebaptized? And you have 1 minute.
17: No. Next question. No. Okay. The long answer would be baptism belongs, like with confirmation and holy orders, we call that an indelible mark. You only receive baptism once, confirmation once, you're ordained a deacon once, you're ordained a priest, and those who are bishops are ordained a bishop once. Now, so it leaves this indelible mark on your soul that even when you die and you go into heaven, it is there for all eternity. Now, other sacraments like penance and Eucharist and anointing of the sick, you can receive multiple times. And then matrimony, well, obviously you can only marry once, but if your spouse dies, then you can have the sacrament again. I hope that answers it.
16: Okay. Good job. 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
25: 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This is Michael O'Neill, and The Miracle Hunter. It was a big week in the Catholic world here in the United States, of course. We had the beatification of Fulton J. Sheen in St. Louis, Missouri. Truly a remarkable event, and truly a remarkable man who is being honored for his life of holiness. And with one miracle, he has been moved to blessed. A new miracle will push him ahead to be a saint, and I expect that to happen any day now, anytime soon. I think that's going to be a fast-moving canonization now that that beatification is underway, but what a truly remarkable event. We're so excited for today's show. We're going to be talking with Monsignor Edward Gieras. He is the rector of the Grotto of the Redemption in West Bend, Iowa, and he is the rector of the shrine that we're featuring on this newest episode of Hidden Gems, Catholic Shrines in America. People can tune in on Sunday, the September 27th at 5 p.m. Central Time, or the following Friday at 8 a.m. Central Time to watch this new episode. And we're so excited to talk with Monsignor about this project, how it came to be, and his incredible shrine, one of the most unique shrines in the entire United States. You'll want to hear all about that. Check out my series, They Might Be Saints, which airs on coming up on October 4th at 1:30 p.m. They Might Be Saints, Bishop Frederick Berriga. This is one of my favorite episodes. Trekking across Michigan's wilderness earned him the nickname the Snowshoe Priest, but his heroic virtue bring the gospel to Native Americans and immigrant miners may earn Bishop Berriga sainthood. I remember very well filming that episode up in Michigan. We had rain, snow, sleet, hail, and sunshine, and those all made it into the episode. Filming over just a couple of days, we got every sort of type of weather there in Michigan when we filmed, and it's truly an incredible episode that tells the story of Bishop Berriga, the snowshoe priest, trekking across Michigan. Check that one out. You can go to theymightbesaints.com to watch any of the episodes, or tune in on Sunday, October 4th at 1:30 p.m. Central Time. And there's a new episode of my other series, Explore with the Miracle Hunter. I travel to Krakow. I examine how the apparitions near Krakow to St. Faustina gave rise to the worldwide Divine Mercy devotion that inspires the faithful today. And that airs on Saturday, October 3rd at 4:30 p.m. Central Time. And this one has never aired before, so I'll be excited to hear what people think of this one. It was really amazing to film there in Poland, this absolutely amazing story about St. Faustina. And my other series, Hidden Gems, that one airs a brand new episode on Sunday, September 27th at 5 p.m. Central Time. Catholic Shrines in America, Hidden Gems, Grotto of the Redemption. Discover a marvel and true hidden gem in the Midwest within the breathtaking testament of faith built stone by stone at Iowa's Grotto of the Redemption. Check that one out Sunday, September 27th at 5 p.m. Central Time, or go to shrines.tv to watch the episode on demand. Later in the show, we're going to be looking at the might-be saint of the day like we always do. We always try to find someone on the path to sainthood whose death anniversary or feast day lines up exactly to today's date. And for today, September 27th, we've got Blessed Kaspar Stargassinger, who lived from 1871 to 1899 in Germany. And the 365 Days with Mary Project, we always look at the Marian devotion of the day as it lines up exactly to the day's date. You all know Fatima, May 13th, or Guadalupe, December 12th, or Lourdes, February 11th. But believe it or not, there's a different other Marian devotion for each and every day of the calendar year. And whether that's a feast day or a miracle or the building of a basilica or otherwise, Mary is celebrated all around the world each and every day of the year. And so for today's date, we've got Our Lady of Lesna from in Podlaska, in Poland in the year 1683. And the question of the week, it's an interesting one. Who is the best Franciscan blessed to pray to for blindness? I'll do my best to answer that one in just a little bit. And the miracle of the day is the great miracle of Cosmos and Damien, whose feast day is today. Let's take a look at the miracle news. We always do this at this time of year. We report on the exact same location, the exact same miracle, because it is, of course, the repeating miracle we have in our Catholic Church. That is the blood of St. Januarius, San Gennaro. So the reports are that the blood of St. Januarius liquefied again in Naples on September 19th, 2026, as thousands of faithful gathered to celebrate the feast of the city's patron saint. Actually, they've got about 30 patron saints, but he's their number one. And the announcement was made at 10:04 a.m. by Monsignor Vincenzo de Gregorio, the abbot of the Chapel of the Treasure of St. Januarius, inside the Cathedral of Naples. And the news was greeted with prolonged applause and the traditional waving of the white handkerchiefs by the faithful. And the relic contained what tradition holds to be the blood of the 4th century martyr, bishop and martyr, and was presented during the annual celebration marking his feast day and martyrdom. Once again, the Holy Protector has given us a sign of his presence, Monsignor De Gregorio said while he announced the liquefaction. And among those attending the ceremony were Campania Regional President Roberto Fico and Naples Major Gaetano Manfredi. And St. Januarius, known in Italy as San Gennaro, was the Bishop of Benevento and is believed to have been martyred around the year 305 during the persecution of Christians under the Emperor Diocletian. And according to tradition, there was a woman named Eusebia who collected his blood following his death and presented it in two glass ampules. And the earliest surviving written account of the blood's mysterious liquefaction dates to 1389, although devotion to the saint and relics are, of course, much older. And the liquefaction is traditionally awaited three times each year, around the first Sunday of May, commemorating the translation of the saint's relics, September 19th, his feast day, and December 16th, recalling Naples' deliverance from the eruption of Mount Vesuvius in 1631, and it traditionally attributed to the saint's intercession. And for centuries, Neapolitans have regarded the liquefaction as a sign of St. Januarius's continuing protection on the city, while the phenomenon itself remains one of Catholicism's most famous and enduring religious mysteries. And so that is the miracle of the day. I posted a link to this on the Facebook page of The Miracle Hunter. Let's take a look at Catholic Book Trivia. We do this every week. We're asking a trivia question, give out a prize to an emailer who writes the fastest with the correct answer. And last week we asked the question, for approximately how many years did Padre Pio bear the stigmata? And the answer is 50 years, from 1918 until shortly before his death in 1968. We had a few people writing in with that answer, but the fastest one was Kathy Budnick, and she is the winner for this week's trivia question. Now, for this week's question, we're talking about angels ahead of the feast day of the guardian angels on this week's show. And so the question is, how many angels are mentioned by name in the Bible? Again, the question for this week, how many angels are mentioned by name in the Bible? If you think you know that answer, one win the prize, the image of the faces of Mary. Send me an email to questions@miraclehunter.com, and maybe you'll be the fastest with the right answer. And answers and winners will be posted on the show page on miraclehunter.com. Let's take a look at the miracle of the day. We do this every week where we find a miracle that lines up exactly to the day's date from some year in Christian history. And for today's date, we've got a miracle of Saints Cosmos and Damian. And they were early Christian brothers traditionally remembered as physicians who treated the sick without accepting payment. And they were martyred during the persecutions of the early church, and they became among Christianity's most celebrated patron saints of physicians and surgeons. And their names are included in the Roman calendar, celebrated on September 26th, today's date. Now, their most famous miracle became known as the Miracle of the Black Leg. And according to the medieval golden legend, a man associated with a church dedicated to the saints suffered from a severely diseased or gangrenous leg. And one night, Cosmos and Damian appeared to him in a dream. In the story, the saints amputated and diseased limb and replaced it with the healthy leg of a recently deceased Ethiopian man. When the patient awoke, his diseased leg had reportedly been replaced by a healthy one, while the dead man's body was subsequently found with the patient's diseased limb. What an amazing miracle story, the miracle of the black leg. And that's today's miracle of the day related to Saints Cosmos and Damian. And for those people who are interested in my series, Hidden Gems, the next episode coming out airs on Sunday, this Sunday, September 27th at 5 p.m. Central Time, and we'll be looking at the Grotto of the Redemption. Joining us up next is Monsignor Edward Gires, the rector of that Grotto of the Redemption. Stay with us for that.
1: Have you ever heard someone say that Catholic theology is too dogmatic, that the faith should be freer, more liberal? G.K. Chesterton says, "There will be no end to the weary debates about liberalizing theology until people face the fact that the only liberal part of it is really the dogmatic part." Their problem, he says, is not that there's not enough freedom in the dogma, but rather too much. The dogma gives a man too much freedom when it permits him to fall. which means he's actually responsible for his sins. The dogma even gives God too much freedom when it permits him to suffer and die. It's not the doctrines that limit us. It's the denial of them. It's only the truth that makes us free.
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25: 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This is Michael O'Neill. I'm the Miracle Hunter. People who tune into this show and EWTN television know about a brand new series that's airing on EWTN now. It's called Hidden Gems, Catholic Shrines in America. And it's been such a fun project to produce because we've been able to travel around to various shrines throughout the United States and present their stories. And some of these shrines are similar and some are different, and some present a certain devotion, a title of Mary, a saint, and others have different stories behind them. And they're all unique in their own special way. And it's so fun to sort of talk about what you can see at that shrine if you were to go there. And the footage is so beautiful. It presents drone footage and high-resolution footage of these sites of prayer and worship. But we also like to present the backstory of how they came to be in the first place. And for me, that's really one of the most fascinating parts. And one of the episode that's coming up on this weekend is on Sunday, September 27th at 5 p.m. Central Time. That is the Grotto of the Redemption in West Bend, Iowa. And it is truly a unique and remarkable place, partly because of what constitutes this shrine in the first place, what makes it up. And we'll tell you in just a moment. But we're excited today to talk with Monsignor Edward Gires. He's the rector of the Grotto of the Redemption. Welcome to the program today, Monsignor.
4: Thank you very much, Michael.
25: It's great to talk with you, and we're so excited that this is now airing as part of the series on EWTN, Hidden Gems, which airs every Sunday at 5 p.m. Central Time, and then the following Friday at 8 a.m. Central Time. But your shrine, the Grotto of the Redemption, is a shrine unlike any other in the United States. Tell us, what is it about your shrine that makes it stand apart?
4: Well, it is in the middle of farm fields with precious stones and gems and rocks from literally all over the world, put together by a priest, his single vision, with the help of a young man in the early days. And he started in 1912, and he died in 1954. A priest that was with him for 6 years continued to do the work after. It's the largest collection of stones and rocks and gems in one place in the world. But then, more importantly, of course, it tells the story of redemption, God's love for us, how Christ died for us and rose from the dead, that he might be with us every day, every moment, to enlighten us, to strengthen us, and guide us. So it's really a very holy place, a very special, amazing, unique place. There's a sense of silence and peacefulness at the grotto. You can always sense it when you have visitors around. They know it's a sacred, holy place.
25: Absolutely. And I believe that the series Hidden Gems captures the place. Of course, you must go in person to witness it with your own two eyes. It's truly an amazing place. But we try to present through drone footage and interviews and recreations and footage of the place, this remarkable place called the Grotto of the Redemption. Now, Monsignor, if we were to, the name itself, Grotto of the Redemption, what does it mean? How did it get that name?
4: First, Father Doberstein was the builder of the grotto, and he was a German immigrant in Chicago. He wanted to be a priest. They had too many vocations at that time. That's the late 1800s. And so he read an ad from the Diocese of Dubuque, Iowa, which West Bend would have been part of at that time, needing German-speaking priests. So he entered the seminary, and 2 weeks before his ordination, he had double pneumonia. And so he promised Mary that he would build a shrine for her if he got well, and he did. And he was sent to West Bend in 1898 to begin the work. And so he really started with just the idea of a shrine to Mary. But I think it was just the guidance of the Holy Spirit. He just wanted to continue to spread the message of the gospel in a broader way, that it was through Mary who brought us the Redeemer, Jesus Christ. She said yes to the angel Gabriel. And so God became a human being, lived on this earth, died for us, and rose from the dead so that we can enter into heaven and be redeemed. And that redemption takes place while we're on earth as well, that we are transformed by the power of Christ within us through our baptism, through the sacraments, and through our service to others. So Father Doberstein just realized the message needed to be bigger than simply Mary, but Mary was a key figure, of course, in bringing and helping with the redemption that Christ brought.
0: Absolutely. We're talking today with Monsignor Edward Gurris, the rector of the Grotto of the Redemption in West Bend, Iowa, and it's the subject of the brand new episode on EWTN, which airs on Sunday, on the 27th of September at 5 p.m. Central Time. And perhaps the idea is that mostly this shrine is the idea and the execution of Father Doberstein, but there were other people involved as well, including people who contributed rocks and gems from all over the United States. Tell us a little bit about how the project got rolling as far as bringing other people around to do this incredible work.
4: So Father Doberstein first wanted, the parish was very small when he arrived in West Bend, and he was, I think, the first resident pastor. So he put his focus first on building a Catholic school and building up the parish to bring people here. And then he started collecting rocks and stones from around the country with the help of a young man called Matt Sorenzi. And he did not drive. So the first in first years, it was horse and buggy and then in a truck. And he was getting stalagmites from like the Carlsbad Caverns in New Mexico and petrified woods, all of which are now in national forests or national parks, which of course no one could touch, but this is before those days. So, and then when he brought him to West Bend, many times he would really literally go to the bar and get a bunch of men to help unload train cars or the truck. And so he was collecting rocks and stones for at least 10 years before he began to build in 1912. And then again, while he was building, he would get some young people to assist him. And we have a man living now who worked with him when he was in high school. It's one of the few people that actually worked with Father Doberstein that we're aware of that is still living. And again, he did a lot of the rock preparation during the winter. He couldn't work outside. It's too cold here in Iowa for that. And then again, in the spring, he would get a bunch of men to help place these stones in the grotto. I also think it's a very interesting thing is we have no precious stones or rocks like that in this area of Iowa. This is rich farm ground. But we do have rocks, field rocks. And so farmers every year have to go out and pick up rocks so they don't get into the harvest machines or the planting machines. And so Father Doberstein used those rocks for the foundation. He dug down to the bedrock, and then with sand and gravel and these field rocks, developed a foundation that has held this grotto, which is probably just tons and tons of weight, and nothing has ever moved.
0: Absolutely. It's truly an amazing place and an amazing collection. Perhaps in the United States, there's no other collection of stones and rocks like this in the entire United States. We've been talking today with Monsignor Edward Gurris about the Grotto of the Redemption, which is the subject of the new episode of Hidden Gems, airing on EWTN on Sunday at 5 p.m. Central Time. And people can go to shrines.tv to watch. And when you reflect on the filming that was done, Monsignor, to capture this shrine, I'm sure that there was a certain point of excitement to be able to bring this place to the world, so to speak, through EWTN. Talk a little bit about the experience filming with the team and sort of the process that went through to bring this to the screen.
4: It was something we were very excited about. It was a decision we thought, yes, more people need to know about the grotto. Because it is so unique and amazing and a wonderful spiritual place. So when the team got here, in some ways, I think they were somewhat surprised because of its uniqueness.